0: David will I lay upon his shoulder, so he shall open and none shall shut, and he shall shut and none shall open. That gives it away as to who he's talking about is Yeshua, the Messiah. Where do you read of this again? It should remind you of a scripture from the New Testament, Revelation chapter 3, verse 10, where you that have the knowledge of God in your forehead, that is to say God's plan, that gives you the key to David, which means what? The lineage of the true Christ, not the fake, but the lineage of the true Christ. And that knowledge will open a lot of doors, and it'll close a lot of doors, and you will never be confused about the house of David as to who the true Messiah is. And God has appointed him. And, you know, God wanted to be our king coming out the gate, but people wouldn't let him. They wanted somebody they could see. So finally, at last, Emmanuel, God with us, God will be our king through Messiah. Okay. King of kings and Lord of lords. But what's important for you? Don't get involved in people that were like old Shebna. Okay. Money means everything. It's all right there. I mean, it's good to have money. Nothing wrong with that. That's God's blessings. But you better always let God come first. Okay. You never have to apologize for being wealthy if you're honest. That, again, is God's blessings. God has he has nothing against someone being successful. As a matter of fact, he promises it. If you follow him totally and completely, he blesses you. But don't let it become your God. And don't misuse, as his position was the treasurer. And boy, he didn't keep a good set of books, okay? And God doesn't like that. So here, you today have the advantage to have that key to the house of David that opens and no man can shut. Why? That means no lie can stand against truth. You cannot be deceived, in other words. Verse 23, and I will fasten him as a nail in a sure place, and he shall be for a glorious throne to his father's house. Now, in olden times, what this nail means, you didn't have culverts for every little thing that might exist. What you did, you had pegs driven inside and outside a house. You hung outside tools on pegs on the outside of the house, and you had pegs inside. What it meant was, he is a peg that you can hang your life on. He'll be strong. We're talking about Messiah now. We're talking about the Lord Jesus Christ. He is a peg that you can let it all hang out on. You hang it on there, he's going to hold it. He'll take care of it. Okay? Figure of speech, you can count on him. Okay? Verse 24. And they shall hang upon him all the glory of his father's house, the offspring and the issue, all vessels of small quantity shall, from the vessels of cups even to all the vessels of flagons. In other words, the big, the little, hey, it'll hold it all. And you know what you need to serve him. So you can hang all of your faith, your belief, on that nail. He's the Savior. There is no other. I know that some teach others. There is no other. He's the nail that you'd better be counting on, because he gives you support and he carries you and he will right to the very end. 25. And in that day, what day is this? Well, back to 15 when old Shebna came into being. Okay. That's the day it's speaking of. In that day, saith the Lord of hosts, shall the nail that is fastened in the sure place be removed and be cut down and fall, and the burden that was upon it shall be cut off, for the Lord has spoken it. In other words, that old nail that was Shebna, Don't count on him. He'll lead you astray every time. But that nail that is Messiah, just hang it all on him. It will never give way. It will never let you down. So what was the meaning of this chapter? Well, you found it way back in the beginning when he said, between the two walls of the water and the old pool, but you have not looked unto the maker thereof, neither had respect unto him that fashioned it long ago. You left God out of the equation. You prepared everything, Jerusalem. You prepared for war. You carried water. You built up the breaches in the wall. But you didn't talk to me about it. You left God totally out of it. Therefore, you lose. And this is what you want to remember in your life. Always remember that 11th verse in that 22nd chapter. Do not leave God out of the equation. I mean, he is that peg in the wall that you can hang it all on. And you'll never be disappointed. Otherwise, you follow Shebna, you pick the wrong route, and that peg is, God has promised, it's coming down. It's not going to happen. You're going to lose. And all that Shebna stole, conned, dreamed up, acquired, went down the tubes. He never enjoyed any of it. Why? It wasn't the blessings of God. Ill-gotten gains will never, ever, ever serve any purpose for anybody. It causes people to always look over their shoulder, lose sleep, no peace of mind. It's a loser coming out the gate. Okay, chapter 23, we're going to have the burden of Tyre, only it should be translated the oracle of Tyre. Now, what does Tyre mean? Tyre means rock, okay? And quite frankly, when you go to Ezekiel chapter 28, you find Tyrus was one of Satan's name. He's the rock, the stone, only not our rock, which is Christ. And naturally, Tyre was a little rock island just off the shores in the Mediterranean from Zidon. And Zidon meaning fisheries, and they supplied that little rock island of Tyre. But the ships of Tarshish, which sailed basically all over the world, some people even think as far as South America, and there's kind of writings, ancient writings, that can almost document that, picking up gold and taking it back. These great ships of Tarshish went a lot of places and traded. They were the world's merchants. And commerce, but certainly not following God. And this is what God has to say about it. Chapter 23, the burden of Tyre, howl ye ships of Tarshish, for it is laid waste, so that there is no house, no entering in, there's no port. From the land of Chittim, it is revealed to them. Chittim, of course, was a place in Cyprus, okay, Chittim's means bruisers, one of the names for God's elect in the great book of Daniel. But what he's saying is you're going to end up to be flattened off. There's nothing going to be there. And you know what? So it is. It remains such to this day, basically. Verse 2, but still, ye inhabitants of the isle, the Tyre, that rock, thou whom the merchants of Zidon that pass over the sea have replenished. They supply, it means fishery, they supply the goods, because you sure wouldn't grow it out on that rock ground, all right? Verse 3, and by great waters the seed of Sihor, the harvest of the river, is her revenue, and she is a mart of the nation. She's a merchant of the nations. What is this Sihor? It's the Nile, okay? The rich, fertile grains. It's the granary for Egypt, shipping grain to the world. Verse 4, be thou ashamed, O Zidon, for the sea hath spoken, even the strength of the sea, saying, I travail not, nor bring forth children, neither do I nourish up young men, nor bring up virgins. The old mother city, Zidon, Tyre was gone, in other words. And again, so it is to this day, basically. 5, as at the report concerning Egypt, so shall they be sorely pained at the report of Tyre. Well, they would, that was their merchant, okay? That was their market. Verse 6, pass ye over to Tarshish, how, ye inhabitants of the isle. In other words, you weep. Pain is rampant here, okay? 7, is this your joyous city whose iniquity, that's to say, is of ancient days, your origin? Is this it? Her own feet shall carry her afar off to sojourn. Anytime you turn aside from the real God, you're lost, okay? You're one lost country, lost soul, lost person. Verse 8, who hath taken this counsel against Tyre, the crowning city, whose merchants are princes, whose traffickers are the honorable of the earth. Do you know what this crowning city means? It means they are kingmakers. They establish, they deal in merchandise, but at the same time they establish kingdoms, set up kings, support kings. Hey, there's nothing new about this, and yet at the same time, a word to the wise, there's nothing old about it either. Nothing at all old about it. The kingmakers of the world are very present, and God's word is always true. And so it is. It was one some kind of a place. Verse 9, the Lord of hosts hath purposed it to stain, or that's to pollute, the pride of all glory, and to bring into contempt all the honorable of the earth. That is to say, those whatever earth honors, not what God honors, okay? This kind of bleeds back to old Shebna from a while ago. You know, what he honored and what God honors are two different things. And you want to always be in the right. You want to honor your father. Again, I'll go back to the 11th verse of the last chapter. Do not leave God out of your life. If you do, you're just cruising for trouble. Verse 10. Pass through thy land as a river, O daughter of Tarshish. There is no more strength. So it is. It's like you're washed up. And verse 11, he stretched out his hand over the sea. They controlled it. He shook the kingdoms. The Lord hath given a commandment against the merchant city, that's Tyre, to destroy the strongholds thereof. And so God did. You know, the merchant city always had its end with conning people. Nebuchadnezzar never took Tyre. He could have. But do you know what Tyre did? Tyre sent messengers to Nebuchadnezzar and bought their way out of it. Okay. And so it was. There is so much history involved within this where a person can actually check it out that it makes a very interesting study. We'll go along here ways and I'll fill in some. 12. And he said, thou shalt no more rejoice, O thou oppressed virgin, daughter of Zidon. Arise and pass over to Chittim, that's Cyprus. there also shalt thou have no rest. In other words, I'm not going to give you any rest anywhere. You violated one. Okay. Verse 13. Behold, the land of the Chaldeans, that's to say Babylon, this people was not till the Assyrian founded it for them that dwell in the wilderness. They set up the towers thereof, they raised up the palaces thereof, and he brought it to ruin. Nebuchadnezzar took Israel, all right, the house of Judah, but he never took Tyre, okay? And because of those ambassadors, the deal making. Verse 14, howl ye ships of Tarshish, for your strength is laid waste. It's destroyed, okay? Your port is gone. Verse 15, and it shall come to pass in that day that Tyre shall be forgotten 70 years, according to the days of one king. After the end of 70 years shall Tyre sing as an harlot. Now, Nebuchadnezzar, of course, was in 496 BC. Okay. And it would be 70 years later, in 426 BC, that Cyrus, one of the only individuals that God named before he was ever born, Cyrus. It would be Cyrus that would come and take her over. But even Cyrus wouldn't take the main land itself. It was not actually conquered until Alexander actually pushed dirt. I mean, you couldn't take it from the sea. Too well fortified. Alexander actually pushed dirt from Zidon out to the island, which was, it's not all that far, and made a road out to it and defeated it. Okay, it would be Alexander. But this 70 years came to pass exactly as God pronounced it. That's why you can always count on God's word. And then after that, she could play the harlot. Okay, 16, take an harp. Go about the city, thou harlot that hast been forgotten. Make sweet melody, sing many songs that thou mayest be remembered. And it pays to advertise, okay? And that's what God is telling me. It's over. And our Heavenly Father is so perfect in his predictions, his prophecy, that he purposes always comes out as it is written. Verse 17, and it shall come to pass, not maybe, it shall come to pass after the end of 70 years that the Lord will visit Tyre, and she shall turn to her hire and shall commit fornication with all the kingdoms of the world upon the face of the earth. And of course, that's when she had to reach out and cry for help because Cyrus was on his way. 18, and her merchandise and her hire shall be holiness to the Lord. It shall not be treasures laid nor laid up, for her merchandise shall be for them that dwell before the Lord to eat sufficiently and for durable clothing. In other words, I'm going to allow truth to reign. Knowledge is a precious thing if it be from God. All wisdom comes from God. As it is written in the first chapter of Proverbs in verse 7, to gain knowledge and wisdom is to love our Father. It's fear or revere, to revere him, to love him. He piles the knowledge on. He gives you the ability to utilize that knowledge. Many people are selfish and they want that knowledge for themselves. You make a mistake when you want to gain knowledge, though there's nothing all that wrong with that. But if you want to be pleasing to the Father, you will always pray for knowledge to help others, okay, to share, to not hide it under a bushel. to let that light shine, to let truth go forth. And when you let truth go forth, God will always give you more to follow that truth, to conquer the very world itself. So what we've learned in this chapter, if you think in the ways of the world, and that the world thinks is honorable, you can end up on the wrong end of pleasing God. You can be very displeasing to God if you're pleasing to the world necessarily. Okay, the ways of the world. Understand what I'm saying. Personally, I think the world is a pretty good place. It's our home and it will be for the eternity. But there's going to be a lot of changes when our Father sends the King of Kings and the Lord of Lords. And all these things, ultimately, when all is said and done, all these things will be here for the pleasure of those that love God, okay? Those that try to take shortcuts, those that try to worship and build up their own salvation or a kingdom while they're here on earth for their own pleasure, not thinking and leaving God out of the equation, you're headed for trouble. There's, within these last two chapters, there's a tremendous lesson. A lesson that can help you, or a lesson that can really, you know, if you don't pay attention, that's how you go wrong. How do you go wrong? You leave God out of the equation. We come to chapter 24. I call it the Apocalypse of Isaiah. In other words, you could write the whole book of Revelation from this 24th chapter, for it is the Apocalypse of Isaiah. It is written in a language that is very common, and yet it gets it said pretty well, okay? Chapter 24, we won't be able to cover all of it, but we'll open up and get started in it. Chapter 24 has to do with judgment and mercy, the final judgment and mercy. The book of Revelation, the revelation of Isaiah, the Apocalypse of Isaiah. Verse 1, behold, the Lord maketh the earth empty and maketh it waste and turneth it upside down and scattereth abroad the inhabitants thereof. There's a shaking coming. I like the way our Lord, when he says he's going to empty the earth, the word in the Hebrew is baka, okay? And baka, meaning empty, it comes from, many of the Hebrew words come from ancient things. It's when you take a jug and you have it full of water and you turn it over to dump it out, what kind of sound does it make? Book, book, book, book, book, book, book. Okay, like a bottle emptying out. That's what the Hebrew word is. Okay, so that you really get the picture. God's going to empty out the earth, and only that is on the rock, the solid rock, the real rock, that's to say Christ, stays. Everything else is going to be reshaped, revamped during the millennium, or it's going into the lake of fire. Okay, and that's what this verse leads into, is the great shaking, the great correction of the great book of Revelation, the Apocalypse. It's going to be a cleansing. Verse 2. And it shall be as with the people, so with the priest, as with the servant, so with his master, as with the maid, so with her mistress, as with the buyer, so with the seller, as with the lender, so with the borrower, as with the taker of usury, so with the giver of usury to him. What is it saying here? It doesn't matter who you are. Who you are has nothing whatsoever to do with it when God empties out. It's what you've done. Okay. It's where you come from, what you've done, And so it is. It doesn't matter who you are. Do you love God? Of course. Then you're on the right track. 3, the land shall be utterly emptied and utterly spoiled, for the Lord has spoken this word. The Lord has a little bit of a sense of humor, because utterly emptied, utterly spoiled, kind of, it gives a little rhyme in Hebrew. It goes, hibak tibak, hibaz tibaz. Okay, I'll say it again. Hibak tibak, hibaz tizbaz. Okay, couldn't do it. He's going to clean it out, empty it out, and straighten it out. It's going to be a good place to live after that, beloved. Everything going to be just fine. Verse 4. The earth mourneth and fadeth away. The world languisheth and fadeth away. The haughty people of the earth do languish. They're going to be murmuring a lot. You get kind of an example of how the haughty people of the earth murmur when you listen to the rich man in the parable of the rich man and Lazarus. Okay? It just simply doesn't happen that the rich man doesn't cry out and talk about hurt and pain when he realizes he really messed up. So stay with the Father. Don't leave God out of the equation. Verse 5, the earth also is defiled under the inhabitants thereof, because they have transgressed the laws, changed the ordinance, broken the everlasting covenant. What the right? What is sin? Sin is to transgress the law. You can learn of that in the epistles of John. It makes it very clear. If you want to sin, you're transgressing the law. The law is good. It's just that Christ, through forgiveness, made it possible that we can certainly live quite handily by the law. But the law keeps you out of trouble. The law keeps you within the confines of that is right. And that's what God wants us to do. The reason the earth is going to be emptied, it's defiled under the inhabitants thereof. They don't care, it would seem, many of them. And in defiling it, they'll pay the price. And so it is. Verse 6, therefore hath the curse devoured the earth. The lie of deception covered the earth, and they that dwell therein are desolate. Therefore the inhabitants of the earth are burned, and few men left from the deception. Few men left from the deception that weren't taken in by it, by false teaching, by lies. It's so important that you keep God and His Word in the equation of your life, whereby you know you're not transgressing against Him. That's the way you have blessings, is to follow Him. To follow Him is to be blessed, not in heaven only, but today, now. It always pays great dividends to serve Him. Okay, hey, don't miss the rest of this, the apocalypse of Isaiah. Don't miss it. Listen a moment, won't you please?
1: The Mark of the Beast on CD is our free introductory offer to you. 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You need to know what the Mark of the Beast is. As it's written in Revelation chapter 13, verse 8, many will be deceived. There is no need for you to be deceived. Christ said in Mark 13, 23, behold, I have foretold you all things. 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
0: And there we are back again. Let's have the 800 number, please. 1-800-643-4645. That number is good from Puerto Rico throughout the U.S., Alaska, Hawaii, hey, all over Canada. If the Spirit moves and you have a question, you share it. Won't you do that? Please never ask a question about a particular individual, reverend, or denomination, religion. Let's don't judge people. That's just not right, okay? You teach God's word, let the chips fall wherever they may. God is judge, and God is quite capable of handling that department. Those of you that listen by shortwave around the world, it's always a pleasure hearing from you. Your announcer at the end of the hour will give you our mailing address, okay? You got a prayer request? You don't need that number. We can do away with it. You don't need the address. Why? God knows what you're thinking right now. You know, he created you different than anyone else. Your fingerprints are different. Your DNA is different. He wanted someone like you, unique, but he wanted you to love him and to be near him spiritually. So let him know what he wants from you is your love. And let him know that you love him. Talk to him. That's what prayer is simply giving him a normal conversation. Talk to him. He loves to hear from you. Father, around the globe we come. We ask that you lead, guide, direct, Father. Touch in Yeshua's precious name. Thank you, Father. Amen. Okay, and questions. Will from Texas. Pastor Murray, I thought years ago that I read it in the Bible. Woe to you doctors, lawyers, and Pharisees. Is this in the Bible? Thank you. A Marine from World War II. Well, simplify. And you'll start reading Luke chapter 11, start about verse 44, and carry her on through. It's written several times in the Gospels, okay? Luke 11, start reading about 44. And it's kind of, he gives a woe, several woes to them there. Alberta from, and you can read it also in Matthew 23 in the closing verses. Alberta from Maine, is there a certain age of accountability? You know, it is different in just about all people. The age of accountability, let's identify it. It's when you become of age to know truly that Yeshua the Messiah is our Savior. And you know and have the knowledge to know why he was crucified, that he went into the tomb, and that you believe he rose again. Then you have reached the age of accountability. You know he did that for you. And anytime a child comes to that full knowledge, then I'm going to baptize them if they request baptism. That's the age of accountability. And unfortunately, we have some people 60 years old that never reach the age of accountability, okay? They just don't make it. It's kind of a sad situation. So it has to do with knowledge and recognition of our Father, the Godhead. Melvin from California, when Jesus was on the cross, why did he say, "My God, my God, why hast thou forsaken me?" Thank you and God bless you. He said those words, Eli, Eli, lama sabachthani, which is to say, my God, why hast thou forsaken me? He was teaching. Jesus, when he was talking to our Father, he never called him God. He always called him Father when he was speaking directly to him. He was quoting Psalms 22. In Psalms 22, verse 1, my God, why hast thou forsaken me? The words of David. That key to David that unlocks doors and no man can shut. It opens doors that a lot of men can't open. To the truth. And it speaks of how he even down to the words of what the fake priest would be saying at the feet of the foot of the cross. It would say in that same Psalm 22, the words to the congregation is delivered in Hebrews chapter 2, verse 14. The reason Christ came to this earth, he said, I came to this earth to in the flesh, just like you have, to be crucified, whereby I can destroy death, which is to say the devil. In other words, the devil basically did it to him. Now he's going to turn and do it to him. So he quotes that full psalm, even down to the Roman soldiers gambling for his clothing at the foot of the cross. It was written 1,000 years before the fact. It should strengthen anyone to know the Bible is true, that man could not have arranged that, that all those events, even the words out of the mouth of the people, would come into play exactly, word for word, that he was pierced in his arms, jerked from socket as he was nailed to that cross. And he was teaching all that time, saying, I have set aside a generation. It's the generation of the fig tree that will serve me at that time, when it was time for that 22nd verse fulfilled in Hebrews chapter 2, verse 14, when he'd even things up, the great shaking. Gene from California, is there only one deadly wound? Well, let's identify which deadly wound we're talking about. To the one world political system, there is only one deadly wound. But we have people that receive deadly wounds in many places. But the one you're talking about, as it is written in Revelation chapter 13, verse 4, there's only one, and it will be when man almost puts one worldism together. But it is not a human being that receives the deadly wound, it is a political system. And that political system will receive that deadly, it will fall completely apart, except in that same verse, the Antichrist appears, the dragon, which is Satan, and heals it. Well, they say, he's here. And the whole world will wonder after him. Stella from California. Why do we have to live in this horrible world? Well, Stella, don't choose to live in a horrible world. Choose to live in your own space in a good world, okay? With Christ involved in the equation thereof. I want to give you a scripture. I want you to remember 1 Corinthians chapter 10, verse 13. And I want you to memorize it. I don't want you to even have to open the Bible the next time. I want you to memorize that verse, 1 Corinthians 10, 13. And what it says is God is never going to put anything onto you that hadn't happened to somebody else. In other words, you're not all alone and everything. And it says, he will never tempt you over what you're able to bear. I'll say it again. He will never tempt you over what you're able to bear. And he will always, in closing the verse, he will always show you a way out. If you love him, if you follow him, if you put him in the equation of your life, it's not a horrible world. It's our home for the eternity. A lot of people think that heaven is way off out in space somewhere. Heaven is wherever God is, and God intends to establish his throne right here on earth, as it is written in Ezekiel chapter 16 and as it is written in Revelation chapter 21, verses 20 through 24. It's going to be here, and it's our home, and we're going to keep it that way. So hey, pick up, rejoice. God's still on the throne, and when you use common sense, there are bad things happen in this world, but that's where you learn your lessons. You only partake of the good. Leave the bad for somebody else. You don't need it. Okay? Remember that verse. Sharon from Tennessee, what is God's name? Well, let's take it from this angle. Moses was up on the mountain. God gave him some instructions, and he said, hey, wait, whoa, who am I going to say sent me? Who am I going to say told me to say these things? And he said, you tell them I am that I am. In the Hebrew tongue, Iya Asha Iya, okay, which is to say, and he said, tell them Yah did it. So, and from that etymology of I am that I am comes the consonants YHVH, not YHWH, YHVH. And many people will tell you, well, it's supposed to be a W. Well, it's not. And it's real easy to prove from Scripture that it's not. Why? Because in the book of Esther, the sacred name is hidden 5 times in the Hebrew manuscripts. And the V is created by the word and is the. And there's no way out of the you can get wuh. Okay, so it's Yahweh. Yahweh is the sacred name. That's what he said to call him. I'm a teacher. I have to speak the language of whoever I'm teaching. Or I would need to get an interpreter. So therefore, I use both the English versions as well as other versions, whether it would be Hosea, or Yeshua, or Jesus. But to get the job done, but in always using the sacred name so that people realize if you really love him, call him by what he has to be called by. I am that I am. Yahweh. Maudine from Alabama, is the first resurrection when the dead rise? The word resurrection in the Greek has 3 meanings. And one of the meanings is to resurrect means to raise into your spiritual body. That does not mean what condition your soul will be in, because your soul might be mortal instead of immortal. It's according to what you've done. Secondly, to resurrect also, one of the meanings is to return to Jesus Christ. That is raising to a higher level of thinking. And to teach Christ is to resurrect, which is to rise, to stand up for Christ, rather, is one of the other meanings. And when you make that stand, you raise to a higher level of thinking. That's what it means. But the first resurrection is when someone dies, they automatically go to paradise, to one side or the other, awaiting the millennium, and God is judged. Norman from Kentucky, who was the woman in Luke 7 that washed Jesus' feet with her tears? You know, I noticed that lately some people think that was Mary Magdalene. It wasn't, okay? And it wouldn't be right for someone to teach it was Mary Magdalene, because it wasn't. Okay, and the idea is that woman is to be remembered forever, that she gave all. In anointing him for his burial, for one thing, when he was in a rich man's house, he certainly didn't do anything for Christ's comfort. But she certainly did, and she is to be remembered for that. Why? Because in his crucifixion, it was the greatest gift ever to man. And she's the one that did the anointing there. Rosalind from Georgia, were there any black people in the Bible? Well, of course there were. God created all of his children. And he, on the 6th day, he created all of the races before he ever created Adam and Eve. And he looked and it was good. The last verse of Genesis chapter 1. Candy from Indiana, would you tell me about the Archangel Gabriel? Well, what little we can tell, he's a fantastic, well, first of all, what does Gabriel mean in the Hebrew tongue? I think that's important. It means man of God. And if God's got something for him to do, he sends the man of God, and the man of God gets it done. Okay, that's his name. You can read of him in the 10th chapter of Daniel, where Michael needed a little bit of help, and old Gabriel did it too. He helped him out, and they helped each other. So Gabriel, of course, delivers messages for God sometimes and at times. fantastic archangel. Joni from Virginia, what scriptures in the Bible talk about divorce? Divorce is mentioned in Jeremiah chapter 3, verse 8. And divorce is mentioned oft times in the New Testament. But divorce, I want to hasten.

0: And if anything, they will sin the other way. They'll talk too much if they're not careful. But the divorce is forgivable. And when Christ, that's the beauty of Christianity, is that when we mess up, God gives us a clean start, fresh. Fresh as the morning dew. And if I didn't believe Christ had the power and authority to do that, and many people are going to say, well, have you ever been divorced? No, I haven't. And a lot of people think because I say it's not the unpardonable sin that I have been. I haven't. Never have been. But I know one thing. I'm a Bible teacher, and I can teach boldly and straightforward. Divorce is not the unpardonable sin. Stephanie from Georgia, you're not going to believe this. What's the unforgivable sin? Okay, there it is, following right up. Stephanie, the unforgivable sin you will find in Luke chapter 12, verse 10. It is to blaspheme the Holy Spirit, which is, as I forestated, for one of God's elect. First of all, it's got to be one of those mentioned in Mark 13 that are delivered up before the Antichrist, because they're the only ones that can commit the unpardonable sin. And the unpardonable sin is to not allow the Holy Spirit to speak through you when you're delivered up to the synagogue of Satan. It's just not going to happen. God's elect look forward to that day when that Pentecostal tongue that God speaks through them. They're not to premeditate what they will say beforehand, as it is written in Mark 13, Matthew 24, and Luke 21. But speak what the Holy Spirit gives them at that time. If they were not to, that's unforgivable. All over. But again, it's not going to happen. No way. Linda from Texas. Do you physically have to attend a church, or is watching you on TV good enough? Well, we are a church. Shepherd's Chapel is a church. And when this is only an extension of a church service, you're in a church service. You miss a lot if you don't have a church that teaches God's word chapter by chapter and verse by verse. But then at the same time, it does no good to go to a building where God's word is not taught. That's a waste of time, other than fellowship. And fellowship is a beautiful thing. It's a wonderful thing to fellowship with people of like minds, so that when you discuss God's truth, you can discuss it with people that have they know what you're talking about. Okay. I know that if you have a local church that teaches God's word chapter by chapter and verse by verse, you sure want to hang on to it. Okay, it's precious. Otherwise, you're in church here because God's word is taught here. And you might say, well, we're supposed to gather together. We are, through the ether waves. The Spirit speaks through the ether waves just as well, okay? Carl from Maryland, is it okay to pray for something repeatedly? It is, you can ask for something over and over, just don't chant, okay? This is what God meant when he said repetitious. That's to chant. Why? Because that gets the flesh into it. Gimme, gimme, gimme, gimme, gimme, gimme, gimme. Pretty soon you're dancing and you're chanting, and that's not Christian-like, okay? It's not God-like. You don't chant. Steve from Indiana. In Genesis, what does the word beguile mean? It means wholly seduced, okay? I would not rather that you took 2 Corinthians chapter 11, verse 3, you'll get a better translation of Eve and what happened in the garden. And check out in the Greek, it's 18:18 in your Strong's Concordance. It's expatio, it means to wholly seduce or to lose your virginity. That needs no explanation. Debbie from Illinois. Did I hear you right when you said a person who commits murder can't be forgiven? You did not hear me right. The Bible itself, the scripture, First Epistle of John chapter 3 verse 15 stipulates that a murderer, now that word is fagnons, it means one that lies in wait and commits criminal homicide. That's not a crime of passion, it's not an accident or anything of that nature, it's somebody that is evil, that deliberately, knowingly prepares and lies in wait. That's what that means. Premeditates and takes a life, that they cannot have forgiveness in the flesh. What does that mean? Now that's scriptures, again, First Epistle of John, chapter 3, verse 15. It means that they have to be dispatched to the Father. In other words, capital punishment. God wants capital punishment for someone that commits a criminal homicide. Why? Send them to him. He's the judge, okay? And besides that, the person they murdered is there with God, waiting. Okay, so it doesn't matter whether the trial is on earth or what, there's still one in heaven, and it's coming. I'm out of time. Hey, you know what? I love you all because you enjoy studying our Father's Word chapter by chapter, verse by verse. Most of all, God loves you for it. You know what? You make his day when you read his letter that he's written to you, instructing you, counseling you. Let him know you love him. Once you do that, you make his day, he's going to make yours. We are brought to you by your tithes and offerings. If we've helped you, you help us keep coming to you. Once you do that, you bless God. You know what? He will always bless you. But there's one thing that's really most important. It's most important of all. And it's this, that you stay in his word. You know what? Every day in his word, even if it's a bad day, still good in his word. Why? Because Jesus is the living word.
1: 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Thank you for watching today's program, and God bless you.

The Book of Ezekiel. What a fantastic study, this Book of Ezekiel. The Book of Ezekiel that covers, if you would, those vehicles, those circular discs. In the Hebrew, it states very clearly that that whirlwind with the color amber traced back to the Hebrew, highly polished bronze. What an exciting thing that God's Word informs us on all things. Ezekiel, one of my favorite prophets of the Bible, probably more written, not probably, but absolutely more written on what will happen in the millennium age than even the book of Revelation. Ezekiel guiding you through it, what God will expect at the final battle, Armageddon and Haman Gog, recorded in this great prophecy. I know you're going to enjoy it, the book of Ezekiel.

0: Welcome to the Shepherd's Chapel Network Family Bible Study Hour with Pastor Arnold Murray. Wisdom is understanding God's Word. Pastor Murray's unique teaching approach brings God's Word alive with meaning as he takes you on a chapter-by-chapter, verse-by-verse study of God's letter to you, the Bible. And now here is Pastor Arnold Murray.
1: Good day to you. God bless you. Say, well, welcome to the Shepherd's Chapel. Welcome to this Family Bible Study Hour. Back in our Father's Word, chapter 24 of the great book of Isaiah. Isaiah in the Hebrew tongue meaning Yahweh's salvation. It's the way you find it. It's the way you find salvation is listening to your Father. This 24th chapter is known basically as Isaiah's Apocalypse. In other words, Isaiah's Book of Revelation. As a matter of fact, I could teach the entire book of Revelation from this one chapter, chapter 24. And it begins in verse 1 of this 24th chapter of God saying, I'm going to pour out this earth, what all this mess that's on it. And when he says I'm going to empty it, the word empty in the Hebrew is baka. And it comes from like if you had a gallon jug and you filled her with water and turned it over, it goes book, book, book, book, book, book, book, empty. That's what God said. I'm going to clean it out. I'm going to empty it. So, you know, if you're doing something or living in a way that's unpleasing to God, that means you got trouble because he's going to do away with all of it. And he makes that very clear coming out the gate. And then he began to tell us those that transgress the law, that's sin. That's the definition of sin. You sin when you transgress God's law, okay? And you bring, therefore hath the curse devoured the earth. In other words, you bring it on yourself. You can either be blessed or that curses the lies of the earth, or you can listen to lies. That's why your Father wrote you this letter, so that you know directly from him what his opinion, what his mind is saying. So having said that, let's pick it up if we may in this seventh verse, the 24th chapter, the Apocalypse or the Revelation of Isaiah. And that word of wisdom from our Father in Yeshua's name, verse 7 reads, the new wine mourneth, the vine languisheth, all the merry-hearted do sigh. Why? There's no crop. There is no wine. In other words, they're mourning for wine. Why? They didn't make a crop. The vine didn't produce. You got to remember, Jesus told us, I'm the vine, and you're the branches, and Almighty God does the pruning. So you want to kind of apply that here. If you don't produce fruit, by that I mean if you don't love him and let him know you love him, it's a good way to get cropped off. So naturally, here at this time, this vine does languisheth. In other words, it's drying up. Verse 8, the mirth of tabrets ceaseth them. The noise of them that rejoice endeth them. The joy of the harp ceaseth them. You can kind of remember in Joel chapter 1 what the locust army does to him. It strips him clean bare. That's to say Satan's deception and his lies and corruption, it just strips everything away to where nothing seems to amount to anything. God doesn't like that. Okay, why? Because he gave you this good earth and he expects it to produce for us as long as we're pleasing to him and do it his way. Okay, verse 9. They shall not drink wine with a song. Strong drink shall be bitter to them that drink it. In the first place, there's nothing there to drink. Okay, and they're not going to be singing any song because it will have... their joy is gone, okay? Listen very carefully, interesting verse, verse 10. The city of confusion is broken down. Every house is shut up that no man may come in. There's a real unusual thing in this verse that Usually confusion is translated Babel or Babylon, has to do with Babylon. But in this case, confusion in the Hebrew manuscripts is tuhu. And tuhu means totally void and without form. That's what the earth became after Satan's rebellion from the first earth age. Okay. You say in the Hebrew, verse 2 of Genesis chapter 1, tuhu vavuhu, in the Hebrew tongue, meaning the earth wasn't created void and without form. The earth became void and without form after Satan's rebellion. Okay, so here he's saying this city, and the city we're talking about here, is right where old Mount Zion sits, is going to be tuhu. When he said, I'm going to empty it out, and that word, baka, he meant exactly that. I'm going to clean it out, and I'm going to scrub it clean. Going to be a different place, and it's to our advantage, okay? Verse 11, there is a crying for wine in the streets. All joy is darkened. The mirth of the land is gone. There's just nothing left there for them. You want to be pleasing to our Father. It doesn't take much to please him. He created you. He says in Hosea chapter 6, verse 6, I don't want your burnt offerings. That means any livestock you might give to me, I really don't want it. What I want is your love. I want your grace. I want you to love me because that's why I created you, was to give me pleasure. The last verse of Revelation chapter 4. But here, it's all gone. And they have nothing to rejoice about. Verse 12, In the city is left desolation, or it's the city of desolation. And the gate is smitten with destruction. Now, what is the gate? It's important that you know. It's not, you know, we think of a gate today. Well, it's something you close to keep your cattle in, or a gate to some house or something. No, this is, the gate is where judgment took place. Some people in some places in the manuscript is called the pavement. It's where they gathered, where judgment was passed down upon people. It's where you were tried at, so to speak. So what it's saying is the gate or justice is smitten with destruction. They don't make right wrong. And they don't make wrong right is the main thing. It's all messed up. You don't have to go very far to see that. Look at your courts today. Somebody murders somebody and some little pipsqueak judge lets them off if you're not careful. Okay, not all judges are pipsqueaks, but we've got more appointed in liberal times than one can shake a stick at. Verse 13, when thus it shall be in the midst of the land among the people, there shall be as the shaking of an olive tree and as the gleaning grapes when the vintage is done. In other words, do you know how they beat an olive tree? Beat the olives out of it. In other words, this old earth is going to take a little bit of a beating. However, the word gleaning, as it is put in here, is left for God's elect. There will always be a few good olives, even when everything is stripped. There will always be a few good grapes for God's elect. Those are grapes of truth and the oil of our people, the anointing oil. They will always have that anointing oil present. I'm talking about God's elect. When the rest of the world languisheth, confusion, mixed up. You don't have to go there. You can be at peace and find peace of mind in the scripture, in this letter from our Father. He's telling you here what he's going to do. So you don't have anything to worry about. Now, the thing you want to remember, and in the remainder of the chapter we'll learn, those that disrespect him have got a whole lot to fear. But if you love the Lord, he's not angry at you. He's not talking to you when he says he's going to destroy something. You could be standing right in the very middle of it. And if God is with you, you can't be harmed. This was the reason that the three Hebrew children, Shadrach, Meshach, and Abednego, when they were placed in the fiery furnace, nothing hurt them because Christ walked with them. God wasn't mad at them. So simply a point to prove to you, God's not angry at you when you please him, and you can rest assured he'll be with you and will bless you. So when God brings down this destruction, then you don't have to worry. You can be right in the middle of it. You'll never be touched. Okay. Now let's go with the next verse, verse 14. They shall lift up their voice. They shall sing for the majesty of the Lord. They shall cry aloud from the sea. The sea of what? Sea of people. In the apocalypse, you can read in Revelation chapter 17 that the waters are the people. There are that many of them. Okay, but what are they singing here to the majesty of Almighty God? The song of Moses. In Deuteronomy chapter 32, you have the song of Moses written out for you, telling you exactly what's going to happen. And do you know what it says in that song of Moses? It says that God's election, that is to say, those that know the truth and try to please God, none of us are perfect, but if you're even trying to please God, he stamps it as perfect. And he says, if somebody touches you, it's like touching the apple of my eye, which translates the pupil. You know, God says, if somebody bothers you, it's like they stick their finger in my eye. In other words, God's not going to put up with it. So you got something, when you have the truth, then you've got something to rejoice about, even in troublesome times for other people. Why? God loves you. Verse 15. Wherefore glorify ye the Lord in the fires, even the name of the Lord God of Israel in the isles of the sea. I would rather translate that word fires as light. Okay, wherefore I glorify you, the Lord of the light, or in the light. Who is the light? Christ is. Okay, Christ is the light of the world. And also in the Hebrew, it insinuates look to the east. That's where the sun comes up and the light appears. Okay, meaning watch Jerusalem, watch Zion. Okay. And the isles of the sea being the tribulation, that light of tribulation also, meaning you don't have, with the song of Moses, if you got it down, you don't have anything to worry about. Verse 16, from the uttermost part of the earth have we heard songs, even glory to the righteous. But I said, my leanness, woe unto me. The treacherous dealers have dealt treacherously. Yea, the treacherous dealers have dealt very treacherously. And so they have. They've lied to our people. And do you know something? As you would read in 2 Thessalonians chapter 2, God makes it very clear. Hey, if you want to listen to them, and if you want to believe their lies, I will allow them to send more lies. If God himself sends you a letter, which is what this word is, and you refuse it and you'd rather listen to some ratchet jaw say, God told me this and God told me that, when God didn't send them, you're in a heap of hurt, friend. You have the letter. Always compare what man says to the book. If it's not in the book, it's fake. It's not real. Okay. But This is saying my pain, and it is kind of a pain when you look around and you see people suffer, and of course the Antichrist soon to appear, and he will appear in this chapter. He does deal treacherously. Why? He claims to be Christ, and do you know what his message is? I've come to rapture you away. And he comes at the sixth trump, when the true Christ doesn't return until the seventh. Any child can read and understand that in the apocalypse. So you would be in a heap of hurt if you were misled by him. 17, fear and the pit and the snare are upon thee, O inhabitant of the earth. And it's not on you. Because you know the snare, you know the pit, and you're not afraid. Okay, this is kind of a rhyme in the Hebrew, and I Usually I give that when I go by here. This is given with great emphasis, okay? Fear the pit and the snare. Okay. What it implies is that if you fear rather than revere, meaning to love, if you don't love the Father and you fear him and you involve yourself in the ways of the world, there's no escape. You're going to fall in the pit, and if you happen to be lucky enough to make it out of the pit, the snare, which is a trap, is going to get you, okay? The Hebrew goes, pahad va-paha va-pak, okay? Which, when I say it in English, fear, the pit, and the snare. Verse 18. And it shall come to pass that he who fleeth from the noise of the fear shall fall into the pit. And he that cometh up out of the midst of the pit shall be taken in the snare. For the windows from on high are open, and the foundations of the earth do shake. Not only on earth, but in heaven also. God tells you in the New Testament in Hebrews chapter 12, hey, I'm going to do it again. Only this time, I'm not only going to shake earth, that's at Satan's rebellion, I'm going to shake heaven also. That's what those from on high, that means the false Messiah, as it is written in Revelation chapter 12, verse 7, that Satan and his angels are cast out onto this earth, and all 7,000 of them, the Nephilim, the fallen angels, die in the streets of Jerusalem at the seventh trump when Christ returns. Not Satan, but the 7,000. That is to say, of the Nephilim, the fallen angels, Napha, fall, in the Hebrew tongue. But those from on high are going to deceive. Why? Because a lot of people are not going to understand that they're not from God. Even though they're supernatural, that at least they're not for God. So when those from on high, the kings of both Satan and the kings of the earth, they're going to take advantage of people if you allow it. Okay, next verse, let's go with it. Verse 19. The earth is utterly broken down. The earth is clean dissolved. The earth is moved exceedingly. What did he say he was going to do? It's tottering is what it says. The whole government system's going down the tube. Why? Because the King of Kings is going to return. The Lord of Lords. There's no other government but his when he walks this earth. Satan will still make an attempt at the end of the millennium. But it's clean broken down. This is what God said. I'm going to pour it out. And what he said, it's just like it's an old dish. I'm going to take lye soap and I'm going to clean that thing out and dump her out. No room for anything that's displeasing to God. So that would be a time you would really want to reconsider and take inventory. As the chapter before this said, do not leave God out of the equation of your life. They prepared for war. They hauled in water. They built up all the places broken down in the wall. But they didn't ask God. They didn't seek God. They left God totally out of the equation. He doesn't like it. Don't leave him out of your life. He feels the same way. Verse 20, the earth shall reel to and fro like a drunkard and shall be removed like a cottage, and the transgression thereof shall be heavy upon it, and it shall fall and not rise again. We're talking here simply about the world political system. If we were to say cosmos in the Greek, that means the habitation and the government thereof, not the terra firma, the arets, the earth, the soil, the good soil, okay? But that one world political system is going down the tubes, okay? And even he, Satan, the false Christ that tries to add on to it, He will go into the pit as well. The pit and the snare is going to grab him by Michael. Okay. Verse 21. And it shall come to pass in that day. What day? The Lord's day. The day this happens. That the Lord shall punish the host of the high ones that are on high. That means in heaven, that is to say the spurious Messiah, and to say the fallen angels that come with him, as it is written again, I'll say in Revelation chapter 12, verse 6 and 7. And the kings of the earth upon the earth, not only the kings that come with Satan, but the kings of the earth, meaning earthly political figures, figureheads. And the one world system is just gonna go down. And the one, this should remind you of Revelation chapter 9, where you're given both, you're given, even in the English, you're given Satan's name in Greek and Hebrew. Apollyon, Greek, Satan's name, and Abaddon, which is to say destruction in the Hebrew tongue, so that you can't mess up, okay? Says he's gonna be here 5 months. That's, and it will be the time of the locust. When is that? Well, they come out in May, and they, from May through September, five-month period, that cycle of the locust. God gives us these things that we know and understand in agriculture and in horticulture. That's why it's a lot easier for people in agriculture to understand the word of God, because it was written by people that relate to that, okay? That you could see, know, and understand. Verse 22, and they shall be gathered together as prisoners are gathered in the pit, and shall be shut up in the prison, and after many days shall they be visited. They're going to be found wanting. That's to say the great white throne judgment through the millennium. Okay, Satan's cast into that pit, the abyss, if you wish to call it that, and he's going to be there for that. What is the Lord's day? How long is a day with God? You'll read it in 2 Peter chapter 3, verses 6 and 7. Be not ignorant of this one thing, that one day with God is as 1,000 years with man. Meaning the Lord's day is 1,000 years long, or what we call the millennium. All that period of time, Satan is going to be locked in the pit, the abyss. You can read it in Revelation chapter 20, verses 1 through 3. And then, you know, at the end, he's going to be released a short season. Why? Those that have been taught through the millennium have got to be tested. God doesn't take anything for granted. I mean, you got to earn it. That's to say people that never had an opportunity, never had a chance. Why? God loves them. He wants them to have the truth. And Satan will be released from that pit. Not the Raphaim, not the ones that assisted him in the first trip. But there will still be some, as it's written in Revelation 20:10, that'll follow him, that will come against God. Would you believe that? Well, if you know people today, I guess it's not hard to believe. What it's saying is even at the end of the millennium, there's gonna be some found wanting. That's real sad, because they will have had 1,000 years presence with the Lord to know he's real, and if they can't come around after that, they deserve to go to hell, okay? Period, because there would be no room for doubt. Verse 23, then the moon shall be confounded and the sun ashamed when the Lord of hosts shall reign in Mount Zion and in Jerusalem and before his ancients gloriously. That means the elders, and he will do it gloriously. And as the 24 and even the four Zun, Zoi, living creatures they are called, will worship. And what a wonderful time that's going to be. So there you have the apocalypse of Isaiah. And he's giving it to you. Like I said, I can teach the whole book of Revelation from this revelation of Isaiah. Is that kind of a mystery? No, God is the same yesterday, he is today, and he will be forever. He doesn't pull any surprises on anyone. Repetition, repetition, repetition. Listen to him. He means what he says. It is written, and it will come to pass exactly as it's written. Always has, It always shall. So the point is to understand your Father in the simplicity in which Christ brought the word forward for everyone to hear and to understand, to have eyes to see and ears to hear truth, and truth sets you free from the anxieties of men and churches that would put you in bondage to hold you. That's God is a God of forgiveness, new life, understanding, and freedom. That's what our Father is about. God loves his family, and you are part of that family. The apocalypse continues, but we can call it now mercy and praise. Chapter 25, verse 1. Let's go a verse or two into it. Verse 1 reads, O Lord, thou art my God. There's no other, okay, not the Antichrist. I will exalt thee, I will praise thy name, for thou hast done wonderful things, great deeds. Thy counsel of old are faithfulness and truth. You can always count on it. His word is true. You know, you can read Psalms 22 and find out everything that happened on the cross 1,000 years later, even down to the Roman soldiers gambling for his clothing. It was written in Psalms 22, 1,000 years before the fact. The very words that came out of the false priest's mouth is written in Psalms 22. Man can't arrange that. God can. It always comes to pass exactly as he writes it. That's why it will increase your faith, and you can count on his faithfulness, because it always comes to pass as it is written. Verse 2, for thou hast made of a city an heap, of a defense city a ruin, a palace of strangers, that's foreigners, to be no city, it shall never be built. Babylon is never going to be. Satan's never going to build anything. The Antichrist is never going to be build anything. As it's written in 2 Thessalonians chapter 2, that before we gather back to the true Christ, don't ever let any man deceive you, for Satan will stand on Mount Zion claiming to be God, but he'll never last. That old pit, fear pit and the snare will grab him. Okay, he's going into the abyss. Verse 3, therefore shall the strong people glorify thee. That's God's elect. The city of the terrible nation shall fear thee. The ruthless will, okay? They just will. It's amazing to me that people that do wrong, they have to live in fear. Always looking over their shoulder. Always have that unknown factor. And you know, that's when man becomes very anxious, if he doesn't know what's going to happen, if he doesn't know what tomorrow brings. That's what this letter is about. It's bringing you peace of mind to let you know what tomorrow does bring. And the fact that you have nothing to worry about. Why? God's going to destroy a lot of things, but not the people he loves. Not those that love him. Verse 4, for thou hast been a strength to the poor, that's the humble, a strength to the needy in his distress. God does that. A refuge from the storm. I mean, if it's coming apart all around you in the destruction, he'll take care of you. A shadow from the heat, he protects you. When the blast of the terrible ones is as a storm against the wall. What is our wall? You got to know. It's important that you know. What is our wall? Ezekiel 38 and 39, Haman Gog, the great last war. What is the wall for God's elect? It's God himself. God is our wall. And when you are behind him and he is with you, they can't harm you. He will see to it. I mean, well, that could be just an accident. There's no accidents with him. Our Heavenly Father, when he says, I will protect you, I will be your strength, he means it and he guarantees it. If you have difficulty even understanding scripture, let him know. As long as you're trying, tell him, I'm having trouble with it. Father, help me. Bang, that Holy Spirit will touch you. It will open your spiritual eyes and ears whereby you can hear and understand in the simplicity of the actual nature in which he brings it forth. It really melts down to a very simple thing. God ain't mad at his children that love him. Otherwise, he wouldn't be a very good God, would he? But he's not angry, nor does he wish to hurt, or nor allow anyone to hurt the children that follow him. He's going to protect them. He's going to be their strength. And he is their wall. And let me tell you something, friend. Nothing can bother you when you're behind that wall in this spiritual destruction that comes upon us in the end times. Verse 5. Thou shalt bring down the noise of strangers, foreigners, as the heat in a dry place, even the heat with the shadow of a cloud. The branch, or translated the song of the terrible one shall be brought low. They're not going to have anything to sing about. They're going to have nothing but sorrow, because God intends to put a stop to all falseness. Again, what's he going to do to that dish? What's he going to do to that bottle, which is symbolic of this earth? He's going to empty it of that kind of stuff. And he's going to take care of his own. You know, during the millennium, it would be my wish and hope and desire that all people would be converted. They're not going to be. You know people too well. But how could they not walk with God and love him? How could they do it any otherwise? I don't know. But the wicked ones can do that. That's why that God will remove them from us at the end of that millennium permanently. There will be no more with us when God empties that dish, when God cleanses this earth. You're going to be there. This is the generation of the fig tree, and all prophecy is fulfilled within that generation. It began in 1948 when Israel became a nation again for the first time since Christ was crucified, 70 AD. Not when he was crucified, but when Titus, the little Roman general, took it over. There it was again. And that planted and put in place both the good and the bad fig. So what a time to live now, and what a time to serve him. All right, bless your hearts. Don't miss the next lecture. You listen a moment, won't you please?
2: Genesis 1:46, the first six chapters in God's Word. The world that was. Did you realize there was a world age before this one? Same old world, different age. The creation itself. When were the races created? You see, all the races were created separately, and you'll find that documented in these particular CDs. How and what was the sin in the garden? It will be discussed in this series also. This is a must for the serious Bible scholar, for if you do not understand how it was in the beginning, you certainly will never understand the end. I think you will find this series very rewarding, and certainly will answer questions that no doubt you have always wondered about. Genesis 1:46. Hey, I know you're going to enjoy this series.
1: And there we are, back again. Let's have the 800 number, please. 1-800-643-4645. Hey, that number is good from Puerto Rico, throughout the U.S., Alaska, Hawaii, and all over Canada. If the Spirit moves and you have a question, you share it. Won't you do that? Please never ask a question about a particular preacher, denomination, religion. Let's don't judge people. We have a judge, and it's Almighty God. It's not our business to judge, okay? It's our business to teach God's word and let the chips fall wherever they may. Don't ever, ever apologize for the word of God. Those of you that listen by shortwave around the world, it's always a pleasure hearing from you, and your announcer at the end of the hour will give you our mailing address. Now, you got a prayer request, you don't need that number, you don't need an address. Why? God knows what you're thinking right now. Do you know something? He made you different than anyone else. Your fingerprints are different. Your DNA is different. He wanted someone just like you, but he wanted you to love him. That's one of the requirements. And he certainly loves you. He may not love what you're doing, but that's why he sent the Savior, that on repentance, you can have that real clean start. The truth sets you free. Father, around the globe, we come, we ask that you lead, guide, direct, Father, touch in Yeshua's precious name. Thank you, Father. Amen. Okay, question time. And we're going to take who here? We're going to take Robert from Texas. I've noticed in the different books of the Bible, there are different accounts of what happened, like in Mark, Matthew, and so forth. Some things happen in one book, and another book, there is more detail. In Mark chapter 14, verse 51, what is the meaning of this verse? Who was the young man, and why did they do what they did? Well, they were breaking up a Christian meeting. It wasn't safe to be a Christian then, and it would seem as time goes on, Christianity kind of gets mocked more so openly. When 80% of our nation, as a matter of fact, claims to be Christians. Okay, so the majority, in other words. So that would cause some to maybe take a... But Mark, of course, Mark was a young lad during the time that the Gospels were written. He was a young lad, and his mother is where... It is believed is where, like at the Last Supper, they met. And he was no doubt, he was always anxious to know. That's why his youth and how vivacious he was. That's why his gospel moves, because he was a young lad. And they grabbed his outer garment and jerked it off of him as he tried to run and get away. And he did get away. It was Mark John, okay? But it is natural. They were different men that walked with God. Luke being a medical doctor, okay, he was a physician. And Luke, you can always spot Luke because Luke did most of Paul's writing for him even. And he uses many medical terms in the Greek manuscripts. So he leaves his thumbprint on his scribeship. So, but still I say, if anybody feels that God's word contradicts itself, they're not understanding the word, okay? So you need to be patient, take another look. It's complete, beautiful, and it's wonderful. I'm Nell from California. I have a question in Revelation 9:3, I understand there are fallen angels, but do they have bodies like a horse, or is it saying it's so many of them and that they have the strength of horses? Yeah, if you read on there, it'll say, and they had the faces of men, because they were men. But you can read of these same people in Joel chapter 2, okay? It's the army of locusts that come against our people, but it's Satan's children, okay? And that's when God's election will stand against them and the Holy Spirit will speak through them. What a time to live, okay? Never worry a great deal about recognizing a fallen angel. What was Adam made in the likeness of? God and the angels. So they look very much like we do. As a matter of fact, when the children wandered in the wilderness for 40 years, they were sustained with manna, which is, as it is written in the great Psalms, angels' food. Okay. The same food that sustains angels sustains us. Why? Because we're an exact copy, only in flesh, rather than what they are eat within, in a different dimension. So it's not that much of a thing, okay, is what I'm saying, to recognize, to know, and to understand. Though it would sound like it was an army to be feared, they lose, okay? They're losers coming out the gate. They're riding, as us country people say, don't ever ride a dead horse. Okay, I mean, if you ride a dead horse, you're going nowhere. Okay, well, Satan's a dead man. Okay, he's already been sentenced to death, so don't ride with him. That's the way it goes. Bobby from Georgia, I've been watching you for about a month and I've learned a great deal. Well, thank you. When the Antichrist comes, will he have to be born of woman as Jesus was, or will he be an adult from where he comes? He'll be an adult because he's simulating the second advent. Okay. Jesus at the first advent was a babe born of woman. He came as Savior. Second advent, he's not coming as a babe or a man to be crucified. He's coming as King of Kings and Lord of Lords and to rule with a rod of iron, and he's going to do it, okay? So Satan was never born of woman. He was a cherubim, which his first official duty, not his first, but where he fell from, was he was elevated all the way to the cherub that covereth, which means he was one of the angels at the end of the mercy seat. Okay, as it's pictured, as Moses was told to make the replica of it, to guard the seat of Christ. Only he decided he wanted to sit on it. He wanted to rule. And this is all written in Ezekiel chapter 28, and in verse 18 and 19, it stipulates he'll be turned to ashes from within. That's a Hebraism that means fini, overdone. Is there anything in the Bible that tells where the Ark of the Covenant is today? I've heard some say that it is in heaven. Well, and they're right. Read the last two verses in the 11th chapter of Revelation. The Ark of the Testimony, which is the Ark of the Covenant, is situated with the Father. Joyce from Oklahoma. Why is it no matter what a person you love, what a person you love very much always wants to hurt you in any way they can, and all they think about is their self. I pray for them all the time, and this person is your own son. My husband and I feel in our hearts he really enjoys doing this to us. Sometimes I feel like telling him not to call us anymore. Please tell me where to find in our Father's Word how to handle this. It's real simple, okay? You find it in 2 Thessalonians chapter 3. You begin reading with verse 6. And it says there, if someone totally disagrees with you, don't treat them as an enemy, but as a brother, set them aside and have nothing to do with them. And if they won't work and if they won't get along, don't feed them. Okay. And many would say, well, they might starve. Don't enable them. They will never starve because between the belly button and the backbone, there's a little micro switch. When that old belly button gets too close to the backbone, it says, work, work, work. Okay. And they'll get out and hustle. You gotta practice tough love, and God will tell you exactly how to handle this situation. In 2 Thessalonians chapter 3, begin reading with verse 6. Okay. Do not enable him, especially if he's getting a kick out of hurting his parents. That's cruel. And he is destroying his, you know, one of the first prophecies that promises us longevity is to love your parents. Even if you were mistreated, they're the reason you're here. Okay, and you can at least appreciate that fact. So he should appreciate you and he should love you. Chad from Texas. I heard a parable of the fig tree, and the fig tree is planted as a shoot and then it comes forth, leaves first, just like you said. Is the fig tree that produces leaves first the bad fig tree? Because the Smith's Bible Dictionary says that the fruit always appears before the leaves. I'm guessing that the Smith is talking about the good fig. Now, you don't pay attention to the fruit in this case. It's the leaves. Okay. And there's more than one kind of fig. And the fig that grew in Jerusalem, the leaves were heart-shaped. And the figs actually drew from the trunk of the tree, or the limbs, not from the branches of the leaves, and had a good fragrance. Marie from Indiana, back to in Mark 13.

Don't, it doesn't say anything about fruit. It says when it begins to shoot forth leaves. Doesn't matter which comes first. The leaves is what's important. Marie from Indiana. What did the animals eat when they were set free from the ark, especially the meat eater, the carnivore? Well, God was told to take seven of all clean. Told Noah to take seven of all clean aboard the ark. Only two of the carnivore are the bad, okay? But the what did the dove bring back to the ark to let Noah know that the waters were receding? What did he bring back? He brought back an olive branch. You see, people confuse the, I'm going to use a Greek word, katabo. That's the first overthrow, which means total. There wasn't a tree, there wasn't anything left when God destroyed and shook up the earth, and it became tohu, as we were talking about in today's lecture, with Noah's flood. The dove brought back an olive branch because the tree wasn't destroyed. The olives were still there. So naturally, it wouldn't be long until the grass and other things would be right back again too, okay? It wasn't total destruction. You read of the first destruction in Jeremiah chapter 4, beginning with verse 18, where it says there, God says, my people are just a little bit sottish. It means ignorant. Okay, my children are just a little bit ignorant of what happened. That's not an insult. It's true. They don't know that there was an earth age before this one. Yet we find and can carbon date thousands and thousands and hundreds of thousands of years. Well, the Bible says it too. Doesn't disagree with God's word. It was the first overthrow, but you'll read of it in Jeremiah chapter 4, and he said, I destroyed every city, every town, every person, all the animals. That's why everything's extinct. Okay. Ronald from Michigan, I am having trouble with drug addiction, and I am wondering if there are any scriptures that can help me overcome my problem. Thank you. There's one scripture that I like to utilize in this case, but first of all, you'd be wasting your time if you don't want to quit. Okay. You've got to want to quit. You got to know that God has a purpose for you, and it's important that your relatives and your fellow children in this world, God's children, are suffering. Satan's eating them alive, deceiving them. And here you are taking a hit. What do you think the first thing Satan's going to offer you is nothing but a fix? You're going to not mount a hill of beans because you won't have any staying power. So you got to get junkyard down tough with yourself and tell yourself to grow up, that you don't need that kind of stuff, that there's a better high that comes from Almighty God. But, and I'm an old Marine. Okay. Now I don't mess around. If I want somebody to straighten up, I'm going to straighten them up. Okay. And you need to get a hold of your bootstraps and pull yourself up and straighten yourself out. Okay. You got to want to do it because God needs you, wants you. He can get along without you, but he'd sure love to have you with him, and you're needed by the people. So you get off of it. But take 1 Corinthians chapter 10, verse 13, what does it say? It says, there is nothing going to happen to you that doesn't happen to other people, meaning you're not one great some example. It happens to everybody if they're not careful. And he says, I will never test you with more than you can handle. That's why I know you can cut it. Okay, so you get to it. And then he says, I will always show you a way out. You see it, take it, handle it. I want to hear from you in about 6 months, and I want to hear from a dry person now. Patricia from Georgia, how do you know if you're going to heaven? Well, if you do what's right, if you try. Nobody's perfect. But when you do fall short, you repent. You know, he's our Father. We're his children. When we mess up and come to him and say, Father, forgive me, I've done wrong. I love you, and I want your forgiveness because I want to be pleasing to you.

0: have here. Nancy from Florida. My question is, please explain to me once again the sequence regarding the birth of John the Baptist and Jesus. When was Zechariah's second term of priestly duty? I thought I heard you say that John was 6 months older than Jesus, than Christ, and that John was conceived sometime around July or August. Did I miss something? No, you heard right, but it isn't me saying that. It's written in Luke chapter 1, the course of Abiah, okay? And it's written in Luke chapter 1 that Elizabeth was 6 months pregnant when Mary conceived. It's biblical. It's not me saying it. It's there in the first chapter. The course of Abiah is the eighth course of a Hebrew priest, okay? Betty from Missouri, there were 24 courses. Betty from Missouri, was the six-day creation created in flesh? Of course they were. It's the various races of the world. That's why we have the various races, is God created them on the sixth day. He created Eth Ha'adan, the one through which Christ would come, on the eighth day. He was flesh also. Question, if two people say vows one to another to be man and wife before God, is this a binding marriage? Yes, it is. That's God created man and woman, and so it is. Anya from California, what is the difference between YHVH and YHWH? Also, what is the difference between BC and BCE? Well, let's take the last verse. BC is before Christ. BCE is before the common era. It's people that don't like to acknowledge Christ, quite frankly. It's the way I feel about it. So they want to say it's the common era instead of the Christian era. I don't know why, but it would seem that most religions get all upset if somebody's afraid to talk for them or whatever. And people think they can dirty dog Christians, and we won't put up with it. Okay, we've had it with that stuff, and we're not taking it. Okay, so are we going to stoop to where we're knocking other religions? No, we don't have to, but we will stick up for Christianity. Why? Because Christ is our Savior, and of course B.C. is before Christ. So it is. A.D. I'll go ahead and add it. Anno Domini is the year of our Lord, okay? Like, this is the year of our Lord, 2008 A.D., Anno Domini. The difference between YHVH, because that's what Christ said to call him. WH is incorrect, and I know this upsets some would-be scholars, but you see, it isn't up for man to decide. Because God locked the sacred name five times in the book of Esther, in the Hebrew manuscripts. And the word that locks in the V is the word in English, and that word in the Hebrew is ve. There is no way you can get a W out of ve, okay? It won't fly, okay? It's spelled with a V. The word and in the Hebrew tongue. So it isn't up to man. That is the correct way. That is what God said to call him when Moses said, whoa, hey, wait, you want me to go down to all those people and tell them I have these commandments? Who am I going to say sent me? And he said, I am that I am, which in the Hebrew tongue is Iyah Ashaiyah, which there's the etymology of the four consonants, YHVH. And it is, you can't pronounce that. So, but it is Y, in the Hebrew tongue, Yah, which is YAH, not JAH, YAH. There's no J's in the Hebrew alphabet. YAHAVEH, Yahweh, okay? The correct pronunciation of the sacred name. I'm a teacher. I teach in English. Therefore, I use some Hebrew because I am a teacher and there are certain Hebrew words I wish people to understand. for emphasis most often, but also to teach the sacred name. Lily from Tennessee. What does the number seven mean? Seven in biblical numerics means spiritual completeness, okay? And it is the seventh trump in which Christ, the true Christ, returns. It is the seventh seal in which the true Christ returns. It is the seventh vial in which the true Christ returns. 666, six trumps, six vial, and six play. That's when Satan appears as Antichrist, 666, okay, that's written. I'm out of time. Hey, you know what? I love you all because you enjoy studying our Father's Word chapter by chapter and verse by verse, but most of all, God loves you for it. You know what? It makes his day when you cover the letter he's written you. And when you make his day, he's going to make yours. We are brought to you by your tithes and offerings. If we've helped you, you help us keep coming to you. Bless God. He will always bless you. Most important, though, it's this, that you stay in his word. Hey, every day in his word, even with trouble, still a good day. Do you know why? Because Jesus, Yeshua, he is the living word.
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The book of James. James is a book that I know you'll enjoy because it is written, when you rightly divide it, to those that are scattered abroad. That's to say the 12 tribes, the 10 tribes scattered abroad, being very specific in your freedom of Christianity, the repentance, giving much personal instruction as far as controlling our thoughts and finding peace, and giving us those parameters wherein Christianity, defining those things that come from the Word of God. Example, that bitter and sweet water cannot come from the same spring. Well, from God's Word, you should not have both either. The practice of healing brought forth in this book of James. I know you're going to like it. James, that great book of instruction.

0: Welcome to the Shepherd's Chapel Network Family Bible Study Hour with Pastor Arnold Murray. Wisdom is understanding God's Word. Pastor Murray's unique teaching approach brings God's Word alive with meaning as he takes you on a chapter-by-chapter, verse-by-verse study of God's letter to you, the Bible. And now here is Pastor Arnold Murray.
1: Good day to you. God bless you. Say, welcome to the Shepherd's Chapel. Welcome to this family Bible study hour. Book of Isaiah, Yahweh's Salvation. It's the way you find it. It's the way you get there. From chapter 24, 25, 26, and even into 27, we have the apocalypse of Isaiah. You could certainly teach the book of Revelation from it. And we come to that place in this 25th chapter. We're going to pick it up here in the sixth verse in a moment, where we're approaching the millennium. And God is making it very clear of the difference between serving him, loving him, not serving him, and not loving him. In other words, if you're untrue to him, then the slack comes out, okay? And he's pretty tough about it, but then tough love is real love, okay? It's very difficult for some people to understand that, but tough love is real love. Why? Because it even hurts the one that's administering it. And we pick it up in chapter 25, the word wisdom from our Father in Yeshua's name, verse 6, and it reads, "And in this mountain," and that's Mount Zion, of course, "shall the Lord of hosts make unto all people a feast of fat things, a feast of wines on the lees," so "of fat things full of marl, of wines on the lees well refined." Now that's the best kind. That's the kind that's left on its lees and it comes out richer and pure. So this is, the Father has the best for everyone. And naturally, this is a feast. What is it that we take Holy Communion with? The blood of Christ. Okay. And that's what it's talking about, the very best. That's the feast that he prepares, and that's what the Lord's table that we partake of in sincerity. Verse 7, "And he will destroy," or swallow up, if you would, "in this mountain," same mountain, Mount Zion, "the face of the covering cast over all people, and the veil that is spread over all nations." And naturally, what this consists of is that God's word, the real truth, destroys the ignorance that the people are under. And this should remind you of Ezekiel chapter 13, where he puts basically a very bad omen, if you would, on the daughters of Jerusalem that sew coverings over his outreached arms. He's going to take that stuff, destroy it, and open the eyes of all people. Some of them are going to find out they've been worshiping the wrong person, the wrong entity, because of deception. That will be real bad for them. That's when some will pray for mountains to fall on them. Going to happen at Mount Zion. That's where Christ's feet touch back down on the first day of the millennium. Verse 8, "He will swallow up death in victory, and the Lord God will wipe away tears from off all faces, and the rebuke of his people shall he take away from off all the earth, for the Lord has spoken it." And so it is, that's the way it is, and that's how it's going to be. Oh, you know, where is death? Who is death? Hebrews chapter 2, verse 14, death is Satan. Oh, grave, where is your victory? Death, where is your sting? As we read in 1 Corinthians 15. The Lord's simply going to do away with it. What happens on the first day of the millennium? Every knee bows to Almighty God. Every eye is open to the real truth, because they're all in spiritual bodies. Verse 9, "And it shall be said in that day, Lo, this is our God, we have waited for him. This is what the elect say. They don't fall off beforehand. They wait for the true God. We've waited for him, and he will save us. No ifs, ands, or maybes. He will save us. This is the Lord. We have waited for him. We will be glad and rejoice in his salvation. That's what we look forward to. You know, it's going to be a wonderful thing to be on that day and be able to realize you were never deceived. You were never deceived because you absorbed the word of God. You absorbed the letter from God telling you exactly how it was going down. And you were able to withstand the covering of lies and deception, that false teachings and politics of the world bring over people if they allow it. So you always stick with God's word. You always stay out from under that covering of deception and of lies, and God will certainly destroy death and give us the victory. Let's go with the next verse, verse 10. For in this mountain, same old mountain, shall the hand of the Lord rest, and Moab shall be trodden down under him, even as straw is trodden down for the dunghill. Now, I want to say one thing about this. This word trodden is threshed, and God does sift people. Even among Moab, there will be personal individuals that are not deceived that love the Lord. It is those that choose to go wrong. The Moabites of their own father, so to speak. We know that in Numbers 24:17, that they even opened up to publicly, one king did, burning his child, offering his child up to Molech. And God said, it never entered my mind. That's your doings. So, and what is left in old straw after the good grain is gone that's trodden down in the streets? For the dunghill, okay? Not a good place to be. Verse 11. And he shall spread forth his hands in the midst of them, as he that swimmeth spreadeth forth his hands to swim, and he shall bring down their pride together with the spoils of their hands, with the very threshings, you can say, and the spoils is their beliefs. Okay. Hey, listen, when God spreads forth his arms as a swimmer, he takes it all out, all of it, and does away with the enemy. Our Father is a loving God. And you will have people that say, well, how could he be a loving God if he does that? Because he loves the children that were true to him, and he intends to protect them. He intends to do away by teaching a lesson to those that disobey. In the millennium, he will get their attention. Verse 12. And the fortress, that's to say Moab's fortress, of the high fort of thy wall shall he bring down, lay low and bring to the ground, even to the dust. False teaching won't cut it. Worshipping other gods won't cut it. Worshipping Antichrist won't cut it. That's an example of what Moab did. And God's jealous. He doesn't like that. One of the main things he doesn't like about it is it misleads innocents, people that don't know any better. And that will be corrected. On what day? First day of the millennium. The separation comes in. Isaiah's apocalypse, fascinating. It continues, chapter 26, verse 1. And this is even future to right now, much of it is, this particular chapter. Verse 1 reads, in that day shall this song be sung in the land of Judah. In other words, it's the song of Judah, still separated from Israel, got it? we have a strong city. Salvation will God appoint for walls and bulwarks. God's going to take care of, God is our wall when you recognize that. And God will do that. You wonder when peace, peace, they cry peace. There will be no peace until this happens. Verse 2, open ye the gates, that the righteous nation which keepeth the truth may enter in. I want you to think on that real well. The righteous of the nations that keepeth the truth, they're the only ones that's going in at that time. Those that keep the truth. Well, what's the truth? God's word makes it very plain, very clear. Verse 3, thou wilt keep him in perfect peace, whose mind is stayed on thee, because he trusteth in thee. Those that were trustworthy, those that didn't go astray, those that were not untrue or unfaithful to Almighty God, but their mind stayed on this word chapter by chapter and verse by verse. Their mind stayed on the true Father, and they waited for him. They did not fall off. It would be for this reason that Jesus would teach in Mark 13, woe to those that are with child in that day. Symbolically speaking, why? Because we're supposed to be a virgin bride, spiritually speaking, waiting for the true Christ. And if you've been in the sack with the Antichrist, you're no longer a virgin and you are not fit. Okay. So you got to keep your mind on the word of God, the truth, and you must be faithful to him. Verse 4, trust ye in the Lord forever. Not today, not tomorrow, but forever. For in the Lord, Jehovah, I want to pronounce that correctly, in Yahweh, is everlasting strength. You know what this everlasting strength is in the Hebrew manuscripts? Rock of ages, and so it is. He is our rock, and he is with us through all ages, and he is our strength through all ages. He gives us the ability to accomplish what it is he would have us accomplish through his word, to bring forth his word, to bring forth the truth, to comfort people that trust him. That's the qualification. There is a condition there. You don't trust him, he won't trust you. Verse 5, for he bringeth down them that dwell on high, the lofty city, he layeth it low. Those that really think they're something, okay, when they're not. He layeth it low, even to the ground. He bringeth it even to the dust. When Jesus was there in one of his last trips into Jerusalem, they said, Master, look at these buildings and walls. And he said, hey, there's not going to be one stone left standing atop another. And this is what he had reference to. Apocalypse of Isaiah, of Yahweh, our Heavenly Father, and the cleansing that shall come. Verse 6, the foot shall tread it down, even the feet of the poor, that's to say the humble and the steps of the needy, those that trust God, that stay with him, that they don't play the high, well, God sent this, and dream up false religions and truths, and follow the false Messiah. Why? Because they didn't study the word of God. They didn't trust him. Verse 7. The way of the just are God's elect. That's what the word means, zadok, the just, is uprightness. Thou must, most upright, dost weigh the path of the just. Do you know what this means? He weighs the path of the just. He makes it level. He makes it easy. He gives us the, why? Because we draw our strength from him. We draw our truth from him. You don't have to worry about the ratchet jaws of man's speech and traditions, because you have it straight from our Father, whom you trust. And do you know something? He will never lead you astray. It is written, that is so, it shall come to pass that way, and that's that. No more even need be said about it. Our Father loves his just ones. That is to say, the Savior and those that follow him, the election. And quite frankly, those even in the first earth age that were chosen. Verse 8, yea, in the way of thy judgments, O Lord, have we waited for thee. The desire of our soul is to thy name and to the remembrance of thee. In other words, to keep it all straight and to know we have waited. You know, can you remember the last chapter of Daniel where it says, blessed are those that wait until the 1335th day? Okay. Not deceived by, as Daniel brings it very clearly, the one that appears coming in peacefully and prosperously, but it's none other than than old Satan himself as the false Messiah. Having nothing to do with that, but keeping the blessed hope of God and remembering truth, not forgetting it, staying true, trusting him, and absorbing the strength and power that he administers to you when you need it. Verse 9, with my soul have I desired thee in the night, yea, with my spirit within me will I seek thee early. For when thy judgments are in the earth, the inhabitants of the world will learn righteousness. You bet it's coming. That seal is going to be placed in place, the seal of truth. And I don't know, do you seek him early? That's now. Do you study that word? I don't want you to become, as sometimes I say, religious fanatics, but I want you, even when you're meditating, to think upon him. And when you're stumped, or you know, many, we always think, well, we're not quite qualified. And I suppose the real truth of the matter is we're not. But when you ask him for knowledge and for wisdom and for leadership, he'll give it. If you truly seek him early, if you truly want to follow him, and you will focus on his word, not some man's, then he will reach down and love you and touch you and give you that way and give you that path. Seek him early, and the world will learn righteousness. Why? Because it's his word. His word is righteousness. Verse 10. Let favor be showed to the wicked one. I'm adding the word one, okay? Let's even put your in between there. Let your favor be showed to the wicked one, yet will he not learn righteousness. In the land of uprighteousness will he deal unjustly and will not behold the majesty of the Lord. In other words, he's not going to do it. We're coming here now to even the supernatural, if you would. That is to say, the false Messiah himself. That's why I added the wicked one, including Satan, including Antichrist. It doesn't matter what you say to him. He's not going to change. That's God's teachings. Why? Well, in Ezekiel 28, he's already sentenced to turn to ashes from within. He blew it even in the first earth age. He's not going to change, and you might as well get your mind set on it. Unfortunately, many that follow him are the same way. Verse 11, Lord, with thy hand, or translated fist, we've got to get a little power going here, with thy fist, when thy fist, rather, is lifted up, they will not see, but they shall see and be ashamed for their envy at the people, that's to say the first fruits, God's elect, yea, the fire of thine enemies shall devour them. What? They're going to be deceived, tricked. And all the time they couldn't see God's this word, this truth, does let you know God's fist is there. And when it's necessary, he's going to bring it down. But they can't see it. Oh, it's just an accident. Doesn't, you know, you really can't tell but that. Dream on, friend. Father's in control. Father's in charge. And his fist is raised. 12. Lord, thou wilt ordain peace for us. That's peace of mind even today. For thou also hast wrought all our works. Make in for us. He does that. And that's why you have to give him credit. When he gives you a truth and that truth has legs on it, meaning it's powerful, it will hold its own, it will make waves, then it is from him. And he arranges peace for us. He arranges peace of mind for you. Why? Because you can see clearly. You know, the human body and mind only gets anxious for the unknown. But once you come into the full truth of God's plan, there is no unknown. You know what tomorrow brings. And therefore, the fear and the unknown goes right out the window. Because you do know. And because God has worked that work for you, for us. 13, O Lord our God. Other lords, you'll notice that's lowercase, even like Antichrist, if you would, beside thee have had dominion over us. But by thee only will we make mention of thy name. We're going to stay true. The Kenites have tried to bring in leadership, this, that, and the other, political, religious, and otherwise, economically, all four of the hidden dynasties, education, brought it all in, but we can see through it. We have only one Father, and that Father is Yahweh, the living God. 14, I want you to sharpen up for me, okay? They are dead. They shall not live. They are deceased. They shall not rise. Therefore hast thou visited and destroyed them and made all their memory to perish. Now, I want to tell you something, and you got to listen carefully because this won't make sense to you unless you understand. The word deceased is a proper name that was translated rather than transliterated. Because had they transliterated it, you would the verse would be very clear because the word is raphim, which means it's the fallen angels. They're dead. There is no life for them, and as it is written in Revelation chapter 11, they will die when Christ returns to this earth, even though they return to this earth with Satan for a short season, 5 months period, Revelation chapter 9 declaring. It is also written in the great book of Jude that they are locked in chains for destruction. Why? They're dead. They are the dead, the Rephaim, the fallen angels. There's no way that they can overcome. That puts a pretty serious thought to those that maybe don't trust God. You've still got a chance. The Raphaim don't. They do not. Why? Well, you might say, well, that sounds a little unfair as far as the Raphaim are concerned. No, they blew it in the first earth age. They had every opportunity that you've had and blew all of them, blew right on through. And the death sentence was pronounced upon them. And they know it. And what it's saying, basically, there's no chance for them. So here, this lets you definitely know we're talking future here. This is when they even come down among us, as it's written. Verse 15. Thou hast increased the nation, O Lord. That means many have joined to it. Praise God. Thou hast increased the nation, two times for emphasis. Thou art glorified. Thou hast removed it far unto all the ends of the earth. And so it is that that comes to pass at the end of the earth, this earth age, okay? That destruction on them, they're dead, okay? Verse 16, Lord, in trouble have they visited thee. They poured out a prayer. That's to say, this word prayer should be a secret speech. When thy chastening was upon them. Have you ever seen that happen? You know, the people that never quite get around to serving God or really, really trusting him, let something bad happen in their family, and then it's, oh, God, help us. Oh, God, be with us. I mean, you let trouble come by, and they'll scream their heads off in love to our Father. Gimme, gimme, gimme, gimme. Help me, help me, help me, help me. That's the only time they ever talk to him. You think God is not aware of that? That's why he wrote this, so that you'd be well aware of it. That's why, what, you know, how would you feel if you had 10 children, I'll say, and the only time, and they're adults and they're gone, but the only time you ever hear from them is when something bad happens. They never talk to you when things are going right. They never appreciate you when things are good. But boy, let something bad happen and they start screaming. That's the way our Father looks at it. That's the way our Father feels about it. He doesn't, these Johnny-come-latelys, Jeshu runs, Good Time Charlies, that when they're in trouble, they scream Father, and when the good times are rolling, all they can think about is good times. Yay is me. Not yay our Father, but yay is me. It's really a sad situation. Our Father gets it down pretty good. When he's correcting them, they can sure scream out. 17, like as a woman with child that draweth near the time of her delivery is in pain and crieth out in her pain, so have we been in thy sight, O Lord. In other words, when they're in trouble, they cry like a woman in delivery. 18, we have been with child, we have been in pain, we have, as it were, brought forth wind. That's about the size of it. We have not wrought any deliverance in the earth. Neither have the inhabitants of the world fallen. Now, what you got here is the cry of these that cry out when they're in trouble. Oh, it hurts, it hurts, it hurts. But every time we get like this, all we do is we pass wind. That's about what it amounts to. Our Father puts it pretty straight, you know. So, and you've met people like this, and you know, make all kinds of promises, but it's like wind when trouble strikes, when God tries to get their attention. Now listen real, real carefully. Verse 19, thy dead men shall live. That word is not Raphim, okay? That's not the fallen angels. Thy dead men shall live together with my dead body shall they arise. In other words, awake and sing, ye that dwell in dust. For thy dew is as the dew of herbs. Do you know what dew does? Have you ever seen it? The sun hit it, it sparkles. It's light. Your light, what you've got. And the earth shall cast out the dead. This word dead here is Raphim. Okay. It's going to cast out the fallen angels. They're gone. They're not going to rise from the dead is what he's saying here. The fallen angels will not rise from the dead. Why? Once they are gone, when Christ returns at the second advent, it's over for them, okay? But all other people, though they're spiritually dead or physically dead, they're going to rise from the dead. Well, why are they going to do that? Even the bad? Yes, the bad. Why? For judgment. In other words, God would never send anyone to hell unless he judged them. And he's a fair judge. But then, thank God, we do, as you well know, have the millennium in between. And this would remind you, in a sense, of Daniel chapter 12, verse 2, where it said all will rise from the dust. That's a statement of degradation. What was Satan told he would go on all the days of his life? His belly in what? Dust. And if you follow him, you're the same way. All you ever are is in the dust. It's a Hebraism of degradation. And boy, how it seems like some people like to wallow in it. Many might say, well, this is very deep. Well, it kind of is in the English, because if you don't have the Hebrew manuscripts or a Strong's Concordance to know, and I think even the Companion Bible will tell you that the word dead at the close of this sentence, verse 19, is raphium. I'm almost positive it does. It helps you in study. And you need a little help. That's why you need to go a little deeper at times, because otherwise this would be very confusing. If you didn't realize, we're talking about fallen angels. But why? Because of the time period. We're at the end of this earth age when the fallen angels perish. Verse 20, come, my people, enter thou into thy chambers, and shut thy doors about thee, hide thyself as it were for a little moment until the indignation be overpassed. What is your chamber and what do you hide in? It sure doesn't have to be a closet, and it sure doesn't have to be some closed in place. It's Christ. And it is Christ that we hide in. It is Christ that hides us from the trouble. It is Christ that protects us at all times. And that's who you hide in, and you especially hide in him for that brief moment when this comes to pass, and he will protect you. When hailstones, if you were right in the middle of where Haman Gog takes place and 180-pound hailstones were falling, if you were in Christ, you would be protected for that brief moment. Won't last 5 minutes. Because when God goes to war, he ends it quick. Okay. And that's what Haman, Gog, and Armageddon will consist of. About a 5 minute struggle, and it'll be over. So always remember, you want to be in Christ. That's what this whole chapter basically has led to. Trust him. Rewards for those that do trust him, protection for those that do trust him, and strength for those that do trust him. So it's very important that you do. Don't miss the next lecture. Listen a moment, won't you please?
0: The Mark of the Beast on CD is our free introductory offer to you. 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Many false teachers would have you believe it will be a tattoo on your forehead or a computer chip implanted under your skin. It is getting late in the game. You need to know what the mark of the beast is. As it's written in Revelation chapter 13, verse 8, many will be deceived. There is no need for you to be deceived. Christ said in Mark 13:23, behold, I have foretold you all things. Jesus indeed told us how not to be deceived, and Pastor Arnold Murray takes you on a step-by-step study of God's Word concerning this critical subject, the mark of the beast. 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You may also request your free CD by mailing your request to Shepherd's Chapel, Post Office Box 416, Gravette, Arkansas 72736. Don't be deceived by Satan.
1: And there we are back again. Let's have the 800 number, please. 1-800-643-4645. That number is good from Puerto Rico, throughout the U.S., Alaska, Hawaii. Hey, all over Canada, Spirit Moves, you got a question? Share it. Please never ask a question about a particular reverend or religion. Let's don't judge people. That's not right. Would you just teach God's word? He's the judge, and let the chips fall wherever they may. You know, his letter of instructions to us is complete. He's the judge. Let him judge. Those of you that listen by shortwave around the world, it's always a pleasure hearing from you, and your announcer at the end of the hour will give you our mailing address. Again, always a pleasure. Now, you got a prayer request? You don't need the number, and you don't need an address. Why? God knows what you're thinking. He loves you. May not love what you're doing, but he does love you. And he wants you to trust him, trust his word. Stay in it. Makes his day, he'll make yours. Let him know you love him. Father, around the globe we come, we ask that you lead, guide, direct, Father. Touch in Yeshua's precious name. Thank you, Father. Amen. Okay, and questions. Patricia from Wisconsin. I want to know the purpose of the Assyrians capturing these people and taking them over the Caucasus Mountains. Well, they didn't really take them over the Caucasus Mountains. They captured them in the land of the Assyrians, and they escaped or released and traveled, migrated over the mountains. They went somewhere. Where'd they go? Well, it makes it pretty clear. And that's why they're called Caucasians today. And that's why the 10 tribes that went north are called by that name. Vilma from Oklahoma. Matthew chapter 22, verse 30, and Luke 20, verses 34 and 38. In the resurrection, we neither marry nor are given in marriage, but are as the angels of God in heaven. So if we have been resurrected with Christ, why are people still marrying? Colossians 3, 1 and 2. You know, you have the word resurrection kind of crossed up in your mind. The resurrection spoken of in Colossians chapter 3, verses 2 through chapter 1, I'm sorry, chapter 3, verses 1 through and 2, it has to do with a spiritual resurrection. The word resurrection in the Greek has three different meanings. And you're kind of crossing them and lumping them all into one. That won't fly, okay? It means they neither marry or given in marriage in the spiritual body. That's one of the meanings of resurrection. But another meaning for the word resurrection, hey, take your Strong's Concordance and check out the word resurrection, and then you'll understand Colossians 3 better. It's simply a standing up for Jesus Christ. That's resurrected to a higher level of thinking. So you see, you're confusing the language just a little bit by taking the wrong definition, the wrong meaning for a particular subject and time. You've got to rightly divide the word of God. And dividing it means who is it written to, what time segment is it talking about, and so forth, whereby it's clear and understandable. Ronald from California, Pastor, we know that God was before time, that he made time. My question is, when we go to live with the Lord in the next world age, will there be no more time? Oh no, there will be time, eons of time. Time certainly won't be as important then as it is now for the same reasons, because we look for his return and so forth. And here we go with Gary from Arizona. Why is God's love for us so conditional? My earthly parents loved me so unconditionally when I was young, no matter how far astray I went or how bad I was. Why is it that God, who is supposed to be a loving God, cannot love us unconditionally? Because he has real love. Your parents didn't. Your parents spoiled you. Your parents enabled you when they should have cracked the whip, and when they should have let you know you were very displeasing and they would not tolerate it, as the Bible instructs in 2 Thessalonians chapter 3, beginning with verse 6. They spoiled you. And now you want God to spoil everybody? We don't want to be spoiled like you are. tough love is a hard thing because it hurts the person that administers it, but if you really love somebody, you don't want them to go to hell. And a person that is bad to their parents is probably on a one-way ticket to hell, especially if they wanted God to react the same way. God corrects because he loves. He doesn't want you being bad. He doesn't want you going to hell. He wants you to trust him, follow him, and let him strengthen you, not spoil you to where you're so rotten nobody even wants anything to do with you. It's disgusting when you have people so spoiled that they're worthless. Russell from New Jersey. Recently on one of, many people are going to say, well, you offended him. No, I helped him. I made him take a look at himself. I hope he goes to his parents and loves them and apologizes that he would put them through what he has put them through, that he would grow up instead of being a wimp and be a man. You know, old Marines like myself it's hard for us to put up with people like that because we sure wouldn't want them in our outfit. But it'll help him. Well, won't he be angry at you? You bet he will be. But he'll heal up real good for it, okay? Russell from New Jersey. Recently on one of your questions and answers, some ask about demons, and you said there were no demons, but there were evil spirits. You said that verse, you said they were evil spirits, people who didn't or wouldn't return to heaven. Please explain this. No, I said, if you cast one out, make sure you order it in Christ's name back where it came from, which is heaven, okay? They sure don't want to go back there because it's death. It would be, they left their habitation. So they sure don't want to, evil spirits fear the children of God. Why? Because we have power and authority over them. Christ gave us power and authority over them in Luke chapter 10, verse 19. Robert from Florida, when Satan and Eve got together and God said that women would have pain in childbearing, did this also apply to women in the sixth day? I'm sure if you ask one of the women of the sixth day creation, that is to say the other races, if childbearing was painful, they would make it very clear to you that it was, okay? Absolutely, God doesn't play favorites. Larry from Missouri. My question is, what country or city is Mystery Babylon, the great mother of harlots? Well, it's according, again, rightly dividing the word. Historically, old Mystery Babylon lies in the great nation today of Iraq. It lies about, let me think, is it 57 or 67 miles south of Baghdad on the Euphrates and the Tigris rivers? And there it sits, okay? Saddam Hussein rebuilt it, a lot of bricks he put into it, and had a big music fest there in old Babylon. But the word Babel, when you go all the way back to Genesis chapter 9, you find it comes from the word Babel, to ratchet jaw Babel, say things that have, it's confusion, it means nothing. It's like the scripture today is just air, okay? So Babylon of the end times is the confusion that comes upon the world and the misleading, okay? So that confusion that is taken away is taken when God rips that covering of lies and deception off of people's minds and destroys it. For God is not the author of confusion, to say Babel, but of peace. Dino from Wisconsin. My name is Dino. I just gave myself to the Lord. Well, praise God. And asked him to come into my life, and now I'm getting so many blessings. Does this mean that God, the Lord, has forgiven me? When you repent, he forgives, okay? That's the way it goes. Jim from California. What do the following words of Jesus mean? Think not that I am come to send peace on earth. I came not to send peace, but a sword. Are these not confusing words for someone known as the Prince of Peace? Not unless you're ignorant. Because Christians, real Christians, know what the sword of the Lord is. Do you? I don't find it disturbing at all. Because if you open your Bible to Revelation chapter 1, verses 15 and 16, you find that his sword is his tongue. And it cuts both ways. It's his word. And he came to bring that sword that straightens people out and destroys ignorance. And that's love. That is real love. Many people that are ignorant about God's word read and think deception means real bloodletting, when all it is, it's putting blood on your spiritual soul, because you're going to hell if you're not saved, if you're not helped. And drawing blood.

from your spiritual soul is far more serious than bleeding a little from the flesh. Some people can't discern between spiritual and physical. Sandra from Michigan, where are spiritual eyes mentioned in the Bible? What does spiritual eyes mean today, and to whom, why? Well, you have, as it is written in 1 Corinthians chapter 15, you have two bodies. You have a spiritual body and you have this flesh body, and your spiritual body dwells within this flesh body until it departs. But basically, Ephesians chapter 1, verse 18, that'll tell you what spiritual eyes are. God opens them sometimes on some people, and some he never does, because they don't ask. Sometimes you have to close your physical eyes and let your mind open the spiritual eyes to see what God is saying with understanding. Question from Randy from Georgia. I understand how God loves us so that he gave us free will to make our decisions and follow him and Satan. I also understand how certain things or events are predestined, such as the birth, death, and resurrection of Christ. However, I have a close friend that believes everything, including man's choice and salvation, are predestined, and that we have little to do with it, our ability to do right or wrong. I need spiritual help in this matter. Joshua 24:15. Though no one can ever put predestination to that. In Joshua 24:15, it says, make your mind up who you're going to serve. You're either going to serve Satan, the evil force, the false kings, or you're going to serve God. You make the choice. And that's just the way it is. That's the way it is to this day. The sanctuary is not cleansed yet, as in Joshua 23 would be recorded, but it's going to be, and it's going to be at his return. So your friend needs to read Joshua 24:15 and let him explain that. It's a fantastic thing that we have in truth. Naturally, if God already knew who would be true to him and who would not, we wouldn't be in this earth age. He would have destroyed those that wouldn't be true to start with, and we would be in the eternity already. But God loves his children, and he wants to teach them and give them the opportunity to choose him instead of Satan or some other way. All right. Why? He loves them. That's the reason. Joe from Georgia, I hope that helps your friend. Joe from Georgia, where in the Bible is the word Shekinah glory? The word Shekinah is just the word Shekinah itself is really two words, okay? And this is why an English reader has difficulty in finding it. In your Strong's Concordance, if you have one, make a note of the Hebrew in the Hebrew dictionary, 7935. 7935 is the word Shekinah. But again, it's two words. It is the word 3050, which is Yah. That's the sacred name of our Heavenly Father. And it's 7931, which is Shekin, which is to say dwelling. So when you put the two words together, Shekinah means God dwells there. And that's why you have to then add the word glory. Okay, Shekinah glory, because God dwells there. It's two words, and that's why some people have trouble finding it. Okay, Lakeisha from North Carolina. There's so many religions and different beliefs. God's word is right in the Bible. So what if all your life you believe what you were taught? Who is to say what religion is right? And if you don't know, will God forgive you for not knowing the full truth? Well, he sent you a letter. And if you

0: to us. And you have to pray for that knowledge and wisdom to understand the languages, the meaning thereof, and God's love. It is fantastic. God will not judge someone in ignorance. Unless someone chose to be ignorant specifically as an excuse, that wouldn't work.
1: Okay.
0: I hope you understand what I mean. Bill from, I don't know where Bill's from. Bill knows where he's from, okay, so we'll let that go. After 13 years with you all in my studies, will you please explain Daniel 12:2? Please explain in your opinion. Now, I'm in doubt about going straight to God. You know, isn't it amazing? Bill, we answered that today. Daniel 12:2 is where I said they basically wake up from that crawling in the dust on their belly all the days of their life is a statement of degradation. But when you die, you wake up in your spiritual body instantly. And it may be that you have to go back to the dust. It's a statement of degradation. By that I mean you didn't make it. And what the dust you're going to taste is the dust of the pit and the flames of God, the consuming fire. So the Bible is still very true when it says to be absent from this body is present with the Lord. But some of them were going to wake up in paradise. I'll use an example of the rich man and Lazarus in Luke chapter 16. He wasn't in the hole in the ground out here somewhere. He woke up instantly. And there he was in paradise, but he was on the wrong side. He didn't make it. And there he's in holding until judgment day. And he could look across and visibly see poor old Lazarus in the bosom of Abraham. I mean, they were welcoming him home, but he woke up in the dust of the earth. I mean, he was hurt and bad too, because he had always had everything spoon-fed, you know, spoiled everybody. Just think about me. The heck with mama and daddy. I'm just a beautiful soul. And he wakes up there and finds out he's hell-bound. It can sure happen. That's a point of degradation. Viola from Kentucky, are we to keep the Passover of unleavened bread 7 days as in Leviticus 23:1-7? No. Do you know why? You'll find the answer in 1 Corinthians chapter 5, verses 6 and 7. What does it say there? It says, Christ became our Passover, and I want you to keep Christ 365 days a year except on a leap year, okay? And every day, okay? Not just a part-time thing, not a once-a-year thing. Christ is our Passover. We keep him every day, okay? You stay in under his protection. Are we to keep the Day of Atonement? Christ became our atonement, okay? I'm a little confused about the holy calendar. Christ is it. I want to give you a home study, Colossians chapter 2, and I want you to read it real closely, other than 1 Corinthians chapter 5, verses 6 and 7. Marvin from South Carolina, I listen to you every morning. Oh, thank you. Let me get to your question. But this puzzles me. I believe in miracles from God and healing, but my question is, are these faith healers, the so-called prophets that use the Bible for their, do they use it for personal gain? Are they from God? You're putting me in a position here wanting me to judge certain people, and I'm just gonna say, you wanna make sure everybody teaches the word of God. And I want you to note the second epistle of John. The second epistle of John. If somebody brings any message other than what Christ does, if you even wish them have a good day, you become a partaker of their evil deeds. So False teaching is a dangerous thing to follow, according to the second epistle of John. It'll answer your question, I'm out of time. Hey, you know what, I love you all a bunch. Why? Because you enjoy studying God's word chapter by chapter, verse by verse. It's important what God says, and you know it. You make his day, and he loves you for it. That's what's really important. You make his day, he makes yours. We're brought to you by your tithes and offerings. If we've helped you, you help us keep coming to you. Once you do that, most important though, hey, you stay in his word. Every day in his word is a good day, even with trouble. You know why? Jesus is the living word.
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Genesis 1:46, the first six chapters in God's Word. The world that was. Did you realize there was a world age before this one? Same old world, different age. The creation itself. When were the races created? You see, all the races were created separately, and you'll find that documented in these particular CDs. How and what was the sin in the garden? It will be discussed in this series also. This is a must for the serious Bible scholar, for if you do not understand how it was in the beginning, you certainly will never understand the end. I think you will find this series very rewarding and certainly will answer questions that no doubt you have always wondered about. Genesis 1:46. Hey, I know you're going to enjoy this series.

0: Shepherd's Chapel Network Family Bible Study Hour with Pastor Arnold Murray. Wisdom is understanding God's Word. Pastor Murray's unique teaching approach brings God's Word alive with meaning as he takes you on a chapter-by-chapter, verse-by-verse study of God's letter to you, the Bible. And now here is Pastor Arnold Murray.
1: Good day to you. God bless you, say. Welcome to the Shepherd's Chapel. Welcome to this Family Bible Study Hour. Chapter 26 in the great book of Isaiah, Yahweh's Salvation. That's the way it's done. We're in the apocalypse still yet of Isaiah, showing how the end is going to be. We closed in this 26th chapter with the 20th verse, which God said, "Come, my people," or "Go, my people," talking to his elect. "And hide yourself for just a brief moment. I'm going to clean this mess out. I'm going to wipe it out." And he's not angry naturally at his elect. And he always takes care of them. And here we are right here at the end time. So we'll pick it up there today. And naturally, when we hide, we always hide in Christ. Okay? When you're in him, you got nothing to worry about. Okay, Father takes care of his own. So having said that, chapter 26, let's pick it up with verse 21 with the word of wisdom from our Father as he is bringing together and consummating the end of this age. 21, "For behold, the Lord cometh out of his place to punish the inhabitants of the earth for their iniquity. The earth also shall disclose her blood and shall no more cover her slain." No more murder. No more war, actually, to that degree. And no one, I mean, Father's taken over. That's what it means. And he intends to make restitution and to judge. And the pavement or the gate is where judgment was done. I guarantee you there won't be a supreme this or a local this or a regional that. He's judge and that's it. No more need be said. And other judges will go by the wayside, as they should. Chapter 27, verse 1, we're still there coming up on that final hour. Verse 1 reads, "In that day the Lord with his sore and great and strong sword shall punish Leviathan, the piercing serpent, even Leviathan, that crooked serpent, and he shall slay the dragon that is in the sea." These basically are, the sea, of course, is symbolic, we know from Revelation 17, of people, all peoples. And what we have in this verse is basically the names of Satan, as Satan works in the end times to deceive people. He's going to do it. He's coming as Antichrist. As a matter of fact, dragon and serpent, if you were to read the 12th chapter of Revelation, you will see him call these various names, even down to the point when Michael and his angels cast Satan and his angels out of heaven for that short period of season that God said, go hide yourself for a moment. Of course, that's when God's elect will be delivered up as well to witness. But he's telling us here of the sword, God's sword, that's going to come out against Satan and his ways. Verse 2, "In that day sing ye unto her a vineyard of red wine." In other words, to my people, they're going to have a good vineyard, and I'm going to see that nothing noxious grows up in it. I'm going to give them what they got coming to them. And I'm speaking here to the saints, the good. The others will get what they got coming to them too, the bad. Verse 3, "I, the Lord, do keep it." Don't intend for anyone else to. God is saying, I will keep it. "I will water it every moment, lest any hurt it. I will keep it night and day." So here we're getting a peek kind of into the millennium, how it's going to be. Our Father takes care of his own, and our Father tends to his own. You know what? He loves his children, especially those that obey him, that further his word. Because that's what his sword is that goes against Satan, is it's the word of God. You can document that in Revelations chapter 1, verse 15 and 16. God says, I will keep it, I the Lord. Verse 4, next verse. Fury is not in me toward Israel, okay? Toward the evil, forget it, okay? Who would set the briars and thorns against me in battle? Who would want to challenge me? I would go through them. I would burn them together. What? The enemy. Verse 5, or let him, that's to say anyone that wishes to be my enemy, let my enemy take hold of my strength. This word should be translated my protection. Let even the enemy take hold of my protection that he may make peace with me, and he shall make peace with me. What the verse actually means is that let the enemy come under my protection also and make peace with me, or he's not going to be. He won't be here, meaning we're at the end. And if one still chooses to be an enemy, he will be like those briars and thorns. God will go through them. He's not going to put up with it. And but isn't it wonderful that even the enemy himself at this time, you see, on the first day of the millennium, every knee is going to bow to our Father. Every knee, all of them. And hopefully some will come under that protection. Okay, that's what the millennium is a time of teaching. Verse 6. He shall cause them that come of Jacob, that's the house of Israel, and the house of Judah, the natural seed, to take root. Israel shall blossom and bud and fill the face of the world with fruit. In other words, it's going to produce fruit. There, in other words, that is pleasing to Almighty God. And certainly, they're supposed to be a blessing to the world. This is what Abraham's name was changed from Abram to Abraham. Why? To father of many nations, to be a blessing to many nations. Why? Because God was going to send that rock that would be of stumbling for some and a leader for others. And it is God's hope that those people that he blesses will work and maybe pull some of these others from the fire of destruction into the truth of God's word by being that blessing. Verse 7, hath he smitten him? That's to say Jacob, that's the subject. Has God smitten Jacob as he smote those that smote him? In other words, was his God as hard on Israel, the natural seed of Israel, as he was the enemy that punished Israel? Or is he slain according to the slaughter of them that are slain by him? God's not as hard on Israel as he is those that would come against him ultimately. Okay, verse 8. In measure, in other words, I punished him, but it was in measure when it came to Jacob, when it came to Israel. When it shooteth forth, thou wilt debate with it. He stayeth his rough wind in the day of the east wind. He softens it. He takes care of his own. And quite frankly, I want to tell you something. If you're an enemy of God, he will chastise you. You can count on that. But all people are God's children. And it is his wish that they all come under his protection. Will they? No. But it shows you what a loving father we have. But he especially, in measure, that's to say he eases the blow. Especially when you cry out to him to love you and that you love him. Verse 9. By this therefore what? The subject is chastisement, punishment, okay? By this punishment therefore shall the iniquity of Jacob be purged. And this is all the fruit to take away his sin, when he maketh all the stones of the altar as chalk stones, they are beaten in sunder, the groves and images shall not stand up. All those false teachings that worked in, the traditions of men, it's going to be turned to chalk. Not going to exist. Those houses that claim to be houses of God are smitten. Not going to be. Why? Because God's God. Our Father will be the judge. We're talking about the end here, okay? And I'm going to give you a clue. I believe with many years of experience in the Word, we're not that far away from this time. It's approaching. And it would do one well to mark. And what kind of fruit do you produce? That's kind of what he judges it by. You're supposed to be producing fruit. You're supposed to be a tree of God. You're in the vineyard of God, and you better be a vine that is producing. Or guess what? God is the pruner, the caretaker. He'll crop you off. You'll be deadwood. You know what deadwood's good for? Nothing but to burn. Verse 10. Yet the defense city shall be desolate. Many think this is Babylon. I think it's Jerusalem after the Antichrist takes over there. Okay. And the habit, meaning the false Messiah will stand in the holy place claiming to be God. And the habitation forsaken. Christ said, considering the chalk stone and the powder in the last verse, Christ said every stone would be turned to dust. And the last time he made a trip into Jerusalem. And left like a wilderness, there shall the calf feed, and there shall he lie down and consume the branches thereof. It's gone. Verse 11, listen carefully. When the boughs thereof are withered, that's the dead wood, okay, they shall be broken off. The women come, set them on fire, for it is a people of no understanding. Therefore, he that made them will not, I repeat, will not have mercy on them, and he that formed them will show them no favor. What? It's dead wood. Worthless. God's the one that pruned them off. Father will always only take so much. And then he's going to correct. He's going to purge. And don't forget what he said earlier. He said, I hope that they will come under my protection, even my enemy. That means that they would have a change of heart and mind and cry out, Father, help me. What does he do with the dead wood? What's it fit for? All dead wood can do is get in the way, okay? And it's fit for what? Well, that's what people burn. There's no need in letting it mess up the vineyard. God said, I'm the one that's going to keep it. Earlier in this chapter, I'll keep the vineyard. What did he say he was going to do with the thorns and the brush? He said, I'll go right through it. And here he's talking about what happens to that dead wood. You know, producing fruit for God can simply, he's not that hard to please. As long as you'll take interest in what he has written to you. This letter that he has sent to you, telling this, hey, you can count on it. This is the way it's going down in this generation, the generation of the fig tree. And you can learn from it, or you can snuff at it, you can mock at it, but it will happen the way it's written. And if you do not produce fruit, that means even to let the Father know you love him a little bit, to maybe help someone, it might even be a relative, to encourage them, to lift them up, to let them know God loves them, and a change of heart, then you're no longer dead wood. You're producing something. There's life there. So if your life comes down to the point whereby you're really nothing but dead wood. You kind of got trouble, friend. You need help. Verse 12, yet, you might say, and it shall yet come to pass, I'm going to say, in that day, what day? The Lord's day, of course, that the Lord shall beat off from the channel of the river unto the stream of Egypt, and ye shall be gathered one by one, O ye children of Israel. I'm going to bring you back home. This has to do with the river Euphrates as well as the Nile. It is written that the Euphrates would not literally be dried up, but it has always been the boundary between confusion and truth, between Babylon and Israel. It still is to this day, basically. And what God is saying, there's not going to be any difference. I'm going to take it away where there won't be any boundary. Why? Because he's going to clean house. Verse 13, and it shall come to pass in that day, not maybe, it shall come to pass in that day, that the great trumpet shall be blown. That seventh trump is going to sound. And they shall come which were ready to perish in the land of Assyria. Assyria is one of the names of Antichrist, okay? They were ready to do everything but die in the land of Assyria. Why? Because of deception, of following Satan, who cannot give life eternal, but only death, and the outcast in the land of Egypt, and shall worship the Lord in the holy mount at Jerusalem. It's going to happen at the seventh trump. Every knee is going to bow to the Lord Jesus Christ. Every knee is going to bow to Almighty God, who is judge, who is in power, who is on the throne. Not maybe that's going to happen. It shall happen. It shall come to pass. When will it come to pass? In the generation of the fig tree. It is promised by Father himself in Mark chapter 13 as well as other places that when you see the fig tree established and shooting forth leaves, that in that generation all prophecy would come to pass. That happened in 1948. Israel become a nation again, and both the good and the bad fig tree were set out in Jerusalem. And in that generation, well, how long is that generation? I don't know. God will let us know. But you do know the season. You're in it. That's why you really want to pay close attention. Now, here we're going to leave the apostasy, and we're going back to history. But at the same time, history was a type or an example of how it should be at the end. So in as much as it is by Isaiah the prophet, it's still prophecy, in other words. As it is written in 1 Corinthians chapter 10, verse 10, these things happened as an ensample or a sample of how it would be at the end. Therefore, you can tell by that. Chapter 28, verse 1, new thought, new subject, but same father and same corrupter. Verse 1 reads, woe to the crown of pride, to the drunkards of Ephraim, whose glorious beauty is a fading flower, which are on the head of the flat valleys of them that are overcome with wine. The broken down. Who is this crowning city? Who is this crowning of pride of Ephraim? It's Samaria. Sits up on a knoll and just is crowned with nice buildings and looks over the flat land that God blessed them with. And like a crown, she sits up there. And Ephraim is one of the names for the 10 tribes. Get that straight. The ones the Assyrian is going to take into captivity and take them over the Caucasus Mountains to be called Caucasians, to settle Europe, America, Canada, and the Christian nations of the world. So, and here we have it. What is this fading flower? It's important. It's a flower that's wilting. It's not going to produce fruit. It's wilting. And some would say, well, it's the first ripe. That doesn't cut it either, friend, because it gets gobbled up. So pride is what took Satan down in the first place. So you just don't want to get too comfortable without blessing God for having helped you. Again, as you can see, this particular chapter is written to the house of Israel, as well as the house of Judah, but they are still separate. I'll draw your attention to it. Verse 2, behold, the Lord hath a mighty and a strong one, enemy that is, which as a tempest of hail and a destroying storm, as a flood of mighty waters overflowing, shall cast down to the earth with the hand. That's to say, Ephraim is going to go down. And of course, who is the mighty one? The Assyrian. He's going to take the 10 tribes captive. And the Lord is sending him, allowing it. Verse 3, the crown of pride, the drunkards of Ephraim shall be trodden underfoot. They're going to be overcome. And with the feet, with how many feet? Assyria's army, the Assyrians' whole army. Verse 4, and the glorious beauty which is on the head of the fat valley shall be a fading flower, that's the first ripe, and as the hasty fruit, the first ripe fruit before the summer, which when he that looketh upon it seeth, while it is yet in his hand, he eateth it up, he gobbles it. He snatches and gobbles. That's what the Assyrian is going to do to the house of Ephraim, the house of Israel, the 10 tribes. Now, you don't have to worry. God always takes care of his own. Okay? The 10 tribes still very much exist. God just scattered them, and he had promised them he would if they didn't obey. They did not obey. What happened when he caused the pride of Samaria? What happened there? Jonadab said what? The king of Israel. You don't have to go to Jerusalem to worship God. I'm going to whittle you out two golden calves right here that you can worship right here in Samaria without having to go down there and take all your shekels. You can do it right here at home. He went directly against God's will. God's jealous. And he doesn't like it when his children are untrue to him. He said, I'm going to let him gobble you up. Verse 5, in that day shall the Lord of hosts be for a crown of glory and for a diadem of beauty upon the residue of his people. Father is the crown. Father is the diadem. Father is the dia. He's our God. He's our Father. And you don't make up some other. You don't whittle out golden calves. You worship him and love him. Why? Because he takes care of you. Verse 6, and for a spirit of judgment to him that sitteth in the judgment, for strength to them that turn the battle to the gate. The judgment in the gate is where judgment was done. It is God that judges. He's the only judge. It is a sin for us to judge someone. You're supposed to discern, but you're not supposed to judge. Verse 7, and they... Who is they? Well, it's the subject now goes to Jerusalem and Judah, okay, the other house. But they also have erred through wine. The other house has too. God doesn't have, you can tell he's disappointed. And through strong drink are out of the way. And those through strong drink are out of the way. They're not in the way, and the way is Christ, okay? The priest and the prophet have erred through strong drink. They are swallowed up of wine. They are out of the way through strong drink. They err in vision. They stumble in judgment. They're wrong in about everything. They've absolutely made wrong right and right wrong. Of course, you that are students of the Word, you know basically how that with all the Nethinim that we allowed into the temple as with the liturgical duties, that we don't have all that many Levitical priests in there anyway. Verse 8, for all tables are full of vomit and filthiness, so that there is no place clean. Now these tables are tables that were set up for sacrificial tables at the Feast of Tabernacles. It's supposed to be the harvest brought into Almighty God. And he said, everything you put on there is nothing but vomit. That's how he looks at it. I can remember another place in Scripture where he says you might as well put mice on it, which are very unclean. He's not happy with the way that some do, that drift away from the Word of God and bring in the traditions of men. And their vision goes out the window. And their doctrine turns away from the true table of the Lord. Verse 9, whom shall, and here we have a mocking call by the people concerning Isaiah. Now come with me now, or you're going to be confused. This is the people mocking Isaiah. They think he's talking to them like little children. And they're mocking him with this heavy talk. He says here in verse 9, who shall he teach knowledge? Speaking of Isaiah, okay? And whom shall he make to understand doctrine? Them that are weaned from the milk and drawn from the breast? In other words, he's treating us like a lot of little kids. They better have listened. Treating us like babies. Well, they really, when it comes to learning God's word, they were babes in the milk. Verse 10, for precept must be upon precept and precept upon precept. This is mocking now. May offend some, but it's true. Line upon line, line upon line, here a little and there a little. Verse 11, for with stammering lips and with another tongue, will he speak to this people? It'll be the voice of the Antichrist, the Assyrian. And this was done in mockery. A lot of people almost make a religion out of this. And you with companion Bibles, you're really blessed. This is kind of a rhyme in the Hebrew manuscripts. It's Zalasa, Zalasa, Zasham, Jasham, zir, zir, okay? And so it is. Here a little, there a little. And this foreign tongue, they're not even going to know what's being said to them. They're going to wish they had a teacher. And you know something? Through all the travels over the Caucasus Mountains, later settling Europe, God has always brought forth the remnant with the truth and the word, that it was saturated, ancient writings on stones and rocks with the true message brought throughout the world. God seeing that the truth was always there through the remnant, if one wanted to take a look. But when they started mocking the teacher Isaiah, they kind of would get what their comeuppance was. Verse 12, to whom he said, this is the rest wherewith you may cause the weary to rest, and this is the refreshing. Yet they would not hear. They wouldn't listen. Wouldn't listen to the word of God. Do you know something? You can have God as your protector today. You can have God tending the vineyard that you take from. If you love him, and if you serve him, if you're true to him, he will strengthen you. Even before that last trump sounds, he's always there, and he will always love you. And you got to listen, though. Got to listen to him. And our Father loves him very much, and loves the truth, and he loves his children. But you got to listen to him, or it really doesn't do you that much good. Do you know what you become if you don't listen? You're deadwood. Do you know where deadwood goes? Goes into the fire. Every branch that is live and vivacious is an advertisement for Almighty God and the family of God. Blessed. Vivaciously going forward. Not deadwood. Serving God. Rejoicing with God. Resting in the true rest, which is Jesus Christ. Hiding within Christ, as we learned in the close of next to the last chapter, 26. For he intends to take care of his own. Verse 13, but the word of the Lord was upon them, precept upon precept, precept upon precept, line upon line, line upon line, here a little and there a little, that they might go and fall backward and be broken and snared and taken. They were caught and they were taken into captivity. You know, you're supposed to study God's word chapter by chapter and verse by verse, slowly, carefully, and understanding what God has to say, not what the traditions have to say. Because God is the judge. God is the right way, and it is God from whom the blessings flow. Verse 14, wherefore hear the word of the Lord, ye scornful men that rule this people, which is in Jerusalem. And you could say today, because, verse 15, because you have said, we have made a covenant with death, and with hell are we at agreement. When the overflowing scourge shall pass through, it shall not come upon us, for we have made lies our refuge, and under falsehood have we hid ourselves. We're going to fly away. We've got it made. I'm going to tell you something. You want to beware of false teaching. Because it is. Do you know who death is? It's Satan. We've made a covenant with Satan. We don't have to worry. He's the one that brings on the first tribulation. We're safe. No, you're not. If you were to take that as a truth, you'd be very, very deceived. The traditions of men that make void the word of God are a dangerous, dangerous thing in this generation. Might have been harmless down through the ages, seemingly. But today, when you come to the wire, knowledge has increased. Which means, with knowledge having increased, we become more accountable. Don't be deadwood. Be that vivacious branch and bough that brings forth truth and fruit, and be blessed of God. All right, hey, don't miss the next lecture. Bless your heart, you listen a moment, won't you please?
0: The Mark of the Beast on CD is our free introductory offer to you. What is the Mark of the Beast? Many false teachers would have you believe it will be a tattoo on your forehead or a computer chip implanted under your skin. It is getting late in the game. You need to know what the Mark of the Beast is. As it's written in Revelation chapter 13, verse 8, many will be deceived. There is no need for you to be deceived. Christ said in Mark 13, 23, behold, I have foretold you all things. Jesus indeed told us how not to be deceived, and Pastor Arnold Murray takes you on a step-by-step study of God's Word concerning this critical subject, the Mark of the Beast. The telephone call is free. The CD is free. 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
1: And there we are back again. Let's have the 800 number, please. 1-800-643-4645. That number is good from Puerto Rico, throughout the U.S., Alaska, Hawaii, hey, all over Canada. If the Spirit moves and you have a question, you share it. Won't you do that? Please never ask a question about a particular reverend, denomination, or religion. Let's don't judge people. God is judge. I think today's lecture really documents that. It is a sin for us to judge. But you are supposed to discern truth from fiction. And always listen to your father, and you'll be way ahead of the game, because it is our Father that blesses the children. Okay, those of you that listen by shortwave around the world, it's always a pleasure hearing from you, and your announcer at the end of the hour will give you our mailing address. And we, again, always good to hear from you. You got a prayer request? You don't need the number. You don't need an address. Why? Well, God knows what you're thinking. He's in control. He knows what you're thinking, and he loves you, but he wants to hear from you. He wants you to let him know you love him, for certainly he loves you. He may not love what you're doing, but you're his child, and he does love you. Let that love flow back to him and be blessed. Father, around the globe we come. We ask that you lead, guide, direct, Father. Touch in Yeshua's precious name. Amen. Okay, and here we go with questions. Can you please explain? This would be Anita from Maryland. Could you please explain the prophetic vision of Daniel chapters 9, verse 24 through 27 about the 70 weeks? Please slow. I really appreciate your teaching. That would be a full lecture, so I'll do it slow, but I will concentrate on the most important part of the 70 weeks to us today. God lets us know that there would be a period of time that would go by whereby actually it gives us the birth of Christ and the fact that the false Christ would claim to be Messiah also, the Prince, that he would crucify the true Prince. And then 69 weeks go by, and then there's a gap on that 70th week. And that's what you pick up in the 27th verse, is when that 70th week comes into being. It is written in the New Testament and spoken by Jesus himself when he would concerning that 27th verse of the 9th chapter, when he would say, when you see that spoken of by Daniel the prophet standing in the holy place where he ought not, properly translated, meaning the Antichrist standing in Jerusalem claiming to be God, then flee, take refuge in what? Christ, of course. Then that is when, in the middle of that week, that's where the 3.5 year periods originally came in. In the middle of that week, he would appear, cast from heaven by Michael himself, Revelation chapter 12, verse 7, to come here to this earth to play Christ. Always wanted to, and he's going to play that role to the hilt. That's why he is called, instead of Christ, or in English, Antichrist. And many people are going to believe him. They are not taught that the Antichrist comes first. That's what that 27th verse declares, and that's why it's so very important. Okay, Jeanette from Alabama. Where in the Bible does it say that the Antichrist is coming first? Please repeat it so I can write it down. Okay. It is stated in many places. The most important place is probably 2 Thessalonians chapter 2. Beginning with verse 1, where Paul says, I want to talk to you about our gathering back to Jesus Christ. There's no way, and don't ever let any man deceive you. It's not going to happen until after the son of perdition, which is the Antichrist, stands in Jerusalem claiming to be God. And then after that, then you will see the true Christ return. Also in Mark chapter 13, read it carefully. Don't listen to anything, traditions of man have put into your mind, and let God's word speak. And Jesus makes it very clear that many are going to come in his name claiming to be Christian preachers, but he didn't send them. And there will be wars and rumors of wars, but you will be delivered up before the synagogue of Satan when the Antichrist is here. And you're not to premeditate what you will say, but allow the Holy Spirit to speak through you. So that word goes forth as a testimony of truth. And then he very carefully says, when you see that abomination of desolation spoken of by Daniel, that was the prior question, then know that this is the time, okay? And then he declares, the Antichrist shall come first. Then after that, the true Christ shall come. Mark 13 simplifies it to where a child can understand it. Pastor Murray, and this is would be Shane from Arkansas. May I say I appreciate your unique way of teaching. I like the straight out, no beating around the bush. My question is concerning how we may go to the other side of the Gulf to a loved one to maybe persuade them to see the truth. Forgive me, I can't recall scripture very good, but I know you know what I mean. You tell if you do this, there will be a penalty. Okay, I want to say something. You have the Gulf confused with the Millennium Age. We can't help anyone during the time that you're in paradise and that gulf is between, okay? But in then comes the millennium and Christ's return, and they are still held away from the throne of God. But then at that time, as it is written in Ezekiel chapter 44, listen to me carefully, Ezekiel 44 is in the millennium chapters. In other words, this world age is over and we're in the millennium. Then you can go and help a blood relative, but it is true that 7 days is a literal 7 days from sun up till sun up, okay? And not the Lord's days. There's only one Lord's day and it's 1,000 years, millennium. But then that you can go help them, and it is true, you will have a cleansing for a period of time. Frank from Virginia, and Frank, I understand that you've been kind of in bad health here according to your letter. I take communion at home with the chapel every year at Passover. Please excuse this mess. His writing is, your writing's not that bad. May God bless you. Will God be angry at me at this? No, he won't. If you can't make it, he knows that. And if you're taking communion, that's what's important. And you attend Passover with us by television. And that's fantastic. You're in good shape. The Lord loves you. And you just keep on keeping on. You're doing all right. Norma from Arkansas. Proverbs chapter 25, verse 17. It says, with the withdraw thy foot from thy neighbor's house, lest he be weary of thee, and so hate thee. I know Proverbs is in the flesh, and I want to keep out of trouble. Does this mean what it states, or is it symbolic? No, it means what it states. Don't bug your neighbor. Okay, don't. If it's okay to visit if they're lonely and need a little bit of friendship and so forth, but don't set up housekeeping with them. They get tired of you and want you out. Okay. Don't overstay your welcome, in other words. Betty from Louisiana. I'm still enjoying your teaching. Well, great. Where's Pastor Murray? Why is the tribe of Dan not included in the 12 tribes in Revelation? Well, he's put back in again in the Millennium Temple, okay, in the book of Ezekiel. It was idol worship. That God just will not tolerate that. And but he is back in good standing at the end of the millennium. So all's well that ends well. Stephen from Virginia. I have two questions for you. What was the duration of Jesus' earthly ministry? 3 years, just approximately 3 years. I understand that the flood of Noah's time was to destroy the progeny of the Nephilim, and I further understand that Noah and his family had not mixed sexually with these fallen angels because of Genesis chapter 6, verse 17 through 20. I ask this question, was Noah and his family the only people period that had not mixed? Well, basically, his family was the only family that all of them, All of them, his three sons, their wives, Noah and his wife, had not, okay? Billy from Georgia, and you're correct on the scripture that makes that very clear. Billy from Georgia, do pets have souls? I have been told that they don't and will not be in heaven because they don't. God loves his animals. Now, they have a different type soul than we do, but they do have a nephesh, okay? And nephesh is a Hebrew word that translates soul. But God made it very clear in 1 Corinthians chapter 15 that there's flesh of animals, there's flesh of man, there's flesh of fowl and fish even. In other words, they're different. But God created all of them. He loves them all, okay? Now, that isn't to say that he puts the same importance, but still, he loves his animals. And they have nephesh, and any preacher that would tell you they don't is ignorant of God's word, okay? If you have a companion Bible, you have an appendix on nephesh, which is soul, it will educate you in how many times it's used in the Word of God.

And how many times it had reference to man and how many times to animal. Nick from Vermont. Nick, I am 8 years old. Can you please tell me if there will be video games in heaven? Well, I suppose, you know, our Father brings joy, okay? And if you enjoy clean video games, I'm sure they are, in heaven, they are far advanced over where we are here in earth. So I guarantee you one thing, we'll all be happy there and we'll all be delighted, okay? Good question, Nick. Okay, Jerry from Illinois. Question, in your opinion, do you feel it acceptable to study Sanskrit text along with the Holy Bible in one's efforts to grow closer to God? Well, if it helps you and you want to, nothing wrong with that. The word is translated into many languages. And anything that helps you, I don't think I want to go there, or do I? Yeah, I'll go there. The Septuagint is written from an older set of, which is the Greek Old Testament, is written from an older set of Hebrew manuscripts than the King James is. And sometimes it is helpful to go to the Septuagint and translate the Greek back to Hebrew again on something you might have a question about. That's just a little point that scholars use sometimes in other languages to help clarify. So anything that helps, but the main thing is make sure that it doesn't mislead, that it does help. Pearl from Nevada, question, what does the number 8 mean in biblical numerics? It means new beginnings, okay? 7 is spiritual completeness, 8 is new beginnings. And that's the way it is. You have 7 days and the 8th day is a new beginning of a new week, even, example. Michael from Florida, of the 4 horsemen in Revelation, the final one is pale in color and brings much death and destruction. From Strong's, the word pale is actually pale green. I have discovered that the nations of the world which are controlled by Muslims have a pale green color in their flags. Do you think the two are related? It's interesting, and it isn't only pale green, it's greenish in the Greek translation. And if the truth is in the pudding, it doesn't hurt to look, okay? And certainly this is something that I have noticed, and it's very interesting. You want to be real careful when you see too much green, even in dress here in America. And I'm not talking about just normal dress, but it causes one to be a little curious as to what faith one might be. Not that we have freedom of religion here, but we also have terrorists that destroyed a lot of the nation, so we have to be careful. Okay, we got David from Indiana. I have a question. Could you explain how we should be baptized? In what name, Jesus or the Father, the Son, and the Holy Spirit? Well, what does the word Jesus mean? When you say baptized in the name of Jesus, what does Yeshua translate? When you baptize in Jesus or Yeshua, which this is, one is Hebrew and the other is English, same word, same name, same entity, our Savior, what are you saying? You're saying the Father's Savior. So you have Yahweh, the Father, and Yeshua, the Son, the Savior. And when those two are there, you always have the Holy Spirit, for it is their Spirit. So there's no difference to a scholar, okay? To a linguist, there is no difference. And people make different religions out of the same thing. It just shows you kind of how ridiculous we can be sometimes. And it almost reminds me of Mars Hill.

0: It's evil spirits. And the Holy Spirit can roam the earth and evil spirits can roam the earth, but de facto, they cannot personally roam the earth. But they're going to when they're cast out upon the earth in Revelation chapter 9, verses 6 and 7. So that's something you have to be on guard of. But for every negative, there is a positive. The Holy Spirit can travel, traverse the earth, and so can evil spirits. You make up your mind whether you're going to serve Christ, whether you're going to serve our Father, or whether you're going to serve the devil. That's what this time of testing is about. And that's why God allows both to be here. This is why Christ did not cast the demons back where they came from when he cast them out of the lad and they requested to go into swine, because he gave us power and authority to send them back. And he expects us to use it. We don't have to be afraid of them. Okay. He gave us power and authority in Luke 10, 18 over them, 19 I should say. Nancy from Florida. I have a house dog that I have had for a very long time, and the dog has cancer. The vet wants me to have him put down. Is this the same as killing a person? I hope not. No. This is a medical reason, and I cannot tell you that you should do it. I can only tell you that God would not hold it against you. That's all I can tell you. Everybody has to make their own mind up. We get very, very attached to loving pets, and only the owner can make their mind up whether they're, but love, sometimes we have to love enough to let go. That's real love. That's deep love. But you have to make that decision. But God would not hold it against you, okay? Robert from Arkansas, when the fallen angels come back, are they going to be in a spacecraft as in Ezekiel? Well, if the fallen angels are able to impregnate woman, and if they are able to impregnate woman, then they have to have transportation, just as Ezekiel described it necessarily. Robbie from Alabama, I've been told by a preacher, I asked the question about those saved out of the Great Tribulation. He said it would be, there would be none saved out of the Great Tribulation. Please explain Revelation 7, 9 through 17. Are these already saved, or were they saved out of the Great Tribulation? They're already saved, okay? He's showing you them in heaven right now. They're not out here in some hole in the ground. But hey, you know, it's very fortunate that your question would come up today, because God said, those that my enemy, I would hope that they would come under my protection on the day of tribulation. It's never too late to be saved. Never. And that's the love of our Father. And I am so sorry that this preacher told you this. I'm not judging him. I can only tell you he's wrong. He's wrong because he's going against God's word. So he's not much of a preacher. Well, you're judging him now. No, that's a fact. I don't mind reporting facts. Okay, but anybody that would say it's too late to be saved, of course, do you understand why he's saying this, don't you? I know. Because he says all Christians are going to fly away so nobody else can be saved. Well, there's nobody flying anywhere. So he's going to be hard pressed, okay? And I'll stop there. I'm out of time. Hey, you know what? I love you all because you enjoy studying God's word chapter by chapter, verse by verse, the letter that God has sent to you. But most of all, God loves you for it. He truly does. It makes his day when you study his word. But most of all, he's going to make yours. And that's wonderful when he does that. We are brought to you by your tithes and your offerings. If we've helped you, you help us keep coming to you. Once you do that, when you bless God, he is always going to bless you. Now, most important, though, you stay in his word. Every day in his word is a good day. You know why? because Jesus is the living Word.
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The book of James. James is a book that I know you'll enjoy because it is written, when you rightly divide it, to those that are scattered abroad. That's to say the 12 tribes, the 10 tribes scattered abroad, being very specific in your freedom of Christianity, the repentance, giving much personal instruction as far as controlling our thoughts and finding peace, and giving us those parameters wherein Christianity, defining those things that come from the Word of God. Example, that bitter and sweet water cannot come from the same spring. Well, from God's Word, you should not have both either. The practice of healing brought forth in this book of James. I know you're going to like it. James, that great book of instruction.

0: Welcome to the Shepherd's Chapel Network Family Bible Study Hour with Pastor Arnold Murray. Wisdom is understanding God's Word. Pastor Murray's unique teaching approach brings God's Word alive with meaning as he takes you on a chapter-by-chapter, verse-by-verse study of God's letter to you, the Bible. And now here is Pastor Arnold Murray.
1: Good day to you. God bless you. Say welcome to the Shepherd's Chapel. Welcome to this Family Bible Study Hour. This particular hour we're going to dedicate in memory to a staff member who passed on to be with the Father this past Saturday morning about 3 a.m., Mr. Ike Day. He was, we'll be talking more about that at the break time. What a trooper he was, and he's in a different army now, but he's still a trooper for Almighty God. Now, let's get back into the book of Jeremiah, chapter 41. We're going to pick it up in verse 17 here in a moment. Johanan has gone, he has rescued the daughters of the king, that's to say Zedekiah's daughters. He has rescued all the people that Ishmael took captive. And you know what? There wasn't a fight. Why? Because Ishmael was a coward. And cowards, when they saw the army coming, though what little miserable army it was, they ran. And Johanan freed the people quite handily. And as they were coming back, you want to remember in this group, we have many people that kind of disappeared when the Babylonians attacked. So what do you have when people disappear? Cowards. Are people that, unless God has given them a mission. And so with that thought in mind, let's pick it up with chapter 41, verse 17, a word of wisdom from our Father, and it reads, And they departed and dwelt in the habitation of Kimham, longing is what it means, which is by Bethlehem, the house of bread, the birthplace of our Savior, to go to enter into Egypt. They're not supposed to. God did not wish them to go into Egypt. He wanted them to go into captivity to the king of Babylon. And this is urgent to you today, which you've got to remember. Verse 18, because of the Chaldeans, that's to say the Babylonians, Nebuchadnezzar's army, for they were afraid of them because of Ishmael, the son of Nethaniah, had slain Gedaliah, the son of Ahikam, whom the king of Babylon made governor in the land. And not only that, they slew a lot of the Babylonians. So they have a right to be a little bit afraid. However, it was not they that slew the Babylonians, nor the people. It was Ishmael. And Ishmael is gone. They had no reason to fear because God has encouraged them. The king of Babylon is my servant, meaning he's on duty, serving me, serving a purpose for me. And they would not listen. So we pick it up there then in chapter 42, with that thought in mind, they're getting ready to head for Egypt, okay? They think Pharaoh will protect them. Listen to me. Don't ever put your faith in man. Put it in God. Put your faith in Almighty God. Man, whatever army it is, if without God, will always let you down. Verse 1, chapter 42, and it reads, then all the captains of the forces, and Johanan, the son of Kareah, and Jezaniah, the gift of grace of Yah, it'd be Kareah, the son of Hashiah, which is whom Yah aids, and all the people from the least even unto the greatest came near. Those are pretty potent names, but what are they really? Again, they're a remnant that remained behind. Verse 2, and said unto Jeremiah the prophet, let, we beseech thee, our supplication be accepted before thee, and pray for us unto the Lord thy God, even for all this remnant, for we are left but a few of many, as thine eyes do behold us. I want you to note something there. Why didn't he say our God? Why didn't he say our Father? No, he said to Jeremiah, why? Because they're non-believers. He said, you pray to your God. And naturally, with his pedigree, the name and where he's from, God is God of all. Verse 3. This is what we want you to ask, that the Lord thy God may show us the way wherein we may walk and the thing that we may do. We want his blessings with us. Verse 4. Then Jeremiah the prophet said unto them, I have heard you. Behold, I will pray unto the Father your God. Notice how he corrects. According to your words. And it shall come to pass that whatsoever thing the Lord shall answer you, I will declare it unto you. I will keep nothing back from you. Now this, you want to remember, Jeremiah never withheld serving the living God. He was totally, completely dedicated. Whatever God said to him, he repeated it exactly as it was when he, even when he knew it was going to be very unpopular. Verse 5. And then they said to Jeremiah, the Lord be a true and faithful witness between us. If we do not even according to all things for the which the Lord thy God, there they go again, not our God, thy God, your God, shall send thee to us, verse 6, whether it be good or whether it be evil, whether we want it or it's unwanted, we will obey the voice of the Lord our God. Now they finally come in. To whom we send thee, that it may be well with us when we obey the voice of the Lord our God. Now, will they or will they not? So far they haven't. It's only been a thing of convenience for them. You know, if you start anything without God being a part of it, you're not going very far. You've got to have God with you. You cannot leave him out of the equation of your life. If you're serving him and you wish his blessings, verse 7. And it came to pass after 10 days that the word of the Lord came into Jeremiah. This would almost automatically remind you of the 10 days mentioned in Revelation chapter 2, verse 9, of God's elect being delivered up before the king of Babylon, and that is to say Satan, the synagogue of Satan in the end times. That you're not to premeditate what you'll say, but say what is given you at that time. Just as Jeremiah always stuck with what God would say. Verse 8. Then called he Johanan, the son of Korea, and all the captains of the forces which were with him, and all the people from the least even to the greatest. I mean, we've got the whole congregation here, the whole multitude, nine that is left. And he said unto them, thus saith the Lord, the God of Israel, unto whom you sent me to present your supplication before him. Verse 10, if, there's that old common denominator, isn't it? If you will still abide in this land, then will I build you and not pull you down. And I will, this is God speaking, I will plant you and not pluck you up, for I repent of the evil that I have done unto you. I repent of any ill feelings I might have had to you, even if you have been a bunch of traitors and cowards and running like rabbits without making a stand, without obeying my voice, being unruly children, certainly, to the Most High God. He said, I repent of that. If you will stay here now and you'll behave and I will assist you in making you prosper. You know, that was a fertile land. That would have been a blessing. Will they listen though? Understand what we're dealing with here. And this is kind of looking forward to the end generation, the generation of the fig tree, verse 11. Be not afraid of the king of Babylon. of whom ye are afraid. Be not afraid of him, saith the Lord, for I am with you to save you and to deliver you from his hand. This has to do with you being delivered up also in the future of sin. You don't have to be afraid of them. Why? God is with you. He strengthens you. He stands beside you. He makes you successful. You cannot doubt that. You have to naturally, again, not as 17:5 in this great book would say, cursed is the man that puts his trust in man and in the flesh rather than Almighty God. You're cursed if you don't. You're not going to make it. But this is God's promise. And just as it is in the end time, you do not have to be afraid of the king of Babylon or Satan, even as you're delivered before, nor premeditate what you'll say. God will take care of you. You've got to believe that, for it's true. Verse 12, and I will show mercies unto you. That's love and understanding. That he may have mercy upon you and cause you to return to your own land. I'm going to see to it that the king of Babylon, even in that time, will have mercy on you and it will be well. Can you understand better now why it's written in Luke chapter 21 that the synagogue of Satan cannot harm a hair on your head? Why? God's watching out for you. Verse 13. But if you say, we will not dwell in this land, neither obey the voice of the Lord your God, 14, saying, no, but we will go into the land of Egypt. That's what their intentions were. Where we shall see no war, nor hear the sound of the trumpet, nor have hunger of bread, and there will we dwell. We don't want to go where God wants us to. We're going to go down and lean on Pharaoh. Lean on Pharaoh instead of the living God? That's not a good choice. And certainly they would rue the day if that's what they stick with, okay? Verse 15. And now therefore, Jeremiah continues, hear the word of the Lord, ye remnant of Judah. Thus saith the Lord of hosts, the God of Israel, if ye wholly set your faces to enter into Egypt and go to sojourn there, what will happen? 16. Then it shall come to pass that the sword, that sword out of Satan's mouth, which ye feared, the king of Babylon, shall overtake you there in the land of Egypt, and the famine whereof ye were afraid shall follow close after you there in Egypt, and there you shall die. And God meant it, okay? And naturally, what he's saying is, if you go to Egypt because you're afraid of the king of Babylon, I'm sending him after you. He's my servant. Otherwise, you can go with him or you can be perfectly safe here because I am with you. Now, what do the people choose? Every person must choose for themselves, especially in this generation of the fig tree. What you choose is how God feels toward you. You have to go by his instructions. The letter he has sent to you historically sets the pace where you know what happened. Futuristically, it lets you know what to expect in this generation of the fig tree. Verse 17. So shall it be with all the men that set their faces to go into Egypt to sojourn there. They shall die by the sword, by the famine, and by the pestilence, and none of them shall remain or escape from the evil that I will bring upon them. This is why, you know, it's one thing to have man angry at you. Men can do you harm, but not like God can if you cross him. Now, what they have done, they sent a prophet of God. That's what Jeremiah was. He said, you go ask your God. And and you talk to him. Naturally, they're unbelievers, so they don't really have a God when it comes right down to it. They're not going to listen. But when God gives you a warning that is so clear, and they didn't just figure the warning out. They sent a prophet of God. And that prophet of God made that warning very clear to them. So if they go against it, then they bring it, they are responsible for their own souls. And any soul that is a believer, you know what happens when you go against God. Will they do that? They're unbelievers, so you never know. Verse 18, for thus saith the Lord of hosts, the God of Israel, as mine anger and my fury hath been poured forth upon the inhabitants of Jerusalem, so shall my fury be poured forth upon you when you shall enter into Egypt, and you shall be an execration, bad, and an astonishment. You're like dung on the street, and a curse and a reproach, and you shall see this place no more. In other words, don't you ever come to me and claim you weren't warned. That's exactly God himself speaking. That's exactly how I feel about you if you go against me. You're nothing but dung on the street. And it astonishes me that you would choose and go against me in that way. The Almighty God. Verse 19. The Lord hath said concerning you, O you remnant of Judah, go ye not into Egypt. Know certainly that I have admonished you this day. Again, you better consider yourselves warned, and you'd better know the warning is strong, it is true, and it is personal to you. You know, when you make little decisions in your life today, that concern our Father, his word, current events, and what's happening in this world, you want to make certain that you bring God into the equation. Now, God does speak to people in the sense through the Holy Spirit. He makes messages known, but you'll always find a witness of that in the Word of God. And when you find that, that is a second witness, and you can kind of count on that. Even go for a third witness is not a bad thing. But when God lays this out so plain and so clear, who could possibly go wrong? Well, I'll tell you, a lot of people will, because why? They're not believers. You cannot talk to them. You cannot persuade them. That is not to say that you're not to love them. I'm talking about family and anyone else. They're just simply unbelievers in knowing the full truth. Don't go against God. Thank God our Heavenly Father is one that repents when one sincerely has a turnabout. And we have all the way through the millennium to get this straightened out. But you can witness today, when you see things happening in your family and elsewhere, an unbeliever, and I'm talking here not about one that knows God is God, but the fact that he has a plan and we're supposed to be following it. Not very many people are aware of that. They basically are taught, well, all you got to do is believe and you're going to fly away. You know, you got nothing to worry about. Well, that's just not biblical, though. And it's not the teachings of God, so it can be very dangerous. That's why you want to really get into God's word. What am I saying? Listen to your Father. Listen to his word and be blessed. Verse 20, he continues. For ye dissembled in your hearts. You lied. When you sent me unto the Lord your God, you were lying to me, saying, pray for us unto the Lord our God. And according unto all that the Lord our God shall say, so declare unto us, and we will do it. You know, the man of God caught him. I mean, why? Because of thy God, your God, our God. If you're a non-believer, you don't have a God. Okay. He's saying, you're putting me on. The Holy Spirit gave him unction, okay, 21. And now I have this day declared it to you, but you have not obeyed the voice of the Lord your God, nor anything for the which he hath sent me unto you. It's been a waste of time, really. 22. Now therefore know certainly that you shall die by the sword, by the famine, and by the pestilence in the place whither you desire to go and to sojourn. That means in Egypt. And so it would be. Chapter 43, verse 1, it continues. And it came to pass that when Jeremiah had made an end of speaking with all the people, all the words of the Lord their God, for which the Lord their God had sent him to them, even all these words. I mean, there's no excuse. The warning was bold. The warning was there. It was such a simple warning, a child could understand it. You either want to have God in your side or you don't. Let's see what they choose to. Then spake Azariah, the son of Hosiah, and Johanan, the son of Kareah, and all the proud men, saying unto Jeremiah, thou speakest falsely. Whoa. The Lord our God has not sent thee to say, go not into Egypt to sojourn there. God, that's not the word of God. Well, you know, why did they ask a prophet of God and then call him a false prophet? That in itself is not a safe thing. You're walking on dangerous ground right there. Verse 3. But Baruch, the son of Neriah, setteth thee on against us, for to deliver us into the hand of the Chaldeans, that they might put us to death and carry us away captives unto Babylon. You want to learn a lesson from this. In the futurist sense, why would God say, those that go into captivity is for your protection. I will protect you. The king of Babylon will protect you. Why? Because he wants you to deliver a message, as it's written in Mark 13. The king of Babylon is going to try to convert you to his way of thinking, but the Holy Spirit will see that out of your mouth comes those words unpremeditated, that will bring the message, the treasure of God's word to all people, where those that are unbelievers and that are deceived have an opportunity to hear the truth. So, and so it is. But the Babylonians, example, does God keep his word? Well, he has said, the king of Babylon will not hurt you. Now, who are the seed royal that have already gone into captivity? Is Daniel, Shadrach, Meshach, Abednego? What are they doing? They're going to college. They're being educated. Daniel raising up to where he will even take over the government, basically having the main say. The king of Babylon's taking right real good care of them. And so it is in the end time. He's God's servant in that respect, bringing forth the election to pass the word to the people. But again, now we continue on. They've just called Jeremiah a liar and said, your secretary, old Baruch, he's the one that put you up to this, not God. Verse 4. So Johanan, the son of Kareah, and all the captains of the forces and all the people obeyed not the voice of the Lord to dwell in the land of Judah. So what did they do? 5. But Johanan, the son of Kareah, and all the captains of the forces took all the remnant of Judah that were returned from all nations, whither they had been driven, to dwell in the land of Judah. 6. Even men and women and children and the king's daughters, and every person that Nebuzaradan, the captain of the guard had left with Gedaliah, the son of Ahikam, the son of Shaphan, and Jeremiah the prophet, and Baruch, the son of Neriah. And even old Jeremiah is brought into this captivity now. Baruch and all the remnant. And you know what they're doing, they are feeling responsible for what Ishmael did. Ishmael was a murderer. They weren't responsible. King Nebuchadnezzar was a very wise man. He wrote the fourth chapter of the book of Daniel, and you'll never hear a more beautiful prayer than Nebuchadnezzar wrote concerning God, our Father, and the peoples. So it is that you can always trust your Father. He has a purpose and a plan. When you're out of tune with that plan, then that's when you get in trouble. So they rounded them all up, verse 7, and they came into the land of Egypt. Uh-oh. For they obeyed not the voice of the Lord, thus came they even to Tophanes. 8, then came the word of the Lord unto Jeremiah in Tophanes, saying, verse 9, take great stones in thine hand, and hide them in the clay in the brickkiln, which is at the entry of Pharaoh's house in Tophanes, in the sight of the men of Judah. What is he doing this for? Well, let's find out. Verse 10. And say unto them, thus saith the Lord of hosts, the God of Israel, behold, I will send and take Nebuchadnezzar, the king of Babylon, Nebuchadnezzar being properly spelled and translated, my servant. Now don't read over that. He's the servant of God. God is using him for a purpose. Do you trust God or do you not? Okay. And will set his throne upon these stones that I have hid, and he shall spread his royal pavilion over them. Meaning what? He's coming. The king of Babylon is coming. You haven't departed out of his clutches. You think you're going to be protected here in Egypt? No way. The prophet's telling them. These stones are for the very throne to be set of Nebuchadnezzar, and for us in the future, since the king of Babylon, it's going to happen. And, you know, it is amazing that their stone is not our stone. Their rock is not our rock. You see the play on words here? And the word in the Hebrew tongue, Tyrus, that means rock also. And Satan claimed, the cherubim Satan who protected the mercy seat, claimed to be the king of Tyrus, the king rock. His rock's not our rock. But yet these rocks are set. He said, this is going to come to pass. There comes a time when you must either believe our Father or not believe him. Well, but you don't understand, brother. The preachers say we're going to fly away. Well, I really don't know the fact that God ever put preachers in charge of his own prophecies. I think God does not need to put anybody in charge of his prophecies. I think that he's able quite sufficiently to send prophets himself. And he has sent them. He sent one in the name of Jeremiah and many others. They all agree in one thing, basically. The king of Babylon is coming. And we are to utilize him as a tool whereby to get the message to the world, because there's a lot of people out there that won't listen any other way. They sure won't go to church. They sure won't go to hear the word of God in some camp meeting, but they will listen to the government that Satan will set up and deliver you up to. And through that method, they will all have ears to hear when the Holy Spirit, God's word, begins to come forth to the whole world. Therefore, they are warned again. Verse 11, And when he cometh, Nebuchadnezzar, he shall smite the land of Egypt and deliver such as are for death to death, and such as for captivity to captivity, and such as for the sword to the sword. Which one are we, they might say. Well, he's already told them. You go there, you're going to die by the sword, Satan's sword, King of Babylon's sword. Verse 12, and I will kindle a fire in the house of the gods of Egypt, and he shall burn them and carry them away captives. And he shall array himself with the land of Egypt as a shepherd putteth on his garment, and he shall go forth from thence in peace. I mean, he's going to win. He's taken all. Why did you run down there for protection when God told you not to? You know, can you figure any intelligent reason that they might do that, other than being non-believers, they cannot rationally think things through? That's all the more reason to listen to your father's word. 13 to complete the chapter. He shall break also the image of Beth-Shemesh that is in the land of Egypt, and the houses of the gods of the Egyptians shall he burn with fire. That's to say, Beth-Shemesh, you know what that is? It's the house of the sun. And so it is of different people wanting to worship different things. Father's getting fed up with it. And you cannot blame him. You know, he created children to give him pleasure and happiness. And look what's happening in this world. Many of the people want to strike his name from records. As a matter of fact, how many people truly know the real sacred name that's tucked away in the great book of Esther 5 times in acrostics where man can't mess with it? How many people know that in this world today? So simple a child can understand. But how many people really know God's name, that it has been stripped away from God's own children, and to the point that many people do not understand? And yet they would sure know the house of the sun. Let's play in it. Let's buy lotion, just put ourselves on so we don't get sunburned and so forth. And you should. I'm not mocking that. But I'm saying they get so far disconnected, they leave God out of the picture. And our Father does love his children. See that you love him if you want his blessings, and obey him. Listen to his word. All right, bless your heart. You listen a moment, won't you please?
0: The Mark of the Beast on CD is our free introductory offer to you. What is the Mark of the Beast? Many false teachers would have you believe it will be a tattoo on your forehead or a computer chip implanted under your skin. It is getting late in the game. You need to know what the Mark of the Beast is. As it's written in Revelation chapter 13, verse 8, many will be deceived. There is no need for you to be deceived. Christ said in Mark 13:23, "Behold, I have foretold you all things." 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You may also request your free CD by mailing your request to Shepherd's Chapel, Post Office Box 416, Gravette, Arkansas 72736. Don't be deceived by Satan.
1: And there we are back again. Let's have the 800 number, please. 1-800-643-4645. That number is good from Puerto Rico throughout the U.S., Alaska, Hawaii, and all over Canada. If the Spirit moves and you have a question, you share it. Won't you do that? Please never ask a question about a particular reverend, denomination, or organization. We do not and will not judge people. Our Father is the judge. It's a great sin for us to judge. So therefore, let our Father do his work and you do yours. That is to say, have spiritual discernment to know truth when you hear it and be able to cull out that is untrue. And you can always do that by witnessing it in God's word, the letter that he loved you enough that he sent to you, called the scriptures. And it'll always do you real good. Those of you that listen by shortwave around the world, it's always a pleasure hearing from you, and your announcer at the end of the hour will give you our mailing address. Got a prayer request? You do not need the number, and you don't need an address. Why? God knows what you're thinking. He knows each one of you. Your DNA is different. He made you special because he wanted somebody just like you. But he does want you to love him. That's important. You better let him know that and let him know it's coming from the heart that you love him for all that he gives us. Father, around the globe we come. We ask that you lead, guide, direct, Father. Touch in Yeshua's precious name. Thank you, Father. Amen. Now, I want to say a word. I mentioned in the beginning that this is kind of in memory of Ike. His name is Isaac Day. And he was a star athlete and a graduate of the Porterville High School in Porterville, California. And he married his wife there, Wanda Lynette Buffington. He rose to the position of lieutenant commander from the Tulare County Sheriff's Office in California, and he moved his family to Springdale in 1969, and he was a security specialist, and I know the Father has a place for him. He's always been a great help to Shepherd's Chapel in all ways, and we certainly will miss him, but we know where he is. What a servant, what a trooper. He's with the Father, and the Father certainly loves him. All right, with that having been said, we'll get into the questions for the program. Joyce from Tennessee. I get letters from a church through the mail requesting donations. I live on disability and Social Security, and I don't have much money, and I don't know what I should do. Well, hon, God doesn't send out beggars. You know, if somebody sends you a letter begging, throw it in the trash. God doesn't send out beggars. So you don't want to go there. You don't need to. Let's say you don't have a job. You're making zero, and you're supposed to pay 10% of zero. What is 10% of zero? It's zero. Okay. So if you want to give a love offering to wherever you're taught, that's fine. But on a fixed income, you can't. You have bills and you got medicine probably and so forth. And those things are very important that they're taken care of. God never has instructed a church to write letters to beg for money. Why? Because God doesn't send out beggars. He instructed when you go out preaching the gospel, do not take a begging bag with you. Meaning what? What does that really mean when you get right down to it? It means if you're not good enough a teacher to earn your keep by people recognizing that and supporting without begging, you got no business being out there. Period. So if somebody has to beg to keep a ministry going, they don't have God's blessings, and I'll stop there. I'm just making friends and influencing people here, okay? Jean from Minnesota. I've been studying with you for the last 20 years. I've learned so much. Thank you, and I'm still learning. I thank you and your staff. They do a good job. Thank you for remembering them. Without people like you, I don't think we'd make it. Our churches here are failing. I belong to a Bible class, but the other women all believe in the rapture theory. I don't. Should I speak up or should I remain silent? If I speak up, I will have to come up with scripture to prove my point. I'm just not smart enough to remember the book, chapter and verses. Well, you know, if you want to strive on that point, order my tape titled The Rapture Doctrine Period. Question, okay? And it will inform you with all the scripture, such as Ezekiel 13, that tells you God's against it. If God's against something, I sure don't want any part of it, because you would be cursed if you did. So But that would help you. But don't, you know, you plant seeds. You don't try to judge anyone. You just plant a seed. If the seed grows, fine. If it only God can make it grow. So if it doesn't grow, you know God didn't want them, okay, just yet. So it's one of those things. You're one of God's servants, and you'll have to let the Holy Spirit lead you in that. Janice from California, I want to know how to teach my family God's true words. As you teach me, I teach others. I spend time daily with young people, telling them about the love of God. Keep me in your prayers and pray all youth that come to know God's word. Well, it sounds to me like you're doing pretty good, all right? You just hang in there. I like your method, and you're doing good. And we will be mentioning you in prayers. Janice from North Carolina. I love watching your program every morning. Thank you. I've been married before, and I want to remarry. I've been told it's a sin to live in adultery, meaning remarriage, to them, and others tell me we aren't under the law and feel free to marry. Tell me the truth. I don't want to go to hell for remarrying. You know God's word, and I trust you to tell me the truth. Well, I'm going to tell you the truth. does Christ forgive sin? Of course he does. The answer is yes. You know, there are reasons in God's law for divorce, okay? Divorce is not the unpardonable sin. And some people are divorced when it has nothing on their part, and sometimes somebody causes a divorce. But as a teacher of the Lord Jesus Christ, when he says, when you repent, how often must you forgive, he was asked, it's 490 times. So, again, adultery, nowhere in God's word will you find adultery being written as the unpardonable sin. It's not there. But certainly, if you choose to remarry and you repent of any part you might have had and ask God's forgiveness, then, hey, you had one that was kind of cloudy and now it's clear. Why? God erased it, and you have a new life in Christ. Because on repenting, it was erased from the book of life, and you're free to marry. I know I upset a lot of people by teaching that because they do not know the manuscripts, and they've heard too many one-verse revolving revs to see past the fact that the greatest gift of Christianity is forgiveness, and Christ is the forgiver through our Heavenly Father. Pat from California, I know the order of things to come of this earth age as it ends. I'm just wondering if there will be a pre-announcement before the two witnesses arrive and begin their ministry. Probably not a pre-announcement, but we will all certainly recognize them. Because of Revelation chapter 11, the power and the things that they have to do, you could not help but notice. Okay, Tony from Missouri. I really enjoy your teaching and I'm trying the best to understand. I have a question. I used to go to a certain kind of church and I was baptized in Jesus' name and they didn't baptize in Father, Son, and the Holy Ghost. And they believe in the rapture. Do I need to be baptized again? When you were baptized in Jesus' name, what does Jesus mean? Jesus being transliterated is Yeshua. And when you translate rather than transliterate Jesus to Yeshua, then it is saying Yahweh's Savior. And wherever those two are, the Holy Spirit is there. So when you were baptized in Christ's name, Jesus' name, you were baptized in the name of the Father, the Son, and the Holy Spirit. So if you feel you need to be baptized again, if God has put a conviction on you, then I would say do it by all means. But there's only one baptism, and that's to the Lord Jesus Christ, and you were absolutely, maybe ignorant to some men, but all three names. Okay, from Dylan from South Carolina. This is Quanda. I have 6 boys and 1 girl, and I would like to know some scriptures out of the Bible that I need to read a lot to keep my boys in check, and some godly mother to lead them, be a godly mother and lead them on the right path. Well, all of the God's word, but you might think of Proverbs chapter 13, verse 24, okay? If you love your children, you will spare the rod and you hate them. But if you love your children, you do correct them, and a good mother of God, mother in God's name rather, was going to discipline the children. Discipline is important. Children love discipline, and you must do that. And I'm not telling you to beat them by any means. Never correct a child when you're angry. But mainly, you're living the example, and that sets an example for them. They're going to mock and mimic you in large part, okay? They'll never forget it, and so it is. So you certainly have a full quiver, and you're blessed. Gene from Alabama. I'm 85 years old, and I have studied with you for 25 or 30 years, but today, as you taught from Jeremiah, you answered a question about the title of Yahweh Jireh, a title I have not heard before. Where do I find this? Well, it's Yahweh Jireh. It's the Hebrew. It's out of the Hebrew manuscripts. If you have a Strong's concordance, go to the Hebrew dictionary.

to the word 3070, and you will have Yahweh Jireh. It is the God that provides. It's God sees you. He knows you. He protects you, okay? 3070 in the Hebrew dictionary. James from California. Question, is it possible that mankind all is a product of the war in heaven, specifically when Satan and his angels were cast to the earth? To the earth for their rebellion. Is it possible we are those rebellious angels? No. God is not a respecter of persons. It is true that a third followed Satan. The reason he destroyed the first earth age instead of this one and brought this one into being was because he loves them, even though they followed Satan. And this is, naturally, he has to send the good through. And then you have his election, which never were deceived before in heaven when the katabol, the overthrow, the war, whatever you wish to call it. That third is living now. But when you are born of woman innocent, I don't care whether you're God's elect or whether you're one of the ones that failed in the first earth age. Christ paid a price on the cross. And with the elections help and everything, we're going to pull a lot of them back out of the fire. But you're very close to on there. God loves his children. And he destroyed the first earth age rather than them. Shirlene from Montana. My brother's church is preaching a series on fear, and he is very upset over if he is sinning because he fears dying before his wife does. Is fear a sin, or so do you have information that would help him understand the whys and so forth of fear? Well, of course, when you understand death, that no one truly, the flesh dies, but our spirit steps instantly out of it and returns to the Father. No one dies. So who would fear that is being joined back to the Father? There's no reason to fear that. I don't want to judge your brother's church, but fear in man. I'm an old combat veteran, and I'm going to tell you what: when you're on a ship, and you know it's dark, and you can hear you're being fired on, and you're going over the side in a rope net, and you're going down into a little landing craft, you're going to have a certain amount of fear in your heart until the battle begins, okay? Then the fear leaves and common sense takes over. But fear is kind of a part of human preservation. There's nothing, you never have to apologize for fear. It's being careful is what I like to call it, and making the best decisions on facing someone. So I have trouble knowing why would a church teach a series on fear when I would rather teach one on love. That God's love over his children and wanting them back in his bosom, wanting to hold them, wanting them back with him, that death overcomes all. And through 1 Corinthians chapter 15, it lets us know beyond a doubt, you've got two bodies. This one is pretty temporary, okay? You don't have this thing here very long, but it's not your real body. Your real body is a spiritual body, and it returns to the Father. So fear is a natural instinct. It is for preservation, and so it is. And it's nothing to be ashamed of, but the main thing is with proper discipline and everything, when it's time for action, action comes. Terry from Maryland, as the Son of Man, I have one question for you. Why is Jesus referred to

0: says, when the generation of the fig tree is used, how many years is it referring to in this generation? Thank you for your help. Well, nobody knows for certain. We just know it started in 1948 when Israel became a nation again. First time in 2,000 years. And that's when, according to the very book we're teaching now, Jeremiah 35, that set in motion, I'm sorry, Jeremiah chapter 24, that set in motion the parable of the fig tree and the returning of the children. Okay, Lita from Arizona, it's such a blessing to study with Shepherd's Chapel. Well, thank you. You have filled a gap for so many questions. This is the third time I've written in for this same question. Hope you will read this letter this time. I copied the map from my father's Bible where he had outlined a crescent, the Fertile Crescent. What does this mean? Well, it meant something in his own study, and you know, I would have no idea. It is the crescent of the air, the Bible land, and many things take place, and I'm sure that he meant that is probably the crescent being the honor to Almighty God who operates in that geographical area, all inclusive. Hannah from North Carolina, I am 12 years old and I think you are doing a fantastic job. My, Hannah, you are certainly a good judge of character. I'll tell you that for sure. I love you for that. I jest just a little bit there. Thank you for studying God's word, Hannah. That is great. And right there in North Carolina, that you would study his word to show yourself approved, rightly dividing it. And you do me real proud. I love you and God loves you too. Thank you for studying his word. Jane from Wisconsin, I have a question you may be able to answer. In the millennium, will it be in the state left from seven vials? It won't be restored to as it was in the beginning until the judgment of the Lord God and his children and the devil and the fallen angels. Is that right? We know the devil and fallen angels have gotten themselves. Well, let's think about it a moment. So what happens at the seventh trump and the seventh vial? The trumpet sounds and we are changed into spiritual bodies, meaning a different dimension. A different dimension than you're even able to see on this earth right now. It is true that the earth will stay as the vials were poured out, but they're only poured out on the enemy, not on, God does not harm the earth, he only harms the evil factors. It's called stachyon in the Greek. It means evil teach elements. They are destroyed, and you will not find them in that dimension. And Satan, his angels will die instantly. They're through. In Revelation chapter 11, those that fall with him, they're through then, and they're done. But he will stick around until the lake of fire. I'm out of time. Hey. I love you all because you enjoy studying our Father's word, but reading the letter he sent to you, but most of all, he loves you for it. It makes his day. And when you make God's day, boy, is he going to make yours. It does him proud to see you study the letter that he sent to you. Now, we are brought to you by your tithes and offerings. If we have helped you, then you might think about helping us to keep coming to you. But you bless God, he will always bless you. But most important, though, you listen to me. You stay in his word. Every day in our Father's word, even with a lot of trouble, it's still a good day. Do you know why? Because Jesus, Yeshua, our Savior, he is the living word.
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Genesis 1:46, the first six chapters in God's Word. The world that was. Did you realize there was a world age before this one? Same old world, different age. The creation itself. When were the races created? You see, all the races were created separately, and you'll find that documented in these particular CDs. How and what was the sin in the garden? It will be discussed in this series also. This is a must for the serious Bible scholar, for if you do not understand how it was in the beginning, you certainly will never understand the end. I think you will find this series very rewarding and certainly will answer questions that no doubt you have always wondered about. Genesis 1:46. Hey, I know you're going to enjoy this series.

0: 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Wisdom is understanding God's Word. Pastor Murray's unique teaching approach brings God's Word alive with meaning as he takes you on a chapter-by-chapter, verse-by-verse study of God's letter to you, the Bible. And now, here is Pastor Dennis Murray.
1: Good day to you. God bless you. Welcome to Shepherd's Chapel. Welcome to this Family Bible Study Hour. Ready to get back into our Father's Word here at the chapel? We invite you to get your Bible and join us if you care to. We're going to pick it up today, 1 Kings chapter 19. In our last lecture, Elijah, the prophet of prophets, showed us how to get things done. I mean, taking on Ahab, the king of the 10 northern tribes, and his princess or queen Jezebel, and the 450 prophets of Baal, and the 400 prophets of the groves, and he and the Lord showed them how to get it done. Well, today we're going to see kind of a weak side of Elijah, but I think there's a special lesson in what Elijah does in chapter 19 for God's elect, for what not to do if you are one of God's chosen. And again, we're going to see Elijah's weak side. Jezebel is going to find out what Elijah did to her 850 false prophets, and she's not going to be happy with Elijah. Let's ask that word of wisdom in Jesus' precious name. Father, we ask it, open eyes, open ears this day as we pick it up. 1 Kings chapter 19, verse 1, and it reads, "And Ahab told Jezebel all that Elijah had done, and withal how he had slain all the prophets with the sword." Now, these were prophets that ate at her table. In other words, she was providing them with food and no doubt shelter as well. So she was killing the prophets, the true prophets of the Lord. Elijah slew the false prophets. Now she wants revenge. We don't see any revelation on the part of Jezebel as a result of what I think she probably witnessed what went on at Carmel with the two offerings, but that didn't faze her. It may have fazed Ahab a little bit. We'll see when we get to chapter 20. I don't think it fazed Jezebel at all. 19:2. "Then Jezebel sent a messenger unto Elijah, saying, So let the God, small g, do to me, and more also, if I make not thy life as the life of one of them," one of the 850 false prophets that he had slain, "by tomorrow about this time." Now, you see, the fact that Jezebel didn't see a revelation, and probably Ahab not so much, Elijah starts thinking, you know, I failed. God sent me to turn the hearts of the children of Israel back to him from Baal, and I failed. And he becomes somewhat despondent and weak. But this is what I want you to learn from this. As Jesus would say in 2 Corinthians chapter 12, verse 9, "My strength is made perfect in weakness." Paul would say it very well in the New Testament as well. He would say, "When I am weak, then I am strong." Why? Because when he's at his weakest point, when we are at our weakest point, we should always remember that it's God's strength that we should rely on. And when we're weak and we turn it over to God, we pipe into his strength. And that's when we become really strong. But again, take from this a lesson from Elijah of how not to react to hard times. God didn't expect us to be hothouse lilies. But always remember, He will never leave you. He will never forsake you if you love and serve Him. Verse 3, and when he, this is Elijah, saw what Jezebel had threatened, he arose and went for his life. He's running for it. And came to Beersheba, which belongeth to Judah, and left his servant there. At this point, Elijah thinks that he's going to die. And his servant has been a good and faithful servant. He doesn't want his servant to die along beside him. So he's leaving his servant at Beersheba. Verse 4, but he himself went a day's journey into the wilderness, the desert of Paran, and came and sat down under a juniper tree. And he requested for himself that he might die, and said, it is enough now, O Lord, take away my life, for I am not better than my fathers, meaning that I'm not better to live longer than my fathers did. And, you know, we all become weak at times, but take a lesson from this. When a little trouble comes our way, we sometimes feel like poor me babies, and we get on a pity party. Well, that's not what God expects, but that's sometimes what the flesh gives us. Take a lesson of what not to do in times of trouble from Elijah. You see, the day of Jacob's trouble, that's real trouble, is not that far in the distant future. Are you ready? Verse 5, and as he lay and slept under a juniper tree, behold, then an angel touched him and said unto him, arise and eat. And this likely the angel of the Lord. In other words, the Lord himself. You see, and nowhere did God tell Elijah to do what he's doing now. God told Elijah to get down by the brook Kerith. And then Elijah obeyed. And then when the brook Kerith dried up, God told him to get to the widow of Zidon, and he obeyed. Then God told him to gather all the people together and going to do the sacrifice competition with the 850 prophets of Baal. Elijah obeyed. Here we've got Elijah kind of on his own trip. He's got his own agenda. The problem is he's more concerned about his own will than he is about God's will. And beloved, that's when you know you've arrived as a Christian, when you've matured as a Christian, is when God's will becomes more important than your own will. But we have the third miraculous feeding of Elijah in the Kings in this verse. First, you remember I mentioned the brook Kerith. The ravens fed him there. Then he went to the widow of Zidon. The widow fed him. And now the angel of the Lord feeding him. Verse 6. And he looked, and behold, there was a cake. This is Elijah, perhaps manna, bacon on the coals, and a cruse or a flask of water at his head, by his pillow, in other words. And he did eat and drink and laid him down again. And note here, the angel of the Lord hasn't mentioned to Elijah where to go. And in fact, is the angel of the Lord is going to ask Elijah momentarily, what are you doing, Elijah? Something we need to ask ourselves occasionally. What are you doing to serve the Lord? Verse 7, and the angel of the Lord came again the second time and touched him and said, arise and eat, because the journey is too great for thee. Now, the angel of the Lord has not told Elijah to go anywhere, but he knows where he's going, because he says the journey is too great for you to go without sufficient energy. So eat and drink and rest. Verse 8. And he arose and did eat and drink, and went in the strength of that meat 40 days and 40 nights unto Horeb, the mount of God. And Horeb, a mountain range consisting of many mountains, one of those mountains being Sinai, where Moses received the Ten Commandments. It'd be about 180 miles trip for him. It would not have taken 40 days, although it took Israel 40 years under Moses' leadership to travel that distance from Sinai to the Promised Land because of the people's rebellion against the Lord. Verse 9, and he came thither unto a cave and lodged there, and behold, the word of the Lord came to him, and he said unto him, what dost thou here, Elijah? And again, he's asking, what are you doing, Elijah? And again, Elijah's doing his own thing. He's not doing what God has instructed him. I think this is interesting that he came into a cave on Sinai. You remember the first time Moses saw the Lord, or the manifestation of the Lord in that burning bush, and he hid himself in the cleft of the mountain? That's a cave. And perhaps this is the same cave that Moses hid himself in, and when the Lord revealed himself to Moses. Verse 10, and he said, this is Elijah, to the Lord, I have been very jealous or zealous for the Lord God of hosts, for the children of Israel have forsaken thy covenant, thrown down thine altars, the scripture quoted in Romans chapter 11, verses 2 and 3, and slain thy prophets with the sword. And I, even I only, am left, and they seek my life to take it away. Well, he's feeling awfully lonely here. And you know, God's elect are going to feel lonely when things start coming down as well. It's going to feel like the whole world is worshiping Antichrist. It states as much in the book of Revelation 13. But you see, there are 7,000 that have not bowed a knee to Baal. We're going to learn of in this lesson today. There are going to be 7,000 that of us who will stand and will not run from Jezebel. We won't run from Baal. We won't run from the Antichrist. We're going to stand and do the will of God, because his will is what is important, not our own. Note, Elijah didn't say, I'm running from Jezebel because she threatened my life. He says, I am zealous for the Lord, and the people of Israel have forsaken thy covenant and thrown down your altars. Verse 11. And he said, go forth and stand upon the mount before the Lord. And behold, the Lord passed by, and a great and strong wind rent the mountains and break in pieces the rocks before the Lord. But the Lord was not in the wind, and after the wind an earthquake, but the Lord was not in the earthquake. Earthquakes often used to symbolize God's wrath and judgment. You see, at this point, I think Elijah, in his own heart and mind, would like to see Israel destroyed, because they would not return their hearts to the Lord. But some did. Remember in our last lecture, the people realized when that fire came down and consumed Elijah's sacrifice, they worshiped the Lord and their hearts were turned. But here we have Jezebel and Ahab refusing to return to the Lord. Therefore, Elijah, I think, again in his own heart, would like to see Israel destroyed. The Lord showing Elijah and us, he certainly had the power to destroy Israel if that's what he had chosen to do. If he can cause a wind, the ruach in the Hebrew tongue, to rip the mountains apart and the rocks, break the rocks in pieces, and then cause an earthquake, he certainly has the power to destroy Israel. And you know, this should be increasing Elijah's faith, would it? Verse 12. And after the earthquake, a fire, but the Lord was not in the fire. Again, fire known symbolic of wrath and judgment of God. And after the fire, a still small voice, the sound of stillness. The Septuagint translate this a gentle breeze. Yahweh is going to be in the gentle breeze. And it was so when Elijah heard it that he wrapped his face in his mantle, much as Moses did in Exodus chapter 3, verse 6, and went out and stood in the entering in of the cave. And behold, there came a voice unto him and said, What dost thou here, Elijah? Twice for emphasis. Are you doing your own will, Elijah? Or are you doing God's will? Again, Elijah probably wanted God to destroy Israel for their idolatrous acts. But that wasn't God's will toward Israel. As it states in Exodus chapter 3, verses 4 through 6, God is merciful, he's gracious, he's long-suffering. It wasn't his will to destroy the nation of Israel. Verse 14. And he said, this is Elijah, again he repeats the same thing, I have been very jealous for the Lord God of hosts, zealous, because the children of Israel have forsaken thy covenant, thrown down thine altars, and slain thy prophets with the sword. And I, even I only, am left, and they seek my life to make it, take it away. And, you know, he didn't ask God, what should I do? When you are in a position that you don't know what the Lord would have you do, ask. He'll show you. And we didn't see Elijah asking what he should do when Jezebel threatened his life. And that's what he should have done rather than out here running all over the desert and Horeb. And that's not where God wanted him to go. How do I know? Because he's getting ready to tell him where he wants him to go. And you know, I only am left. Again, we see that feeling of loneliness. But always remember that if you are on God's side, you're in the majority. You and God make a majority. I don't care how many you're going up against. Verse 15. And the Lord said unto him, Go return on thy way. This is better translated, go return to thy way, to the wilderness of Damascus. I wanted you to go to Syria, not Horeb or Sinai. And when thou comest, anoint Hazael to be king over Syria. And that's the first thing God wants him to do, is anoint Hazael the king over Syria. You see, God doesn't want to destroy Israel. He wants to chastise them. And Hazael, the king of Syria, will be one to chastise the nation of Israel. Verse 16. And that's not all God wanted. God wanted Elijah and Jehu, the son of Nimshi, actually would have to be the grandson, possibly great-grandson of Nimshi, but remind you, there is no word in the Hebrew for grandson or grandfather or great-grandson. Shalt thou anoint to be king over Israel? Ahab is apparently on the way out. And Elisha, the son of Shaphat of Abel-Meholah, shalt thou anoint to be prophet in thy room. Now, the two former, Hazael, king of Syria, and Jehu, king of Israel, Elijah won't anoint them. It will actually be the third that he is to anoint, Elisha, who will anoint Hazael, king over Syria, and Jehu, king over Israel. And some prophets would say, well, you know, that's proof that the Bible was wrong. Well, you see, it's prophecy, and Elijah will pass along any prophecies to Elisha that need to be accomplished, and doesn't make a difference of who anoints as long as the anointing happens. Verse 17, and it shall come to pass that him that escapeth the sword of Hazael shall Jehu slay, and him that escapeth from the sword of Jehu shall Elisha slay. And of course, Elisha, a prophet, and I couldn't help but think about the sword of Elisha would be the same two-edged sword that of Jesus Christ in Revelation chapter 1, verse 16. In other words, truth. And but this is saying Hazael is going to cause some chastisement. Jehu is going to cause some chastisement. And Elisha will bring chastisement. There is a time for vengeance, and that vengeance is coming. Verse 18, this is the Lord speaking. Yet I have left me 7,000 in Israel. These are the same 7,000 spoken of in Romans chapter 11, verse 4. All the knees which have not bowed unto Baal, and every mouth which hath not kissed him. This kissed him is a figure of speech, meaning to worship him. They stood against Baal, just as the 7,000 of God's elect that he's reserved unto him that will not bow a knee to Antichrist. We will stand against him just as these 7,000 stood against Ahab and the priest of Baal. Verse 19. So he departed thence, Elijah did, and found Elisha, the son of Shaphat, who was plowing with 12 yoke of oxen before him, and he with the 12th, and Elijah passed by him and cast his mantle upon him, symbolic of passing the prophecy, the position of the prophet, the along to Elisha, call to the prophetic ministry. And did Elijah choose Elisha? No, the Lord said, go and anoint Elisha. Now, this, not that it really matters, but 12 yoke of oxen, that's 12 pairs of oxen, 24 oxen, and this is indicative that it's the family of Elisha was very wealthy. Elisha had plowed the earth with 12 pair of oxen. Now, spiritually, he would be plowing the field of the 12 tribes of Israel. Verse 20. And he left the oxen, this is Elisha, and ran after Elijah. No questions asked. And said, let me, I pray thee, kiss my father and my mother, and then I will follow thee. And he, this being Elijah, said unto him, go back again, for what have I done to thee? I haven't put any restrictions or constraints that would prohibit you from going back and telling your mother and your father and your friends goodbye. Verse 21. And he returned back from him and took a yoke of oxen, a pair of oxen, and slew them, and boiled their flesh with the instruments of the oxen, and gave unto the people, and they did eat. Then he arose and went after Elijah, and ministered or served unto him. Now, he threw a feast, in other words, a party, as he was leaving on his ministry of prophecy. And note here, he boiled the flesh with the instruments of the oxen. This is talking about the plow. Most of the plow at this time would have been made of wood. Only the tip of the plow, which would turn the soil, would be made of some different material. But he took the wood of the plow, no doubt the harnesses, and he burned them. In that we see finality. He knew that he would not be coming back to plow the earth again, and therefore we see that finality there. Chapter 20, and you know, Elisha would go on to, he requested a double portion of the Lord, meaning Elijah performed, I believe it was 7 miracles. Elisha would be granted that double portion and would perform 14 miracles. In chapter 20, we see Israel and Syria go to war. In fact, twice they will go to war. Israel is going to be chastised for their idolatry. Chapter 20, verse 1. And Ben-Hadad, the king of Syria, gathered all his host, his armies, together. And there were 32 kings with him, probably vassal kings of nations that he had previously defeated, and horses and chariots. And he went up and besieged Samaria and warred against it. He invaded Samaria, the capital of the 10 tribes of the north of Israel. And Samaria, again, becomes synonymous with the title Israel, the 10 tribes. Verse 2. And he sent messengers to Ahab, king of Israel, into the city, and said unto him, Thus saith Ben-Hadad. Ben-Hadad, by the way, means son of Hadad, and it's the name of several Syrian kings. This one likely is the son of the Ben-Hadad that we were introduced in chapter 15 at the time of Asa. Verse 3. Thy silver, this is what Ben-Hadad said to Ahab, thy silver and thy gold is mine, thy wives also and thy children, even the goodliest, are mine. And the goodliest meaning the better looking ones, all of them, in other words, are mine. Now let's think about, how would you react to that? That someone sending to you and saying, everything that you value in life is mine, your gold, your silver, your wives, and your children. Ahab thought only enough to buy peace. Verse 4, and the king of Israel answered and said, my lord, note the lowercase l, O king, according to thy saying, I am thine in all that I have. And again, what Ahab is going to do is try and buy Ben-Hadad off. He doesn't have any intentions of giving him all of his gold and all of his silver and all of his wives and all of his children. By the way, some people said that if he'd offered just to take Jezebel, Ahab probably would have accepted. But in young kids, I want you to learn something from this lesson as well. And that is, don't give in to bullies. And parents, I'm not teaching your children that they should become fighters. But I am trying to teach them that there's a time to stand up and to not be bullied. For example, if you youngsters, if you have someone who takes and threatens you to punch you in the nose, if you don't give them your lunch money, for example. Don't give them your lunch money. Stand up. Because we're going to learn from this that even if you give them your lunch money, they're not going to leave you alone. They're going to come back. They're never satisfied. They always want more and more and more. So, and if the bully is bigger than you are, then ask for some help from your friends. Because if he's taking your lunch money, you can bet he's taking other kids' lunch money too. So gang up on him and stand up to him or her, I guess would be to be not gender specific. Don't give in to bullies. They'll always be back for more. Verse 5. And the messengers came again and said, Thus speaketh Ben-Hadad, saying, Although I have sent unto thee, saying, Thou shalt deliver me thy silver and thy gold and thy wives and thy children. And this kind of loses it in the translation. What Ben-Hadad is saying here is, I'm not accepting the little bit of gold and the little bit of silver and a couple of your wives and a couple of your children. I meant all of your silver. I meant all of your gold. I meant all of your wives and all of your children. Not just what you thought would buy me off. Verse 6. Will Ahab get some backbone about him? Yet I will send my servants unto thee tomorrow about this time, Ben-Hadad continues to Ahab, and they shall search thine house, more like ramsack, and the houses of thy servants. And it shall be that whatsoever is pleasant in thine eyes, they shall put it in their hand and take it away. Whatever you value, they're going to forcibly take from you. Verse 7. Then the king of Israel called all the elders of the land and said, Mark, I pray you, and see how this man seeketh mischief. For he sent unto me for my wives and for my children and for my silver and for my gold, and I denied him not. I didn't refuse to pay him some of my gold and silver, a couple of my wives and a couple of my children. And all the elders and all the people said unto him, Hearken not unto him, nor consent. Stand up to Ben-Hadad. We have got your back. We'll stand up with you. Verse 9, and we'll stop for the day. Wherefore he said unto the messengers of Ben-Hadad, Tell my lord the king, all that thou didst send for to thy servant at the first I will do. But this thing I may not do. And the messengers departed and brought him word again. In other words, Ahab saying, what I sent to you at first, some of my gold and silver, a couple of my wives and children, that I'll stick by. But when you say you want all of it, that I can't do. Well, how will Ben-Hadad respond to Ahab's refusal to give in? Well, don't miss our next lecture and we'll find out together. We got a short message. I'll ask you to listen a moment, won't you please?
0: Genesis 1:46, the first six chapters in God's Word. The world that was. Did you realize there was a world age before this one? Same old world, different age. The creation itself. When were the races created? You see, all the races were created separately, and you'll find that documented in these particular CDs. How and what was the sin in the garden? It will be discussed in this series also. This is a must for the serious Bible scholar, for if you do not understand how it was in the beginning, you certainly will never understand the end. I think you will find this series very rewarding and certainly will answer questions that no doubt you have always wondered about. Genesis 1:46. Hey, I know you're going to enjoy this series.
1: Welcome back. We're glad you could join back with us. Let's have the 800 number, please. 800-643-4645. That number good throughout Puerto Rico, the U.S., and Canada. Please don't ask, if you have a biblical question, feel free to call that number and leave your question. Please don't ask questions about a specific individual, denomination, or organization by name. We try to teach God's Word in a positive format. Throwing out negative about others by name serves no purpose. We simply won't do it. We'll let God's Word do the teaching, the correcting, and the healing. If you're listening by shortwave radio or studying via the internet somewhere around the world that's unable to use that 800 number, your announcer at the end of the hour will give you our mailing address. Quite all right to mail your questions in, being the point. Got a prayer request? We can do away with the telephone number. You don't need a telephone. You don't need paper and pencil and a mailing address. Your Heavenly Father is there for you. I encourage you to make time each day to talk to Him, to tell Him that you love Him if you do, and always remember you can't con God. But we learn in Revelation chapter 4, verse 11, why God created us. He created you to give Him pleasure. And you might ask, well, how can I pleasure God? Well, you can pleasure Him by talking to Him. And it's just, He's just like a father that had two children. And one of the children, when they reached maturity age, took off and never bothered to send a birthday card, didn't come home for Christmas. The only time that his father heard from him was when he needed something, a loan of money or something. The other one sent birthday cards, came home once a month to visit, was always there at holidays, Thanksgiving, and Christmas. Which child would you think would get the blessings from the father? Of course, the one who communicates with his father, doesn't forget about him. Because if you forget God, he will forget you. We do have these prayer requests. Father, we come united as one in the name of your Son, Jesus Christ. We ask you to look upon these, Father. You know their needs, financial difficulties, addictions, Father. If it is your will, a special blessing on each of these. And we also remember our military troops are in harm's way around the world. Father, watch over, guide, direct, protect, touch, heal. In Jesus' precious name, amen and thank you, Father. All right, let's get to some questions and see what's on the mind of folks around the country. First up today, we have Sharon in Missouri. And Sharon says, in a recent newsletter, you said the creatures in Ezekiel 1:16 were all different. Ezekiel 1:16 in the scripture, it says they four had one likeness. Please explain. Well, their bodies had one likeness, but it's very specific there in not only Ezekiel, but in the book of Revelation as well, that their faces were different. They had four different faces. One was that of a lion representing the tribe of Judah. One was that of an ox representing Ephraim. One was of a man representing Reuben, and Dan the eagle. And I think that's very closely tied to, and we'll learn more about it someday, to Numbers chapter 2, where each of the tribes of Israel has a standard, a flag, if you will. And I mentioned the four faces there. The flag of Judah had a lion on it, Reuben, a man. And those four tribes were on the north, east, west, and south of the tabernacle when they encamped. And everything was organized around the temple of God, and it will be in the eternity as well. And you continue in Ezekiel 1:23, your comment said that they were flying level. What does that mean? Well, if you're flying in an airplane and you're flying level, that means that you're going straight. But if you're not flying level, that means that you're turning to the right or to the left. See, Ezekiel had never seen anything fly but a bird. And he was doing the best he could to describe these vehicles that the not only the four creatures came to earth in, but the throne of God came to earth in. And he did a pretty good job for somebody who had only seen an ox cart. Was the high-tech thing that he'd ever seen. Clara in Kansas, please explain Deuteronomy chapter 4, verse 1. And I don't know what you're not confusing about it. It says to hearken, and that means to listen. It's a Hebrew word, actually, that is shema. And it not only means to hear, but it means to hear intelligently or with understanding. But Deuteronomy chapter 4, verse 1 says, hearken unto the statutes and judgments which I teach you to do them, that you may live and possess the promised land. And I don't know if what you're having problem with the statutes and judgments. What's the difference between law, statutes, ordinances, and judgments? You need to know the difference. I would encourage you to order a 2-CD set that we have entitled The Law 30598. Because you see, part of the ordinances don't apply to us today. Which ones? Well, the blood ordinances, for example, don't apply to us today. The circumcision today is for both men and women, and it's a circumcision of the heart. The sacrifices, the animal sacrifices, were also part of the blood ordinances, and we certainly don't offer sacrificial animals to God after Christ was crucified on the cross. He became the sacrifice for one and all time. Milford in Arkansas. Where are the teachings of Islam in the Bible? You won't find the teachings of Islam in a King James Version Bible. Myrtle in Kentucky. Where does it say in the Bible that Adam and Eve children had children by their brothers and sisters? Well, it doesn't, but it only makes sense that if you have one couple of a race and you want to keep those races as you created them, as God created them, they had to marry or lie with their own brothers and sisters to prevent the races from being mixed. The laws of incest, I should say, were not given until the time of Moses. That probably being the reason. God said, go forth and be fruitful and multiply. Another question, the two Lazarus in the Bible, were they actual men that lived? Strong's Concordance number 2976 in the Greek dictionary says that one of the Lazarus was imaginary. Lazarus in the Greek is from the Hebrew word Eleazar. Eleazar, as you may or may not know, was the eldest surviving son. There was Nadab and Abihu, but God struck both of them dead. They were older than Eleazar, but after that, Eleazar became the son of Aaron, was very symbolic of the priesthood. The priesthood was supposed to remain, the high priesthood was supposed to remain in Eleazar's seed line. In Strong's opinion, and I'm sure because of the Lazarus listed in Luke 16, which is a parable, that the Lazarus there was spoken of hypothetically, and therefore he was imaginary. I don't think so. It was the teaching of Jesus Christ himself in Luke chapter 16. And I think the term there he was using, that Lazarus, I think he was used that name because the priesthood was dead and needed to be resurrected. Robert in Georgia, I think 1 Corinthians 2:9, and wonder what God might have in store for us. I know it will be more wonderful than we could ever imagine. And 1 Corinthians chapter 2, verse 9, for those of you who are not familiar with it, states, "Eye hath not seen, nor ear heard, neither entered into the hearts or the minds of men the things that the Lord has prepared for those who love him." That was quoting Isaiah chapter 64, verse 4, almost verbatim. And yes, I, Robert, I agree with you. I think it will be walking around with our mouths wide open for the first 24 hours when we see it, maybe longer than that. David in Georgia, "I was writing you to find out if God will forgive me of an abomination. I feel in my heart that God will forgive me." And yes, David, it's impossible at this point in time that anybody has committed the unforgivable sin. And I don't know, you didn't say what abomination you did, but if you truly repent, that means a change of heart, that you don't want to do that anymore and you're going to do your best not to do that anymore, then God will forgive you. The unforgivable sin you can read about in Luke chapter 12, verse 10 and the following verses. It's for one of God's elect to refuse the Holy Spirit when they're delivered up before the Antichrist. Joan in Arkansas, "Please explain the New World Order and how close are we to this? The labor pangs are growing ever closer and closer for the beginning of a new age." The One World Order is the first beast listed in Revelation chapter 13. It's a political beast that receives a deadly wound, and that's when Pretty Boy Floyd, that's one of my pet names for the Antichrist, appears on earth. And we are being prepared, conditioned, when I

Say we, I mean the world, is being conditioned to accept a one world order. Well, what do you mean by that, Pastor? Well, the United Nations, for example. You see the United Nations taking on police actions on behalf of the world in various nations. We have the IMF, the International Monetary Fund, who kind of controls what goes on in the financial world among the nations of the world. Even more recently than that, we've got the Eurozone, which is a common currency for all nations that belong to the Euro. We're being conditioned. Bill in Nebraska. Why were the other people, and by that they mean the races created on the sixth day, on earth condemned to death when they were not the ones who sinned in the garden? Well, they were sinning, but you see, the law or the commandments had not been given to them. So when the law was given, it applied to them just as it applied to Adam and Eve. Romans chapter 6, verse 23 states the wages of sin is death, but until the law is given, there is no sin, no sin, no death. I think the ones who were created on the sixth day probably lived to be longer than the ones who were created on the eighth day. We had the longest recorded living son of Adam was Methuselah. I believe it was 968 years old. I think we had members of the six-day creation that were over 2,000 years old, in that they were created by God. They did not die. Deborah in Oklahoma, where do we go when we sleep? And I think by sleep you mean when we die. That's a term used in the King James Version Bible to mean that when we die. 1 Thessalonians chapter 4, which is the scripture that the rapturists point to, supporting their theory. But the actual meaning of what's going on in 1 Thessalonians 4, if you back up to verse 13, you learn that we don't want to be ignorant concerning them which are asleep. That means those who are dead. And we learn in the following verses that they are with the Lord. 2 Corinthians chapter 5, verses 1 through 8. Paul does a very good job of teaching us that we have two bodies, a flesh body and a spiritual body, and to be absent from the flesh body is to be present with the Lord. And, you know, God's word can be such a comfort to those who have lost a family member or a friend, that it makes people very vulnerable. And they start questioning their own, why are we here? Where are the dead? But you having the knowledge to tell them where their relatives that passed on are is an extreme comfort. And if you don't know and haven't studied it, I would highly recommend you order a CD that we offer here at the chapel called Where Are the Dead? It's CD number 30475. And if you have lost a family member or a friend and you don't know where they are, I suggest that you order that CD. It's on our list of suggested CDs for new students found on page 3 of every monthly newsletter. Alice in California, do you believe in life after death? Absolutely. You know, God's word promises everlasting life to those who believe on Jesus Christ. Probably the most memorized verse in the Bible, John 3:16. Paul teaches us that we have two bodies in another location in Corinthians. I just mentioned 2 Corinthians chapter 5, but in 1 Corinthians chapter 15, verse 35,

0: David died and as Solomon was taking the reins of the nation. He told Solomon, you know, seek the Lord and you will find him, but if you forsake him, he will cast you off forever. Everett in Idaho, as far as I know, when we die, our spirit goes to heaven. That's correct. And when Christ comes back, he will bring us back with him, and we will resurrect from the graves. Where do you get your information, and will you explain in depth, please? You see, Everett, what you said doesn't add up at all. If when we die, we go to heaven and we're with the Lord, and then an army is going to return with him, you're right, Revelation chapter 19. But if you're with the Lord, how are you going to come up out of the grave? You see, that's not logical, and neither is the teaching that when Christ returns, everyone, the graves are going to open up and everyone is going to come forth. That's not the way it works at all. Your spirit resurrects when your flesh dies. Your flesh returns to the earth forever. And thank goodness, would you want to go through the eternity in a flesh body? A flesh body particularly that's been down in a hole in the ground for 300 years? Well, no. We have something much better. It's called our spiritual body. James in Indiana. My doctor has prescribed certain drugs to me for pain. Will Satan be able to use this against me when he comes? Well, don't worry about it. Follow your doctor's orders. You should always follow your doctor's orders. It never hurts to get a second opinion if you question your doctor's orders. But as long as you're employing him as your physician, follow his orders. You know, if God has something he wants you to do when Antichrist returns, he will provide whatever you need or eliminate the need. Deborah in Wisconsin. I have been studying with Shepherd's Chapel, my church, for years. As there are no physical elders here to request anointing and prayer over me, what should I do when physical health calls for so doing? I need to call for such request in my life. What should I do? Do it myself. And yes, there's absolutely nothing wrong with you anointing yourself. Take a small amount of olive oil on your finger, anoint your forehead, and in prayer, ask God for healing in prayer. I'm out of time. I love you all a great deal. Why? Because you enjoy studying the Father's Word in depth. And you know what? When he looks down from heaven and he sees you studying the letter that he wrote to you, the Bible, it makes his day. We are brought to you by your tithes and offerings. If we've helped you, help us keep coming to you and to reach out to others who are lost in this world of darkness. One thing that's most important, though, and it's this, you stay in his word every day. Every day in your Father's word is a good day, even with trouble. You know why? It's because Jesus, Yeshua, he is the living word.
1: 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We invite you to join us for the next in-depth Bible study each weekday at the same time. Thank you for watching today's program, and God bless you.

The book of Deuteronomy. The law was given as our schoolmaster. Have you been to school on God's Word? Certainly one way to go there is to study the book of Deuteronomy. Probably the most exciting thing that Deuteronomy has to offer for you is that great song of Moses, that those that overcome the false Messiah in the end generation will be singing. The law itself being the schoolmaster that keeps us out of trouble in these flesh bodies. Again, an education in taming that part of you that oftentimes needs taming through the old schoolmaster, that great book, Deuteronomy, the law, and its set ways of keeping you from harm's way even in this generation. You're going to enjoy it.

0: Welcome to the Shepherd's Chapel Network Family Bible Study Hour with Pastor Arnold Murray. Wisdom is understanding God's Word. Pastor Murray's unique teaching approach brings God's Word alive with meaning as he takes you on a chapter-by-chapter, verse-by-verse study of God's letter to you, the Bible. And now here is Pastor Arnold Murray.
1: Good day to you. God bless you. Say welcome to the Shepherd's Chapel. Welcome to this family Bible study hour, ready to get back in our Father's Word. Paul saying goodbye to this group from Ephesus and others, saying it's probably the last time I'll get to see you. Don't know if we'll be back this way or not unless God wills. And it was a real sad parting, and yet at the same time rejoicing, because Paul had brought them the Word. And there's nothing more powerful than the Word of God, after he appointed others, then to take that church, to go with that ministry. And they were pleased, so was Paul, and he was on his way. So we pick it up there with chapter 21, verse 1. Let's go with it. Remember, I want to caution you, the Holy Spirit has sent Paul on this mission. He has the vow of a Nazarite up on his head right at this time, which means the Holy Spirit placing it there, and naturally for a reason. Chapter 21 and verse 1, it reads, "And it came to pass that after we were gotten from them," and the "we" always means Luke is the scribe, he's writing this, and "had launched, we came with a straight course unto Chos, and the day following unto Rhodes," which is Rose, "and from thence unto Patara," which is the city to the south. Verse 2, "and finding a ship sailing over unto Phoenicia," the palm over there, "we went aboard and set forth." Verse 3, "Now when we had discovered Cyprus, we left it on the left hand and sailed into Syria and landed at Tyre, for there the ship was to unlade her burden." No, this was the trading port of the Kenites, quite frankly, Tyre was. It was their rock, and that's exactly what it was a small rock island where nobody could take it. Nebuchadnezzar couldn't even take it. Alexander, I believe it was, finally took it by pushing a dirt road about a block. It was set about a block or two off the mainland, Zidon, and he simply built a causeway out to it and then took Tyre. But it's still to this day, unless you see a fisherman on it, it's vacant. There's nothing there, basically. It's a rock. And naturally, that's what Tyre means, Tyrus in the Hebrew tongue. And so it is. But that was the great trading place where the ships of Tarshish always did the trading, and the money poured in for the boys. Verse 4. "And finding disciples, we tarried there 7 days. Who said to Paul through the Spirit that he should not go up to Jerusalem." Now, you know, here's where you want to be real careful. How good are you at discerning the Spirit? For the simple reason, the Holy Spirit told Paul to go to Jerusalem. Now we have a spirit telling Paul, don't go to Jerusalem. So, you know, if you have any intelligence at all, you know something's wrong. This doesn't jive. So what has happened, the Spirit, no doubt, inasmuch as they had received the Holy Spirit, let them know how dangerous it was for Paul to go to Jerusalem, but this Holy Spirit would never have told them not to go, or to insist he didn't go. So here you have the human element working in to the ministry. You have the human element, and perhaps it's even love for Paul. We don't want to lose you, Paul. But they're allowing their own emotions, their own jealousies, their own desires to get in the way of the operation of the Holy Spirit. Now, this is the way you pick your friends when you're serving the living God, is by those that can stay focused, and those through the human instincts can be drawn aside. That's what has happened here. They good people, They mean well, but they're not focused. And you as a student, God didn't allow this to happen for no reason. He wants you to be sharp. He wants you to stay focused. If God can use you if you can. If you can't stay focused, God really can't use you. So it becomes very, very important. So they're trying to get him not to go. Paul has already said, hey, even if I lose my life, I'm going. The Spirit has told me. End of story. Verse 5. And when we had accomplished those days, we departed and went our way. And they all brought us on our way with wives and children till we were out of the city, and we kneeled down on the shore and prayed, always thanking Father for these souls, for their input, but remaining focused on the ministry that Paul must do, the mission that the Holy Spirit from our Heavenly Father had sent him on. Verse 6, and when we had taken our leave one of another, we took ship, and they returned home again, back to their old business, okay? 7, and when we had finished our course from Tyre, we came to Ptolemais and saluted the brethren and abode with them one day. I mean, practicing this ministry and taking it forth. 8, and the next day we were of Paul's company departed and came to Caesarea, or Caesarea if you choose. And we entered into the house of Philip the evangelist, which was one of the 7, and abode with him. One of 7 what? Well, do you remember back in chapter 6 when the disciples couldn't take care of the entire ministry, so they picked 7 that would take over and assist in bringing the word forward. This is where even Stephen, being one of the 7, was stoned to death in chapter 7 for bringing forth the summary of God's whole act and plan, line on line and precept on precept. And naturally, it caused them to stone him to death, while Saul, being Paul, held the coats. Paul never forgave himself for that totally, but did, because otherwise he could not have done the work himself. But here, this Philip is quite a guy. Philip, his evangelistic ministry went from Gaza all the way up the shore, all the way to Caesarea. And you know what? Judah never conquered that. But Philip did. But Philip had some help. Let's go with the next verse and find out what that could have been. Verse 9, and the same man, Philip, had 4 daughters, virgins, which did prophesy. This word prophesy means they teach. They were evangelists. They preached God's word. Oh, now, brother, hold on a moment. How could you say that? Because the word said it. Well, probably if they, being women, probably their husbands. No, they were virgins. They had no husband. They were evangelists chosen by God, going all the way back to Joel chapter 2 and even Acts chapter 2, giving a type that Holy Spirit was capable of, that both my sons and my daughters shall prophesy, shall see dreams, shall see visions. Now, there is a place in the word, if you're a real sharp Greek scholar, where you can tell it states a woman shouldn't chatter in church. Well, nobody's going to chatter in my church. Okay, that's to say the Lord's church. Not while I'm the under shepherd. I'll throw it whether it's male, female, or what. You start chattering and you're out. You're gone. That's disrespectful to Almighty God. But that has nothing to do with Philip's daughters. And this isn't just, you know, when you stop and think, I wish you would look today at that coast from the West Bank, that is to say the Gaza Strip, all the way up through to Caesarea, and know that they all preached and were successful. No, Judah didn't take that area, but Philip did, he and his daughters, and they did a fantastic job because many were converted. And so it is. So You know, you always want to let the Holy Spirit do the Holy Spirit's work. The Holy Spirit was in these four daughters, else they could not have preached or prophesied. And certainly God chooses whomever he will. And before you start teaching against God's plan, before you start interfering with the acts of the Holy Spirit, you're letting yourself in for a heap of hurt. It's not going to hurt anybody but you. Okay, and you may cause some damage even if it were possible to the ministry. So you stay focused, and that's what these four could do. They could preach, and they did, and preach they did. They took over a land that Judah couldn't take, and tamed it for that period of time. Verse 10 to continue. And as we tarried there many days, there came down from Judea a certain prophet named Agabus. Agabus means a locust. And you know, when a prophet shows up, it doesn't hurt if you're really serving the Holy Spirit. Observe. Spiritual discernment is a wonderful, beautiful thing. It can save you a great deal of embarrassment if you really are attuned and can spirit and have the gift of spiritual discernment. Verse 11, and when he was coming to us, he took Paul's girdle and bound his own hands and feet and said, thus saith the Holy Spirit, so shall the Jews at Jerusalem bind the man that owneth this girdle and shall deliver him into the hands of the Gentiles. That's naturally the Gentiles, ethnos, that would be the Romans. And that prophecy, but you want to understand, what is your girdle, the girt? In the gospel armor, what is the girt? The girt, it holds everything together, and in the gospel armor, it's the word of God. And what he's saying is, the word of God's going to bind him and cause ultimately him to be turned over to the Romans. This was a prophecy given by this one prophet, and there's some truth in that. Verse 12, and when we heard these things, both we and they of that place, that the local people there, besought him not to go up to Jerusalem. You see, because of their love for Paul, they're getting in the way. And because of fear, they're getting in the way. But what has Christ himself in person, in a vision, showing Paul? I've covered it several times, but I feel because there is a little bit of trickery set up in this particular chapter to give you unction to follow the Spirit and not humanity. But why could Paul be so firm and so focused? Because Christ himself had appeared in a vision. Then spake the Lord to Paul in the night by a vision, be not afraid, but speak, and hold not thy peace, for I am with thee, and no man shall set on thee to hurt thee, for I have much people in this city, in all cities. And the Holy Spirit will use the Romans, he'll use Gentiles, he'll use the enemy. The Holy Spirit will use whomever he must to protect his own. And that has been witnessed to you in this book of Acts, inasmuch as the worshipers of Diana. It wasn't one of the Israelites, or wasn't one of the followers of Paul that saved the day. It was one of the worshipers of Diana that said, hey, you're out of line. And naturally, the Holy Spirit was totally in control. So they can try to persuade Paul all they want to, or dissuade him, I should say. It's not going to happen. Paul is focused. And if you're really going to serve God, if you expect God to depend on you, then you must always stay focused with what it is that the word would have us do and not let other things interfere with that. So they're telling him, hey, he saw that girdle and they're going to turn you right over to the Romans. And we don't want you to go to that place. Next verse, please. Verse 13. Then Paul answered, what mean ye to weep and to break mine heart? Just breaks my heart for you to do that. For I am ready not to be bound only, but also to die at Jerusalem for the name of the Lord Jesus Christ. In other words, if he tells me to go there, I'm going. No ifs, no ands, no buts. And, you know, this is a servant of God. Paul was not naturally, we can't compare ourselves with Paul, but we can certainly take examples from how loved he was of Almighty God and the people. But, and as much as the people loved him and tried to save him a little hurt, he had a mission, a purpose. Do you understand that if Paul had not adhered strictly to the Holy Spirit, we would have been in a heap of hurt for a lot of the New Testament. But you see, he had a mission, and it was on three levels that he would teach, as it was written in Acts chapter 9, verse 15. And that was very necessary to bring forth the New Testament. And Luke himself, every time you read here the word we, and Luke was a physician, a doctor, and he uses in his Greek expressions many medical terms that are easily picked up on. It's just like identifying him. Paul is not going to be dissuaded away from the orders of Almighty God. And you know something, you'll be a lot better off in life if you take this word of God and you adhere to it, you rightly divide it, you with common sense absorb it into your very being and allow God to use you. That's what Paul is doing here. Verse 14 to continue. And when he would not be persuaded, we, and Luke includes himself, we ceased saying, the will of the Lord be done. And that's as it should be. Okay. If you're really serving the living God, why would you want anything out of his will? That would not make sense, would it? So you always, when God is dealing, then God's will be done. Whether you like it or lump it, that's the way it's going to be. For Father's on the throne and he's in charge. 15, and after those days we took up our carriages, we packed our little bags and went up to Jerusalem. No ifs, ands, we're there. 16, there went with us also certain of the disciples of Caesarea and brought with them one Mnason of Cyprus, an old disciple, it means remembering, okay, and he's old and probably had good memory, with whom we should lodge. And that was their place of rest. 17. And when we were come to Jerusalem, the brethren received us gladly. Good to see you. 18. And the day following, Paul went in with us unto James, and all the elders were present. I mean, we got the muckety ducks right here. And I don't mean that in a negative sense. 19. And when he had saluted them, he declared particularly what things God had wrought among the Gentiles by his ministry. That is to say, his commission. And his commission wasn't something Paul dreamed up. It wasn't something the elders dreamed up. His commission was given by Almighty God in Acts chapter 9, verse 15. So Paul is saying that commission has worked very well. Verse 20, and when they heard it, they glorified the Lord and said unto him, thou seest, brother, how many thousands of Jews, Yehudas, there are which believe, and they are all zealous of the law. You see, now we've got some here that are not getting it. They're legalists. They're zealous for the law. They're not getting it. Okay. What happened to Peter on the roof up there when the three men appeared at the gate? Okay. Gentiles, verse 21, and they are informed of thee, that thou teachest all the Jews which are among the Gentiles to forsake Moses, saying that they ought not to circumcise their children, neither to walk after the customs. You see, now they're trying to work the Hellenist in this. That would be the Hebrew children that were among the Greeks or Gentiles, and bring them out. But that wasn't the extent of it. They'd already been through this at one time, and they knew it. Of course, some of these are from Asia, so you have to give a little account here. But the fact that it was not necessary that Gentiles be circumcised, why? Because the circumcision is now of the heart, both for male and female. I mean, it's all right for reasons, if a person feels for hygiene and so forth, then no problem, but don't do it for spiritual reasons. Verse 22, what is it therefore, question? The multitude must needs come together, for they will hear that thou art come. In other words, they're not happy about this necessarily. Verse 23, do therefore this that we say to thee. We have four men which have a vow on them. This is the vow of a Nazarite. This is already on Paul, okay? But here you have these good brethren that are going to ask him to put it on himself. It's already there, okay? He won't defend that. Listen to it, 24. Then take and purify thyself with them, and be at charges with them, that they may shave their heads, and all may know that those things whereof they were informed concerning thee are nothing, but that thou thyself also walketh orderly and keepest the law. Now here, your legalists are trouble, sometimes really bad trouble, because they cannot break free from it. They just cannot. And what it does, it robs the very glory of the living God. Verse 25, as touching the Gentiles, which believe, we have written and concluded that they observe no such thing, save only that they keep themselves from things offered to idols, and from blood, and from strangled, and from fornication. And so it is, they knew that. That had been considered law. Why? Even from the Old Testament, it's only, you know, it wasn't a new thing for the Gentile to show up at the gate of Peter and for God to really hammer Peter down and say, don't you ever call any man common again. That means don't call Gentiles common. If they love the Lord Jesus Christ, they're Christmans, they're Christians, and you will treat them accordingly. So they knew this. 26, then Paul took the men and the next day purified himself with them, entering into the temple to signify the accomplishment of the days of purification until that an offering should be offered for every one of them. Now you have the Holy Spirit at work here. Observe, listen, and learn. 27, and when the 7 days were almost ended, almost, the Jews which were of Asia, when they saw him in the temple, stirred up all the people and laid hands on him. Now, talk about breaking the law. Talk about somebody really breaking the law. Have you ever heard such that the temple is our sanctuary? And if a man or a woman under oath serving the living God, it is so out of touch with Almighty God for they to be touched. See, they only apply the law where it makes them feel good. Okay. Got to have a little uproar here going. Verse 28, crying out, men of Israel, help! This is the man that teacheth all men everywhere against the people and the law and this place. And further, brought Greeks also into the temple and hath polluted this holy place. He's never done any such thing. Through he, God opened salvation to whomsoever will. The many-membered body is just exactly that, the many-membered body. You will call no man common, 29. For they had seen before with him in the city Trophimus and Ephesian, whom they supposed that Paul had brought into the temple. Now,
2: that says it right there. He brought them right into the temple.
1: That's not what it says. You know, if that's what you read, you're not a reader. You're a person that wants to believe what a mob would believe. That's not what it said. It said they supposed. They didn't see it. Unless you've seen it, you better be real careful how you judge. 30, and all the city was moved, and the people ran together, and they took Paul. Well, we've got religious right. I mean, we've got a religious controversy right down to the end here, and drew him out of the temple, took him, place of sanctuary, and forthwith the doors were shut. We've got, you know, our Father uses commotion in a lot of ways. There's going to be a tremendous commotion take place here. And right up on the top tower, you've got a Roman garrison, and they're responsible for keeping people peace in this area. They're going to be beating Paul here pretty quick. And guess who the Holy Spirit's going to send? We had a little prophecy that Agabus was going to be delivered into the hands of the Romans. Yeah, the Romans are going to save him. Okay. And as they went about to kill him, nice religious community. What? Tidings came unto the chief captain of the band that all Jerusalem was in an uproar. In other words, right up on that corner of the fortress, here was this Roman legion, not legion, but a attachment, all that were necessary to hold the peace. And there's a commotion going on. Verse 32, and immediately took soldiers and centurions and ran down unto them. And when they saw the chief captain and the soldiers, they left beating off Paul. In the Holy Spirit, marvelous. It wasn't some champion Israelite that put a stop to this. You see, Father's on the throne, and he's in control, and even the Romans are his children. He's going to use whomever he chooses to take care of those that bring forth the word of God. You can count on it. As long as they will stay focused, they will not let humanism interfere with the leading and the direction of the Holy Spirit. Almighty God will see to it that his elect are able to witness against Satan himself in the end times. How precious it is. He's on the throne. He's in charge. Don't ever forget that. Verse 33, then the chief captain came near and took him and commanded him to be bound with two chains and demanded who he was and what he had done. What in the world have you done that you've got these people stirred up like this? I'm sure he had some questions there. Verse 34, Paul hadn't done anything to stir them up. They stirred themselves up. Okay, that's what a mob will do for you. 34, and some cried one thing, and some another among the multitude. And when he could not know the certainty of the tumult, he commanded him to be carried into the castle. Saved him, okay? He took him to the barracks. And there he was delivered right out of those religious nuts' hands. Religious nuts can be dangerous sometimes, okay? They'll even blow up little kids and cause suicide bombers in the name of religion, and they'll do religious nuts will do about anything, which doesn't that make common sense? You know, how can you stretch? If you were to stretch a rubber band that far, I'm sure it would snap. Okay. Quite frankly, in my mind, if you stretched a piece of solid, well-formed steel that far, it would snap. It's not common sense. But we have people that like to practice whatever. That's why you want to stay focused and in the Word of God. God's on the throne. God will place whomever, wherever he so chooses. Verse 35, and when he came upon the stairs, so it was that he was borne of the soldiers for the violence of the people. They had to pick him up and carry him up above the crowd. They lifted him up on their shoulders. 36, for the multitude of the people following after, crying, away with him. You know, here he was. Now get this picture. He was under the vow of a Nazarite. It's one of the holiest vows that one could do. Today, you don't take the vow of a Nazarite unless you want to. You take the vow of the Nazarene. That's the Lord Jesus Christ. And you keep that vow under him with the unction of the Holy Spirit, and you'll do just fine. But at this moment, they were breaking every law in the book, basically, and doing it thinking they were doing something so wonderful. They were abusing a servant of the living God, and God will not tolerate it. Let's go with the next verse, 37. And as Paul was to be led into the castle, he said unto the chief captain, may I speak unto thee? Who said, canst thou speak Greek? 38. Paul could speak about five different languages, okay? He could speak tongues more than all. Languages is what tongues mean. Verse 38. Art not thou that Egyptian which before these days madest an uproar and leddest out into the wilderness 4,000 men that were murderers? Naturally, there was such a person, and he existed, but naturally, Paul was not that person. They had an innocent man on their hands. Innocency is a wonderful thing. When man doesn't recognize it, God does. Well, we're kind of leaving him in a bad place here, but don't worry. God's on the throne. Paul is a man of God, and God will take care of him. And you can rest assured. We'll pick it up here in the next lecture. What is Paul going to turn this into? He's going to do some preaching, right? I mean, to this mob. Stand by for the next lecture. All right, bless your heart. You listen a moment, won't you please?
0: The Mark of the Beast on CD is our free introductory offer to you. 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Many false teachers would have you believe it will be a tattoo on your forehead or a computer chip implanted under your skin. 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You need to know what the Mark of the Beast is. As it's written in Revelation chapter 13, verse 8, many will be deceived. There is no need for you to be deceived. Christ said in Mark 13, 23, behold, I have foretold you all things. 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You may also request your free CD by mailing your request to Shepherd's Chapel, Post Office Box 416, Gravette, Arkansas 72736. Don't be deceived by Satan.
1: And there we are back again. Let's have the 800 number, please. 1-800-643-4645. That number is good from Puerto Rico throughout the U.S., Alaska, Hawaii, all over Canada. If the Spirit moves, you got a question, share it. Once you do that, please never ask a question about a particular reverend, denomination, or organization. We do not judge people. Why? Father's on the throne. He's the judge. You know, he knows the very minds of people. You have no business judging people. You have the right to spiritually discern who you should hear, who you should fellowship with. But aside from that, judgment belongs to our Father. Always remember that. Those of you that listen by shortwave around the world, it's always a pleasure hearing from you. And your announcer at the end of the hour will give you our mailing address. got a prayer request, you don't need the telephone number, you don't need an address. Why? Well, God's your Father. He knows what you're thinking right now. He loves you right now. He may not love what you're doing, but he does love you. So return that love to him if you want to be blessed, because that's what he wants from you. Talk to him. You don't have to read some long, drawn-out prayer. He knows your hurts and your needs, but most of all, he needs your love. Share it with him and be blessed. Father, around the globe we come. We ask that you lead, guide, direct, Father. Touch in Yeshua's precious name. Thank you, Father. Amen. Okay, and question time. We're going to go with Erlene from California. Where in the Bible does it say to be absent from the body is to be present with the Lord? 2 Corinthians chapter 5, verse 7 and 8. And it means exactly that. Our flesh body is not our permanent home. Our permanent home is our spiritual body, which doesn't age, doesn't get old, doesn't get ill. Richard from California. In Matthew chapter 24, verses 40 through 41, and Luke chapter 17, verse 34 through 36, which one is taken first? Is that Satan's doing? Most people that I ask want to be taken first. It shows you how they are so confused and cannot read. You know, if you're going to be a reader of any literature, the first thing you want to know is who is it written to? When was it written? What is the subject? Well, if you look at Matthew 24, the subject is the returning of Christ. What it's going to be like at the end and the events that consummate the end of this age. And he says, don't you make any mistake. The Antichrist shall come. And if they tell you he's out in the desert or somewhere else, don't you believe it, that it is Christ. It's the false one. Now, so if the false Christ comes first, who do you think is taken first? Especially in that same Matthew 24, it will tell you it's going to be just like it was in the days of Noah. They're going to be giving and taking in marriage with the fallen angels. So, you know, I don't know what kind of reader it would be that would want to go first, because it's Satan that's doing the taking. But it shows you the lack of people's ability to read and the deception and false teaching with the flyaway doctrine, which rapture is, the word rapture is not in the Word of God. And it deceives a lot of people because it's a cop-out. They don't feel they have to understand, well, it's really simple, you're going to be gone. You're going to hell if you don't change your ways. The Antichrist comes first, and if you jump in his bed, my friend, guess where he goes? He goes to hell. He likes company. You don't want to get in that wagon. Okay, so naturally, a child, you know, using the art of reading, knows certainly they don't want to be taken by the Antichrist before the true Christ returns. This is why it says in that same chapter, woe to those that are with child when I return. He uses that pregnation in a spiritual sense. There's no sin in a mother carrying a child in her womb. But for the bride, the virgin bride spiritually that Christ wants to accept when he returns, hasn't been hankying around with the false Christ and has already been impregnated with his lies and deception and is even doing his work, nursing it along. That's what the means. So God gives us every indication that you don't want to be that one taken first, because they're going to hell. Jack from Iowa, unless they change in the millennium, I'll say. Jack from Iowa, and if our spirit can travel directly to the Lord, how come the angels need a vehicle to come to earth? Well, I don't know. Can you see in that dimension? Do you know what they come? Have you seen what they come in? You're kind of a special person if you can. Because in the first place in the book of Ezekiel, they brought Almighty God's throne. That's why they had transportation. But when the spirit world being in a different dimension. I'll do it again. Elisha, the helper of Elijah, had a pallbearer with armor bearer with him, and they went up on a mountain, and the armor bearer thought they might need pallbearers because there was just two of them, and there's a whole army out there. So Elisha said, "Lord, he's a little bit shook up. Could you just part the veil? We're going in dimensions here. Could you just part the veil and let him see what's just above us?" Whoo, Lord parted that veil, and there was a whole army right there. You see, you can't see them, so you don't know. Irene from Connecticut, I heard you say that Saul taught on three dimensions. Would you explain that, please? Three levels, okay? And I would rather you let the Bible explain it. You can read it in Acts chapter 9, verse 15, okay? God sent him through the Holy Spirit on a mission. That same mission that we're studying, the Acts of the Apostles, telling you how to act today. Listen to the Holy Spirit. Follow the Holy Spirit and stay focused on the Word of God, not man and not man's ways. And that's why Paul was so very successful. You know, you might say, let's just say a word about it. If you were to take today's lesson, how many people tried to get in the way of Paul? Out of love, probably. There was a lot of them. Luke even included himself. I questioned that, but he said it, so we'll let it be, except he said, "Let God's will be done." Luke did, and that would be his character backed up. But all those levels, they did not interfere with Paul's actions nor his decision. Why? He listens to our Father. You know, and did he have an advantage? Of course he did. Christ himself appeared to him in a vision and told him, "Hey, go. I'm with you. Nobody's going to bother. I'll take care of you. I've got a lot of people out there. Whether it's Romans or what, we'll handle it." Okay. Gene from Kansas, where in the Bible does it tell about the parable of the fig tree? Well, Mark 13 is a good place to know that. Christ said, didn't say, maybe you should learn the parable of the fig tree. He said, learn it. Because when you see the parable of the fig tree, you're in the final generation. And when you understand that, it is based basically on Jeremiah chapter 24 and many other scriptures. I have a tape titled Parable of the Fig Tree. If you have trouble with it, order the tape. Edmuna from Washington, pretty name. What's the difference between Passover and Fall Fellowship? Well, Passover is symbolic of the time that Christ was crucified. Fall Fellowship usually is a time of harvest. It was an exact period of time. But it all based on Passover. Pentecost, Fall Fellowship, that is to say the Feast of Tabernacles, all of it is in remembrance of that death angel passing over when you have the blood of Christ on your doorpost. That is to say of your heart, your mind, your body, your soul. When you're under that blood on the cross, then that is evil must pass over you as long as you insist that it does. You let it in, that's your baby. Okay, but you keep it out. And you do that in the name of Yeshua Messiah, Jesus the Christ. Julie from Texas. My cousin's husband asked me why people are buried facing east to west. I don't think it really makes any difference because nothing is going to come out of the grave anyway. I know, and it is just tradition. But it is a tradition that you face east so that when they come up, they're facing Jerusalem, okay? It is, this is one way that as a pastor, if you're taking care of the interment at a funeral, you want to always check the directions and you always stand at the west end of the casket. because that's where the head of the deceased is. And out of respect for family and the deceased, you always stand at the head when you preach the interment. And that's the way we know, without asking a lot of questions at a time when probably it's best not to ask with family. But when you know your directions, you know where to go, and it is strictly a tradition, and you're right, and there's nothing, they're already gone. True. Joshua from Texas. Let me see here. You're like me. You write pretty close to the paper. I have a question. The other day, it was Friday's broadcast, I think. I heard you say good deeds are atonement for our sins. Maybe I misunderstood or just missed your explanation. No, I said charity, which is good deeds, cover a multitude of sins. Christ is who forgives our sins. That's biblical, though. It's 1 Peter chapter 4, verse 8. I'll say it again. 1 Peter chapter 4, verse 8. All of our deeds are kept in the book of life. It's written. Your name is there, and your deeds are there. Good, the bad, the ugly. Okay. When you repent of your sins and are forgiven, the bad's erased. The good stays. And the more good you do, it gives that good favor to Almighty. God is righteous. If you've been good, then naturally he's going to be good to you. That's because he's fair. Righteous is the word. Melvin from Texas. What is the difference between the great white throne judgment and the judgment seat of Christ? I appreciate you. Semper Fi. I want to Semper Fi right back at you. The great white throne judgment is one of a kind. God himself judges at that great white throne judgment. You can read of it in Revelation chapter 20, following verse 11 and 12, 10 through 12. Now, the judgment seat of Christ is when you pass and when to be absent from this body and you're with the Lord, then the books are opened. And simply what is written by your actions determines which side of the gulf you go on in paradise. That is not a judgment, really. It's something you did. This is why, especially the prior question, which spoke of charitable acts, that's good acts, covers a multitude of sin. Naturally, when you get there, if you've got a lot of good acts and you repented for the bad, you're going to the good side of paradise. If you got a bunch of bad stuff there, a sinner, maybe don't even love the Lord,

You're going to the other side. That's where the rich man in Luke chapter 16 went. It's not a pretty place to be. It is not uncomfortable. It's not even disadvantageous as far as pain is concerned. But people bring pain on themselves when they're stuck there. And no, they could have been over with Abraham and with the Holy Spirit and be blessed. And there they sit, a miserable, wretched soul. But they brought it on themselves. They can't blame anyone but self, okay? Father is always fair and Father is always righteous. He does it right. And you always get everything you got coming to you. I know that makes a lot of people nervous, then so you should repent, okay? William from Oklahoma. I've got a question to ask. Where will you find the you're like my writing. Spare the rod and spoil the child in the Bible. I watch you on television in the morning. Well, thank you. I appreciate that. And you'll find it in Proverbs chapter 13, verse 24. Proverbs chapter 13, verse 24. If you love your child, you will correct them. But I want to say again, don't ever correct a child when you're angry. And always communicate with that child. Children are extremely intelligent, or they should be if they're yours. They should understand your emotions and how you feel. And when you draw that line and have them adhere to it, then they know what they're being punished for. But you need to make sure that they do understand. And again, I will say, never punish a child when you're angry. Louvell from Washington. I am involved in a church here locally, and I just found out they believe in the rapture. I do not believe in the rapture. And I am asked to tithe at this church, but I do not want to waste my time or effort on something I do not believe in. What should I do? You should read, I think you've pretty well made your own mind up, but you should read the second epistle of John. That's not St. John, that's the little short, one of the shortest books in the Bible. And it tells you if you tithe or support a false doctrine, you become a partaker of their evil deeds. So you need to read the second epistle of John and make your own mind up. Okay, I never tell any, there's one thing you will never hear me do is judge a church or tell somebody where they should go to church. But most people want to go to church where they're fed. That's just human nature. Paul from Nebraska, I started anointing, and I know that it is not the oil that works, but the obedience in using it. However, I was wondering how often a person should anoint your home or a person with sickness. Well, usually one time is sufficient, but if you anoint your home and then you invite somebody in that's got a evil spirit piggybacking, you invited them into the house. So you're going to have to do it again because you invited them in. A second question I have been concerned with is turning the other cheek. I know that you turn the other cheek if you cause the problem, but how would I document it that you do not have to turn the other cheek if they are the one causing you or your family harm? Well, first off, Christ was teaching people how to go out and teach the word of God, okay? And what it's talking about in turning the other cheek is if you overload somebody's donkey with truth. Another one good way is just tell some preacher, you're lying to your people. There's no such thing as a rapture. He may whack you. Well, you see, you were a little careless in saying it so bluntly when you could have said, you're not adhering to the word of God maybe as you should. I don't find the word rapture in the word of God. Do you teach the word of God? But see, if you just tell him he's lying to his people, he may slap. Then you turn the other cheek because it's your fault. But if somebody walks up to you or your family out here on the street and slaps you, knock him down, okay? And then pray for him about the best you can. But we're Christians. We're not second-class citizens. We don't take nothing off.

0: some evil spirit. I noticed in the prophets it is written, the word of the Lord came to me saying. Well, we're not all prophets, okay? And so the word's not going to come to us in the way it did to the prophets necessarily. It's not saying it can't, because in the end times it will. But I think today's lecture probably should help you a great deal on being able to identify the Holy Spirit. You know what is right and you know what is wrong. And when you make a commitment to follow Almighty God, He's on the throne. He's got your number. He knows how to get in touch with you. He knows how to talk to you. And you, when you accept Christ, you have an unction. In other words, you can feel the glow, the warmth, the touch of the living God through His Spirit. And that guides you and directs you. And you don't let anything interfere with that. And so maybe today's lecture was just for you. I hope it helped you, and you can always discern. Spiritual discernment is a wonderful thing. Think about it. Let me give you a rule, a thumb rule to go by. If some spirit tells you something and you can't find it in God's word, it's a bad spirit. God will never send you a message that isn't in His word. You know why? Because you can read in the great book of Mark. He says, behold, I have foretold you all things. That's inclusive. All you have to do is find it. Darlene from Oklahoma. Does a person need to be a member of a church before he or she can be baptized? And what does it say in the Bible about this? Any Christian can baptize another Christian. John the Baptist belonged to no church, and he baptized more people probably than, that's why they call him the Baptist. Okay. Now, this does not mean that every church would recognize your baptism. They probably, a lot of them would refuse it, but Christ will recognize it. So it comes down to, who do you serve, some building or the Lord Jesus Christ? That's up to you. Okay, I'm out of time. Hey, I love you all because you enjoy God's word chapter by chapter, verse by verse. Most of all, God loves you for it. He truly does. Makes His day. And when you make His day, boy, have you got a good day coming. He's going to bless you. Now, we are brought to you by your tithes and offerings. If we have helped you, then, and only if you've we've helped you, you help us keep coming to you. Once you do that, you bless God again. He will always bless you. But you know what? There's one thing that's most important. It's more important than anything. And that's that you stay in His word. Every day in His word is a good day, even with trouble. You know why? Because Jesus, Yeshua, is the living word.
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This has been a long time I've been promising a children's book. This is a book that will help a parent teach their child exactly what God's Word states. Now, this was done by a very good friend and student of this chapel. We have given it, if you would, a binder whereby if there is a page that you feel is too far advanced for your children, then by all means you should remove that particular page. It is done in a material that is even washable, and it takes you step by step into instructing a child, what does God's Word say? And I think you will find it extremely helpful. It is item number 4414.

0: Welcome to the Shepherd's Chapel Network Family Bible Study Hour with Pastor Dennis Murray. Wisdom is understanding God's Word. Pastor Murray's unique teaching approach brings God's Word alive with meaning as he takes you on a chapter-by-chapter, verse-by-verse study of God's letter to you, the Bible. And now, here is Pastor Dennis Murray.
1: Good day to you. God bless you. Welcome to Shepherd's Chapel. Welcome to this Family Bible Study Hour. Ready to get back into our Father's Word here at the chapel? We're going to pick it up today, Judges chapter 16, verse 10. And we invite you to get your Bible and join us if you care to. We're getting ready to have an old-fashioned Bible study here at the chapel, and you're invited. We came to our last judge, Samson, the last judge, I should say, that's recorded. The history of that judge is recorded in the book of Judges. It would be inaccurate to say that he was the last judge because we have Eli and Samuel in the book of 1 Samuel were also judges over Israel. But Samson had a thing for the young ladies, and he really liked the Philistine fillies. That's how this whole got started, that he fell in love. And remember, it wasn't just by chance that he fell in love with that first Philistine filly. It was by God's design. God put that love for the Philistine filly in Samson's heart. Things didn't go so well as the wedding approach, though. They had that situation, and that's the reason God put the love for this lady in Samson's heart. He was seeking opportunity to create strife and confrontation between Samson and the Philistines. And Samson posed that riddle concerning the lion and the honey and gave the 30 young Philistine men that they brought in to be his companions, friends, if you will. And they couldn't figure it out, the riddle, in 7 days. And they had some money on it, the 30 shirts and 30 outer garments as well. Well, they couldn't expound the riddle on their own, and they talked the young lady into telling them what the answer to the riddle was. They solved it, and Samson went down to Ascalon and killed 30 Philistine and took their shirts and their outer garments. He went home and decided, well, you know, I'd still like to have that woman. So he went back, but her father had already given her to another man, his best man, for the wedding. That was another opportunity for confrontation between Samson and the Philistines, and he took 30 foxes and tied their tails together and put a lit torch in between their tails and sent them running through their harvest. And it was harvest time, so it made a nice fire and burned up all their crops. Then we had the situation where Samson was at Gaza, and they were going to try and kill him there, and he took the gates off the city and walked off with the gate, the bars, the locking mechanism, the post, and all. And then finally we came to Delilah. And Delilah, a Philistine as well, I believe, and she has been hired by the elders of the city and of Gaza, the Philistines, and to entice him or deceive him into telling her where his exceptional, extraordinary strength came from. And they offered her 1,100 pieces of silver each. Didn't say how many of them there were, but she's in this for the money. She's saying, show me the money. And she's going to betray Samson to them. And it looks like Samson would have figured out that this young lass was trying to trick him. I think probably eventually he did, but he had his extraordinary strength to fall back on, and that's going to change. And last lecture, one more point before we get started today, I asked you to think about, where did Samson's strength come from? You know, it's common tradition that his strength was in his hair. Well, let's find out where Samson's strength was. It's important to you because you also can call on that source for strength. Let's ask that word of wisdom in Yeshua's precious name. Father, we ask you to open eyes, open ears this day. We pick it up, Judges chapter 16, verse 10. And we left off at a bad point that verse 9, Samson, she told her that if you tie me with 7 green or moist wits, that then I would be like a one man in strength. And Delilah then said, the Philistines be upon thee, Samson. That's not the last time we'll hear that in verse 9, verse 10. And Delilah said unto Samson, behold, thou hast mocked me, or cheated me, or deceived me, and told me lies. Now tell me, I pray thee, wherewith thou mightest be bound. He was already bound to her. And, you know, this is, she's playing games, or I think Samson made a game out of this. I said earlier that it looks like Samson would have figured out what she was doing. He wasn't a dummy. I think he had figured out, but he's playing games. You want to be careful that you don't play games with the enemy. Sometimes it'll come back and bite you, and it is going to come back and bite Samson before too long. Verse 11. And he said unto her, if they bind me fast with new ropes that never were occupied, then shall I be weak and be as another man. I would be have the strength of one normal man rather than the extraordinary strength that he had. Now, the ropes that have never been occupied, it's not a phrase that we use in English, but what this means is that the rope has never been utilized for work. It's never been tied to an ox to pull something. In other words, that it might weaken the strength of the rope. Verse 12. Delilah therefore took new ropes. She's ready. She's saying, show me the money. That 1,100 pieces of silver is already burning a hole in her purse. And bound him therewith, and said unto him, the Philistines be upon thee, Samson. And there were liers in wait abiding in the chamber, and he brake them from off his arms like a thread. Now, it looks like Samson would learn. Again, I think he had figured it out. He's just playing games. But it looks like he would have started looking behind the curtains or in the closets to see who was there, meaning the Philistines hiding out, waiting to take him. When they would see the Philistines, when Delilah would say, the Philistines be upon thee, Samson, they would all come running out, excuse me. But then when they found saw him breaking these ropes, or they're melting like butter from around his hand, they no doubt were afraid and running for the nearest exit. Verse 13. And Delilah said unto Samson, hitherto thou hast mocked me, you've cheated me or deceived me, and told me lies. Tell me wherewith thou mightest be bound. And he said unto her, if thou weavest the 7 locks of my head with the web. Now, you have to know a little bit about the weaving process to understand this verse. Now, and particularly in olden times when they wove cloth, you had strands or string threads, better word, of cloth that ran horizontally through the cloth, and then you had them that ran vertically through the cloth. And you had to spread the one apart, the warp and the woof is what we're talking about to those who are familiar with the weaving process. But what they did was they literally wove Samson's hair into this weaving beam, weaver's beam. And I'll tell you this, Samson must have slept a lot and very soundly, as we'll see before this is over. But Samson's going too far in this case. As a Nazirite, he was under the vow of a Nazirite from the mother's womb. And part of that was that A razor was never to come upon his head. His hair was a sign that he had sanctified his life in Samson's case. If you could do it for a shorter period of time, 10 years, the vow for a 10-year period. But then, and the hair was a sign that you had sanctified yourself to the service of the Lord. And those who did do it for a limited time, men or women, could take the vow of a Nazarite. Part of the process when they were through with the vow was the hair was shaved off and altered on the altar of burnt offering to the Lord. So Samson's getting close to spilling the beans as far as his vow as a Nazarite. Verse 14. And she, this being Delilah, fastened it with the pin, and said unto him, The Philistines be upon thee, Samson. What is that, three times now that she said that? And he awaked out of his sleep, and went away with the pin of the beam and with the web. He got up and walked away with the whole weaver's beam, the wheel, and all. Samson has not lost his strength yet. Is his strength in his hair. Verse 15. And she said unto him, How canst thou say, I love thee, when thine heart is not with me? Samson, you really don't love me at all. Thou hast mocked me these three times, and hast not told me wherein thy great strength lieth. Samson very easily could have said, Yeah, three times now, you've said, the Philistines be upon thee, Samson. You've tried to set me up three times now. Verse 16. And it came to pass, when she passed him daily with her words, she pressed him, daily with her words, and urged him, so that his soul was vexed unto death. This word vexed, in the Hebrew, it means shortened. In other words, she just browbeat him and probably mentally abused him. And by this shortened, I think it means his patience became shortened with her. Again, though, he's already bound to her in love. Verse 17, what a man will do for love. Verse 17. That he told her all his heart. Uh-oh, spilled the beans. And then heart, you could translate mind. And said unto her, There hath not come a razor upon mine head, for I have been a Nazarite unto God from my mother's womb. If I be shaven, then my strength will go from me, and I shall become weak and be like any other man. Be as the same normal strength of one man. Don't play games with someone who is trying to bind you. And that's what Delilah is trying to do. Was Samson's strength in his hair? Verse 18. And when Delilah saw that he had told her all his heart, she sent and called for the lords of the Philistines, saying, Come up this once, for he hath showed me all his heart. Then the lords of the Philistines came up unto her and brought money in their hand. She's wanting to get that money in her hand, and she has betrayed Samson to the lords of the Philistines. 1,100 pieces of silver each. I've drawn the comparison or the type of Samson to our Lord and Savior Jesus Christ on several occasions. We're going to do it several more times in this chapter. He was betrayed for pieces of silver, 1,100 from each of the lords of Gaza, the Philistines. Our Lord and Savior Jesus Christ was betrayed for far less, 30 pieces of silver. Verse 19, and she made him sleep upon her knees. Here we go. Samson sure slept a lot, and he slept soundly. And she called for a man, and she caused him to shave off the seven locks of his head. cut his hair off. And she began to afflict him. Again, this is to mentally afflict, to abuse mentally. And his strength went from him, was his strength in his hair. Verse 20. And she said, "The Philistines be upon thee, Samson." This is the fourth time. And he awoke out of his sleep and said, "I will go out as at other times before and shake myself." And he wist not, he knew not, that the Lord was departed from him. The Lord had departed from Samson. That was Samson's strength, not his hair. And, you know, that's very important for you elect to realize. You know, when you're delivered up before the Antichrist, it's not going to be easy. It's going to be tough, more so mentally than physically. But you need to remember to call on the Lord at that time. You're going to need his strength. And, you know, people are not going to even be able to argue with what you say. Why? Because it's not you speaking, but the Lord speaking. This go out and shake myself. This is it's like a rustling of the mane. Most of you probably don't have a lion, but you probably have a dog. And oftentimes when a dog wakes up from a nap, they like to shake their head. And on a lion, they would shake his mane, and that would usually be followed by a roar. Samson no longer has his mane to shake, and he also doesn't have the strength of a lion as he had had in the past. Verse 21, "But the Philistines took him and put out his eyes." In the Hebrew, this is they bored out his eyes, "and brought him down to Gaza and bound him with fetters of brass, and he did grind in the prison house." And the Lord had left him, and his eyes being bored out, you could say spiritually he was blind, and physically he was blind at this time. I mentioned in our last lecture that from a certain point in Judges, Samson started referring to our Heavenly Father as God, Elohim, rather than Yahweh, the covenant God. And that also is a sign that he had become spiritually blind. This word prison in the Hebrew is asar, and it means to yoke or to hitch. And what this grind is they would, after you separate grain, wheat from the chaff or corn from the husk, then the grain has to be ground to make a meal out of it, M-E-A-L. And then you would put the other ingredients in to bake it and make bread or whatever you were making. The grinding of this was done with a grist mill, a large stone. You would take the corn and the wheat and lay it on there, and then something or someone had to provide the manpower or the ox power to pull this large wheel around, which then would grind the grain into meal. It was seen as probably the hardest and the most difficult and the lowest labor. In fact, as they would oftentimes, if a slave, a servant, had become disobedient or was trying to run away, back-talking, whatever, it was seen as punishment for the slave to be assigned to grind in the prison house for a period of time. Verse 22, it was very low, menial work and very hard and difficult. 22, "Howbeit the hair of his head began to grow again after he was shaven." And this loses it in the translation. What this is saying is that his hair in his time past grew back to the length it was before he was shaven. Was his strength in his hair? Verse 23. "Then the lords of the Philistines gathered them together for to offer a great sacrifice unto Dagon their god, and to rejoice, For they said, Our God hath delivered Samson, our enemy, into our hand. Their God Dagon, the Lord Yahweh, would have some fun with Dagon in the book of 1 Samuel. You see Eli and his wicked sons who were priests, but they were ripping people off and God off with the sacrifices and offerings. But they lost the Ark of the Covenant to the Philistines. And the Philistines took the Ark of the Covenant to Ashdod, I believe it was, where the house of Dagon was located. And the next morning, the Dagon priest went in, and Dagon was laying on the floor. And they thought, well, that's odd, and they picked it up and set it upright. The next morning they went in, Dagon had fallen, and his head and his arms had broken off. For those of you who don't know, Dagon was the fish god of the Philistines, who had the body of a fish, but the head of a man and the limbs of a man. But the Philistines no doubt saw this as a great victory, and no doubt they're giving Dagon credit for the victory. They should be giving Delilah some of the credit. I guess Delilah at this point is off spending her 1,100 pieces of silver from each of the elders of the Philistines. 24. And when the people saw him, they praised their God. For they said, Our God hath delivered into our hands our enemy, and the destroyer of our country, which slew many of us. It started with the 30 young men at Ascalon, where he killed them for their shirts and their outer garments. It continued with the 300 foxes with the firebrands tied between their tails, destroying a good part of their crops. He slew 1,000 of them with the jawbone of an ass. They again see this as a great victory. And one thing I want you to note about this is God utilized Samson to draw anger from the Philistines and to cause confrontation. Let me ask you, are the people of Israel being harmed by the Philistines? No, their anger is directed solely at Samson. 25. And it came to pass, when their hearts were merry, no doubt after a few flagons of wine, that they said, Call for Samson, that he may make us sport. This means to make us laugh or to play. And they called for Samson out of the prison house, and he made them sport, and they set him between the pillars. This large structure was large enough for thousands of people on the roof alone, but it was built on two large pillars. Now, what they were doing, this making sport, was to mock him, is what it is. And this, I think, we see a good comparison again with our Lord and Savior Jesus Christ. He too was mocked just before he died on the cross. 26. And Samson said unto the lad that held him by the hand, you see, he's blind, and they assigned a young lad to lead Samson around, Suffer me that I may feel the pillars whereupon the house standeth, that I may lean upon them. Now, if this young man had known what Samson was planning on doing, he no doubt would not have accommodated him and shown him the pillars to the house. 27. Now the house was full of men and women, and all the lords of the Philistines were there. Everybody who was anybody was there. We're talking about the hierarchy, the leaders of the Philistines. And there were upon the roof about 3,000 men and women, and beheld while Samson made sport. They feasted their eyes on this spectacle that this one who had caused so much death and destruction to the Philistines was now a object of sport. Now, this on the roof, that's where the 3,000 were, was on the very top roof. Now, there's another section of this building below. The leaders of the country and the lords were on the top, the roof, and doesn't say how many more, but there were definitely more Philistines in the lower part of this structure. 28. And Samson called unto the Lord. This is how Samson got his strength back. When his hair grew back, he didn't have the strength. But when he called upon the Lord and said, O Lord, and that's Yahweh, and the word Lord is Yahweh there, rather than Elohim. Yahweh, what's the difference? Elohim is just God the Creator. Yahweh is the God of the covenant. Remember me, I pray thee, and strengthen me, I pray thee, only this once, O God, that I may be at once avenged of the Philistines for my two eyes. Moffat and others translate this, for one eye. In other words, give me my strength back, Lord, and that way I can avenge the loss of only one of my eyes. Now, I want you to consider Samson, the posture that he must have been, with one arm out to the left, the other arm out to the right, stretched to the maximum distance as he bowed himself down to accomplish what he has intended to do. And then also in your mind, think the posture of Christ as he was on the cross. His left arm extended out to the far left, and his right arm extended out to the far right as they nailed him to that cross. Samson, a type for our Lord and Savior Jesus Christ, the deliverer. And Samson took hold of the two middle pillars upon which the house stood, and on which it was borne up, it was built upon these pillars, and the one with his right hand, and the other with his left. Again, I ask you to picture Samson, and the posture he had, and then also the position that Jesus took on that cross. Verse 30. And Samson said, Let me die with the Philistines. And he bowed himself with all his might, and the house fell upon the lords and upon all the people that were therein. So the dead which he slew at his death were more than they which he slew in his life. The 30 young men of Ascalon that he killed for their shirts and their outer garments to pay off the Philistines that cheated on the solving of the riddle. The 1,000 that he killed with the jawbone of an ass. All of those accumulated together were not equal to those that he killed in his death. Samson, a definite type for Christ. By dying in the flesh, Samson brought life to Israel. By giving up his life on the cross in the flesh, Jesus gave us life. And I'm not talking about physical life, I'm talking about eternal life. You have your higher critics that say, well, there it is, you have it right there, Samson committed suicide. No. Samson did not commit suicide. That was an act of a hero to set people. And you have to understand that Israel was under a terrible oppression for over 40 years to the Philistines. And I made the point, in I think yesterday in our last lecture, that when the Philistines had their crops burned by those 300 foxes tied with their tails together, and the firebrands, the torches, what did they do? Well, they went and burned down the Philistine girl's father's house with her and her father in it. So if they would treat their own that way, think how terrible the oppression must have been on those that were not of their own, the people of Israel. Samson did not commit suicide. Samson committed the act of a hero, giving life to the people of Israel, just as Christ gave life to us by paying the price on the cross. Verse 31, then his brethren and all the house of his father came down, his family, in other words, came down to Gaza from the tribe of Dan. And we see, too, in this, that the Philistines allowed Samson's family to come down and retrieve his body to take it home and to bury it. We see a little bit that the Philistines were taken aback by what happened. I mean, their entire leadership had been killed, wiped out completely. We see them being a little bit submissive to the people of Israel. And took him and brought him up and buried him between Zorah in Eshtaol, that's his home, in the burying place of Manoah, his father. And he judged Israel 20 years. And had Samson committed suicide, I don't believe that Paul, in writing of Samson in Hebrews chapter 11, verse 32, and those of you who don't know what Hebrews 11 is known as the faith chapter, I don't think if Samson had committed suicide that Paul would have written of Samson in Hebrews chapter 11, verse 32. Samson gave Israel the choice for freedom at the expense of his own life. Jesus Christ gave us the choice of freedom by giving his life on the cross. So Samson, was he a good judge? I think so. Was he perfect? Well, you know what? Dadgone it, as try as we might, not one of us are perfect either. So don't be quick to judge Samson. Don't be quick to judge David, one of the kings of Israel, and he had some pretty bad things that he did. Bathsheba comes to mind. But you know what? We're not the judge. Our Heavenly Father is the judge. So the history of the judges is concluded with the death of Samson. We still have five chapters in the book of Judges to cover. What we're going to learn in those five chapters is what was going on in among the people of Israel at the time of the judges. Most of it was not good. Got a short message. We'll ask you to listen a moment, won't you please?
2: The book of Deuteronomy. The law was given as our schoolmaster. Have you been to school on God's Word? Certainly one way to go there is to study the book of Deuteronomy. Probably the most exciting thing that Deuteronomy has to offer for you is that great song of Moses, that those that overcome the false Messiah in the end generation will be singing. The law itself being the schoolmaster that keeps us out of trouble in these flesh bodies. Again, an education in taming that part of you that oftentimes needs taming through the old schoolmaster, that great book, Deuteronomy, the law, and its set ways of keeping you from harm's way even in this generation. You're going to enjoy it.
1: Welcome back. We're glad you could join back with us. Let's have the 800 number, please. 800-643-4645. That number good throughout Puerto Rico, the U.S., and Canada. If you have a biblical question that you'd like to pose to be answered on the air, feel free to call that number and leave your question. Please don't ask questions about a specific individual, denomination, or organization by name. We try to teach the Word of God in a positive format, throwing out negatives about others, especially our brothers and sisters in Christ. serves no purpose. We simply won't do it. We'll let God's Word do the teaching, the correcting, and the healing. If you're studying via the internet somewhere around the world and not able to use that 800 number, your announcer at the end of the hour will give you our mailing address. Quite all right to mail your questions in if you can't use that 800 telephone number. Got a prayer request? Well, we can do away with the telephone number. You don't need a telephone. You don't need a mailing address. Talk to your Heavenly Father. He's there for you 24/7. I don't care what you're doing or he's always there for you. And no matter what time of the day, if it's 2 o'clock in the morning and you want to talk to him, he's there and he hears your prayers. So go to him in prayer. Make time each day, at least once a day, to talk to your Father. I really don't think you have a lot of competition these days. Everyone is so busy running here, running there, trying to make a living, and they don't have time for God. It hurts his feelings. We do have these prayer requests, Father. We come united as one in the name of Jesus Christ, Father. We ask you to look upon these, Father. You know their needs and their problems, Father. Members of our congregation have lost loved ones, Father. We ask you to send the Comforter to be with them in this time of loss. We lift up our military troops in harm's way around the world, Father. Watch over, guide, direct, touch, heal in Jesus' precious name. Amen and thank you, Father. All right, let's get to some questions, see what's on the mind of folks. B in Wisconsin is first up today. Why is Psalms chapter 14 and 53 the same teaching? Is there a reason? Well, verses 1 through 4 of Psalm 14 and 53 are very similar. They're not verbatim, but, you know, it's pretty close. Both are Psalms of David, and the verses that are close fit the situation that David was in at that particular time. Tim in Illinois, does it mean anything when someone dies in a family and a baby is born? If you mean, does that soul of the deceased reincarnate through the baby? Absolutely not. We all are through the flesh body, born into the flesh body one time and one time only. And that, of course, is with the exception of the fallen angels who refuse to be born of woman. But Paul teaches us in Hebrews chapter 9, verse 27, that it is appointed unto men to die one time and one time only, reincarnation. And, you know, when we talk about and teach here at the chapel the three world ages, for some reason people often take that to mean that we're teaching reincarnation. We're not teaching reincarnation. There's one flesh and we're born into that one time and one time only. We were in the spirit before we were born. After we die, we go back to the spirit, and that's where we remain through this, the second earth age. Donna in Florida, how do you think we can prevent all these people going to hell? Well, we can pray for them. We can teach them. That's what this ministry is all about. We can admonish them. We can warn them, is what admonish means, and that's how we can keep all these people from going to hell. That's, you know, why we work so hard here at Shepherd's Chapel and basically have dedicated our lives to teaching the Word of God. We don't want to see our brothers and sisters go into the lake of fire with Satan. Are some of them going to? Yes, I'm afraid that's probably the case, but it's not God's will that any should perish, and I'm talking not the death of the flesh, I'm talking about the death of the soul in the lake of the fire. But 2 Peter chapter 3, verse 9 states that God is long-suffering. That means he's patient. And it's not his will that any should perish, but all would come to repentance. We're teaching people to repent. Melinda, and don't know where Melinda's from. She does. Is it a sin to be cremated? No, it's not a sin to be cremated. A lot of folks, especially those who own funeral homes, will try and convince people that, yeah, it's the appropriate thing to spend $10,000 on a funeral. Well, guess what? Not everybody has $10,000 to spend on a funeral. You know, the funeral is for those who are left living in the flesh. It's not really for the deceased. The deceased is already in a much, much better place than what they were in here in the flesh. They're back with our Heavenly Father. But Ecclesiastes chapter 12, verse 6 states that when the silver cord parts, which is a figure of speech in the Hebrew language, it means when we die. In verse 7, the flesh returns to the earth from which it came. The spirit returns to the Father from which it came. You're never going to need your flesh body again. And thank goodness, who would want to go through the eternity in a flesh body? A flesh body that gets old. It gets sick. No thanks. I'll take something much better, and that's our spiritual bodies. Also, 2 Corinthians chapter 5, verses 7 and 8 state to be absent from the body is present with the Lord in a spiritual body, not a flesh. Otis in Arizona, thank you for your teaching. You're welcome. Also, can you explain Matthew chapter 11, verse 13, which states, and I'm paraphrasing, for all the prophets and the law prophesied until John. That's the words of Jesus Christ. And of course, he's talking about John the Baptist. John the Baptist was the last man prophet in the flesh other than Jesus Christ when he was in the flesh as the Son of Man. So if you have someone today who claims to be a prophet of God, I check him out real close because he's lying. We have prophets. We have Jeremiah. We have Isaiah. We have Ezekiel, Daniel. We have the minor prophets. And as Jesus said in Mark 13, behold, I have foretold you all things. We don't need any more prophets. We know all we need. We have everything that we need to know to have salvation. Bobby in Georgia. My husband and I have been proudly with Shepherd's Chapel for approximately 10 years. Well, we're glad that you enjoy studying the Word. Love all of you and your staff. God bless each of you. My question is, do fallen angels have belly buttons? Well, they weren't born of woman. They refused to be born of woman. So no umbilical cord. I think probably no belly button. If they did have belly buttons, though, I guess my next question that I would have to ask is, or wonder about, is whether it was an insy or an outsy. I don't know. Brenda in Michigan, my question is, who chose the family we are born to? Did we or did our Heavenly Father? My family has a long line of incest and molestation. Grandpa, uncles, half-sister, brothers, cousins. I'm just wondering why I would have been born to this family, and was there a job I was supposed to do, or was I being tested by God? I just don't want to fail the Lord. Well, and to answer your question, your first part of it, God is the one who chose what family you would be born into. Make a note of Jeremiah chapter 1, verse 5. The Lord tells Jeremiah there, before I formed you in your mother's womb, I knew you. So yes, God knows the soul that he's placing in a flesh body. Esau would be another example of that. Jacob I loved, Esau I hated. How could God hate an infant Esau? Because of what he did in the first earth age. Now, you know, God may have had you in that family, but know this, 1 Corinthians chapter 10, verse 13. It states there that there is nothing that's going to happen to you that isn't common to man, meaning it hasn't already happened to someone else. And God will never allow you to be tested or tempted above that you're able without providing you a way out. hope that answered your question. Margaret in Tennessee, can you tell me if I wear a little makeup, if it's a sin? I have, and I hope I know how to pronounce this, I think it's rosacea, and have brown and red spots all over my face. Someone said we should be more like Christ, and when I told them I had to wear it and what the issue was, they said that was just vain. I wear it so I feel better about myself. Women wearing makeup is not a sin. Now, in ancient times, prostitutes painted their faces in a certain manner that was advertising their wares, their business, in other words. So everything in moderation is a good rule of thumb to go by. Gretchen in Nevada, if this world is already evil, what's the purpose of turning the devil loose from heaven? Well, you see, the third of God's children who followed Satan in the first earth age, I'm speaking of Revelation chapter 12, one-third of the stars of heaven, that's God's children, the angels followed that old dragon, that's Satan. And they followed Satan in the first world age, and this second earth age, God didn't want to destroy all of a third of his children. So this second earth age is a test. Will that third, or and will the other two-thirds follow God, or will they follow Satan? And that's the reason that Satan will be loosed on earth. That's part of God's plan. Unfortunately, many of our brothers and sisters who consider themselves to be Christians are going to think that he's Jesus Christ when he returns, and they're going to worship him. And when the true Messiah, Jesus Christ, returns as King of Kings and Lord of Lords, many of them are going to be praying for mountains to fall upon them when they realize they have worshiped Satan, claiming to be Jesus. Maggie in Florida, when we die and our spiritual body leaves our flesh and ascends to Father, do you think we will take our image at that moment that the spirit leaves our body? In other words, whatever we're wearing, our hairstyle, long or short, whatever we are wearing at the moment of death, and we will be only about 30 years old. I'd like to have my long hair and hope it goes with me. Okay, well, Genesis chapter 1, verse 26, God said, let us make man in our image. He was talking to the angels. It would be the us. And I believe that we, in that since we were made in their image, that our flesh body looks a whole lot like our spiritual body does, but we'll find out for sure when we leave or when Jesus returns. Gina in Alabama, I have a ceramics store and I sell and make them, I guess you're talking about ceramics, cups, bowls, etc., vases, and I sell them. The Bible talks about not having any graven sculptures or images not to worship. Should I lose my store? No, there's nothing wrong with making or selling vases, cups, bowls, saucers, as long as you don't do it to have people.

people worship them. You said the answer yourself. If you don't worship it, there's nothing wrong with it. Linda in Louisiana. Is there a church in Louisiana like Shepherd's Chapel? There are some good Bible teaching churches out there, but we have no affiliate churches. In other words, we don't have a Shepherd's Chapel in every state. There's only one Shepherd's Chapel, and it's located here in Gravette, Arkansas. If you can't find a good Bible teaching church, you are welcome to study with us here at the chapel. Walter in North Carolina, what day is the Sabbath? Hebrews chapter 4, we learn that, that the Sabbath means rest. And there in Hebrews chapter 4, we learn that Jesus Christ is our rest. Here at Shepherd's Chapel, we put our rest in Jesus Christ every day of the week. And if you only put your rest in Jesus one day a week, then I'm going to submit to you that you actually have no rest. Rob in California, tell me more about the Kenites and the fact that they made it through the flood. Well, Kenites, by the very meaning of the word, are the descendants of Cain. Did they survive the flood? Yes, they did. In 1 Chronicles chapter 2, verse 55, which is centuries after the flood of Noah's time, you have Kenites there. They not only survived the flood, but they had worked their way into being scribes for the tribe of Judah. You want to make sure you're careful of who's keeping your records and your books. You might want to order, Rob, there's a CD entitled Kenites. It's 30436. It's done by Pastor Arnold Murray. It's an excellent work on Kenites. Another one just came to mind too, The Key of David is another CD, 30748, I believe is the number for The Key of David. And it also is an excellent work that helps you understand who those are that claim to be our brother Judah, but do lie and are of the synagogue of Satan. My words? No, that's the words of Jesus Christ. Revelation chapter 2:9, Revelation chapter 3:9. Curtis in California, from the day that you are reborn, are all of your sins forgiven from that day on? No. If you continue to sin, which all of us do after you're reborn, I guess you mean by that you're saved, you're going to continue to sin. I wish it were as simple as that all we had to do was be baptized or be saved and then we would never sin again. It doesn't work that way. We're in the flesh. To be in the flesh is to sin. And if someone says they don't sin, they're a liar. That's biblical, James chapter 1. If you continue in your sins, you're going to be judged on them at the great white throne judgment. But that's the beauty of Christianity, is that we have repentance. And when we do fall short, when we mess up, when we sin, then we repent. And that means to have a true change of heart, a change of mind, that you don't want to displease God, that you don't want to continue in the ways that you're doing. And then ask for forgiveness and God will forgive you. And that sin is blotted out. That means that it's like if you took a piece of chalk and you wrote your sin on the chalkboard and then you took an eraser and erased it. It's not there. It's gone. Art in New York. Is the millennium going to be the same or different as we are in flesh life as for love and marriage? Okay. Well, Jesus taught in Matthew chapter 22, verse 23 and the following verses. The Sadducees and Pharisees were trying to stump Jesus. They were trying to trick him into getting caught in their foolishness. And they put up a hypothetical to him. They said this woman married a man and they had no children. The man died, and as was custom, the man's brother took her to wife.

0: Human in spiritual bodies, we'll all be the same. If you want to take it to a spiritual level, you could say we'll all be feminine because we all will be the bride of Christ. Taylor in Indiana, I was baptized as a child, but lived almost since I was six as an atheist. But now I am turning to returning to Christ. Welcome back. If I get baptized again, this is because I want it for myself, not because somebody did it when I was born. How do you think God, Jesus, and the Holy Spirit think on this subject? Well, you said after you were born. I'm going to assume that you were an infant when you were baptized. Here at Shepherd's Chapel, we dedicate infants and anoint them with the oil of our people, the olive oil, and ask Jesus to watch over them if their parents become distracted. But the decision for baptism should be the individual's. And I know what you're saying. If your parents decided that you should be baptized when you were an infant, that wasn't your decision. So if that's the situation you're in, yes, I would be baptized. Now, there's only one risk, and that is in Hosea chapter 6:6. It states there that if you fall away after you come to knowledge, after you're saved, that you shouldn't be saved again, because that's like re-crucifying Jesus. Once on the cross was enough. So if you were, my point is, if you were an infant, yes, I would be baptized. If you were old enough to know what was going on, then I wouldn't, because there's only one baptism. I'm out of time. I love you all because you enjoy studying God's Word in depth. Father loves you for it as well. It makes his day when he looks down and he sees you reading the letter he wrote to you, the Bible. We are brought to you by your tithes and offerings. If we've helped you, help us keep coming to you and to reach out to others who are lost in this world of darkness. There's one thing that's most important, though, beloved. It's this. You stay in his word every day. Every day in Father's word is a good day. Even with trouble, you know why? It's because Jesus is the living word.
1: 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Once again, that's Shepherd's Chapel, P.O. 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We invite you to join us for the next in-depth Bible study each weekday at the same time. Thank you for watching today's program, and God bless you.

The book of Ezekiel. What a fantastic study, this book of Ezekiel. The book of Ezekiel that covers, if you would, those vehicles, those circular discs. In the Hebrew, it states very clearly that that whirlwind with the color amber traced back to the Hebrew, highly polished bronze. What an exciting thing that God's word informs us on all things. Ezekiel, one of my favorite prophets of the Bible, probably more written, not probably, but absolutely more written on what will happen in the millennium age than even the book of Revelation. Ezekiel guiding you through it, what God will expect at the final battle, Armageddon and Haman Gog, recorded in this great prophecy. I know you're going to enjoy it, the book of Ezekiel.

0: Welcome to the Shepherd's Chapel Network Family Bible Study Hour with Pastor Dennis Murray. Wisdom is understanding God's Word. Pastor Murray's unique teaching approach brings God's Word alive with meaning as he takes you on a chapter-by-chapter, verse-by-verse study of God's letter to you, the Bible. And now, here is Pastor Dennis Murray.
1: Good day to you. God bless you. Welcome to Shepherd's Chapel. Welcome to this family Bible study hour. Ready to get back into our Father's Word here at the chapel? We invite you to get your Bible. We'd love to have you. We're going to pick it up today. 1 Chronicles chapter 18, verse 1. And when we began chapter 17, I called to your attention that I thought chapter 17 was a bit out of chronological order, because in the sister chapter, 2 Samuel chapter 7, verse 1, it states that God had given David peace. And now in the Chronicles, we're going to pick it up with three chapters concerning wars, David's victories over all his enemies. And what was the difference between Saul's army and David's army? God was with David's army and gave them the victory. Let's ask that wisdom and hit in the name of Jesus Christ. We ask you to open eyes, open ears. Let's hit the ground running today. 1 Chronicles chapter 18, verse 1, and it reads, "Now after this, it came to pass that David smote the Philistines and subdued them and took Gath and her towns out of the hands of the Philistines." Now, it wasn't all that many years before this that the Philistines were thumping Israel's gourd. The Philistines are the one that killed Saul and two or three of his sons in battle. David, no stranger to Gath. It was when he was on the run from Saul that he first came to Gath. And the Philistines knew David. They knew that Saul had killed his thousands and David his tens of thousands. And those tens of thousands, some of them were their brothers, their fathers, their uncles. So David had a reputation that preceded him. And what did David do? Well, he acted like he was crazy. He scribbled on the gates of Gath. He let spittle or drool drip down on his beard. They took him to Achish, the king of Gath. And Achish said, "Well, get that crazy man out of here. What do you want me to do, take him home and have dinner with him?" The second time that David was at Gath, Achish gave him a city, Ziklag, which at one point belonged to the Simeonites. But again, David no stranger to Gath. Now, Gath, one of the five major cities or regions, probably better put, of the Philistines. The sister chapter to this chapter is 2 Samuel chapter 8, verse 1. And there, rather than saying he took Gath, it says he took Methegama, which if you translate Methegama, it means bridal of the mother. And at this time, an area that had a large city, particularly a fortified city, was called the mother city. And then you note here in this verse, it even says he took Gath and her towns. The smaller villages or towns around the major city at this time were known as daughters to the mother city. Verse 2, "And he," referring to David, "smote Moab, and the Moabites became David's servants and brought gifts." 2 Samuel chapter 8, verse 2, David lined all the male Moabites up on one side, all the female Moabites on the other, and he killed all of the male Moabites, which was partially fulfilling the prophecy of Numbers chapter 24, verse 17. And why would God allow that? Well, in Numbers chapter 25, you had the Moabites they seduced many of the people of Israel into worshiping their gods. That's when Phinehas, the son of Eleazar, went into a tent and caught a man of Israel and a Moabitess having intercourse right in the act, and he ran them both through with a lance, a spear, which stopped the plague of God. And it was for that that Phinehas, Eleazar's family, through Phinehas, would have the high priesthood throughout the generations. Verse 3. And David smote Hadarezer, he's called Hadadezer in 2 Samuel, king of Zobah, unto Hamath. Your red flags should go up anytime you hear Hamath. Hamath is the home to the Kenites. And as he went to establish his dominion by the river Euphrates, Euphrates always the border between Israel and Babylon. Now, this verse is translated terribly. I want you to check out the word establish here. It means to recover. What happened was Hadarezer had lost some land in war. And what he's trying to do is recover that land, and he's trying to establish a border that he can defend. And he's going to have a hard time doing that against David's armies because they're outclassed. Zobah is part of Syria. They were at one point allies with Ammon. Verse 4. And David took from him, referring to Hadarezer, the king of Zobah, 1,000 chariots and 7,000 horsemen and 20,000 footmen. David also hoed all the chariot horses, but reserved of them 100 chariots. Now this 7,000 horsemen in 2 Samuel chapter 8 verse 4 states that it was 700 rather than 7,000. I think it's probably more accurate here because an army that would have 1,000 chariots would have more horsemen. That would be cavalry, a man and a horse together. So I think the 7,000 here is probably more accurate. When David hoed the horses, what that is, he hamstrung them or had them hamstrung. Figuratively, that word means to exterminate. Either way, it was to make war horses incapable of making war any further in the future. Verse 5, and when the Syrians of Damascus, they were allies with Hadarezer and the king of Zobah, they were also part of Syria, came to help Hadarezer, king of Zobah, David slew of the Syrians 22,000 men. The Syrians out of Damascus thought they would come and help Hadarezer, the king of Zobah, and they ended up getting their gourds thumped too. David whipped their allies as well. And the thing I want you to get out of this is that God was with David. And you can apply the same thing to your life today. Now, I'm not talking about that you should go out and make war, although we are in a spiritual war, and you better make sure God is in your chariot when you go to fight the spiritual war against Satan. But in your day-to-day activities, you can be successful, which is what is happening to David. He's doing things God's way, and God is blessing him. He's being successful. You can do things God's way, be pleasing to your Heavenly Father, and receive His blessings and be successful as well. Verse 6, then David put garrisons in Syria, Damascus. That's the area he just took from Hadarezer and the Syrians of Damascus. And the Syrians became David's servants and brought gifts or tribute, you could think of. Thus the Lord preserved David whithersoever he went. Now, these garrisons would be important in that what you have is a military post. I like to think of it as a fort, fortified to where a few men could easily defense the fortress. And what the purpose of these was that David could stage men, horses, weapons, things of that nature in the event that the people of the land that had just been defeated decided they wanted more and regrouped and attacked Israel again. But we see here Israel is growing geographically under David, up to the Euphrates River, basically, which, as I said earlier, always formed a border between Israel and Babylon. But this area, probably not part of Israel, but David certainly had economic influence in the area in that he was taking tribute from the people. On the southern border, we're going to see in this chapter, they go all the way and take the Edomites to the south, which was important because that gave David's heir to the throne, Solomon, access to the Gulf of Aqaba, from which Solomon and Hiram launched their ships of Tarshish, which went to Ophir to obtain gold, precious stones, woods, rosewood, from which they made musical instruments and also furniture. So Israel is growing and being blessed. And David took the shields of gold that were on the servants of Hadarezer and brought them to Jerusalem. Now, shields of gold, if you were going to be fighting against a man that had a sword that was made out of tempered steel, it doesn't take much of a metallurgist to realize that gold is soft. Steel, especially tempered steel, is hard. And you would not go to battle with golden shields. These were probably for show. Maybe they were made out of something other than gold. They weren't solid gold, but were gold-plated. Probably belonged to Hadarezer's governors and princes. But David evidently liked them. He thought he could probably use them for a little more pomp and circumstance in Jerusalem. Verse 8. Likewise from Tibhath and from Chun, cities of Hadarezer, brought David very much brass, wherewith Solomon made the brazen sea and the pillars and the vessels of brass, David collecting the spoils of war. David wanted to build a house for God, but God told him in our last chapter, chapter 17, that it wouldn't be David who built the house, but Solomon, and that fantastic promise that Messiah would come. But David is being allowed to gather precious metals. Here we have a lot of brass being taken from the people of Zobah, the Syrians, in other words. And we're also going to see gold, silver, and other precious metals being gathered in the spoils of war. David collecting them, the precious metals, and storing them for the future use in the building of Solomon's temple. Verse 9. Now then, Tou, king of Hamath, he's called Tou-I in 2 Samuel chapter 8, verse 9. Hamath, the red flag should go up. 1 Chronicles 2:55, Amos chapter 6, verse 14, Hamath always home to the Kenites. Tou most likely was a Kenite. Heard how David had smitten all the hosts of Hadarezer, king of Zobah. Tou had been at war with Hadarezer for some time. So this is going to be an instance where the enemy of my enemy is my friend. He sent, Tou sent Hadoram. Hadoram is his son. By the way, in 2 Samuel 8:10, he's called Joram there, which is an Israelitish name. Hadoram is not an Israelitish name. I think Hadoram was probably his name. To King David to inquire of his welfare, to salute him, in other words, and to congratulate him, because he had fought against Hadarezer and smitten him. For Hadarezer had war with Tou, and with him all manner of vessels of gold and silver and brass. In other words, Hadoram was taking precious gold, silver, and brass. What he's doing is buying peace, which probably is a second indication of the fact that Hadoram and Tu'u are probably Kenites. This Hadarezer had war with Tu'u. Those of you with reference Bibles, you'll probably have there that in the Hebrew that means was the man of wars. In other words, Hadarezer was a man of war against Tu'u. Verse 11. Them, referring to the vessels of gold, silver, and brass in the previous verse, also King David dedicated unto the Lord with the silver and the gold that he brought from all these nations, from Edom and from Moab and from the children of Ammon and from the Philistines and from Amalek. The treasuries of the house of God were growing. And under Solomon, there would be, in the temple, there would be actually two treasuries where precious metals were kept that people, and other precious things that people dedicated to the Lord. Dedicated mean it was set aside for the use of the Lord in building the temple. Amalek, the man Amalek, was the grandson of Esau. His descendants, the Amalekites, were the first people to attack Israel when they came out of bondage in Egypt during the Exodus. Verse 12. Moreover, Abishai, the son of Zeruiah, slew of the Edomites in the Valley of Salt 18,000. Abishai, the oldest son of Zeruiah. Zeruiah, of course, was David's sister, so making Abishai David's nephew. And again, this victory over the Edomites was strategically important because it gave them access to the Gulf of Aqaba and the seas to the south of them. They had access to the Mediterranean, but through the Gulf of Aqaba, they had access to probably northern Africa on the east coast of northern Africa. Verse 13, and he, this is David, put garrisons in Edom, and all the Edomites became David's servants. Thus the Lord preserved David whithersoever he went. And again, remember that in your daily life. Be pleasing to God and receive his blessings. Be successful. Now, in verses 14 through 17, we have a list of David's officers. And when you think of officers, I usually think of military. And the first one listed here is military. The remaining are not military officials, but civil leaders of David's government. Verse 14. So David reigned over all Israel and executed judgment and justice among all his people. And actually, there would only be three kings that ruled over all of Israel, as it states here. The first, of course, was Saul. Saul rejected the word of God. God rejected Saul. David would rule over all of Israel, and Solomon would rule over all of Israel. But that was it, because after that, the nation split. You had the 10 northern tribes, which became known as Israel, or also Ephraim, and then you had Judah. But not very many of the kings ruled over all of Israel, as it states here. And I like this, he executed judgment and justice among all his people. Particularly in the first half of his reign, David made good decisions. He was fair. He treated his subjects without any partiality. Now, in the second half of his reign, he started, and I think this is common among men kings, the power goes to their head. They start getting off on an ego trip, and they become more concerned about their own personal desires and wealth than they do of that of their subjects. But David was fair. He was a good king in the first half of his reign in particular. After that, things started going south. We'll be covering part of that in the next chapters. And Joab, the son of Zeruiah, was over the host. Joab, also David's nephew, was the commander-in-chief of all the armies of Israel. And Jehoshaphat, the son of Ahilud, recorder. Now, this word recorder probably better translated remembrancer. In other words, he kept records and wrote down what things were decided by the king. For example, when Tu'u's son Hadoram came to visit David, there were probably some agreements made, and it would have been Jehoshaphat's responsibility to write down those agreements. That way, if 2-3 years down the road, David might have forgotten exactly what was agreed to, and he could call or summons Jehoshaphat and say, hey, pull up the record of what was agreed to there so I can make decisions based on that. 16, and Zadok, the son of Ahitub, and Abimelech, the son of Abiathar, were the priests. And Shavshah was scribe. The scribe, probably better you could think of as secretary of state, or foreign affairs, if you will. Now, Zadok was the high priest at Gibeon, which is where the Mosaic Tabernacle was and remained a legal place of worship for the people of Israel. Now, this Abimelech, the son of Abiathar, causes some dissension among biblical scholars as far as what this is saying exactly. Abiathar, who came to David, his entire family was killed, and his father's name was Abimelech. Saul found out that Abimelech, Abiathar's father, had helped David, and what did he do? He sent an Edomite by the name of Doeg, who completely wiped out his Abiathar's entire family. Abiathar was the only one that escaped with his life. Some people think that Abimelech was the son of Abiathar, which I hold with that. Not only does it say it that way, but it's very likely that he named his son after his father or something, very close to it. Abiathar would side with one of David's other sons when Solomon came to the throne, and as a result, he lost power, and Zadok became the high priest of all Israel at that time. The list of David's officers continues, verse 17. And Benaiah, the son of Jehoiada, was over the Kirathites and the Pelathites. And the sons of David were chief about the king, the princes. The sons of David were his confidential advisors. Now, Kirathites and Pelathites, if you translate Kirathites, it's executioners. The Pelathites were couriers. And you wouldn't be too far off base thinking of both as David's royal bodyguards. You see, David was the judge over Israel as king. That was part of his responsibilities. And when he made judgments, he needed people who could execute those judgments. And that's what the Kirathites and Pelathites were, besides their responsibilities of protecting David as bodyguards. But and oftentimes the decisions and judgments that David made affected people that were probably several days travel away. You know, they didn't have a car that you could jump in. It was strictly by horseback, basically. So that he would need the Kirathites and Pelathites to carry out his judgments throughout the kingdom. Now, chapter 19, we're going to find that customer or a character that we came across in earlier chapters in Chronicle has passed away. Let's pick it up, chapter 19, verse 1. Now it came to pass after this that Nahash, the king of the children of Ammon, died, and his son reigned in his stead. Now Nahash got crossways with Saul, the first man king of Israel, because he went up against the people of Jabesh-Gilead, which were Israelites on the east side of Jordan. And the people of Jabesh-Gilead came out to him and said, you know, hey, we don't want to fight. We'll serve you. Just don't hurt us, basically. And Nahash, which his name means snake, he was mean as a snake, all right. He said, I'll tell you what, on the condition you let me pluck out your right eyes, then you can serve me. And they said, well, give us 7 days to think about that. And they sent word to Saul, and Saul hacked up a yoke of oxen in pieces and sent them to the people of Israel and said, anyone who doesn't come to fight against the Ammonites, Nahash, who was the king of the Ammonites, I'm going to do the same thing to their oxen. And he had 330,000 volunteers in a hurry. Verse 2, and David said, I will show kindness unto Hanun, the son of Nahash, because his father showed kindness unto me. And David sent messengers to comfort him concerning his father. So the servants of David came into the land of the children of Ammon to Hanun to comfort him. Now what kindness Nahash showed David is not written. I think we probably wouldn't be too far off base, though, to realize that Nahash was an enemy of Saul. And when David probably never considered himself an enemy of Saul, but I know Saul considered David to be his enemy, and I think it must have been a situation where the enemy of my enemy is my friend. And Nahash knew that David was on the run from Saul, and Nahash probably helped David in some way or other. But David remembered the kindness that Nahash had shown to him. Verse 3, but the princes of the children of Ammon said to Hanun, and now he's the king, remember, thinkest thou that David doth honor thy father, that he hath sent comforters unto thee? Are not his servants come unto thee for to search, and to overthrow, and to spy out the land? It's probably better translated, surely you don't think David's men are come to comfort you. They're come to check out what's here, and they're planning to attack. You see, the Ammonites and the Moabites were ancestrally were related. Moab and Ammon were brothers. They were the sons of Lot by Lot's own daughters. So you better know the Ammonites know what David has done to the Moabites. He lined up all the males on one side, all the females on the other side, and killed all the males. It wouldn't take very much to convince Hanun that David had the same intentions for the Ammonites that he had for the Moabites, doubting David's intent. Verse 4, wherefore Hanun took David's servants and shaved them, and cut off their garments in the midst, hard by their buttocks, and sent them away. It's written in 2 Samuel chapter 10, verse 4, that they didn't shave off their entire beard. They shaved off half of their beard. And I don't mean the length of their beard. If you drew a line down a man's face and the nose was the center, they took off one side of his beard and left the other. Cut off his garments in the midst. That means they cut him off hard, close, in other words, to his buttocks. Now, this was a height of insult to not only these men who were sent to comfort Hanun. This is a slap in the face to David. You know, Hanun and his cronies may have got a laugh out of this and thought that this was funny. I can promise you that these comforters, nor David found any humor in this whatsoever. Verse 5. Then there went certain and told David how the men, these are the consolers, were served or treated. And he sent to meet them, for the men were greatly ashamed. And the king said, tarry at Jericho until your beards be grown, and then return. Among the Hebrews, the people of Israel, and other peoples of this region of the world at this time, a man's beard was the ornament of his manhood. And when they cut half of their beard off, excuse me, and then cut off half of their garments up to their buttocks, which you see, men didn't wear underwear at this time. So that left a lot hanging out in the elements. Can you imagine after a couple days of walking back from Ammon to Israel, to Jericho, where they were going to tarry? Ammon was on the east side of Jordan, Jericho just across on the west side. Can you imagine that these guys probably had three sunburned cheeks? One was on the half of their face that had been shaven. The other two, I don't have to tell you where they were. Verse 6. And when the children of Ammon saw that they had made themselves odious to David, this means that they had caused themselves to stink to David, Hanun and the children of Ammon sent 1,000 talents of silver. That's 110 to 180 pounds per talent. 1,000 talents of silver to hire them chariots and horsemen out of Mesopotamia. These would be part of Syria beyond the Euphrates, and out of Syria, Maaca, and out of Zobah. They're hiring mercenaries to help fight, and they know that they have a fight coming. David is not going to take this insult lying down. There is war on the horizon, and rightly so. David really felt a sense of obligation to comfort Hanun, and Hanun took it the wrong way, probably at the urging of his cronies. You know, a young king is anxious to prove himself any way that he can so that he can keep a hold on the kingdom. Well, Hanun made a big mistake in what he did to the men of David. Don't miss our next lecture. We'll come back and see how all this turns out. We got a short message. We'll ask you to listen a moment, won't you please?
2: Exhaustive Concordance of the Bible is an invaluable tool to the serious Bible student. The Strong's Concordance lists every word used in the Bible and every passage where the word utilized may be found in the Scriptures. With the assistance of a reference numbering system, the English reader may easily translate any word back to the original Hebrew, Chaldee, or Greek in which God's Word was written. The Companion Bible is a unique study Bible. In addition to the text of the King James Version Bible, an extra wide margin contains a wealth of information not found in other Bibles. A system of structures or outlines employed by the Companion Bible will allow the readers to rightly divide the Bible. The use of these structures help the reader follow the subject matter, and therefore they are critical to an understanding of God's Word. The 198 appendixes found in the Bible cover a wide variety of topics and information which will enlighten your studies. The Companion Bible and Strong's Concordance are a must for the serious Bible student.
1: Welcome back. We're glad you could join back with us. Let's have the 800 number, please. 800-643-4645. That number good throughout the U.S. and Canada. If you have a biblical question that you'd like to be posed to be answered on the air, feel free to call that 800 number and leave your question. Please don't ask questions about a specific individual, denomination, or organization by name. We try to teach God's Word in a positive format here at the chapel, throwing out negative about others by name, especially our brothers and sisters in Christ, serves no purpose. We simply won't do it. We'll let God's Word do the teaching, the correcting, and the healing. If you're studying somewhere around the world other than the U.S. and Canada, in other words, you're not able to use that 800 number, your announcer at the end of the hour will give you our mailing address. Quite all right to mail your questions in. Got a prayer request? We can do away with the telephone number. You don't need a telephone, friend. Talk to your Heavenly Father, and you do that through prayer. And you know, I don't think you have a lot of competition these days. Everyone's too busy for God, running here, running there, trying to make a living. I'll tell you what, if you don't have time for God, He has no time for you either. Your relationship with your Heavenly Father depends entirely on you, not on Him. He's the same yesterday, today, and He will be tomorrow. We do have these prayer requests, Father. We come united as one in the name of Your Son, Jesus Christ. Father, we ask You to look upon these, Father. You know their needs, marital problems, Father, infidelity. You know the story, Father. If it is Your will, a special blessing on each of these. We ask that You watch over, guide, direct, touch, heal in Jesus' precious name. Amen and thank You, Father. All right, let's get to some questions, see what's on the mind of folks. Maggie in Oklahoma, when will the rapture take place? Before or after the devil is thrown out of heaven? Why would the devil come to earth to deceive us if we're already gone? Oh, you got a good question there. The rapturist might have a hard time explaining that one. Rapture is a false teaching, Maggie. There is no rapture before or after that the Antichrist is thrown down. Why would you want to fly away when Jesus is coming here? I can document that. Acts chapter 1, verses 11 and 12. The disciples and others were standing around after Jesus ascended after the 50th day, and they said, what are you standing around looking at? There's no marvel here. And Jesus is going to return to the same place. He's going to return in the same manner He ascended, and to the same place, which was Mount Olivet, which is the Mount of Olives. Why would you want to put on the gospel armor if you thought you were going to fly away? Gospel armor would kind of make it harder to fly, don't you think? Order 30456. Do yourself a favor, Maggie. Order CD set 30456. It's a 3-CD set. It's called The Rapture Theory, and it'll take you through the entire Bible and cover the parts of the Bible that the rapturists point to as proof that there is a rapture and disproves the rapture theory. Annie in Mississippi, if a woman has postpartum depression and she kills one of her babies, can she be saved? Well, Father is always fair. You can count on that. He knows your heart and your mind and the condition that your heart and mind were in. If I were you, Annie, I would repent and ask for forgiveness. What you apparently did, I can assure you, is not the unforgivable sin. Ed in Florida, where in the Bible does it say the tribulation will be shortened to 5 months? You'll find that in Revelation chapter 9. In the Gospels, we learn Jesus said that I'll shorten that period of time for the elect's sake. We learn to what period of time in Revelation 9. It's a 5-month period, the season of the locust, which is May through September. Now, that's not to be understood that the Antichrist is going to return in May. It just gives us the period of time there, not the exact months that the Antichrist will be here. Ray in Canada, were there any laws or rules for the sixth day creation? Those people who were created in Genesis chapter 1 before Eth Adam, Adam and Eve were created in Genesis chapter 2. There were people on earth before Adam and Eve. That's apparent when we learn in later chapters that Cain, who murdered his brother Abel, is sent from the Garden of Eden. And he went east to the land of Nod and took a wife there. If there weren't other people on the earth, who was Nod, and how in the world did Cain take a wife there? There were other people there. They were the six-day creation. And no, they had no laws, you know, or rules that God had given them. Now, maybe, perhaps, they had developed a set of rules on their own to kind of keep things governed in some respect. There's nothing written about that in God's Word. The law of Yahweh was not given until the time of Moses, which would be centuries after the six-day creation were created the first time. Gene and Oregon, when the 10 tribes went over the Caucasus Mountains, were they known as Caucasians? The answer to that is yes. Were all of those people white? Well, yes, they were all descendants from the same man, Jacob. Jacob, who was a descendant of Adam. Then you had the 12 tribes were the sons of Jacob. And of course, they all would have been the same race, which if they were descendants of Adam, they would have been Adamic. But that is where the word Caucasian comes from, is when they left the Assyrian captivity and went north over the Caucasus Mountains and then settled in Europe and then on into the United States, they did become known as Caucasian peoples. Chuck in Texas, what does the Lord say about a woman marrying a woman or a man marrying a man? Homosexuality is an abomination to our Heavenly Father. Leviticus chapter 18 verse 22 makes that clear. Leviticus chapter 20 verse 13 also makes it very clear that homosexuality is an abomination to our Father. Well, you don't understand, Pastor Murray. That's Old Testament. There's nothing in the New Testament that condemns homosexuality. Contraire, Romans chapter 1 verses 24 through 27. 1 Corinthians chapter 6 verse 9. 1 Timothy chapter 1 verses 9 and 10. Now, am I teaching hate toward homosexuals? No, I'm teaching God's Word. And what you do with God's Word is entirely up to you and between no one but you and your Heavenly Father. So what you do with that information is up to you. Rosa in Kentucky, I am still watching and listening. At one time was our Father called Abba. And yes, in Mark chapter 14, verse 36, also Romans chapter 8, verse 15, and you also find it in Galatians chapter 4, verse 6. And Abba, A-B-B-A, is Aramaic, and it simply means Father. So when you read Abba, Father, it's basically saying Father, Father in the Bible. And remember me in your prayers. Rosa, you're in our prayers. Larry from Illinois. God bless Shepherd's Chapel and everyone that works there. Thank you so much. Question, when Christ comes back at the second advent, will heaven be here on earth at that time? No, not until the end of the millennium. You have that thousand-year period that has to come to pass before the eternity. You can read about the eternity when the throne of God itself returns in Revelation chapter 21, verse 1, and the following verses. Curtis in California, did Jesus have two sisters? And if so, where in the Bible can I find it? Matthew chapter 13, verses 55 and 56. In verse 55, the half-brothers of Jesus, and I say half-brothers because Joseph, the husband of Mary, was not the father of Jesus Christ. He was the only begotten son of our Heavenly Father. But his half-brothers, in other words, Mary was their mother, making Jesus and them half-brothers, are named James, Joseph, Simon, and Judas. Now, in verse 56, the fact that he had sisters, plural, is apparent because they're called that there, but they're not named as such. Lou in California. I have a King James 1611 Bible. In Psalms chapter 90, verse 10, it says, "We fly away, please explain." Well, it didn't have to take a King James 1611 Bible to say that. My King James Version, Authorized Version, says that as well. And what it states there in Psalms 90, verse 10, is that our years are 70. That kind of puts a handle on what a generation is, one of the three generations listed in God's Word. There's a 40-year generation, a 70-year generation, and a 120-year generation listed in the Old Testament. But in Psalms 90, verse 10, it says our years are 70. I think it goes on to say, and if we're lucky, maybe 80, 70. When we die, we fly away. And that's a pretty accurate description of what happens when we die. It's not a rapture theory, if that's what you're trying to point to. But when we die, Ecclesiastes chapter 12, verse 6 and 7, when the silver cord parts, when we die, is a Hebraism, the flesh returns to the earth from which it came, and the spirit returns to the Father from whence it came. So your spirit does fly away. Jolene in Oklahoma, is there any book of the Bible that was written by a regular person? All of the Bible was written by a regular person, or a regular people, I should say, more appropriately. But they were all inspired by our Heavenly Father. How do I know that? Because 2 Timothy chapter 3, verse 16 tells us that all Scripture is by inspiration of God. AJ from Michigan. Question. John chapter 1, verses 1 through 14. Is Jesus Christ God? How do we spot the fake, and how do we take care of ourselves if we can't buy or sell? Isaiah chapter 7, verse 14 says, a virgin will conceive and bear a son, and you will call his name Emmanuel, which translated is God with us. So yes, John chapter 1, verse 14 is talking about God being Jesus Christ. The disciples asked Jesus, let us see God, there in John chapter 1, verses 1 through 14, it states in verse 1, in the beginning was the Word, and the Word was God, and the Word was with God, and the Word was God. The Word there is Logos, which is Jesus Christ. If you go to John chapter 14, the disciples are asking Jesus, let us see God. And Jesus tells them, if you've seen the Son, you have seen the Father. Cindy in Michigan, all nations will be against Israel. What about our mixed up nation? I will never forsake him. I can't believe our president will either. Am I being fooled? Thank you, and God bless you and your ministry. Zechariah chapter 14, verse 2 tells us that for I, and God speaking, says, will gather all nations against Jerusalem. And that means the one world political beast, of Revelation chapter 13 is what it's talking about there. And we have CJ from Texas. Thank you for your teaching. I've learned more watching you because I have read something four or five times before and couldn't understand. Now I do. And we're glad you're understanding.

understanding the word. Question, what does the Bible say about discipline for children who are mean? Well, it states in Proverbs chapter 22, verse 15, that foolishness is bound in the heart of a child, but the rod of correction shall drive it far from him. And you can go to a grocery store, for example, and I see younger adults who are basically children raising children, it appears to me, and they tell the child, now, if you do that again, I'm going to such and such, give you a spanking, for example. And the child knows no more than does that person mean it than anything. And they know where the line is, and they go right up to the line and so on and so forth. But if you spare the rod, now this is not biblical, but in my opinion, if you spare the rod, you're going to spoil the child. Children need discipline. If you don't discipline children, they'll run your house, and you won't like the house that you have. Robert in Texas, who wrote the book of Hebrews? The title in my Bible reads, The Epistle of Paul the Apostle to the Hebrews. Phyllis in Florida, reference lecture online for date. Didn't you give a date? Covering Psalms 103 through 104, verse 4. Pastor Dennis said in this lecture that after the katabol, and you question the spelling, and you're right, it's K-A-T-A-B-O-L, not C, the earth is 90 degrees from true north. Didn't he mean 9 degrees? Not being nitpicky, I've studied with the chapel for many years. And yes, you made a good catch. If I did say 90 degrees, I misspoke. The point remains the same. Hebrews chapter 12, verse 26, God shook the earth at the katabol, which was Satan's rebellion. I'm sure you realize, Phyllis. Next time, he's going to shake both heaven and earth. Hebrews chapter 12, verse 26. Barbara in Michigan, and thank you for your kind comments. When asking for blessings upon a stack of papers of questions from people, you place that stack aside and pick up a different pile of papers and read questions from the new unblessed stack. Why? Since I'm not able to afford the internet, I can only see you at 5 a.m. Wish more time slots were available. All right, and God bless you. Now, what you're seeing is the first stack that I pick up are prayer requests. And that's when we have a prayer for those people and ask if it is God's will that they receive a blessing. The second stack of papers I pick up are questions that people have submitted to be answered on the air. Gloria in Nebraska, in Ezekiel chapter 3, verse 17, it states, Son of man, I have made thee a watchman unto the house of Israel. Is watchman referring to ministers? Thanks to you and your staff for all their help. Your friend Gloria in Nebraska. Well, no, the Hebrew tzafah, it means for watchman is to peer into the future or peer into the distance, better said. By implication, the elect are watchmen today. They watch and warn others that the Antichrist comes first. The Antichrist comes before Jesus Christ. Watch, watchman, watch, warn, watchman, warn. Mary from New York, why did they always have to ask the priest for the Urim and Thummim, like in Nehemiah chapter 7? Or I have read it in many other places, even David asked for it. Didn't they put their trust in God? When I looked it up, it's usually a breastplate of the high priest or a precious stone used in casting lots. Well, they consulted, inquired of the Lord through the Urim and Thummim because God told them to do it that way. Exodus chapter 28,

0: of him. Betty in Iowa, help me to understand Revelation 21, where it says heaven is a cube 150 miles wide, 150 miles long. It's like a cube. Does this mean there won't be enough room for all believers, for all the millions of people saved from the beginning of time? It does not seem like nearly enough space. Please explain. I enjoy your teachings every day. You sure have helped me understand a lot, which I couldn't understand before. Well, we're glad we've been able to help. And understand, Betty, that all at that point in time will be in spiritual bodies. It's not like you're going to take millions and millions of flesh bodies and cram them into this cube. God wouldn't do that. That wouldn't be heaven, if you will. I'm sure there'll be plenty of space. All right, I'm out of time. I want you to know that I do love you. Why? Because you enjoy studying God's Word in depth. And more importantly, it makes your Heavenly Father very pleased, very proud when he looks down and he sees you with your Bible, the letter that he wrote to you open, and you're seeking knowledge of him and how to be pleasing to him. When you please God, blessings start to flow in your life. We are brought to you by your tithes and offerings. If we've helped you, help us keep coming to you and to reach out to others of our brothers and sisters who are lost in this world of darkness. One thing most important, though, and it's this: you stay in his word every day. Every day in his word is a good day, even with trouble, because Jesus is the living word.
1: 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We invite you to join us for the next in-depth Bible study each weekday at the same time. Thank you for watching today's program, and God bless you.

Genesis 1:46, the first six chapters in God's Word. The world that was. Did you realize there was a world age before this one? Same old world, different age. The creation itself. When were the races created? You see, all the races were created separately, and you'll find that documented in these particular CDs. How and what was the sin in the garden? It will be discussed in this series also. This is a must for the serious Bible scholar, for if you do not understand how it was in the beginning, you certainly will never understand the end. I think you will find this series very rewarding, and certainly will answer questions that no doubt you have always wondered about. Genesis 1:46. Hey, I know you're going to enjoy this series.

0: Welcome to the Shepherd's Chapel Network Family Bible Study Hour with Pastor Arnold Murray. Wisdom is understanding God's Word. Pastor Murray's unique teaching approach brings God's Word alive with meaning as he takes you on a chapter-by-chapter, verse-by-verse study of God's letter to you, the Bible. And now here is Pastor Arnold Murray.
1: Good day to you. God bless you. Say welcome to the Shepherd's Chapel. Welcome to this family Bible study hour. Ready to get back in our Father's Word. We're going to pick it up here in chapter 4 of the great book of Deuteronomy. Moses giving forth a repeat of the law in layman's terms so that everybody could understand it. And that's as he was. And that's why this book is so precious. You know, this amplifies into... Actually, though it is the law, prophecy as well in many places. And if you want God's blessings, if you want him in your life, if you want to walk with him, you need to know these things. They're very important. So Moses preparing the children, they're up at the head of the north end of the Dead Sea. And they have conquered the land on the east side of Jordan. They haven't crossed over yet. And that land was given to Gad, and to Reuben, the older son, and to half-tribe Manasseh. Very fertile land. And Moses then begins to reiterate some of the things that have transpired as we pick it up in verse 34, how when they went up to Mount Sinai, how God spoke to them. They weren't real happy about that. They weren't happy campers at all. It frightened them. So having said that, chapter 4, verse 34, a word of wisdom from our Father, and it reads, "Or hath God essayed to go and take him a nation from the midst of another nation, by temptations, by signs, and by wonders, by war, and by a mighty hand, and by a stretched out arm, and by great terrors, according to all that the Lord your God did for you in Egypt before your eyes." You witnessed it. Pharaoh changed his mind. God even hardened it across the Red Sea. He comes in the very dry round ground that they crossed on, and God drowned them in the very sea itself. God takes care of his own. I don't know, have you got him with you? It's real encouraging when you do. Next verse, 35. "Unto thee it was shewed, that thou mightest know that the Lord, he is God. There is none else beside him. Not some stick, not some idol, not some thing, but your Father. And do you know something? He loves you. He wants your love in return. He does all these things for a purpose, that through this family, Christ would come and offer salvation to the entire world, whomsoever would." Verse 36, "Out of heaven," excuse me, "out of heaven he made thee to hear his voice, that he might instruct thee. And upon earth he showed thee his great fire, and thou heardest his words out of the midst of the fire." And God is that consuming fire. A fire that warms your heart with the touch of the Holy Spirit. But if it's evil, it can burn. And as a matter of fact, ultimately, it is the lake of fire, whereas you would read in Matthew chapter 10, verse 28, "Hey, don't fear those that can kill your flesh body, but rather you better fear Almighty God, who can not only kill the flesh, but destroy your soul, cause it to perish." Poof! That's the consuming fire. 37. "And because he loved thy fathers, therefore he chose their seed after them, and brought thee out in his sight with his mighty power out of Egypt." You know, I'm sure Father was kind of disappointed when he spoke to them after he had brought them out of Egypt and had really performed those miracles and spoke to them, and it frightened them so much. Well, he loved them. They were his children. And they shunned him. 38. To drive out nations from before thee, greater and mightier than thou art, to bring thee in, to give thee their land for an inheritance as it is this day. You would think they would have loved him for that. I mean, he took care of old Og, the last of the giants, the Raphaim that were in that area, cleansed the land for them. You'd think they would really love him because of that. Verse 39, know therefore this day, you can rest assured, know this day, and consider it in thine heart, in your mind, that the Lord, he is God in heaven above and upon the earth beneath, there is none else. You cannot find any other. How can I know he's real? They saw him. You know, do you doubt the very vision of that many people that saw the smoke and the fire and heard his voice, their ears tingled? They hit the deck. They were afraid instead of receiving the love that he had for them, that only Moses could withstand this when he climbed Sinai. 40, thou shalt keep therefore his statutes and his commandments, which I command thee this day, that it may go well with thee and with thy children after thee, and that thou mayest prolong thy days upon the earth, which the Lord thy God giveth thee forever. How long is forever? Exactly that, forever. And he would promise Emmanuel, God with us, that would pay that price on the cross, that would give you eternal life, whereby it would make it forever. This has to do longevity with a commandment, which we'll cover in the next chapter, is to honor your mother and father. It's the first commandment that prolongs your life, okay? But I do want you to take note that there is a difference, therefore, keep therefore his statutes and his commandments and his law. Three things. Don't ever run those all together, or you will be deceived and lack understanding of our Father's word. We'll cover them more in the next lecture, and this lecture if we get that far. Next verse, please, 41. Then Moses severed three cities on this side Jordan toward the sun rising. Where's the sun rising? To the east. These are cities of refuge for, well, let's let the word say it, 42, that the slayer might flee thither, which should kill his neighbor unawares, not intended, but unawares, and hated him not in times past, and that fleeing into one of these cities he might live. In other words, If you were cutting wood with a neighbor and the axe flew from the handle and killed him, struck him in the head and killed him, it was an accident. Therefore, God's law was that you would flee three cities away so that one of his relatives, through sorrow and grief, would not attempt to kill you. Okay, that was God's law concerning an accidental death. 43, namely Bezer, this means gold ore, okay, in the wilderness, in the plain country of the Reubenites, and Ramoth in Gilead of the Gadites, and Golan, be Golan Heights, basically, in Bashan of the Manassites. And so it was that they had these three cities of refuge to setting up the law as they moved in. You will have the Ten Commandments in the next chapter given forth in only the way that Moses could do it. Simple. 44. And this is the law which Moses set before the children of Israel. Not the second law, but repeating the law. 45, these are the testimonies and the statutes and the judgments which Moses spake unto the children of Israel after they came forth out of Egypt. He laid the law down to them. They had it very plainly, knowing and understanding what it would take to please Almighty God. Do you know something? When he said forever, he meant exactly that, for it still pleases him today if you want his blessings. Otherwise, you're not going to have them. Verse 46, on this side Jordan, they're on the east side, in the valley over against Beth Peor, in the land of Sihon, king of the Amorites, who dwelt at Heshbon, whom Moses and the children of Israel smote, after they were come forth out of Egypt, then 47, and they possessed his land and the land of Og. Here's that old giant, the last of the Raphaim, king of Bashan, two kings of the Amorites, which were on this side Jordan toward the sun rising, over toward the east. But, you know, if you're not careful, you would leave who it was out, who it was that gave all these into their hand. It was our Father. It was God. They didn't do this alone. Verse 48. From Aroer, that's the ruins over there, which is by the bank of the river Arnon, roaring there, even unto Mount Sion, which is Hermon. Verse 49, all theirs. 49, and all the plain on this side Jordan eastward, even to the sea of the plain under the springs of Pishkah. Pishkah being at Nebo. And Nebo being the place where Moses would die, okay, or would be taken by God. This being the place that God told him, as near as you're going to get to the other side of the promised land, meaning on to the west, with the remainder of the tribes, is from up on the highest peak of Nebo. Take a look around, that's all you're going to get. Well, I think there was, inasmuch as Moses appeared with Elijah on the Mount of Transfiguration with the Lord Jesus Christ, you want to think about that. Many times what man says is not necessarily what God reports. I'll say that again. Many times what man teaches or says is not necessarily what God teaches. Who are you going to choose to listen to? I would not think you would have any problem deciding the word of God. These words, the name of this very book, El Hadarim, Barim in the Hebrew tongue. These words, whose words? God's word. Chapter 5, verse 1. And Moses called all Israel and said unto them, hear, O Israel, the statutes, one, and judgments, two, which I speak in your ears this day, that you may learn them and keep them and do them. There's three things: to learn, to keep, and to do. A lot of people like to learn, and some people even like to keep. But doers, that's a different story. You don't find all that many doers. Okay. And the Lord, our God, made a covenant with us in Horeb. And any way you want to slice it, the covenant becomes a part of the law, or is hand in hand with the law. And you have to recognize that. First of all, you have the law, you have the statutes, and you have the judgments. And you have to know the difference. And so it is as he gives the commandments. I'm going to split this up for you. It probably won't come until the next lecture, how you tell the difference. Okay. Verse 3. The Lord made not this covenant with our fathers, but with us, even us, who are all of us here alive this day, and I will repeat, even alive with us to this day. This covenant and these words still remain, if you want his blessings. Verse 4, the Lord talked with you face to face in the mount out of the midst of the fire. I mean, you heard it. You don't have to wonder if God exists or not. You heard that voice. Verse 5, I stood between the Lord and you at that time to show you the word of the Lord, for you were afraid by reason of the fire and went not up into the mount, saying, what were they saying? 6, this, what was God saying? What was that voice saying? You want to listen to the word of God, and here it comes. Verse 6, I am the Lord thy God, which brought thee out of the land of Egypt from the house of bondage. I mean, there they were sweating and working for Pharaoh as prisoners, and God freed them at the hand of Moses as well. 7, here comes the first commandment. Okay, you can mark it. Number 1, thou shalt have none other gods before me. And there you have the first of the 10. Don't ever, you know what? He's jealous. Don't ever, when he did all this for us, he created all these things for our benefit, for our pleasure, for our lives. And don't put anything before him, especially don't whittle something out of something he created and try to claim it's a god. He's jealous, and he will, you'll find out a little bit about that fire if you should do something of that nature. And here comes the second commandment, verse 8. Thou shalt not make thee any graven image or any likeness of anything that is in heaven above or that is in the earth beneath or that is in the waters beneath the earth. Don't you make an idol out of some bird, some angel, or any tree or thing on earth or any fish or urchin from under the sea. Don't you stick with Almighty God. After all, he is your father. The beauty of Moses is that he even goes a little further than others do in explaining so that the layperson has a better idea. Verse 9, as he continues with the second commandment, thou shalt not bow down thyself unto them, nor serve them, for I, the Lord thy God, am a jealous God, visiting the iniquity of the fathers upon the children unto the third and the fourth generation of them that hate me. Now here's where many people get confused, because they will not read or pay attention to what they're reading. And they will say, well, it says it right there that if a father sins, that sin's going to stay with the family to the third or the fourth generation. The children have to pay for the father's sins. That's not what it said at all. And that's the beauty of Moses' teachings, if you pay attention to what he said. He said, visiting the iniquity of the fathers upon the children unto the third and fourth generation of them that hate me. I don't care if it was 1,000 generations. If they hate God, the sin's going to fall on them. You cannot hate God and expect blessings. You know, in Jeremiah chapter 31, you have a saying that if your church has taught you that a child pays for the sins of the father, you want to remember Jeremiah chapter 31, verse 29, which states, In those days they shall say no more, the fathers have eaten a sour grape and the children's teeth are set on edge, but everyone shall die for his own iniquity, for his own sins. Every man that eateth the sour grape, his teeth shall be set on edge, not a child's and not someone else's. Okay. So you got to pay attention to what God states. To the third and the fourth generation of them that hate him. And you know something? You know, all that even the second generation would had to have done was to love him. And instantly, presto, God takes them in his arms, forgives them, if they're sincere, and they become again children of God, and their sins are washed away. So you want to be careful when people lay things on you without really studying God's word, looking at all the facts and analyzing it. And you've got, you know, always, if the facts aren't there, you had better say, whoa, ha. That means let's look further. Let's analyze. Don't ever go off on tangents and dream without facts. God would never do that to you. Verse 10, and showing mercy unto thousands of them that love me and keep my commandments. God loves to show mercy and love. Who did he do that for? To those that keep his commandments? Do you? As best you can, nobody's perfect. But if you want his blessings, well, I have trouble with it. Well, then talk to him. Ask him to show you how to do it. Ask him even for his help in following the commandments. Okay. Ask him to assist you in memory or whatever is necessary. He loves it. Thousands he takes under his wing and assists and helps if you ask him. Verse 11 brings you the third commandment. Let's read it. Thou shalt not take the name of the Lord thy God in vain. For the Lord will not hold him guiltless that taketh his name in vain. Now, first of all, always analyze what you're saying. And as I just stated, look at facts. A lot of people think this is cussing. Yeah. Well, if you say, I'm going to pray that Satan be damned, that's a good prayer. Okay. Because that's what you should pray. Or wish for. You don't, you know, that because he gives us trouble. But the word vain, as it is utilized in this 11th verse, which is to say, the name of the Lord thy God in vain, is shav. And it means destruction. Who is destruction? It's the prime of Satan's very name, the destroyer. Okay. Don't take God's name and try to let some destroyer slip in and deceive you. Cursing is certainly not a nice thing. It's not nice at all. But at the same time, don't especially be deceived by the destroyer or the one that destructs. Hey, do me a favor. Won't you do that? Check that word out for yourself in the Strong's Concordance, the word vain as it is utilized there. See what it means. And then you'll better understand the commandment, the third commandment. Fourth commandment, keep the Sabbath, this is verse 12, keep the Sabbath day to sanctify it, as the Lord thy God hath commanded thee. 13, Moses always goes into detail. 6 days thou shalt labor and do all thy work. 14, but the seventh day is the Sabbath of the Lord thy God. In it thou shalt not do any work, thou, nor thy son, nor thy daughter, nor thy menservant, nor thy maidservant, nor thine ox, nor thine ass, nor any of thy cattle, nor thy stranger that is within thy gates, and thy manservant and thy maidservant may rest as well as thou. And what is Sabbath? What does the word Sabbath mean? It means rest. Was the Sabbath made for the Lord? No, of course not. He doesn't tire. Okay. It was made for man. And you know, you want to be careful in the law and the commandments, what Christ fulfilled and what Christ became. The highest of all Sabbaths is Passover. And you read in 1 Corinthians chapter 5, verse 7, 6 and 7, Christ became our Passover. Christ became our High Sabbath. Meaning this, you either are in him or you have no rest. You will never find peace of mind without him, especially in this crazy mixed up world. In Hebrews chapter 4, it makes it very clear that Christ became our Passover. And also Colossians chapter 2, don't worship a day, worship Christ. Don't rest in a day, rest in Christ every day of the week. Every day in the week with him is you find that peace of mind and that happiness. And that is not to say that the day shouldn't be set aside. But you see, look at the facts. What happened when we changed from the old calendar over to the Gregorian calendar? We had 7 days. That's 11 days. 11 days that they didn't know what to do with. So guess what they did? 11 days, they threw them away. Now, what did that do? Well, that changed the whole calendar as far as seven-day keepers go. Okay? Now, you don't have the seventh day any longer. That is a fact. Now, does that matter? Well, if Christ became our High Sabbath, Passover, and Passover falls on the 15th day of the first month, and the new year, if you're a Christ man, you always use a solar calendar, not the moon, which is Satan's calendar. And you, the 15th day after the spring equinox, you celebrate Passover. It changes days of the week. In that week, you will have two Sabbaths, the High Sabbath and the other Sabbath. Therefore, you keep both, and how precious it is. So, be that as it may, read Colossians chapter 2. Read it very carefully with those things in mind. Next verse, please. Verse 15. And remember that thou wast a servant in the land of Egypt, and that the Lord thy God brought thee out thence through a mighty hand and by a stretched out arm. Therefore the Lord thy God commanded thee to keep the Sabbath day. And you should. And Christ becoming that. Love him, honor him. Always take Passover. And always know that as one of God's elect, you're going to work on the Sabbath anyway. Because you are a seed planter and a teacher of the Word of God. God, in the time of our people, he extended the day whereby we would never be in the night to win a war. He's done the same for the Christian. We're children, as you would read in 1 Thessalonians chapter 5, we're children of the day, not the night, so you've got nothing to worry about. It's all one day within the Lord. How precious it is. Okay, well then, commandment of the ten. And the first five are spiritual. The last five are civil. Don't forget that. First five, spiritual. Last five, civil. And here comes the fifth, verse 16. Honor thy father and thy mother as the Lord thy God hath commanded thee, that thy days may be prolonged and that it may go well with thee in the land which the Lord thy God giveth thee. In other words, that's one of the first promises of giving you longevity. If your mother or father abuses you, naturally you're going to not honor them for that, but honor them only for the fact that they delivered you into this earth age, whereby you have the freedom and the opportunity now to choose God or Satan. It's your choice. But if you honor them for that, then God promises you a longer, happier life in the land that he gives us, right here. the sixth commandment. The sixth commandment reads, thou shalt not kill. Now, if we were to call that Hebrew word kill up, or you with strong concordances, it would be 7523, and it says you'll do no murder. That's what it means. You will not lie in wait to take someone's life. All right. It has nothing to do with the defense of our nation. And so it is that you're not to commit. Christ himself, in the fifth chapter of Matthew, says, he calls the word kill, in the Greek it's phonyons, which means criminal homicide, meaning a murder, that you're in danger of burning in hell if you do that. But God does always, you know, I would do a lot of repenting, because God is the judge. We're not to judge. Unfortunately, a lot of people do judge man, and you shouldn't. It's wrong. You want to always leave the judgment up to Almighty God, and so it is. So this, again, is one of the commandments that is very often mistranslated. And you get a bunch of Bible thumpers that when they're executing some criminal that maybe murdered a 12-year-old girl and raped her, we're going to execute him. They're down begging for his life when God demands that his life be taken and sent to him. Send him on up here. Others will see, and these things will cease happening among you, as we'll cover in this book of Deuteronomy before it's over with. Our Father, many might say, well, why does God allow this to happen? He doesn't. It's man that allows it to happen. And as it continues, thou shalt do no murder, or you will pay the price. All right, hey, don't miss the next lecture. Getting better all the time. God bless. Listen a moment, won't you please?
0: The Mark of the Beast on CD is our free introductory offer to you. What is the Mark of the Beast? 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It is getting late in the game. You need to know what the Mark of the Beast is. As it's written in Revelation chapter 13, verse 8, many will be deceived. There is no need for you to be deceived. Christ said in Mark 13:23, behold, I have foretold you all things. 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
1: And there we are back again. Let's have the 800 number, please. 1-800-643-4645. That number is good from Puerto Rico throughout the U.S., Alaska, Hawaii, all over Canada. If the Spirit moves and you have a question, you share it. Won't you do that? Please never ask a question about a particular reverend, denomination, or organization. Again, we don't judge people. We have one judge, and oh man, he is fantastic in judgment. He doesn't make any mistakes. He can even read people's minds. He knows even what they're thinking. So leave judgment to him. Teach God's word chapter by chapter, verse by verse. Let the chips fall wherever they may. Those of you that listen by shortwave around the world, it's always a pleasure hearing from you. And your announcer at the end of the hour will give you our mailing address. It's always a pleasure. Now, you got a prayer request? We can do away with the number. We can do away with the address. Why? God knows what you're thinking. Right now, do you know he's got time for you? You know, he created you different than anyone else. Your fingerprints are different. Your DNA is different. You're unique. God wanted someone just like you, but he does want you to love him because he loves you. He may not love what you're doing. So repent. Let him know you love him. And ask his blessings. Father, around the globe we come. We ask that you lead, guide, direct, Father. Touch in Yeshua's precious name. Thank you, Father. Amen. Okay, and question time. Katrina from Georgia why did Jesus have to die for us to be saved? I know that must sound like a silly question for a man like you with so much knowledge, but I just don't understand so many things. Well, make a note of Hebrews chapter 2. And you have a lot of knowledge. You need to exercise it, okay? Christ makes it very clear through the gospel, through the Paul's writings, why he did that. He came to this earth in the flesh because he sent us to the earth in flesh, meaning he's not asking us to do something he did not do himself. And then, as it is written in the 14th verse of that second chapter, he died on the cross, he was crucified, whereby he could destroy death, which is to say the devil. That's why he did it, because he loves us. No one else was perfect. Now, and many will say, well, that was an awesome price. But you see, Emmanuel, God with us, is who Christ was. And do you know something? God created the very soul of Satan. He's God's child. What does it take to kill one of your own children? And God's got it to do. He's already sentenced him to death. And inasmuch as the offspring of Satan at that crucifixion would cry out over and over, "Crucify him!" then he has no problem destroying Satan who brought it to pass. In other words, he called for the crucifixion of Almighty God himself, then God doesn't have any trouble destroying him. He's gone. He's a dead man walking, though he's still got a little, he's going to play a little negative part yet. David from Maryland, how long did the rich man have to suffer? And was it one of time thing only? And how did that work? I'm not understanding it. Well, he's still in paradise and he'll be stuck there until the millennium. And suffer, the only thing he's suffering, though he's burning up with the fact that he's so disappointed in himself that he couldn't see the truth. Because he can look across the way and he can see the Lord. He can see Abraham. He can even see Lazarus. And here he sits over here with a bunch of failures. He was a rich man. And he's got to live with that until the millennium. He cannot change. He cannot cross that gulf. I'm reading from Luke 16. Okay, but he's not suffering physically. It's mentally and spiritually. Robert from Ohio. If Satan has a body, why does he not use it after he is cast out of heaven? Well, boy, don't think he won't. He certainly will. Okay. John from Wisconsin. Is it possible the deadly wound could be caused by the Tea Party in America? Now, stop and look at the facts, okay? Look at the facts. Is America the one world government? Of course not. You know, I can remember many years people have tried to say America is Babylon, and it really irritates me. I mean, the very nation that God chose to be the Christian superpower of superpowers, you would put that on it? The Tea Party is bringing some common sense back into America's government, not the one world system. The one world system, quite frankly, is going sour. If you really want something to look at for the one world system, you ought to look at Afghanistan. What happened there? It's been almost a month now, not quite. Six UN, United Nations employees were murdered because they will not, same thing happened in Iraq, they will not pay attention to their security. And they hire people that are their actual enemies as security, and they end up, so what did they do? This is interesting, six dead, but yesterday they moved 600 out of Afghanistan. Now that's your one world system flying south. I mean, they're heading for the hills. If you want a sign of the deadly wound, it's not the deadly wound. Do not misunderstand me. But if you want, don't look at the Christian nation for the deadly wound, because it's not the one world system. Our government is our government, a government of the people, by the people, and for the people. And it will always stay that way. Carolyn from Texas, the Bible says that the world was populated by Noah's three sons. Why do you think the Kenites were on the ark since the world was flooded? Please explain. What did God tell Moses to do? Genesis chapter 6, take two of every flesh aboard the ark. Were the Kenites flesh? Of course they were. They were above the ark, upon the ark. Why? They have a purpose. And they fulfill that purpose right real well. You can read about them in Matthew chapter 13, the tares. Liz from Texas, where in the Bible is the unpardonable sin? The unpardonable sin is located in Luke chapter 12, verse 10. It is for one of God's elect to refuse the Holy Spirit to speak through them when they're delivered up before the Antichrist. You know, many questions are answered for the Christian in Mark 13, Matthew 24, and Luke 21. Where are we going to be during Satan's tribulation when the Antichrist is here? Mark 13, you're going to be delivered up before him, whereby the Holy Spirit can speak through you and broadcast the real truth to the whole world. You want to be patient, my friends. If you ever wondered what your destiny was, and you are one of God's elect, that is your destiny. Don't sell yourself out for some frivolous nonsense by not arguing with some agent in the byways, as the Lord says. Agree with them, say, ha ha, and go on. You go for the head of the serpent. You grab a snake by the tail, if you don't know what you're doing, he's going to bite you, and you're going down. Just be patient. Make the enemy pay. Look at the facts and always stick with them. And that way, you know, it is a wonderful thing to serve the living God. But know what your destiny is and keep sharp. Janet from Minnesota, was the eighth day creation also made in God's image? No. What did God say? Now I don't know, I do not understand why people get this confused. This, and Janet, I'm not talking about you only. Many people do. It said, God said, let us is plural, let us make man in our plural image. God isn't everybody. God is only one. We only have one God, and for you to say there's more than that, that's blasphemy. So what does Elohim, well, let's go even to the Hebrew, it means God and his children. Okay. In other words, God said, let's make man in flesh to look exactly the way we do. And that's why Jesus would say in John 14, if you've seen me, you've seen the Father. Okay. Kenny from Oklahoma, my son wants to know, how do we get and use our money without worshiping the devil? You border, okay, you're from Oklahoma. You know how we used to trade horses there. I grew up in Oklahoma. And I was a grandson of one of the greatest horse buyers there ever was in Oklahoma. Matter of fact, he was the agent for the Ross Brothers Horse and Mule Company out of Fort Worth, Texas. So you barter, and you always, well, how do you barter? You always have a little precious something that somebody might want and have them pick you up a loaf of bread. Right? It's only for a short time, and the Lord will take care of us anyway. You always have a little stash laid back. Nick from California. When Satan tempted Jesus in the wilderness, did he appear to Jesus in a beautiful form, or did Jesus recognize him for what he was? Naturally, Jesus could recognize him a mile away. He could feel his spirit. And naturally, he was in beautiful form because God created him beautiful, but so did he create Christ beautiful. And so it is. Andrea from Georgia. What does 666 mean? It means that Satan will appear. This is the man's number, meaning this is when he shows up. Well, what was being numbered at this time? The six seals, the six trumps, and the six vials. What happened in each one of those? Well, the sixth seal is simply that you know he's coming. The sixth trump sounds the action of when he gets here. And the sixth vial is Satan pouring out on his seat. I'm sorry, Satan's seat being poured out upon by Almighty God. So 666, that's when Satan appears. Christ appears at 777, the real one, not the fake, okay? Leah from California, does God hate, for example, does God hate the sin but loves the sinner? Well, do you want to know really what the six and even seven things are that God hates? God hated Esau, as you can read in Malachi chapter 1, or you can read in Romans chapter 9. God hated Esau. But in Proverbs chapter 6:16, you will read the six things that God hates, and all of them together makes the seventh. Okay, God does hate. And, you know, if he writes a letter to someone and they won't read it, you know, the penalty for false teaching is awesome. You don't ever want to be found guilty of that. And a lot of people will teach God, there's no way God could hate. Well, he does. I mean, look what's happening in the world, and you think he loves it? Of course he doesn't. He hates it. And so you need to read those six things that he hates. And ministers should be real careful about what they teach, because that's why judgment goes to the seed planters and ministers for false teaching. When you got the word where you can look at the facts, you better stick with them. Rick from Idaho, why doesn't God take away Satan's power? Us here on earth have no power. God and Satan have all the power, so why doesn't God take away the power? Rick, you are so very, very wrong. If you're a Christian, and if you're a follower of Jesus Christ, and if you're a student of God's word, God gave you power over all of your enemies. Matthew 10, verse 19. Power over even Satan himself in the name of Jesus Christ. Do you ever use it? Apparently you don't, because you don't realize you've got it. Our Father would not leave us defenseless here in this earth. You know, we have a shepherd. A shepherd will always take care of his sheep. That's why he gave us that power in his name. Because when you use that name, that is evil runs. They don't run, they race away from you when you know what you're doing. Mark from New York, thank you for your teaching and your discipline and your staff. Well, thank you, they're excellent people. Are the souls that are on the wrong side of the gulf in a refining fire or a tormenting fire? Thank you. Well, consider it a refining, because they're not really in a fire. Being in the presence of God, they're feeling a little heat, all right. But it's embarrassment. Have you ever been so embarrassed you could just feel your face burn? You know? That's the heat they are feeling. It's disappointment in themselves. And God is always a teacher. As they sit there on the wrong side of that gulf, as Jesus taught in Luke 16, and they look across day after day, hour after hour, and see how happy those are across the way for having followed the Lord Jesus Christ and the Father himself, that I'm sure they hate themselves, just as the rich man did. And so it is. But then that's a time of teaching, because when the millennium comes, many of them didn't have a prayer of a chance here on earth, but they will in the millennium. And That's where we're going to take names and kick dragon for sure. Discipline, discipline, discipline. Benny from California. How was Paul able to write so extensively in prison? What did he write on? Well, Paul, in the first place,

Paul did not write many of his letters. Luke traveled with him as well as others, and they were the scribes for him. But Paul was a Roman citizen by birth. Paul's father was a Roman, okay, was a citizen of the Roman nation, let me put it that way. That brought, until he was proven guilty, he had all, even in prison, he had rights, and he exercised those rights, and God took advantage of it too, because Paul wrote most of the New Testament. What a fantastic witness it is. And he was given whatever he needed. Luke and others that were penning for him could see to it. Beverly from California, why do you say that we were not made in God's image, but that we were made in our own image? Beverly, because that's what the Word of God says. Okay. In Genesis chapter 1, verse 27, you know, that's the second time today, so I've got to go and let's go right to it, and let's read it. What did God say? And God said in verse 26, let us make man in our image. That means me, you, you, you, and you. Okay. After our likeness, our again, plural. And let them have dominion over the fish of the sea, over the fowl of the air, and over the cattle, and over all the earth, and over every creeping thing that creepeth upon the earth. So God created man in his own image. In the image of God created he him. This was in the Hebrew, you go to Eth Ha'adam, which was Christ, okay, when he was created. Male and female, he created them. They were not in, this is why, when Jesus would say in John chapter 14, if you've seen me, you've seen the Father. Well, let me tell you something. We don't all look like Jesus. Why? Well, we look like ourselves. Why? Because God created each of us in our own image. That's why. And, well, how is it and what will we look like in the eternity in the spiritual body? Their age means nothing, so it's a young adult is what the appearance is, always says. Every time you see an angel, it says there was a young adult there, okay? Cliff from Georgia. Where in the Bible does it say there were people on earth before Adam and Eve? Well, we just read it, quite frankly. And you have to know the Hebrew a little bit. It is on that sixth day, he created Adam, and he made hunters and fishers out of some of them. He made all of the races. God is not ashamed of the races. He's very proud, and each one has its own dignity. And then he rested the seventh day, and on the eighth day he created, listen to me, Eth Ha'adam, a different man. And through that man would come Christ. And that's when he made Eth Ha'adam. That's why I changed the title back in verse 27 to Eth Ha'adam, meaning Christ himself. Okay, I'm talking manuscripts here. Makes it very plain. And many would say, well, how can you document that? Well, look around you today. Do you think that for a moment, DNA will not allow that all peoples, all races came from two people? Okay. The DNA is different. God created each in their own image. And he's proud of all of them. The last verse of that first chapter says, he looked and it was good. He loves his people. So they were here before. And when you look around yourself today, you see all the races. That's good. Miriam from Washington. What does it mean to not bother the tares when the tares come at us and attack us? What do we do? Well, you don't bother them, but if they attacked you, that's a different story. You have the right of self-defense. And don't ever fail to use it. Whether you use it through the judicial system or through your own might, okay? Jimmy from California, how can a demon be alive and dead?

0: Fire comes, they'll be in it, and some of them go in it a long time before the millennium is over. Charlotte from Texas, do you teach that there is no hell? No, I do not. There's a lake of fire burning, and I mean it destroys. And you can read it in the last two verses of the 20th chapter of the great book of Revelation. I have a work, if you're confused, of God the Consuming Fire and Hell Fire. Okay, I'm out of time. Hey, you know what? I love you all because you enjoy studying our Father's Word. Look at the facts. Stay with them. You can't go wrong that way. It really, I love you for it, but God loves you even more for the reading and studying the letter he sent to you. Do a good job. Won't you do that? Makes his day, and boy, will he make yours. We're brought to you by your tithes and offerings. If we've helped you, you help us keep coming to you. Won't you do that? Bless God. He will always bless you. Most important, though, you listen to me. You stay in his word. Every day in his word is a good day, even with trouble. You know why? Because Jesus is the living word.
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The book of James. James is a book that I know you'll enjoy because it is written, when you rightly divide it, to those that are scattered abroad. That's to say the 12 tribes, the 10 tribes scattered abroad, being very specific in your freedom of Christianity, the repentance, giving much personal instruction as far as controlling our thoughts and finding peace, and giving us those parameters wherein Christianity, defining those things that come from the Word of God. Example, that bitter and sweet water cannot come from the same spring. Well, from God's Word, you should not have both either. The practice of healing brought forth in this book of James. I know you're going to like it. James, that great book of instruction.

0: Welcome to the Shepherd's Chapel Network Family Bible Study Hour with Pastor Dennis Murray. Wisdom is understanding God's Word. Pastor Murray's unique teaching approach brings God's Word alive with meaning as he takes you on a chapter-by-chapter, verse-by-verse study of God's letter to you, the Bible. And now, here is Pastor Dennis Murray.
1: Good day to you. God bless you. Welcome to Shepherd's Chapel. Welcome to this Family Bible Study Hour. Ready to get back into our Father's Word here at the chapel? We invite you to get your Bible and join us. We're going to pick it up today.

0: back in the law. Leviticus chapter 11, we're going to pick it up with verse 5. We've just gotten started with God's health laws. You know, he's preparing the children of Israel to move into the promised land. And he's teaching them the difference between clean and unclean, between holy and unholy. You see, the Canaanites, Perizzites, the Hittites, the Jebusites, the list goes on and on. I think there's seven tribes that make up the Canaanite nations, but they were Gentiles. And you don't find people who live any more unclean than these. And again, God's preparing them to move into the promised land. He's saying, the Gentiles do this, but I don't want you to do this. The earlier chapters of Genesis, it was more of a how do you cleanse your inner self, your soul, if you will. When you sin, you offer a sin offering to the Lord, and you have to have blood to expiate sin. And now he's teaching, I like to think of the chapter 11 of Leviticus. It's kind of difficult to find very much spiritual about it. It's more like the book of Ecclesiastes, which is written to the man who walks under the sun. In other words, to man in the flesh. And that's what God is teaching his people and us today in chapter 11 of Leviticus. And some would say, well, you don't understand, Pastor Murray. Jesus Christ made it where it's okay to eat any kind of animal. That's not true. The crucifixion of Jesus Christ on the cross did not change our physical flesh bodies. And, you know, God made these bodies. He knows what makes them tick. He knows what makes them healthy. He knows what makes them unhealthy. Violation of these food laws, the what's clean and unclean. In other words, if you eat unclean flesh, I like to say it's a sin against your flesh, not a sin against your soul. More on that as we work our way through. Let's ask that word of wisdom in Jesus' precious name. We just in our last lecture started off with that the Hebrew nation had the animal kingdom of the Hebrew nation had four major divisions, and we had just gotten started in the separation of the animal kingdom, those animals who go about on the land. Then we're going to be talking about those who go through the water, and then the last two divisions of the animal kingdom for the Hebrews, you have the fowls of the air and also the creeping things, bugs, in other words. So we ask that word of wisdom, as always, in Jesus' precious name. Father, we ask you to open eyes, open ears today as we get into the health laws, what man should eat, what man should not eat. With that introduction, chapter 11, verse 5, and it reads, and the coney is an old English word. It's a type of rabbit, and there are more than one type of rabbit, we'll see. Because he cheweth the cud, but divideth not the hoof, he is unclean unto you. And you have three conditions that have to be met for an animal that goes about on the land to be clean. It hath to parteth the hoof and be cloven-footed and also chew the cud. We kind of introduced you to what the chewing of the cud was in our last lecture. And if you missed that, ruminating animals such as cows have four stomachs. And in the process of digesting their food, the food actually moves from one stomach to the other. And as it's doing so, part of it ends up back in the cow's mouth. And if you weren't raised on a farm, you probably wouldn't have a clue what chewing the cud means. But and if you watch livestock animals, beef cattle in particular, when they get full, they'll lay down and they'll get a wad of this cud in their mouth, and it looks like they're chewing bubble gum. They'll sit there and chew on it for hours. Verse 6. And the hare, and here we have a different kind of rabbit, because he cheweth the cud, but divideth not the hoof, he is unclean unto you. And in verse 6, I think that's talking about what I would refer to as a jackrabbit. Here in Arkansas, we have a different type of rabbit that we call a cottontail. And in my opinion, the cottontail is clean. If you want to think that it's unclean, that's quite all right. We can still be good friends. It's not a salvation issue when you talk about eating clean and unclean. Again, it's a sin against your flesh, not against your soul. If you want to be healthy, follow God's laws concerning what's clean to eat and not clean. If you want to eat unclean, that's your right. That's your choice. Verse 7. And the swine, though he divide the hoof and be cloven-footed, yet he cheweth not the cud, he is unclean to you. I kind of empathize with those of you who were raised in a home where it was normal to eat pork. And fact is, if you were raised that way and not familiar with God's word, this might come quite as a surprise to you that pork, swine's flesh, is unclean for humans to eat. At this point, I want to go to Isaiah chapter 65, and we're going to see what God thinks about those who eat swine's flesh. Let's turn over to Isaiah chapter 65. We're going to pick it up with verse 3. And if I can get there, here we go. And Isaiah 65, 3 reads, "A people that provoketh me," the Lord speaking, "to anger continually to my face, that sacrificeth in gardens and burneth incense upon altars of brick." And any altar made to God should be of natural stone. Man was not to lay an axe or a hammer on stones that were utilized in an altar to God. And a brick that is made by the hands of man would be an abomination to our Heavenly Father. Verse 4, "which remain among the graves and lodge in the monuments, which eat swine's flesh and broth of abominable things is in their vessels." Don't even know the difference between clean and unclean. Verse 5, "which say, stand by thyself, come not near to me, for I am holier than thou. These are a smoke in my nose, and a fire that burneth all the day." That's what God thinks about those who eat swine's flesh. That's what he thinks about those who are holier than thou. Have you ever gotten a good whiff of smoke in your nose? I mean, it's irritating. It makes your eyes water. It makes your nose sting. But that's exactly the way God feels about those of his children who eat swine's flesh. And now back to chapter 11. Again, I empathize with you if you were raised eating pork. But, and if you eat, some pork bacon in the morning, are you going to go to hell for that? Of course not. But it is unclean. Pork bacon, and there are alternatives to pork bacon. You can get turkey bacon. It's readily available in grocery stores now. And, on the packaging for turkey bacon, it says 40% less fat than pork sausage or bacon. And when you consider how much fat is in bacon, 40% is a lot. Now, if you do eat a piece of pork bacon, is that going to go with you when you die? Of course not. It's part of your flesh. The flesh returns to the earth from which it came. Your spirit returns to your Heavenly Father. Verse 8, "of their flesh," referring to the swine or pork, "shall ye not eat, and their carcass shall ye not touch. They are unclean to you." Not only not to eat the swine's flesh, not to touch if you come across one that has died of either of natural causes or been killed, you're not to touch it. You see, again, God preparing the children of Israel to move into the promised land. Disease, there's not very many ways that disease is transferred or from person to person than dead animals. And it's an excellent means for disease to spread. And one more time, I'm going to say that those of you who have been raised eating pork all your life, there are alternatives. You can get beef bacon and sausage, turkey bacon and sausage. A lot of our students who have been studying with Shepherd's Chapel for a long time know that that it's unhealthy to eat pork, and they make their own turkey or beef bacon. And, you know, I was raised in a home where we did not eat pork. And when we went to restaurants, not only did we have to watch and guard that what we were ordering did not have pork in it, but you also have to watch how the food is prepared. I can guarantee you if I eat some French fries, say, that are fried in pork grease, I may not know that the grease was pork, but I'll know it in 2 hours because it makes me sick. And I know a lot of you who don't eat pork, you know what I'm talking about. You eat something that has any pork in it, and within 2 hours, you're going to be sick. Verse 9, "These shall ye eat of all that are in the waters." Now we switch gears to the third division of the animal kingdom, the fish and creatures of the sea. "Whatsoever hath fins and scales in the waters, in the seas, and in the rivers, them shall ye eat." And again, God knows what will make you healthy to eat and what will make you sick. And all of these animals, we can pretty much, you know, we can memorize the rules. It has to have a divided hoof. It has to have a cleft. It has to be cloven-footed. It has to chew the cud to be clean. It has to have fins and scales if it's clean from the waters. But you can basically go by a rule of thumb, and that is don't eat scavengers. Anything that eats other dead animals is unclean. You take catfish, for example. And those of you who don't know, catfish has fins, but it does not have scales, and therefore it's unclean. And if you take a cat food and look what that eats, and most any of the other scavengers of the water, they're what I call bottom feeders. If something dies, where does it go? Well, it doesn't float to the top, it goes to the bottom. And the catfish, there's very little that a catfish won't eat, and therefore they are unclean. Verse 10, "And all that have not fins and scales in the seas and in the rivers, of all that move in the waters, and of any living thing which is in the waters, they shall be an abomination unto you." Well, the word abomination means they'll be filth to you, or an idolatrous object. Now, catfish, shellfish, shrimp, lobster, all are unclean. And I'll tell you, the last two that I mentioned, the shrimp and the lobster, if I ever break health laws, the shrimp is where I mess up. But, you know, again, it's a sin against the flesh, not a sin against your soul. Verse 11. "They shall be even an abomination unto you. You shall not eat of their flesh, but ye shall have their carcasses in abomination." And anything that is a scavenger, and you could include in that animals that are beasts of prey, that hunt other animals, kill them in their blood, meaning they're not properly bled, and then eat the flesh of the animal that they killed, are unclean. Verse 12, "Whatsoever hath no fins nor scales in the waters, that shall be an abomination unto you." Disobeying God's health laws, again, a sin against the flesh. That was the second division of the animal kingdom. We've talked about the animals that go upon the land. We talked about the animals that go in the water. Now we're going to be moving to the birds, the fowls of the air, the third category of the Hebrew animal kingdom. Verse 13. And these are they which ye shall have in abomination among the fowls. They shall not be eaten. They are an abomination. The eagle and the ossifrage and the osprey. The eagle, kind of the king of the division of the birds, the animals. And I've heard people say that eagles won't eat roadkill. I have personally seen and have eagles on my property, and I have seen eagles, if it's fresh, roadkill, eagles will help themselves and get their part. Now, an ossifrage is, in the Hebrew tongue, look it up in your Strong's, it's called bone breaker. And it's a type of sea eagle that is flying through the air and swoops down and grabs a fish out of the water who's feeding off of surface, whatever. But the eagle, sea eagle, grabs the fish in its talons, flies back up to altitude over the shoreline, drops the fish intentionally, and the bones of the back of the bone fish is broken, thus the name bone breaker. And then, of course, the sea eagle swoops back down and has lunch. Verse 14, and the vulture and the kite after his kind. A kite is a type of hawk. And these verses make me think about how much our English language has changed over the years. When you look up the word kite or ossifrage in a Webster's dictionary, you're going to find the words there because it's English words. But it's words that we no longer use regularly or normally in our conversation. You know, this made me think, if we have that much trouble keeping up with our own language, English, think how difficult it is, such as God's Word, when it's written in the Hebrew, and keeping up with that, not only the changes, but also going from one language to another. That's why you need a Strong's Concordance to help you keep God's Word sorted out. Now, a vulture, you really have to go some to find something that's a bigger scavenger than a vulture. If there's something dead in a pasture or a roadkill, you can bet there's going to be vultures nearby. Verse 15, every raven of his kind. This is a raven-like crow, if you will. A crow is not far behind vultures as far as being there when there's roadkill involved. And this kind of reminded me of a study that the students were keeping track. This is a true story of roadkill. And during certain periods of time of the year, they would record a certain section of highway, what was found, whether it was male or female. And then through this, there was a study that could tell migration. They could tell the mating seasons of certain animals, but they had a term that was for when they came across something that they couldn't figure out what it was that was on the road. And it was called, they had a term for it, it was called ERP, and it was unidentified road pizza is what the ERP stood for. But that's what we're talking about with the vultures and the crows. They like to eat the roadkill. That's the reason they're unclean. Verse 16. And the owl and the nighthawk and the cuckoo. A cuckoo is a seagull. And the hawk after his kind. These are all birds of prey. Verse 17. And the little owl and the cormorant. Cormorant is a pelican. And the great owl. A great owl thought to be probably some type of heron. Verse 18. And the swan and the pelican and the gyre eagle. A gyre eagle, another type of vulture. Verse 19. And the stork, the heron after her kind, and the lapwing, also called a hoopoe, and the bat. And now we're going to switch gears in verse 20, though it might seem that we haven't switched gears. I'll explain after we cover. Verse 20, we begin the fourth grouping of the Hebrew animal kingdom, creeping things. All fowls that creep, going upon all four, shall be an abomination unto you. And there is an exception that follows. Now, the fowls that creep, check this out in your Strong's Concordance. The word creep is sharets, and it means to swarm. And like locust, when they're due to the sheer number of them, when they swarm, it's like a cloud of locust, if you will. And notice these have 4 feet, so we definitely have a distinction between the fowls of the air and the fowls that are creeping things. There are no birds that have 4 legs. That might be interesting, I guess, if someone was a poultry producer, if they could come up with a way to produce 4 legs per chicken, they could probably sell a lot more dark meat to the Russians, I guess. Verse 21, yet these may ye eat of every flying, creeping thing that goeth upon all four, which have legs above their feet to leap withal upon the earth. Now this is a little confusing again, though the creeping is swarming again. And these feet above their feet are actually 2 additional feet that are in some cases known as springing feet. Like a grasshopper walks basically on 4 feet or legs, but it has 2 additional legs that it's able to spring great distances for the size of a grasshopper. And then note too, some of them have wings and actually fly. Verse 22, these are the swarming, creeping things that are clean to eat. Even these of them ye may eat, the locust after his kind, and the bald locust after his kind, and the beetle, this is probably a wingless locust, after his, after his kind, and the grasshopper after his kind. All of these clean. In fact, certain parts of the world, these are almost delicacies. They have different ways of preparing these locusts and grasshoppers, if you will. They boil them in salt and then eat them with a little bit of butter. They also fry them in a griddle pan with a little bit of butter. And even some folks take them and grind them up and make like a meal out of them and make cakes. Even the prophets of God throughout the Bible, they ate the food of the prophets as locust and honey. Yum, yum. I was studying this morning these different ways of preparing the locust, and I didn't see any recipes that I'm anxious to run home and try. Verse 23. But all other flying, creeping things which have 4 feet shall be an abomination unto you, to be unclean. You know, stay sharp for me. We're going to be talking about the things that we've already talked about, the fish that go through the sea and also the creeping things. And I'll explain as we go. Verse 24, and for these, the things that we've just been talking about, ye shall be unclean. Whosoever toucheth the carcass of them shall be unclean until the evening. Now, we're not just talking about whether it's clean to eat or unclean to eat here. We're talking about touching a dead carcass, and that's what the subject is going to be through the next several verses. Then, of course, what the person would do if they were unclean, we'll see the prescription for cleansing themselves is to wash with water. Verse 25, and whosoever beareth aught of the carcass of them shall wash his clothes and be unclean until even. And in other words, whoever carried the dead carcass was even more defiled than someone who touched it. And the prescription for cleansing of that was not only washing their flesh, it was washing their clothes and their flesh. And you might say, well, what does being unclean do? That doesn't sound like a very severe penalty that they have to wash. But you see, when someone was unclean, one, they couldn't approach God. Two, they would not be allowed to participate in a sacrificial meal in the case of a peace offering. If they were unclean, they could not participate in Passover on the 15th of Abib, the first month on the Hebrew calendar. They had to wait until the second month to celebrate the Passover when they were in a clean state. Verse 26, the carcasses of every beast which divideth the hoof and is not cloven-footed, in other words, unclean, nor cheweth the cud, are unclean unto you. Every one that toucheth them shall be unclean. And again, we're talking about touching the carcasses. And why would it be so bad to touch a carcass? Again, disease. Disease is communicated through dead animals. 27. And whatsoever goeth upon his paws, now here we're talking about quadrupeds such as dogs, cats, bears, etc. Among all manner of beasts that go on all four, those are unclean unto you. Whoso toucheth their carcass shall be unclean until the evening. And again, we're talking about dead carcasses here. This has nothing to do with petting your dog or your cat. This is about if they should pass away and then you touch them, you're unclean for a period of time. And he that beareth the carcass or carries the body outside of the camp, for example, of them shall wash his clothes and be unclean until the even. They are unclean unto you. Again, further defiled than if you just touch it, if you have to carry it. 29. These also shall be unclean unto you among the creeping things that creep upon the earth. The weasel, also known as a glider, and the mouse and the tortoise, this is a inflated toad after his kind. All of these last animals are often found in the vicinity or in the home, and that's the reason that they're categorized as one group together in this verse. And the ferret or hedgehog and the chameleon and the lizard and the snail and the mole. I was visiting some family of my wife in Europe, and we went to this fancy restaurant, and one of them ordered some escargot. I was seated at the table, and that's one thing that I will never break one of God's health laws over. And of course, we're not talking about eating here. We're talking about even touching. But the fact of eating escargot does not appeal to me one little bit. 31. These are unclean to you among all that creep. Whosoever doth touch them when they be dead shall be unclean until even. Verse 32. And upon whatsoever any of them when they are dead doth fall, it shall be unclean wherein it be any vessel of wood, such as a utensil or a bowl, for example, or raiment, which is clothing, or skin, a leather pouch or liquid container, or sack, whatsoever vessel it be, wherein any work is done, it must be put into water, and it shall be unclean until the even, so it shall be cleansed. Any article used in common use around the house, in other words, if one of these fall dead in the bag, it's unclean. Again, the purpose of all this, to prevent disease. If it's unclean, wash it. 33. And every earthen vessel whereinto any of them falleth, whatsoever is in it shall be unclean, and ye shall break it. Earthen vessels, again, you can't clean them. The earthen material that it is made out of absorbs part of it. And this was kind of like back in chapter 6, verse 28. You may recall the priest, when they boiled the sin offering, if it were in an earthen pot, they had to break the pot. It wasn't able, and it was a different reason there, and that was that the fat of the offering was holy, most holy, being a sin offering, and therefore it was to be broken. Here, the other end of the spectrum, it's unclean because it has come in contact with the dead critter and therefore must be destroyed. You can't wash an earthen vessel and make it clean. 34. Of all meat or food which may be eaten, that on which such water cometh shall be unclean, and all drink that may be drunk in every such vessel shall be unclean. In other words, if a mouse, they didn't have running water at this time, then they had containers, pitchers, for example, that contained water. And if a mouse died and fell in the water, it was unclean, the water. It had to be disposed of. It wasn't to be consumed, verse 35. And everything whereupon any part of their carcass falleth shall be unclean, whether it be oven or ranges or pots, they shall be broken down, for they are unclean and shall be unclean to you. Ranges would be basically two parallel rocks that they would either put a griddle or something to grill with over a fire. But if they came in contact with the carcass of one of these critters, it was unclean. 36. Nevertheless, a fountain or pit wherein there is plenty of water shall be clean, but that which toucheth their carcass shall be unclean. And this kind of loses it in the translation. This is saying that if it's a flowing stream, and let's say a mouse dies and he's in the water's flowing, and therefore the water is not contaminated and unclean, but whoever takes the mouse and lifts him out of the water is unclean. 37. And if any part of their carcass fall upon any sowing seed which is to be sown, it shall be clean. Now, there's going to be a condition that follows. What this is saying is that the seed has a hard shell or kernel around the embryo, and if it's dry, it's clean. In other words, the uncleanness of a dead critter doesn't penetrate the kernel that protects the embryo, unless, verse 38, and we'll stop for the day, but if any water be put upon the seed, and any part of their carcass fall thereon, it shall be unclean unto you. In other words, the water would soften the kernel to where the disease or uncleanness would affect the embryo. And if the embryo were affected, once you planted the seed, the fruit of the seed would also be unclean as it's passed down to the next generation. So if the seed gets wet and it comes in contact with one of these dead critters, you can't plant it, you can't use that seed, throw it out, it's unclean. Well, we'll come back in our next lecture and finish the health laws, what's clean and unclean, and probably be a good idea at this point to let you know when we get to chapter 12 through 15, we're going to be talking about uncleanness of the human body. Some of the material you might consider to be mature. In other words, if you study with grandchildren, children, and the reason I'm saying this is you might want to record it before you review it with your children, grandchildren, to make sure you're ready to discuss these materials, mature material that we're going to be covering in our next couple, several lectures. So we'll leave it up to you to decide, and we know you'll make the right choice. We've got a short message. We'll ask you to come. We'll come back and visit with you again here in just a moment. Listen to these messages, won't you please?
1: 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It's getting late in the game. You need to know what the Mark of the Beast is. As it's written in Revelation chapter 13, verse 8, many will be deceived. Christ said in Mark 13:23, "Behold, I have foretold you all things." 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You may also mail your request to Shepherd's Chapel, P.O. Box 416, Gravette, Arkansas, 72736. Don't be deceived by Satan.
0: We're so glad you could join back with us. Let's have the 800 number, please. 800-643-4645. That number good throughout Puerto Rico, the U.S., and Canada. If you have a biblical question that you'd like to pose to be answered on the air, feel free to call that number and leave your question. Please don't ask for a written response to your questions. We simply don't have the staff to provide a written response to anyone. And if we do it for one, of course, we have to be willing to do it for all. That's where the problem comes in, is doing it for all. We can't do it for one. We can't do it for all, so we're not going to do it for one. In other words, answering questions here by one of the pastors on the air is the only format you have of getting a question, a biblical question. And please keep your questions of a biblical nature. Don't ask questions about a specific individual, denomination, or organization by name. We try to teach God's Word in a positive format. Throwing out negative about others serves no purpose. We simply won't do it. Got a prayer request? Well, you don't need a telephone number. We can do away with it. You don't need a mailing address. You don't need paper and pencil. Talk to your Heavenly Father. He's there for you 24 hours a day, 7 days a week. And, you know, sometimes I think that you don't have a lot of competition. It seems like everybody's too busy. They're so busy making a living, they don't have time for their Heavenly Father. And when you make time for Him to talk with Him in prayer, it makes His day. You make His day, He's going to make yours. We do have these prayer requests, Father. We come united as one in the name of Your Son, Jesus Christ. We ask You to look upon these, Father. You know their needs, problem marriages, financial difficulties. You know, Father, if it is Your will, a special blessing on each of these. And we also lift up our military troops who are in harm's way around the world, Father. We ask You to watch over, guide, direct, touch, heal in Jesus' precious name. Amen and thank You, Father. Let's get to some questions and see what's on the mind of folks around the country. First up, we have Fanny from Louisiana. And I thank You for the word You teach. May God continue to bless everyone in the Shepherd's Chapel ministry. Well, thank you very much, and blessings right back at you. My grandson asked me a question I cannot find an answer to. Perhaps you can help with an answer. Where did Enoch get the word he was teaching when he was born so long before the Pentateuch was written? Well, what Enoch was teaching, he was teaching the people that they should not mix with the fallen angels, the Nephilim. That's why Enoch was so special to God, as Elijah was special to God. He didn't allow either one of them to suffer corruption of their flesh. In other words, to die in their flesh body. He took Enoch and he took Elijah. Genesis chapter 5, verse 24, Enoch walked with God, it states, and he was not, meaning he wasn't here anymore because God took him. Again, Enoch, like Elijah, did not die in the flesh. What was he teaching? It wasn't the law. You're right, the Pentateuch, because the Pentateuch hadn't been given yet. He was teaching the people, as Noah was, you don't mix with the fallen angels. Terry Joe from Ohio, I just want to thank you all for bringing the true word of God to me and my family. We are so blessed to live in the USA, to be able to tune into your program, into our homes. I was taught the rapture. Things make so much more sense now. I watch you all every day and study. Oh, great. Let me get to your question here. Can you tell me the tribe of Hur? Is that Ben-Hur, the movie, is about? What was his bloodline? Well, Ben in the Hebrew means son. Ben, when you say Ben-Hur, you're saying son of Hur. And there wasn't a tribe by the name of Hur, as you state here, but in Exodus chapter 31, verse 2, we learned that Hur was of the tribe of Judah. And you follow with a second question, the Romans, were they Gentiles? Some were. Being Roman, it depends on whether you're talking that he is born in of that race, or is he a citizen of Rome? You see, Paul was of the tribe of Benjamin, but he was also a Roman citizen, and that protected Saul from certain things. If you were a Roman citizen, you were entitled to certain protections, and Paul utilized that on several occasions. Zane in South Carolina, I understand that when you pass that you go to our Father. When Lazarus was brought from his tomb to the Father, was he resurrected as Jesus was? No, I don't think so. We're talking about transfiguration in the case of Jesus, such as in Matthew chapter 17, when he went up to the Mount of Transfiguration, and there appeared to him and the disciples that he took with him. I think there were three of them, Moses and Elijah in their transfigured bodies as well. But I don't think Lazarus was transfigured. Jesus actually brought Lazarus's flesh back to life. And why did he do that? To prove to us that he defeated death. He has the ability to prevent death of a lot more than your flesh body. He has the ability to prevent the death of something much more important, that is your soul, your spiritual body. It's through him that we can obtain eternal life. Kathleen in Michigan, in the first earth age, did we all have mortal souls? No. One-third of God's children followed immortal. What does it mean? It means liable to die. But you see, in the first earth age, one-third of God's children followed Satan at Satan's rebellion. Revelation chapter 12 will document that. God didn't want to destroy one-third of his children, so that's the reason that we have the second earth age. You follow, if we did, that would mean we all agreed to have a mortal soul in this flesh age. Who would be willing to agree to exchange an immortal soul for a mortal soul? I don't think you'd have any takers there if they understood what they were doing. Marie in California, if someone is baptized in the name of the Father and the Holy Spirit, but not in the name of Jesus, will they go to heaven? If you are a Christian, you should be baptized in the name of Jesus Christ. We don't teach here at the chapel that baptism is a requirement for salvation anyway. Many people point to John chapter 3, verse 5, and state that, in which states you have to be born of water, excuse me, and they teach falsely that means baptized. That's not what it means. It means you must be born in the flesh as opposed to the fallen angels who refused to be born in the flesh and left their habitat and came to their habitation and came to earth. John chapter 3 verse 16 says nothing about you have to be baptized to have eternal life. Jesus, when he was crucified on the cross, one of the malefactors believed upon him even as he was hanging on the cross. And Jesus said, today, this day, I will see you in paradise. I don't think that criminal had been baptized. Steve in Illinois, if the prophecy of Daniel chapter 11 verse 20 is the prophecy of Daniel chapter 11 verse 20 going to be completed November of 2016? I don't think so, but I'll be watching to see, and that's what you should do. The guy elected 8 years ago has been quite the raiser of taxes himself. So if November 2016, if we get somebody that raises taxes more than the guy that we got in 2008, the last 8 years, woe unto us. Darlene in Indiana, why doesn't the pastor believe in the rapture? Because it's false teaching. Rapturists point to 1 Thessalonians chapter 4, verses 17, 16, 17, and 18. They somehow fail to overlook verse 13, which gives you the subject of what's being discussed in the higher number of verses. And the teaching of 1 Thessalonians 4 is, where are the dead? Those who died in Jesus Christ. And they're already with Christ is what it's saying, that you, those who are alive in the flesh when Christ returns can't precede those who have died. Why? They're already there. So then when Christ returns, in the twinkling of an eye, as it states in 1 Corinthians chapter 15, verse 52 and the following verses, we're changed into spiritual bodies. Charles in Nevada, I had a dream where I think I was quoting scriptures against Satan, and I think I won. What does this dream mean? It means you need to review Matthew chapter 4 and Jude chapter 1, verse 9. Where Jesus and Michael show us how to handle Satan. You don't want to get it in a scripture-quoting contest with Satan. What you want to do is follow Jesus and Michael's example. You rebuke Satan in the name of Jesus Christ. Pastor Arnold Murray did a study entitled Don't Argue with Satan. You might want to order that. Kenneth in North Carolina, does it say in the Bible that Christians were called people of the way? I don't have a clue what you're talking about, and not anywhere that I'm aware of that Christians were called people of the way in the Bible. Alice in Washington, I would like to know, if a person commits suicide, do they go to heaven or do they come back? I can't read your writing, here to earth and start their life over again. There's no such thing as reincarnation, which is what I think you're saying. Someone who commits suicide returns to God, but you got to understand there are two sides to the gulf, Luke chapter 16. If someone commits suicide, and there's not extenuating circumstances, I'm not going to pretend to be God. He's the judge. He's the one who makes the decision. But when I say extenuating circumstances, I'm talking about mental illness, drug addiction, something of that nature. God takes all that into consideration when he's judging someone. But if you take your own life, I can tell you the first thing you're going to see when you get to God is one angry father. Why? Because you've just murdered one of his children. Betty in Georgia, I know we all will go before the judgment seat to be judged. What is the great white throne judgment? Well, you can read about it in Revelation chapter 20, verse 11, and the following verses. It occurs at the end of the thousand years, known as the Lord's Day, the millennium, if you will, and it determines whether people go are judged into the kingdom of God, meaning the eternity, or do they join Satan in the lake of fire? The choice is yours. Gerald from Missouri. Dennis, will you please explain white hair and eyes like fire of Revelation chapter 1, verse 14? Well, it's a description there of Jesus in his spiritual body. And I think that you can read the Shekinah glory into it, the brightness of his appearance. Also explain God is a consuming fire. Hebrews chapter 12, verse 29 tells us that God is a consuming fire, but you know, he controls that a great deal. You could be standing right next to someone who is consumed by God's consuming fire, but if you love and serve him, you would simply feel the warmth as he touches your heart, such as many of you experience when the Holy Spirit touches your heart when in prayer or when you're communing with your Heavenly Father. Jim in Missouri, where in the Bible does it say that the Lord's Day is 1,000 years of teaching? Well, 2 Peter chapter 3, verse 8 will get it said. We learn there, Paul says, or Peter says, I don't want you to be ignorant as the heathen are, that one day is with the Lord is as 1,000 years, and 1,000 years is as one day. Revelation chapter 20, verse 4, we learn there that those who don't take the mark of the beast, in other words, those who don't worship the Antichrist and overcome the Antichrist, will reign with Christ 1,000 years. That 1,000 years is the Lord's day. Jim in Missouri, where in the Bible does it talk about the elect being able to help a father, brother, mother, son, and so forth during the millennium? Ezekiel chapter 44, verse 25, and the following verses, that the Zadok, which are the elect, during the millennial period can leave the millennial temple, leave the presence of Jesus Christ, and go to one of their family members who didn't make the cut for the first resurrection in an effort to help them. There is a price to pay, and that is that they're unclean for 7 days. Why? Because they have been exposed to the dead, spiritually dead, and then they can go enter back into the millennial temple and the presence of Christ. Debbie in Canada, are there a lot of people affected by demons? Well, I'm afraid there are all too many. Watch the evening news if you can stomach it, and you can see that there are some crazy evil people. Evil and wickedness seems to be running rampant in this country. And does that mean that we need to be fearful of them? Absolutely not. Jesus gave us power over all of our enemies, Luke chapter 10, verses 17 and 18. Remember, the most important part of that, though, is that you order them away in the name of Jesus Christ. Jimmy in Florida, are the trumpets in Revelation eras in time? No. They're events that must come to pass before Christ returns. That you can read about the trumps in Matthew 24, Mark 13. Patricia in Missouri. Let me read this. Chapel, my husband and I watched you in, I think you say the 60s. I need to get close, learn, study to live so others see God in me. But really, to my question, if sixth commandment says thou shalt not kill, why does the world fight and fight. Isn't every word of Bible still true? Well, Matthew chapter 5, verse 21, Jesus says, "You've heard that thou shalt not kill." That word in the Greek is phanuo, and it means premeditated homicide. It's lie in wait, homicide.

0: United States of America rather than English. So always remember to be thankful for those who, especially those who have given the supreme sacrifice, giving their own lives. Out of time, I love you all a great deal. Why you enjoy studying God's Word. We're brought to you by your tithes and offerings. If we've helped you, help us keep coming to you and to reach out to others who are lost in this world of darkness. Most important this, though, you stay in His Word. Every day in your Father's Word is a good day, even with trouble. Do you know why? It's because Jesus, Yeshua, He is the living Word.
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Don't be deceived by Satan.

0: Welcome to the Shepherd's Chapel Network Family Bible Study Hour with Pastor Dennis Murray. Wisdom is understanding God's Word. Pastor Murray's unique teaching approach brings God's Word alive with meaning as he takes you on a chapter-by-chapter, verse-by-verse study of God's letter to you, the Bible. And now, here is Pastor Dennis Murray.
1: Good day to you. God bless you. Welcome to Shepherd's Chapel. Welcome to this family Bible study hour. Ready to get back into our Father's Word. We're going to pick it up today, Numbers chapter 10, verse 29. If you'd care to get your Bible and join us, we'd love to have you. In our last lecture, the 20th day of the second month of the second year that God brought Israel out of Egypt, they set forth for the promised land, broke camp at Sinai with the priest blowing the silver trumpets, short blasts, meaning it's time to move out. With that, we had the Kohathites responsible for bearing the Ark of the Covenant set forth. Of course, that

0: cloud by day, the manifestation of our Heavenly Father showing them where to go. Then Judah fell in and his camp. Then you had the Merarites and the Gershonites with the tabernacle materials, the tent material itself, the boards, bars, and sockets set forth. Then the priest blew the trumpets again, a short blast, meaning it's time for Reuben to move out. After Reuben moved out, the Kohathites responsible for the remaining furniture and vessels of the tabernacle set forth. The trumpets no doubt sounded again, a short blast, time for Ephraim to move out. And after Ephraim, the trumpets blown again, the short blast, indicating it was time for Dan to set forth, bringing up the rear. So everything's organized inwardly and outwardly in the nation. There is one other person that Moses wanted to go with them. Let's find out who that was today. Ask that word of wisdom in Yeshua's precious name. Father, we ask you to open eyes, open ears this day. Numbers chapter 10, verse 29, and it reads, And Moses said unto Hobab, the son of Raguel, the Midianite, Moses' father-in-law, We are journeying unto the place of which the Lord said, I will give it you. And that promise made centuries before to Abram, before God even changed his name to Abraham. Genesis chapter 12, verse 7. Come thou with us, and we will do thee good, for the Lord hath spoken good concerning Israel. The Lord has said good things are going to happen to Israel, and I will make sure that good things happen for you. Now, the way this is worded, it's very difficult to determine who it is we're talking about here. Raguel is actually Ruiel of Exodus chapter 2, verse 18. However, most of you know him by his title, which is Jethro. And Jethro, if you translate it, means His Excellency. And of course, you know Jethro was the father-in-law of Moses, and Zipporah being Moses' wife. And of course, Zipporah's father was Ruiel, also known as Jethro. So Hobab, you read this, and it's almost like it's saying Hobab is Moses' father-in-law, when actuality, Hobab is Moses' brother-in-law. And in the book of Exodus, we learn that Jethro, his father-in-law, went home shortly after visiting him at Sinai, which was approximately Exodus chapter 18, talks about when Jethro came to Sinai to visit Moses and no doubt his daughter. Now, whether Hobab went back home to the land of the Kenites with Jethro, or if he had remained with Moses throughout this period of time, which wouldn't have been a great deal of time, but a while. So, but it's not stated. And of course, when it states Jethro of the Kenite in other places in the Old Testament, he was from the land of the Kenites. He wasn't a Kenite because, as it states here, he was a Midianite. And make a note of Genesis chapter 25, verse 1 and the following verses, and you learn who Medan was. Medan was the son of Abraham and his second wife, Keturah. So he was Adamic. He wasn't a Kenite, being my point. Verse 30. And he, this is Hobab, the brother-in-law to Moses, said unto him, to Moses, I will not go, but I will depart to mine own land and to my kindred. Hobab saying, it's been a nice visit, but I think it's time to go home. Will Moses give up? Verse 31. And he, being Moses, said, Leave us not, I pray thee. For as much as thou knowest how we are to encamp in the wilderness, and thou mayest be to us instead of eyes. Therefore be to us as eyes, better translated. Now, Moses knew and had every confidence and all the faith in the world that God was going to lead Israel and show them where to encamp. This is not showing a lack of faith or confidence on the part of Moses at this point in time. What he knows is that Hobab is familiar with the land. And if God were to say, okay, we're traveling to Kibroth Hataava, and then we're going to stop there and set up camp again, Hobab would know, okay, the wells for water are over here. The springs for water are over there. The pasture land for the flocks and herds is over here. So he would be, he would be a valuable asset to Moses and all Israel, and Moses knew it. Verse 32. And it shall be, if thou go with us, yea, it shall be, that what goodness the Lord shall do unto us, the same will we do unto you. And promising him that he would be well taken care of. Now, it's not written here or elsewhere whether Hobab agreed to go or not. Make a note, though, of Judges chapter 1, verse 16, which, if you read that, indicates that Hobab did honor Moses' request and made the journey with them. Verse 33. And they departed from the mount of the Lord 3 days' journey. The mount of the Lord called Horeb in Exodus chapter 3, verse 1, which is a range of mountains where you find Sinai, which is an individual mountain, not to confuse you. And the Ark of the Covenant of the Lord went before them in the 3 days' journey to search out a resting place for them, which way to go and where to stop. And the place, the second place of encampment, will be, as I mentioned a minute ago, Kibroth Hataava. And if you have an atlas of Bible lands, it would be, and measure it out, it would be 22 to 25 miles journey from Sinai. And you might say, well, 22 to 25 miles, and they travel for 3 days, they weren't moving very fast. And you're right, they weren't moving very fast. But when you consider you're moving 2.1 million people, all their herds, all their flocks, and you got elderly traveling with you, they made pretty good time, actually. And we learn here that the Ark of the Covenant was visibly in front, leading the nation to through the wilderness, and the intent, of course, of the Lord was to lead them to the promised land. That's not going to happen except for two, those being Caleb and Joshua. But the visual presence of the Lord, that cloud by day, the pillar of fire by night. Verse 34, and the cloud of the Lord was upon them by day when they went out of the camp, and that protecting shade that covered the people. And you see, when you talk about wilderness in the Old Testament, you're talking about desert, and it was hot at particular times of the year, and that just even a little bit of shade helps a great deal when you're in the desert. Verse 35. And it came to pass, when the ark set forward, each time that they set forward, that Moses said, rise up, Lord, and let thine enemies be scattered, and let them that hate thee flee before thee. And every time the cloud ascended, Moses would use this, probably with a rather loud voice. Now Moses had confidence in the Lord and was plenty encouraged in the Lord. As we're going to see later in this lecture, the Spirit of God was upon him. But I think the reason that Moses made the point to say this, and probably rather loudly, was to encourage others, to give others confidence in the Lord, that the Lord would rise up and scatter the enemies, and that those that hate thee flee before thee. Verse 36, when it, being the cloud, rested, he said, return, O Lord, unto the many thousands of Israel. In the Hebrew, this is the 10,000 thousands, which is stated as a figure for an innumerable group. And it was quite a large group moving across through the wilderness toward the promised land. So 3 days, though, they've journeyed from Sinai to Kibroth Hataava, and it doesn't take long for the complaining and the belly aching to start. Chapter 11, verse 1. And when the people complained, it displeased the Lord, and it was evil in his ears, in the Hebrew. And the Lord heard it, and his anger was kindled, and the fire of the Lord burnt among them, and consumed them that were in the uttermost parts of the camp, those in the outer extremities of the camp. And, you know, God is a consuming fire. Hebrews chapter 12, verse 29 will document that. And, you know, we had one lesson earlier, Leviticus chapter 10, verse 2, when Aaron's older sons, Nadab and Abihu, were consecrated into the priesthood. They offered strange fire before the Lord, and he struck them dead. That was by fire as well. God does not appreciate those who complain, those who, when a little adversity hits, wilt like a hothouse lily. Verse 2. And the people cried unto Moses, and when Moses prayed unto the Lord, the fire was quenched. And other than Jesus Christ himself, Moses and Samuel were stated by name in the Old Testament as the greatest intercessors of all time. But note, who did the people cry to? They cried to Moses. And they didn't see this punishment as chastisement from God. I think we see unbelief on the part of the people. They don't even believe in this God that's leading some of them, didn't even believe in this God that's taking them into the promised land. On many occasions, they'll accuse Moses and God of bringing them out in this wilderness to die. Verse 3. And he, being Moses, called the name of the place Taberah, because the fire of the Lord burnt among them. Taberah means a burning. Some scholars try and say that Taberah was a place of encampment. You won't find it in the list of the encampment sites when we get to chapter 33. What you will find is Kibroth Hataava. And I believe that Taberah is just the name because of the burning that struck the outside, the outer extremities of the camp of Israel was stricken by fire. Verse 4, and the mixed multitude that was among them fell a-lusting, and the children of Israel also wept again and said, who shall give us flesh to eat? And they wept a lot. Have you ever been in a room full of babies and one of them starts crying? Well, before you know it, all of them are crying, and the mixed multitude started crying, and the rest of Israel started feeling sorry for themselves, and they started crying. This mixed multitude, by the way, they'd been in Egypt for 400 years. Some of Israel had married Egyptian men. Some Israel, men of Israel had taken Egyptian wives, and that's what this mixed multitude is referring to. But here they go, always complaining. They wept as in the desert of sin in Exodus chapter 16, verse 2. This wasn't the first time that this happened, and it won't be the last. Verse 5, they continue. We remember the fish which we did eat in Egypt freely, the cucumbers and the melons and the leeks. This literally is grass. I think it probably means herbs. And the onions and the garlic. We caught fish out of the Nile till we couldn't get any more in our baskets and ate readily of the fish. And oh, those the onions and the garlic and the melons and the cucumbers, which were all cheap and were food of the common workforce in Egypt. We had it so good in Egypt. We should go back to Egypt and be, we were better off being in bondage to the Egyptians than we are out here in this wilderness where God and Moses brought us to die. Verse 6, but now our soul is dried away. There is nothing at all beside this manna before our eyes. And manna, if you translate it, means what's that? And it appeared to them over an evening and over when they didn't have anything else to eat. God fed them manna. Manna, many of you familiar spiritually, go with me spiritually here. Manna is the word of God. And you know, they had grown weary of the manna already. It became disgusting to them, as we'll see in later in this lecture. But that's common for man. Man becomes weary of the word of God if you're in the carnal flesh mode. If you're in the carnal flesh mode, you don't want the dull, plain word of God. You want the spicy, tasting good melons, leeks, onions, and garlic of that the flesh lusts after. But they fell a-lusting after meat. Verse 7. And the manna, Moses is going to describe the manna for us here, the manna was as coriander seed. Coriander is a herbaceous plant with an aromatic seed-like fruit. And the color thereof as the color of delium. Delium thought to be amber. And as we learn in Psalm 78, verses 24 and 25, that man did eat angels' food. That's what manna is angels' food. You know, and when I think about on the spiritual level, when we're talking about God's word, you know, many today are hungry for God's word. Ezekiel chapter 37, we've got a valley there of dry bones. They're spiritually dead. And God asked Ezekiel, said, can these bones live? And Ezekiel said, well, thou knowest. And God said, prophesy to them. Prophesy what? Prophesy the word of God to them. And he did, and slowly but surely, bone came upon bone, sinew upon sinew, and they came back to life. And God's word can bring you back to life if you're spiritually dead. These folks, though, the bellyachers and complainers, they want to go back to Egypt. They don't want God's word. They don't want to trust in him and believe him and follow him to the promised land. They want to turn around and go back to Egypt. Verse 8. And the people went about and gathered it, in reference to the manna, and ground it in mills, or beat it in a mortar, and baked it in pans, and made cakes of it. And the taste of it was as the taste of fresh oil. Verse 9. And when the dew fell upon the camp in the night, the manna fell upon it every night. God spiritually feeding his people and physically feeding his people. Verse 10. Then Moses heard the people weep throughout their families, every man in the door of his tent. And the anger of the Lord was kindled greatly. Moses also was displeased. Moses saw this happen at the Red Sea. He saw this happen when he was receiving the Ten Commandments on Sinai and the golden calf. These people continually tempted the Lord. And when we get to chapter 14, we're going to see that there's a limit to what God will take. You see, in chapter 14, they're going to go so far as to appoint a captain to lead them back to Egypt. That was the straw that broke the camel's back. And that's when God said, okay, you're not going to the promised land. Moses is becoming frustrated with these people, and it's going to show. Verse 11, and Moses said unto the Lord, wherefore hast thou afflicted thy servant? And here he's referring to himself, Moses. And wherefore have I not found favor in thy sight, that thou layest the burden of all this people upon me? Now Moses, that's the voice of despair that we're hearing from Moses, not the voice of unbelief as we're hearing from those who are bellyaching and murmuring and crying all the time. But Moses is beginning to skate on thin ice. If you're familiar with Jeremiah 23, you know what God thinks about those who say the burden of the Lord. And that's basically what Moses just said. Verse 12, have I conceived all this people? Have I begotten them, that thou shouldest say unto me, carry them in thy bosom as a nursing father beareth the suckling child unto the land which thou swearest unto their fathers? And again, we hear the voice of despair. Moses is saying they're crying like a bunch of babies. They're acting like a bunch of babies. Do you think I am the father of all these babies, that I should pick up 600,000 of them, make that 2.1 million of them, and physically carry them to the promised land? Moses is saying, Father, I need some help here. And you know, Moses had broad shoulders, but the commission that was given to Moses, just almost too much for any one man. Verse 13, whence should I have flesh to give unto all this people? For they weep unto me, saying, give us flesh that we may eat. Verse 14, I am not able to bear all this people alone, because it is too heavy for me. And this is he's got a twofold complaint, Moses does. One, it's too much for him to bear all these people. Two, the flesh. Am I supposed to come up with flesh to feed 2.1 million people? Verse 15, and if thou, Moses continues speaking to the Lord, deal thus with me, kill me, just as Elijah, when Jezebel swore that she would kill or die herself unless Elijah died. He ran away after he killed the 450 prophets of Baal and sat down under a juniper tree and basically said the same thing. Lord, just take me now. Kill me now. I pray thee out of hand. This is a phrase that means to smite me and strike me with thy hand. If I have found favor in thy sight, and let me not see my wretchedness, my own calamity. Verse 16, and the Lord said unto Moses, gather unto me 70 men of the elders of Israel, whom thou knowest to be the elders of the people, and officers over them, and bring them unto the tabernacle of the congregation, that they may stand there with thee. God heard the despair of Moses, and he's answering. Help is on the way. And note, God said, pick 70 that you know are of good reputation, that are honest men. Verse 17. And I, the Lord continues to Moses, will come down and talk with thee there. And I will take the Spirit, and what Spirit is on Moses? God's Spirit, the Holy Spirit, of course, which is upon thee, and will put it upon them. And they shall bear the burden of the people with thee, that thou bear it not thyself alone. And here some responsibility given to others to bear the people, this being one of the complaints that Moses had. Verse 18, and say thou unto the people, all the people, sanctify yourselves against tomorrow, and ye shall eat flesh, for ye have wept in the ears of the Lord, saying, who shall give us flesh to eat? For it was well with us in Egypt, therefore the Lord will give you flesh, and you shall eat. And boy, are they going to get flesh. They're going to eat flesh until it comes out of their nostrils. God is not happy with this group of people at all. But here he's taking care of the second complaint of Moses. The people are crying for flesh. Verse 19. Ye shall not eat one day, nor 2 days, nor 5 days, neither 10 days, nor 20 days. There's going to be lots of meat provided. But even a whole month, 30 days, until it come out of your nostrils, reward and punishment. And it be loathsome unto you, because that ye have despised the Lord which is among you, and have wept before him, saying, why came we forth out of Egypt? We had it so good in Egypt, catching fish out of the Nile and eating the melons and the cucumbers and the garlic and the onions. Why did the Lord bring us out here? I think it was to die. They're questioning God's plan. They have no confidence in God. They don't really believe God, that they're going to the promised land. They want to go back to Egypt. 21. And Moses said, the people among whom I am are 600,000 footmen. And thou, referring to God, hast said, I will give them flesh that they may eat a whole month. Now we're beginning to see a little bit of unbelief in Moses' voice, a little bit of doubt that God can actually do this. 22, shall the flocks and the herds be slain for them to suffice them? That wouldn't be a good idea, Lord. If we kill the herds and flocks, we won't have a starter for our herds and flocks when we get to the promised land. Or shall all the fish of the sea be gathered together for them to suffice them? How are you going to do that, Lord? I couldn't help but think about what the Lord did in Luke chapter 9. How many fish did he feed 5,000 people with? 2 fishes and 5 loaves. And there were 12 baskets of scraps left over. So it wouldn't take all the fish of the sea to feed the 2.1 million at a rate of 2 fishes would feed 5,000. Again, Moses is skating on thin ice here. He's doubting God. Verse 23, and the Lord said unto Moses, is the Lord's hand waxed short? Thou shalt see. In other words, is the Lord's hand too weak to do what I said I can do? Thou shalt see now whether my word shall come to pass unto thee or not. That's one thing you don't ever want to do, beloved, is doubt the word of God. If God says it, you can take it to the bank. It's going to happen just exactly the way he said. The question, I guess, is for you, have you read his word to know what is going to come to pass. Verse 24, and Moses went out of the tabernacle, in other words, and told the people the words of the Lord, and gathered the 70 men of the elders of the people, and set them round about the tabernacle, in other words, a semicircle facing towards him. And the Lord came down in a cloud, and spake unto him, this being Moses, and took of the Spirit that was upon him, and gave it unto the 70 elders. Now Moses has some help in bearing the people. And it came to pass that when the Spirit rested upon them, they prophesied and did not cease. The Spirit of God in Acts chapter 2 did the same. The sons and daughters began to prophesy when the Spirit of God came upon them. And it wasn't in a language that they needed an interpreter to interpret for them. Everyone understood, including those who spoke. There were people there that spoke every language. I guess that's a good place to stop for today. We'll come back and see how this turns out at Kibroth Hataava and see how the Lord is going to feed this many people flesh until it runs out of their nostrils. We got a short message. We'll ask you to listen a moment, won't you please?
1: Genesis 1:46, the first six chapters in God's Word. The world that was. Did you realize there was a world age before this one? Same old world, different age. The creation itself. When were the races created? You see, all the races were created separately, and you'll find that documented in these particular CDs. How and what was the sin in the garden? It will be discussed in this series also. This is a must for the serious Bible scholar, for if you do not understand how it was in the beginning, you certainly will never understand the end. I think you will find this series very rewarding, and certainly will answer questions that no doubt you have always wondered about. Genesis 1:46. Hey, I know you're going to enjoy this series.
0: Welcome back. We're glad you could join back with us. Let's have the 800 number, please. 1-800-643-4645. That number good throughout Puerto Rico, the U.S., and Canada. If you have a biblical question that you'd like to pose to possibly be answered on the air, feel free to call that number and leave your question. I say possibly answered in that this program goes into millions of homes around the world, and we just simply can't get to all the questions. I do know, though, if the Lord wants your question there, it will be on the air. If you're listening by shortwave radio or studying via the Internet, somewhere around the world that's unable to use that 800 number, your announcer at the end of the hour will give you our mailing address. Quite all right to mail your questions in, being the point. Please don't ask questions about a specific individual, denomination, or organization by name. We just simply won't answer them. We try to teach God's Word in a positive format. Throwing out negative about others by name serves no purpose. We simply won't do it. Got a prayer request? We can do away with the 800 number. You don't need a telephone. You don't need a mailing address. Your Heavenly Father is there for you 24 hours a day, 7 days a week. And I encourage you to, when you have major decisions in your life, a career change, a move to another city, to be near family, ask Lord. There's nothing wrong with throwing out a fleece and asking Him for a sign and to help you make major decisions. We do have these prayer requests. Father, we come united as one in the name of Your Son, Jesus Christ. We ask You to look upon these, Father. You know their needs, financial difficulties, problem marriages, Father. You know if it is Your will. A special blessing on each of these. We also lift up our military troops who are in harm's way around the world. Father, we ask You to watch over, guide, direct, touch, heal. In Jesus' precious name, amen and thank You, Father. Let's get to some questions and see what's on the mind of folks. And first up today, we have Danedra in Ohio. I'd like to know if I ordered some of your CDs instead of sending my love offering as I do monthly, would God think poorly of me? And, you know, we teach that there's absolutely nothing wrong with you using part of your tithes or offerings to obtain study materials that enable you to become a better servant of God. You know, the more knowledge you have, the more knowledge you're able to share with your other brothers and sisters. And the Lord knows that we need good teachers today. The people are literally starving to death for the Word of God. We talked in our lecture today about the dry bones of Ezekiel chapter 37. Look around you. The bones are everywhere. People are not being fed the Word of God. And if you can obtain knowledge and help teach the Word of God, I know He would look favorably upon that. Jane in Florida, I called the chapel to ask in Scripture if I could find the passage that teaches if your character is of God that we would be so strong figuratively we could drink poison or play with snakes and be unharmed. I'm still looking for this Scripture. Could it be Luke 10, 17 through 20? No, it's not Luke 10, 17 through 20, although the thought is the same there where Jesus said, I give you power to tread on serpents. Who is the serpent? The serpent is Satan. And you don't want to go playing with Satan. Satan and a poisonous snake will bite you if you're playing. Don't play. You order them in the name of Jesus Christ, and you have power over them, is the teaching of Luke chapter 10, verses 17, 18, and 19. The Scripture you're looking for concerning that you can drink anything and you won't be harmed, or you can handle snakes and you won't be harmed, Mark chapter 16, verse 18. But, you know, that I would encourage people to take that spiritually. I know there are churches that take it literally, and there are people who are bitten and die because they take it literally, for what it's worth. Darlene in Texas, can you repent when you're in the millennium, or is it too late? Well, why risk waiting, Darlene? You know, first let me answer your question. It's never too late until after the white throne judgment and the lake of fire. Now, I would encourage people not to look on the millennium as a second chance. There are no second chances. If you had a chance to hear the Word of God and live the way He wants you to by understanding His Word, and you reject it, there are no second chances in the millennium. However, the millennium, the Lord's Day, will be a great time of teaching. But, you know, no one is judged to the lake of fire at this point with one exception, and that is Satan himself. So I would say at this point it's not too late. Dalton in Texas. What is the white throne judgment? Questions on that today. Revelation chapter 20, verses 11 and 12. The books are opened and everyone is judged according to their works. And who is it that does the judging? It's our Heavenly Father, of course. And He decides whether you go into the eternity or whether you go into the lake of fire with Satan and his. I'm going to say this is Alil, and I'm going to guess we've probably Oh, if I can tell by your signature there, they couldn't read your name. So anyway, you're from Arkansas. Is it okay not to attend church services? I'm not quite sure why it doesn't really appeal to me, but could you please help me in this area? Well, if God's word isn't taught at the church that you're going to, and all you hear is some preacher read one verse out of the Bible and then talk about it for 45 minutes, that would kind of turn me off as well. Matthew chapter 18, verse 20 states the words of Jesus, "Where two or three are gathered in my name, there am I in the midst of them also." So, there are churches who would tell you that you're going to hell if you don't come to their church, particularly if you don't drop some shekels in the hat when it's passed by you at their church. But that shows you where their heart is. And if their heart is not teaching God's word, but raising shekels, I'd not grace the presence of their doorway either. William in New York, my question, is there a time difference between when we meet the Lord in the air and when his feet will stand on the Mount of Olives? All right, well, we meet him in the air, and what that means, and I know where you're pulling from, 1 Thessalonians chapter 4, verse 16, 17, 18. But what that means there is that not we're literally going to leave the earth and meet him up in the sky. And that's what people call the rapture theory. What it means is, though, the word air is the breath of life. And we're going to meet him in spirit bodies, in other words, as we are taught by Paul in 1 Corinthians chapter 15, verse 52, and the following verses. When that last trump, that's the seventh trump, that's when Jesus returns at the second advent, when that trump sounds, there is no more flesh, and we meet him in our spirit bodies. But you can easily document in God's word that Jesus is coming here. We're not going anywhere to meet him in the air. Acts chapter 1, along about verse 17 and the following verses. And make that a little earlier, about verse 12 in the following verses. We learn there that he's going to descend just the way he ascended after the 50 days of Pentecost. Zechariah chapter 14 is a second witness that his feet hit the Mount of Olives. David from Oregon, do you know what year Jesus walked on the earth? Does the Bible say what year? Well, David, do you know what B.C.? We have a major division of time that we go by. And do you know what B.C. means? It means before Christ. A.D. is an abbreviation for the Latin phrase Anno Domini. Anno Domini means in the year of our Lord. And that's when he walked the earth, is when that time changed, which would be approximately the first 33 years of A.D., Anno Domini. Ruth in Indiana, where is it in the Bible about clean and unclean food? You'll find it in Deuteronomy chapter 14, second witness, Leviticus chapter 11. And you'll have some who will try and tell you that, well, that's Old Testament. That doesn't apply to us anymore. Well, we have the same human bodies that Moses had. He lived under the law. He was expected to eat clean. We live under a dispensation of grace, which means we atone for our sins differently. But our human bodies are just as susceptible to get sick as they were at the time of Moses. So don't let anyone, and most people are twisting scripture, trying to get it to where they think they can still eat pork bacon and it's okay because it was received with thanksgiving. I'm referring to 1 Timothy chapter 3:4, is it? I shouldn't have said the scripture. I believe it's 1 Timothy chapter 3 or 4, along about verses 3 and 4, where it states everything is good to be, that is received with thanksgiving. But they skip verse 3, which states that God created to be received. Acts chapter 10, they say that Peter ate unclean food. Peter didn't eat unclean food in Acts chapter 10. God was teaching Peter and us that you don't call any man, Gentile or whatever, unclean or common, or, which is to say unclean, meaning that the game was about to be changed. Game's a bad word. The plan was about to be changed, where salvation was open to all, not just Israel. Wally in Mississippi, where in the Bible can I find the priest die in the Holy of Holies and they have to pull him out with a cord from the temple? Well, you won't find that, Wally, in the Bible. I think what you're talking about, though, I guess would be of interest to you, since you're talking about the priests going into the Holy of Holies. Israel did receive instructions to put bells on the high priest's garment, so when he goes into the Holy of Holies, and that was just one day of the year that was acceptable. That was the Day of Atonement, which was the 10th day of the 7th month, Tishri, on the Hebrew calendar. And when they heard the bells ringing in there behind the veil, they knew that the high priest was still alive. And I don't know of any recording where anyone died in there. Of course, they took the blood of a goat for themselves and the blood of an ox for the people in obtaining atonement. That means forgiveness. Kasha from Washington. Good afternoon. I just finished the February newsletter, Sweet as Honey. I do tend to eat and digest, but what am I to do if no one wants to sow that seed? Do I still speak and let it fall on deaf ears? What shall be done, because they can't be forced? And I think you're wording this a little funny. You sow the seed by speaking what you've learned to others. Your question is, what if no one is interested? Well, Matthew chapter 10, verse 14 gives us a good instruction on what to do if what you're saying falls on deaf ears. Matthew 10, 14, and whosoever will not hear your words, shake the dust off of your feet. That means kick the dirt off of your feet on their location, and you go to another location where someone is willing to listen. You know, God considers his word as precious seed, and we should treat his word as precious seed. And you don't cast your pearls before swine, is the teaching of Jesus Christ. What that means is you don't waste your time and the precious seed on someone who doesn't care. You keep the precious seed and share it with those who do at least care, and then it has a chance of germinating, speaking spiritually. Ed in California, those who participate in the first resurrection, where do they dwell during the millennium? What does that home look like? Is it here on earth? And yes, boy, do they get a home in the millennium, and it's a very, very special home. You can read about it in Revelation chapter 20, verse 4. It's verse 5 and 6 that tell us about the first resurrection, over whom the second death, the death of the soul, has no power. But in verse 4 of Revelation 20, we learn those who don't worship the Antichrist reign with Jesus Christ for 1,000 years, that 1,000-year period, the millennium. And he will be here on earth. You can get a peek at your home in Ezekiel chapter 44, which is in the millennium, Ezekiel chapter 40 through Ezekiel chapter 48, the end of Ezekiel, are all in spiritual bodies in the millennium. Solomon in Virginia. Dear Pastor Dennis, I am Solomon. I'm 10 years old and I'm from Virginia. Can I die in my spiritual life? God bless you. Well, I think you mean your spiritual body. There are people who are spiritually dead in their flesh bodies because they're like those bones of Ezekiel 37 we keep bringing up today. And I think you mean your spiritual body. And yes, your spiritual body can die. No one's has as yet, not even Satan. But it's called the second death of Revelation chapter 20. But that isn't going to happen to you. Why? Because I know you believe on Jesus Christ and have accepted him as your Savior, Solomon. Christ is your Savior, and you try to always do the right thing. And when you do mess up, which we all do because we all fall short, you know to repent. You're not going to suffer the second death, the death of the soul. You are going to go into the eternity and live with God and the others who don't go in the lake of fire forever. Claude in Alabama, I was watching your program and I heard that when you die, your soul immediately goes to heaven. My question is, if that's true, does that mean everyone goes to heaven? And Ecclesiastes chapter 12, verses 6 and 7, we learn there that when we die, the flesh returns to the earth and the spirit returns to God from which it came. And to answer your question, yes, everyone goes to paradise, but you have to understand that there are two sides to heaven. Luke chapter 16, we learn about the gulf, which is actually a medical term, but it's a crevice that cannot be crossed. And in Luke chapter 16, you learn that the rich man, who was in terrible agony, could not cross that gulf. If you have an Apocrypha, 2 Esdras chapter 7, verse 77, and the following verses give even a better peek at the bad side of the gulf. Terry in Canada, thank you with my whole heart. You're welcome with my whole heart. Thank you for sending your signal to Saskatchewan, Canada. I feel like I'm alone up here, but I know I'm never alone. My question, in the book of Zechariah, there are seven eyes, chapter 3, verse 8. You wrote it's actually chapter 3, verse 9, close. Is this seven people that stand alone today? How can they differ from the 7,000 elect? I hope I can be answered somehow, and I hope you're watching the program because you're going to get your answer. These seven eyes of Zechariah chapter 3, verse 9 are mentioned again in the following chapter, chapter 4, verse 10. And it states there, the eyes of the Lord on earth. In other words, who are the eyes of the Lord on earth? You hit it with your 7,000 elect. The seven eyes are symbolic of the 7,000 elect. Jeff in Texas, Revelation 11:7, please explain, is the beast Antichrist that kills the two witnesses? Yes, it is. In Revelation 13, you have two beasts. The first beast of Revelation chapter 13 mentioned is the one world political system. The second beast of Revelation 13 is the Antichrist. And both go into the lake of fire in Revelation chapter 19, verse 20. The beast there in Revelation 19, 20 is the one world order, the system, the political system. the false prophet is none other than the Antichrist. Both go into the lake of fire before the white throne judgment. They get to warm it up first. Janus and Arkansas, what are the two tribes of Judah that make up Judah and the 10 tribes that make up Israel? Judah and Benjamin make up the nation of Judah today that split during the time of Solomon's son Rehoboam. The other 10 tribes, of course,

0: Jesus Yeshua, he is the living word.
1: Hearing God's word with understanding will change your life. 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

The Mark of the Beast on CD is our free introductory offer to you. What is the Mark of the Beast? 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You need to know what the Mark of the Beast is. As it's written in Revelation chapter 13, verse 8, many will be deceived. There is no need for you to be deceived. Christ said in Mark 13, 23, "Behold, I have foretold you all things." 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

0: Welcome to the Shepherd's Chapel Network Family Bible Study Hour with Pastor Arnold Murray. Wisdom is understanding God's Word. Pastor Murray's unique teaching approach brings God's Word alive with meaning as he takes you on a chapter-by-chapter, verse-by-verse study of God's letter to you, the Bible. And now here is Pastor Arnold Murray.
1: Good day to you. God bless you. Say welcome to the Shepherd's Chapel. Welcome to this family Bible study hour. Ready to get back in our Father's Word. We're going to pick it up here in chapter 4 of the great book of Deuteronomy. Moses giving forth a repeat of the law in layman's terms so that everybody could understand it. And that's as he was. And that's why this book is so precious. You know, this amplifies into, actually, though it is the law, prophecy as well in many places. And if you want God's blessings, if you want him in your life, if you want to walk with him, you need to know these things. They're very important. So Moses preparing the children, they're up at the head of the north end of the Dead Sea. And they have conquered the land on the east side of Jordan. They haven't crossed over yet. And that land was given to Gad, and to Reuben, the older son, and to half-tribe Manasseh. Very fertile land. And Moses then begins to reiterate some of the things that have transpired as we pick it up in verse 34, how when they went up to Mount Sinai, how God spoke to them. They weren't real happy about that. They weren't happy campers at all. It frightened them. So having said that, chapter 4, verse 34, a word of wisdom from our Father, and it reads, "Or hath God essayed to go and take him a nation from the midst of another nation, by temptations, by signs, and by wonders, by war, and by a mighty hand, and by a stretched out arm, and by great terrors, according to all that the Lord your God did for you in Egypt before your eyes?" You witnessed it. Pharaoh changed his mind. God even hardened it across the Red Sea. He comes in the very dry round ground that they crossed on, and God drowned them in the very sea itself. God takes care of his own. I don't know, have you got him with you? It's real encouraging when you do. Next verse, 35. "Unto thee it was shewed, that thou mightest know that the Lord, he is God. There is none else beside him." Not some stick, not some idol, not something, but your Father. And do you know something? He loves you. He wants your love in return. He does all these things for a purpose, that through this family, Christ would come and offer salvation to the entire world, whomsoever would. Verse 36, "Out of heaven," excuse me, "out of heaven he made thee to hear his voice, that he might instruct thee. And upon earth he showed thee his great fire, and thou heardest his words out of the midst of the fire." And God is that consuming fire. A fire that warms your heart with the touch of the Holy Spirit. But if it's evil, it can burn. Okay. And as a matter of fact, ultimately, it is the lake of fire. Whereas you would read in Matthew chapter 10, verse 28, "Hey, don't fear those that can kill your flesh body, but rather you better fear Almighty God, who can not only kill the flesh, but destroy your soul, cause it to perish." Poof! That's the consuming fire. 37. "And because he loved thy fathers, therefore he chose their seed after them, and brought thee out in his sight with his mighty power out of Egypt." You know, I'm sure Father was kind of disappointed when he spoke to them after he had brought them out of Egypt and had really performed those miracles and spoke to them, and it frightened them so much. Well, he loved them. They were his children. And they shunned him. 38, to drive out nations from before thee, greater and mightier than thou art, to bring thee in, to give thee their land for an inheritance as it is this day. You would think they would have loved him for that. I mean, he took care of old Og, the last of the giants, the Raphaim that were in that area, cleansed the land for them. You'd think they would really love him because of that. Verse 39, know therefore this day, you can rest assured, know this day, and consider it in thine heart, in your mind, that the Lord, he is God in heaven above and upon the earth beneath, there is none else. You cannot find any other. How can I know he's real? They saw him. You know, do you doubt the very vision of that many people that saw the smoke and the fire and heard his voice, their ears tingled? They hit the deck. They were afraid instead of receiving the love that he had for them, that only Moses could withstand this when he climbed Sinai. 40, thou shalt keep therefore his statutes and his commandments, which I command thee this day, that it may go well with thee and with thy children after thee, and that thou mayest prolong thy days upon the earth, which the Lord thy God giveth thee forever. How long is forever? Exactly that, forever. And he would promise Emmanuel, God with us, that would pay that price on the cross, that would give you eternal life, whereby it would make it forever. This has to do longevity with a commandment, which we'll cover in the next chapter, is to honor your mother and father. It's the first commandment that prolongs your life, okay? But I do want you to take note that there is a difference. Therefore, keep therefore his statutes and his commandments and his law. Three things. Don't ever run those all together, or you will be deceived and lack understanding of our Father's word. We'll cover them more in the next lecture. And this lecture, if we get that far. Next verse, please, 41. Then Moses severed three cities on this side Jordan toward the sun rising. Where's the sun rising? To the east. These are cities of refuge let's let the word say it, 42, that the slayer might flee thither, which should kill his neighbor unawares, not intended, but unawares, and hated him not in times past, and that fleeing unto one of these cities he might live. In other words, if you were cutting wood with a neighbor and the axe flew from the handle and killed him, struck him in the head and killed him, it was an accident. Therefore, God's law was that you would flee three cities away so that one of his relatives, through sorrow and grief, would not attempt to kill you. Okay, that was God's law concerning an accidental death. 43, namely, Bezer, this means gold ore, okay, in the wilderness, in the plain country of the Reubenites, and Ramoth in Gilead of the Gadites, and Golan, the Golan Heights, basically, in Bashan of the Manassites. And so it was that they had these three cities of refuge to setting up the law as they moved in. You will have the Ten Commandments in the next chapter given forth in only the way that Moses could do it. Simple. 44. And this is the law which Moses set before the children of Israel. Not the second law, but repeating the law. 45, these are the testimonies and the statutes and the judgments which Moses spake unto the children of Israel after they came forth out of Egypt. He laid the law down to them. They had it very plainly, knowing and understanding what it would take to please Almighty God. Do you know something? When he said forever, he meant exactly that, for it still pleases him today if you want his blessings. Otherwise, you're not going to have them. Verse 46, on this side Jordan, they're on the east side, in the valley over against Beth Peor, in the land of Sihon, king of the Amorites, who dwelt at Heshbon, whom Moses and the children of Israel smote, after they were come forth out of Egypt, then 47, and they possessed his land and the land of Og. Here's that old giant, the last of the Rephaim, king of Bashan, two kings of the Amorites, which were on this side Jordan toward the sun rising, over toward the east. But, you know, if you're not careful, you would leave who it was out, who it was that gave all these into their hand. It was our Father. It was God. They didn't do this alone. Verse 48. From Aroer, that's the ruins over there, which is by the bank of the river Arnon, roaring there, even unto Mount Sion, which is Hermon. Verse 49, all theirs. Okay, 49, and all the plain on this side Jordan eastward, even to the sea of the plain, under the springs of Pishkah. Pishkah being at Nebo. And Nebo being the place where Moses would die, okay, or would be taken by God. This being the place that God told him, as near as you're going to get to the other side of the promised land, meaning on to the west with the remainder of the tribes, is from up on the highest peak of Nebo, take a look around, that's all you're going to get. Well, I think there was, inasmuch as Moses appeared with Elijah on the Mount of Transfiguration with the Lord Jesus Christ, you want to think about that. Many times what man says is not necessarily what God reports. I'll say that again. Many times what man teaches or says is not necessarily what God teaches. Who are you going to choose to listen to? I would not think you would have any problem deciding the word of God. These words, the name of this very book, El Hadarim, Barim in the Hebrew tongue. These words, whose words? God's word. Chapter 5, verse 1. And Moses called all Israel and said unto them, hear, O Israel, the statutes, one, and judgments, two, which I speak in your ears this day, that you may learn them and keep them and do them. There's three things: to learn, to keep, and to do. A lot of people like to learn, and some people even like to keep. But doers, that's a different story. You don't find all that many doers. And the Lord, our God, made a covenant with us in Horeb. And any way you want to slice it, the covenant becomes a part of the law, or is hand in hand with the law. And you have to recognize that. First of all, you have the law, you have the statutes, and you have the judgments. And you have to know the difference. And so it is as he gives the commandments. I'm going to split this up for you. It probably won't come until the next lecture, how you tell the difference. Okay. Verse 3. The Lord made not this covenant with our fathers, but with us, even us, who are all of us here alive this day, and I will repeat, even alive with us to this day. This covenant, and these words still remain. if you want his blessings. Verse 4, the Lord talked with you face to face in the mount out of the midst of the fire. I mean, you heard it. You don't have to wonder if God exists or not. You heard that voice. Verse 5, I stood between the Lord and you at that time to show you the word of the Lord, for you were afraid by reason of the fire and went not up into the mount, saying, what were they saying? 6, this, what was God saying? What was that voice saying? You want to listen to the word of God, and here it comes. Verse 6, I am the Lord thy God, which brought thee out of the land of Egypt from the house of bondage. I mean, there they were sweating and working for Pharaoh as prisoners, and God freed them at the hand of Moses as well. 7, here comes the first commandment. Okay, you can mark it. Number 1, thou shalt have none other gods before me. And there you have the first of the 10. Don't ever, you know what? He's jealous. Don't ever, when he did all this for us. He created all these things for our benefit, for our pleasure, for our lives. And don't put anything before him, especially don't whittle something out of something he created and try to claim it's a god. He's jealous, and he will, you'll find out a little bit about that fire if you should do something of that nature. And here comes the second commandment, verse 8. Thou shalt not make thee any graven image or any likeness of anything that is in heaven above, or that is in the earth beneath, or that is in the waters beneath the earth. Don't you make an idol out of some bird, some angel, or any tree or thing on earth, or any fish or urchin from under the sea. Don't you stick with Almighty God. After all, he is your father. The beauty of Moses is that he even goes a little further than others do in explaining so that the layperson has a better idea. Verse 9, as he continues with the second commandment, thou shalt not bow down thyself unto them, nor serve them, for I, the Lord thy God, am a jealous God, visiting the iniquity of the fathers upon the children unto the third and the fourth generation of them that hate me. Now here's where many people get confused, because they will not read or pay attention to what they're reading. And they will say, well, it says it right there that if a father sins, that sin's going to stay with the family to the third or the fourth generation. The children have to pay for the father's sins. That's not what it said at all. And that's the beauty of Moses' teachings. If you pay attention to what he said, visiting the iniquity of the fathers upon the children unto the third and fourth generation of them that hate me. I don't care if it was 1,000 generations. If they hate God, the sin's going to fall on them. You cannot hate God and expect blessings. You know, in Jeremiah chapter 31, you have a saying that if your church has taught you that a child pays for the sins of the father, you want to remember Jeremiah chapter 31, verse 29, which states, In those days they shall say no more, the fathers have eaten a sour grape and the children's teeth are set on edge, but everyone shall die for his own iniquity, for his own sins. Every man that eateth the sour grape, his teeth shall be set on edge, not a child's and not someone else's. Okay. So you got to pay attention to what God states. To the third and the fourth generation of them that hate him. And you know something? You know, all the, even the second generation would had to have done was to love him. And instantly, presto, God takes them in his arms, forgives them, if they're sincere, and they become again children of God, and their sins are washed away. So you want to be careful when people lay things on you without really studying God's word, looking at all the facts and analyzing it. And you've got, you know, always, if the facts aren't there, you had better say, whoa, ha. That means let's look further. Let's analyze. Don't ever go off on tangents and dream without facts. God would never do that to you. Verse 10, and showing mercy unto thousands of them that love me and keep my commandments. God loves to show mercy and love. Who did he do that for? To those that keep his commandments? Do you? As best you can. Nobody's perfect. But if you want his blessings, well, I have trouble with it. Well, then talk to him. Ask him to show you how to do it. Ask him even for his help in following the commandments. Okay. Ask him to assist you in memory or whatever is necessary. He loves it. Thousands he takes under his wing and assists and helps if you ask him. Verse 11 brings you the third commandment. Let's read it. Thou shalt not take the name of the Lord thy God in vain. For the Lord will not hold him guiltless that taketh his name in vain. Now, first of all, always analyze what you're saying. And as I just stated, look at facts. A lot of people think this, well, this is cussing. Yeah. Well, if you say, I'm going to pray that Satan be damned, that's a good prayer. Okay. Because that's what you should pray. Or wish for. You don't, you know, that because he gives us trouble. But the word vain, as it is utilized in this 11th verse, which is to say, the name of the Lord thy God in vain, is shav. And it means destruction. Who is destruction? It's the prime of Satan's very name, the destroyer. Okay. Don't take God's name and try to let some destroyer slip in and deceive you. Cursing is certainly not a nice thing. It's not nice at all. But at the same time, don't especially be deceived by the destroyer or the one that destructs. Hey, do me a favor. Won't you do that? Check that word out for yourself in the Strong's Concordance, the word vain as it is utilized there. See what it means. And then you'll better understand the commandment, the third commandment. Fourth commandment, keep the Sabbath, this is verse 12, keep the Sabbath day to sanctify it, as the Lord thy God hath commanded thee. 13, Moses always goes into detail. 6 days thou shalt labor and do all thy work. 14, but the seventh day is the Sabbath of the Lord thy God. In it thou shalt not do any work, thou, nor thy son, nor thy daughter, nor thy menservant, nor thy maidservant, nor thine ox, nor thine ass, nor any of thy cattle, nor thy stranger that is within thy gates, and thy manservant and thy maidservant may rest as well as thou. And what is Sabbath? What does the word Sabbath mean? It means rest. Was the Sabbath made for the Lord? No, of course not. He doesn't tire. Okay. It was made for man. And you know, you want to be careful in the law and the commandments, what Christ fulfilled and what Christ became. The highest of all Sabbaths is Passover. And you read in 1 Corinthians chapter 5, verse 7, 6 and 7, Christ became our Passover. Christ became our High Sabbath. Meaning this, you either are in him or you have no rest. You will never find peace of mind without him, especially in this crazy mixed up world. In Hebrews chapter 4, it makes it very clear that Christ became our Passover. And also Colossians chapter 2, don't worship a day, worship Christ. Don't rest in a day, rest in Christ every day of the week. Every day in the week with him is you find that peace of mind and that happiness. And that is not to say that the day shouldn't be set aside. But you see, look at the facts. What happened when we changed from the old calendar over to the Gregorian calendar? We had 7 days. That's 11 days. 11 days that they didn't know what to do with. So guess what they did? 11 days, they threw them away. Now, what did that do? Well, that changed the whole calendar as far as 7 day keepers go. Okay? Now, you don't have the seventh day any longer. That is a fact. Now, does that matter? Well, if Christ became our High Sabbath, Passover, and Passover falls on the 15th day of the first month, and the new year, if you're a Christ man, you always use a solar calendar, not the moon, which is Satan's calendar, and the 15th day after the spring equinox, you celebrate Passover. It changes days of the week. In that week, you will have two Sabbaths, the High Sabbath and the other Sabbath. Therefore, you keep both, and how precious it is. So be that as it may, read Colossians chapter 2. Read it very carefully with those things in mind. Next verse, please. Verse 15. And remember that thou wast a servant in the land of Egypt, and that the Lord thy God brought thee out thence through a mighty hand and by a stretched out arm. Therefore the Lord thy God commanded thee to keep the Sabbath day. And you should, in Christ becoming that. Love him, honor him. Always take Passover. And always know that as one of God's elect, you're going to work on the Sabbath anyway, because you are a seed planter and a teacher of the Word of God. God, in the time of our people, he extended the day whereby we would never be in the night to win a war. He's done the same for the Christian. We're children, as you would read in 1 Thessalonians chapter 5, we're children of the day, not the night, so you got nothing to worry about. It's all one day in the Lord. How precious it is. Okay, well then, the fifth commandment of the ten. And the first five are spiritual. The last five are civil. Don't forget that. First five, spiritual. Last five, civil. And here comes the fifth, verse 16. Honor thy father and thy mother as the Lord thy God hath commanded thee, that thy days may be prolonged and that it may go well with thee in the land which the Lord thy God giveth thee. In other words, that's one of the first promises of giving you longevity. If your mother or father abuses you, naturally you're going to not honor them for that, but honor them only for the fact that they delivered you into this earth age, whereby you have the freedom and the opportunity now to choose God or Satan. It's your choice. But if you honor them for that, then God promises you a longer, happier life in the land that he gives us, right here. the sixth commandment. The sixth commandment reads, thou shalt not kill. Now, if we were to call that Hebrew word kill up, or you with strong concordances, it would be 7523, and it says you'll do no murder. That's what it means. You will not lie in wait to take someone's life. All right. It has nothing to do with the defense of our nation. And so it is that you're not to commit. Christ himself, in the fifth chapter of Matthew, says, he calls the word kill, in the Greek it's phonyons, which means criminal homicide, meaning a murder, that you're in danger of burning in hell if you do that. But God does always, you know, I would do a lot of repenting, because God is the judge. We're not to judge. Unfortunately, a lot of people do judge man, and you shouldn't. It's wrong. You want to always leave the judgment up to Almighty God, and so it is. So this, again, is one of the commandments that is very often mistranslated. And you get a bunch of Bible thumpers that when they're executing some criminal that maybe murdered a 12-year-old girl and raped her, we're going to execute him. They're down begging for his life when God demands that his life be taken and sent to him. Send him on up here. Others will see, and these things will cease happening among you, as we'll cover in this book of Deuteronomy before it's over with. Our Father, many might say, well, why does God allow this to happen? He doesn't. It's man that allows it to happen. And as it continues, thou shalt do no murder, or you will pay the price. All right, hey, don't miss the next lecture. Getting better all the time. God bless. Listen a moment, won't you please?
0: The Mark of the Beast on CD is our free introductory offer to you. 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You need to know what the Mark of the Beast is. As it's written in Revelation chapter 13, verse 8, many will be deceived. There is no need for you to be deceived. Christ said in Mark 13:23, behold, I have foretold you all things. 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
1: And there we are back again. Let's have the 800 number, please. 1-800-643-4645. That number is good from Puerto Rico throughout the U.S., Alaska, Hawaii, all over Canada. If the Spirit moves and you have a question, you share it. Won't you do that? Please never ask a question about a particular reverend, denomination, or organization. Again, we don't judge people. We have one judge, and oh man, he is fantastic in judgment. He doesn't make any mistakes. He can even read people's minds. He knows even what they're thinking. So leave judgment to him. Teach God's word chapter by chapter, verse by verse. Let the chips fall wherever they may. Those of you that listen by shortwave around the world, it's always a pleasure hearing from you. And your announcer at the end of the hour will give you our mailing address. It's always a pleasure. Now, you got a prayer request? We can do away with the number. We can do away with the address. Why? God knows what you're thinking. Right now, do you know he's got time for you? You know, he created you different than anyone else. Your fingerprints are different. Your DNA is different. You're unique. God wanted someone just like you, but he does want you to love him because he loves you. He may not love what you're doing. So repent, let him know you love him, and ask his blessings. Father, around the globe we come. We ask that you lead, guide, direct, Father. Touch in Yeshua's precious name. Thank you, Father. Amen. Okay, and question time. Katrina from Georgia why did Jesus have to die for us to be saved? I know that must sound like a silly question for a man like you with so much knowledge, but I just don't understand so many things. Well, make a note of Hebrews chapter 2. And you have a lot of knowledge. You need to exercise it, okay? Christ makes it very clear through the gospel, through the Paul's writings, why he did that. He came to this earth in the flesh because he sent us to the earth in flesh, meaning he's not asking us to do something he did not do himself. And then, as it is written in the 14th verse of that second chapter, he died on the cross, he was crucified, whereby he could destroy death, which is to say the devil. That's why he did it, because he loves us. No one else was perfect. Now, and many will say, well, that was an awesome price. But you see, Emmanuel, God with us, is who Christ was. And do you know something? God created the very soul of Satan. He's God's child. What does it take to kill one of your own children? And God's got it to do. He's already sentenced him to death. And inasmuch as the offspring of Satan at that crucifixion would cry out over and over, "Crucify him!" then he has no problem destroying Satan who brought it to pass. In other words, he called for the crucifixion of Almighty God himself, then God doesn't have any trouble destroying him. He's gone. He's a dead man walking, though he's still got a little, he's going to play a little negative part yet. David from Maryland, how long did the rich man have to suffer? And was it one of time thing only, and how did that work? I'm not understanding it. Well, he's still in paradise, and he'll be stuck there until the millennium. And suffer, the only thing he's suffering, though he's burning up with the fact that he's so disappointed in himself that he couldn't see the truth. Because he can look across the way and he can see the Lord. He can see Abraham. He can even see Lazarus. And here he sits over here with a bunch of failures. He was a rich man. And he's got to live with that until the millennium. He cannot change. He cannot cross that gulf. I'm reading from Luke 16. Okay, but he's not suffering physically. It's mentally and spiritually. Robert from Ohio. If Satan has a body, why does he not use it after he is cast out of heaven? Well, boy, don't think he won't. He certainly will. Okay. John from Wisconsin. Is it possible the deadly wound could be caused by the Tea Party in America? Now, stop and look at the facts. Okay. Look at the facts. Is America the one world government? Of course not. You know, I can remember many years people have tried to say America is Babylon, and it really irritates me. I mean, the very nation that God chose to be the Christian superpower of superpowers, you would put that on it? The Tea Party is bringing some common sense back into America's government, not the one world system. The one world system, quite frankly, is going sour. If you really want something to look at for the one world system, you ought to look at Afghanistan. What happened there? It's been almost a month now, not quite. Six United Nations employees were murdered because they will not, same thing happened in Iraq, they will not pay attention to their security. And they hire people that are their actual enemies as security, and they end up, so what did they do? This is interesting, six dead, but yesterday they moved 600 out of Afghanistan. Now that's your one world system flying south. I mean, they're heading for the hills. If you want a sign of the deadly wound, it's not the deadly wound. Do not misunderstand me. But if you want, don't look at the Christian nation for the deadly wound, because it's not the one world system. Our government is our government, a government of the people, by the people, and for the people. And it will always stay that way. Carolyn from Texas, the Bible says that the world was populated by Noah's three sons. Why do you think the Kenites were on the ark since the world was flooded? Please explain. What did God tell Moses to do? Genesis chapter 6, take two of every flesh aboard the ark. Were the Kenites flesh? Of course they were. They were above the ark, upon the ark. Why? They have a purpose. And they fulfill that purpose right real well. You can read about them in Matthew chapter 13, the tares. Liz from Texas, where in the Bible is the unpardonable sin? The unpardonable sin is located in Luke chapter 12, verse 10. It is for one of God's elect to refuse the Holy Spirit to speak through them when they're delivered up before the Antichrist. You know, many questions are answered for the Christian in Mark 13, Matthew 24, and Luke 21. Where are we going to be during Satan's tribulation when the Antichrist is here? Mark 13, you're going to be delivered up before him, whereby the Holy Spirit can speak through you and broadcast the real truth to the whole world. You want to be patient, my friends. If you ever wondered what your destiny was, and you are one of God's elect, that is your destiny. Don't sell yourself out for some frivolous nonsense by not arguing with some agent in the byways, as the Lord says. Agree with them, say, ha ha, and go on. You go for the head of the serpent. You grab a snake by the tail, if you don't know what you're doing, he's going to bite you, and you're going down. Just be patient. Make the enemy pay. Look at the facts and always stick with them. And that way, you know, it is a wonderful thing to serve the living God. But know what your destiny is and keep sharp. Janet from Minnesota, was the eighth day creation also made in God's image? No. What did God say? Now, I don't know. I do not understand why people get this confused. This, and Janet, I'm not talking about you only. Many people do. It said, God said, let us is plural. Let us make man in our plural image. God isn't everybody. God is only one. We only have one God. And for you to say there's more than that, that's blasphemy. So what does Elohim, well, let's go even to the Hebrew. It means God and his children. Okay. In other words, God said, let's make man in flesh to look exactly the way we do. And that's why Jesus would say in John 14, if you've seen me, you've seen the Father. Okay. Kenny from Oklahoma, my son wants to know, how do we get and use our money without worshiping the devil? You border, okay? You're from Oklahoma. You know how we used to trade horses there. I grew up in Oklahoma, and I was a grandson of one of the greatest horse buyers there ever was in Oklahoma. Matter of fact, he was the agent for the Ross Brothers Horse and Mule Company out of Fort Worth, Texas. So you border. And you always, well, how do you barter? You always have a little precious something that somebody might want and have them pick you up a loaf of bread. Right? It's only for a short time and the Lord will take care of us anyway. You always have a little stash laid back. Nick from California. When Satan tempted Jesus in the wilderness, did he appear to Jesus in a beautiful form, or did Jesus recognize him for what he was? Naturally, Jesus could recognize him a mile away. He could feel his spirit. And naturally, he was in beautiful form because God created him beautiful, but so did he create Christ beautiful. And so it is. Andrea from Georgia, What does 666 mean? It means that Satan will appear. This is the man's number, meaning this is when he shows up. Well, what was being numbered at this time? The six seals, the six trumps, and the six vials. What happened in each one of those? Well, the sixth seal is simply that you know he's coming. The sixth trump sounds the action of when he gets here. And the sixth vial is Satan pouring out on his seat. I'm sorry, Satan's seat being poured out upon by Almighty God. So 666, that's when Satan appears. Christ appears at 777, the real one, not the fake, okay? Leah from California, does God hate the sin but loves the sinner? Well, do you want to know really what the six and even seven things are that God hates? God hated Esau, as you can read in Malachi chapter 1, or you can read in Romans chapter 9. God hated Esau. But in Proverbs chapter 6:16, you will read the six things that God hates, and all of them together makes the seventh. Okay, God does hate. And, you know, if he writes a letter to someone and they won't read it, you know, the penalty for false teaching is awesome. You don't ever want to be found guilty of that. And a lot of people will teach God, there's no way God could hate. Well, he does. I mean, look what's happening in the world, and you think he loves it? Of course he doesn't. He hates it. And so you need to read those six things that he hates. And ministers should be real careful about what they teach, because that's why judgment goes to the seed planters and ministers for false teaching. When you got the word where you can look at the facts, you better stick with them. Rick from Idaho, why doesn't God take away Satan's power? Us here on earth have no power. God and Satan have all the power, so why doesn't God take away the power? Rick, you are so very, very wrong. If you're a Christian, and if you're a follower of Jesus Christ, and if you're a student of God's word, God gave you power over all of your enemies. Matthew 10, verse 19, power over even Satan himself in the name of Jesus Christ. Do you ever use it? Apparently you don't, because you don't realize you've got it. Our Father would not leave us defenseless here in this earth. You know, we have a shepherd. A shepherd will always take care of his sheep. That's why he gave us that power in his name. Because when you use that name, that is evil runs. They don't run, they race away from you when you know what you're doing. Mark from New York, thank you for your teaching and your discipline and your staff. Well, thank you, they're excellent people. Are the souls that are on the wrong side of the gulf in a refining fire or a tormenting fire? Thank you. Well, consider it a refining, because they're not really in a fire. Being in the presence of God, they're feeling a little heat, all right. But it's embarrassment. Have you ever been so embarrassed you could just feel your face burn? You know? That's the heat they are feeling. It's disappointment in themselves. And God is always a teacher. As they sit there on the wrong side of that gulf, as Jesus taught in Luke 16, and they look across day after day, hour after hour, and see how happy those are across the way for having followed the Lord Jesus Christ and the Father himself, that I'm sure they hate themselves, just as the rich man did. And so it is. But then that's a time of teaching, because when the millennium comes, many of them didn't have a prayer of a chance here on earth, but they will in the millennium, and that's where we're going to take names and kick dragon for sure. Discipline. Benny from California. How was Paul able to write so extensively in prison? What did he write on? Well, Paul, in the first place, Paul did not write many of his letters. Luke traveled with him as well as others, and they were the scribes for him. But Paul was a Roman citizen by birth. Paul's father was a Roman, okay, was a citizen of the Roman nation, let me put it that way. That brought, until he was proven guilty, he had all, even in prison, he had rights, and he exercised those rights, and God took advantage of it too, because Paul wrote most of the New Testament. What a fantastic witness it is. And he was given whatever he needed. Luke and others that were penning for him could see to it. Beverly from California, why do you say that we were not made in God's image, but that we were made in our own image? Beverly, because that's what the Word of God says. Okay. In Genesis chapter 1, verse 27. You know, that's the second time today, so I've got to go, and let's go right to it, and let's read it. What did God say? And God said in verse 26, let us make man in our image. That means me, you, and you. Okay. After our likeness, our again, plural. And let them have dominion over the fish of the sea, over the fowl of the air, and over the cattle, and over all the earth, and over every creeping thing that creepeth upon the earth. So God created man in his own image. In the image of God

created he him. This was in the Hebrew, you go to Eth Ha'adam, which was Christ, okay? When he was created, male and female, he created them. They were not in, this is why, when Jesus would say in John chapter 14, if you've seen me, you've seen the Father. Well, let me tell you something. We don't all look like Jesus. Why? Well, we look like ourselves. Why? Because God created each of us in our own image. That's why. And, well, how is it and what will we look like in the eternity in the spiritual body? Their age means nothing, so it's a young adult is what the appearance is, always has. Every time you see an angel, it says there was a young adult there, okay? Cliff from Georgia. Where in the Bible does it say there were people on earth before Adam and Eve? Well, we just read it, quite frankly. And you have to know the Hebrew a little bit. It is on that sixth day, he created Adam, and he made hunters and fishers out of some of them. He made all of the races. God is not ashamed of the races. He's very proud, and each one has its own dignity. And then he rested the seventh day, and on the eighth day he created, listen to me, Eth Ha'adam, a different man. And through that man would come Christ. And that's when he made Eth Ha'adam. That's why I changed the title back in verse 27 to Eth Ha'adam, meaning Christ himself. Okay, I'm talking manuscripts here. Makes it very plain. And many would say, well, how can you document that? Well, look around you today. Do you think that for a moment, DNA will not allow that all peoples, all races came from two people? Okay. The DNA is different. God created each in their own image. And he's proud of all of them. The last verse of that first chapter says, he looked and it was good. He loves his people. So they were here before. And when you look around yourself today, you see all the races. That's good. Miriam from Washington, what does it mean to not bother the tares when the tares come at us and attack us? What do we do? Well, you don't bother them, but if they attacked you, that's a different story. You have the right of self-defense. And don't ever fail to use it. Okay, whether you use it through the judicial system or through your own might. Okay. Jimmy from California, how can a demon be alive and dead? A demon, you know, you got to understand, not even Satan is dead. And there are many people like Raphaim, they're called the dead, though they're still alive, because they're already sentenced to death. And so it is. That's why they are called in the manuscripts the dead. And it would be Raphaim or the fallen ones. And Psalms 109 would be one of the cases where this is utilized. But they're very much alive now. But when the lake of fire comes, they'll be in it. And some of them go in it a long time before the millennium is over. Charlotte from Texas. Do you teach that there is no hell? No, I do not. There's a lake of fire burning, and I mean it destroys. And you can read it in the last two verses of the 20th chapter of the great book of Revelation. I have a work, if you're confused, of God the consuming fire and hell fire. Okay, I'm out of time. Hey, you know what? I love you all because you enjoy studying our Father's Word. Look at the facts. Stay with them. You can't go wrong that way. It really, I love you for it, but God loves you even more for the reading and studying the letter he sent to you. Do a good job. Once you do that, makes his day, and boy, will he make yours. We're brought to you by your tithes and offerings. If we've helped you, you help us keep coming to you. Once you do that, bless God. He will always bless you. Most important, though, you listen to me, you stay in his word. Every day in his word is a good day, even with trouble.

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We invite you to join us for the next in-depth Bible study each weekday at this same time. Thank you for watching today's program, and God bless you.

Genesis 1:46, the first six chapters in God's Word. The world that was. Did you realize there was a world age before this one? Same old world, different age. The creation itself. When were the races created? You see, all the races were created separately, and you'll find that documented in these particular CDs. How and what was the sin in the garden? It will be discussed in this series also. This is a must for the serious Bible scholar, for if you do not understand how it was in the beginning, you certainly will never understand the end. I think you will find this series very rewarding and certainly will answer questions that no doubt you have always wondered about. Genesis 1:46. Hey, I know you're going to enjoy this series.

0: Welcome to the Shepherd's Chapel Network Family Bible Study Hour with Pastor Arnold Murray. Wisdom is understanding God's Word. Pastor Murray's unique teaching approach brings God's Word alive with meaning as he takes you on a chapter-by-chapter, verse-by-verse study of God's letter to you, the Bible. And now, here is Dennis Murray.
1: Good day to you. God bless you. Welcome to Shepherd's Chapel. Welcome to this Family Bible Study Hour. Ready to get back into our Father's Word here at the chapel and in the book of Psalms. We just started in our last lesson, and we learned in Psalm 1 that blessed is the man that walketh not in the counsel of the ungodly, and are happy, you could translate that. Happy are people who take joy in studying our Father's Word, in meditating on it, as it states in Psalm 1, verse 2. And they produce fruit, and God makes sure that they have what they need to produce fruit. Whereas, on the other hand, in contrast to that, the ungodly are like the chaff compared to the wheat. They'll never produce any fruit whatsoever. It's worthless. It's good for nothing. And that's what God thinks of the ungodly exactly. Psalm 2 kind of tied to Psalm 1. Psalm 1, the first verse, begins with blessed. The last verse, verse 12 of the second psalm, ends in blessed are they that put their trust in him, of course, referring to the Lord. But that second psalm starts out, why do the heathen rage? And you may recall we did a little work on that translation. Why do the nations in their assembly meditate on a vain thing? Why do they meditate on nothing as compared to meditating on God's Word? And they think, the kings and rulers of the earth, it goes on to say, that they can change the plan of God, that they can break the bands and the cords that the Lord and his anointed has on them, and they're going to fail, no question about it. And then Messiah was introduced as the Lord's anointed. Every verse in Psalm 2 followed by that star that indicates that 99.9% of biblical scholars, commentators, students believe that that verse refers to Messiah. It has Messiah connotations, if you will. So let's ask that word of wisdom in Yeshua's precious name. Father, we ask you to open eyes, open ears this day as we continue our study in the book of Psalms. We'll pick it up today, Psalm 2, verse 9, and it reads, thou, this referring to Christ, shall break them with a rod of iron. Thou shalt dash them in pieces like a potter's vessel. This verse almost quoted verbatim in Revelation chapter 2, verse 27. And at the second advent, when Christ returns, he's not coming back as a babe in swaddling clothes this time. He's coming back on that white war horse with the rod of iron of correction. And the iron, of course, figuratively means with unbending authority. Verse 10, be wise, and this is addressed, I think, to the rulers and the kings who think they can take their own counsel against God and his anointed, encouraging them to be wise. In other words, think and study the word of God. Now therefore, O ye kings, be instructed, ye judges of the earth, you rulers of the earth. In other words, these are the ones mentioned in verse 2 that took counsel among themselves to overthrow God and his anointed. And the Lord encouraging them to, before it's too late, change your ways. Stop meditating on vanity, on nothingness, and start meditating on my word. That is where all true wisdom comes from. Proverbs chapter 1, verse 7 will document. Verse 11, serve the Lord with fear, or with reverence, better translated, and rejoice with trembling. Check out this word, trembling. It's you can think of it kind of as self-control. There's nothing wrong with being joyful and joyous in the Lord. It's just exercise self-control. Don't do as the heathen do, in other words, and let the flesh get involved in it. Worship the Lord in spirit. Verse 12, kiss the Son, or you could think of this as love the Son, referring, notice the capital S, this is referring to Jesus, of course, and submit yourselves to his rule is what the encouragement is. Lest he, this is Yeshua, the Lord's Savior, be angry and ye perish from the way when his wrath is kindled but a little. This word a little better translated quickly. Blessed, or how happy are all they that put their trust in him, those who take refuge in him and put their confidence in him. And David was certainly one that knew where to put his trust and his confidence. Not that he was the author of this psalm, but he is the author of the next one. Now, this kindled, we know from Hebrews chapter 12, verse 29, that the Lord is a consuming fire. And as it's written in the New Testament, that the earth and the evil rudiments, it states elements in the New Testament, will melt in fervent heat when that consuming fire comes in their presence. But what happens to those of you who love and serve him? It's the Shekinah glory that you feel when his spirit, the Holy Spirit, touches your heart, when you feel his presence. You could be standing 10 feet away from those that are consumed in that consuming fire. And just like Shadrach, Meshach, and Abednego in the fiery furnace, heated up 7 times what it normally was required. And they looked inside, Nebuchadnezzar did, and said, what do you see? They said, he said, I see 4 men walking. The 3 we put in there, Shadrach, Meshach, and Abednego, and one that looks like the Son of Man, the one who looks like Jesus, and not a hair on their head was singed. So those of you who serve God know he's not looking to zap people. You know he's a God of love, and we all fall short, there's no question. And what I'm trying to say here is don't get off on a guilt trip and thinking that this fiery, consuming fire is out to harm everybody. It's not. It's a very special list of people who are going to go into that fiery lake of fire, and they won't come out. They're going to be consumed by our Father. You can top that list of those going in. The only one judged by name, Satan himself, will go into that lake of fire. You can add to that list the Nephilim, the fallen angels, as it's written in Judges chapter 1, Jude chapter 1, verse 6, that they are reserved in chains of darkness until judgment. They will go in to the lake of fire. You can add to that list those today here on earth who probably most of the third who followed God in the first earth age are people who just don't care about God. They're the scornful ones of Psalm 1, verse 1, the scoffers. They don't believe in God. They'll make fun of you because you believe in God. So that's who's going to go into the lake of fire. Don't get off on a guilt trip thinking that God wants you to go in there. If you love and serve him, you're trying, you're doing your very best, this is not in reference to you. Psalm 3, we come to the title of it, a psalm of David when he fled from Absalom, his son. This psalm is often referred to as the mourning psalm, and it is tied, as we'll bring out, with Psalm 4, which is known as the evening psalm. Now, this is our first psalm with a title, a superscription, if you will. And it's important for you to know what was going on with David. And if you don't know that Absalom, as it states there, was his son, but But what was going on with David and Absalom? Well, you see, Absalom had a half-brother. His name was Amnon. David was also his father. They did not share the same mother. But Absalom had a sister, Tamar, who Amnon was lusting after. And he made up a fake story about being sick, and he ended up forcing himself. He raped Absalom's sister, Tamar, which basically ruined her life. Absalom, he waited 2 years to take vengeance on Amnon, but he did, and he killed Amnon for raping his sister. Absalom fled to Syria, and he stayed there for almost 3 years before his cousin Joab came and fetched him back to Jerusalem. But once he was back in Jerusalem, David would not permit him to come in his presence. 2 years he went without seeing his father after being out of the country for 3 years. And finally Absalom sent to David and said, look, if you're going to kill me, just kill me, but put me out of my misery and let's get this over with. Well, David more or less forgave him, but then Absalom would set up before his chariot. He hired 50 men to run before his chariot, saying, make way for Absalom, make way for Absalom, making a big to-do every time he went anywhere. He would stand in the gates where the judgment usually took place in Jerusalem, and when someone would come in from the country, he would say, you there, what is your business here in Jerusalem? And he'd say, well, I'm here about farmer, my neighbor stole one of my cows. And then Absalom would say, well, too bad I'm not the king, because if I were the king, I would rule in your favor because you're in the right. And eventually, as it's written in 2 Samuel, Absalom stole the hearts of the people of Israel. And as a result of that, the people of Israel rebelled against David. And to prevent a civil war and blood flowing in Jerusalem, David fled with 300-400 of his most faithful followers and let Absalom take over. So Absalom, you see, God appointed David king over Israel, not Absalom. So Absalom was a false king, and in him we see a type for the Antichrist, if you will. Also, my point in bringing all this up is that you see David's frame of mind. As he's fleeing Jerusalem, he's starting to question everything. You know, what is going on? But David also knows that he has messed up as far as our Heavenly Father is concerned. There's the matter of Bathsheba, who David saw and he lusted after her. He committed adultery with a married woman while her husband Uriah the Hittite was off to war. Well, after David found out Bathsheba was with child, he sent for Uriah to come home. He was trying to cover up his adultery by having Uriah sleep with his own wife, and therefore he would think it was his child, not knowing that it was David's child, actually. Uriah would not sleep with his wife. He said, I won't go to my home and sleep in my bed while my men are out in tents in the field fighting against the enemy. Well, what did David do? He was desperate. He sent Uriah's own death sentence back with him to the front, and Joab was instructed to send Uriah to the hottest front, and Uriah was killed. Also in the book of Chronicles, Satan provoked David into numbering the soldiers of Israel. God ordered all the previous numberings, but David got off on an ego trip. Now I wonder, how many do I have serving me in my military? So God not happy with David at this point. David is at a depressed state in his life. Let's go with that, Psalm 3, verse 1. Lord, this is Yahweh, how are they increased that troubled me? How many are my oppressors? Many are they that rise up against me. A psalm of David. And not only was it David's enemies that were rising up against him, it was his own friends, and in the case of Absalom, his own family that was rising up against him. David at a low spot. The folks that are the scoffers are going to jump on David while he's down. Verse 2, many there be which say of my soul, the scoffers of Psalm 1:1, the scornful, there is no help for him in God, Selah. And notice God is Elohim. David worshipped Yahweh. When you see that, it's capital L, capital O, capital R, capital D in the King James Version Bible. Yahweh, the covenant God, not Elohim, the creation, the creator. So David knew the covenant God, and it was a contract or a promise. God had made promises to David that there would never fail to one sit upon the throne. So he knew God was not going to leave him out in hanging in the dry, but the scoffers don't. They're saying because of what David has done with Bathsheba and fallen from grace with God, there is no help for him. Selah, we need to spend a little time with that. Selah, actually, we'll see it throughout the Psalms, is actually a musical term. And when in regards to music, it means to stop. To pause. I like to think of it in a non-musical sense as meditate. Stop, think on what has been said because it's about to be connected or contrasted to what is about to be said. Pastor Arnold Murray often says when he's teaching, sharpen up for me now. In other words, focus. And I think that's kind of what we can look at the word Selah is think hard on focus. What is it that was just said? And pay attention to what's about to be said. Verse 3. But thou, O Lord, art a shield for me, a shield of protection, my glory and the lifter up of mine head. It's written in 2 Samuel when David and the 300 or 400 faithful departed Jerusalem when they were fleeing from Absalom. They were fleeing across to the east side of the Jordan River, away from their homes, many of them away from other members of their own families. And before they departed from Jerusalem, they went by Mount Zion, and they had sackcloth and ashes on, and their heads were down. And here we see David realizing that it's the Lord who can cause you to lift your head up by his response to your prayers and your repentance. Verse 4, I cried, I like to say, I repented unto the Lord with my voice, David speaking, and he heard me out of his holy hill, Selah. And the Selah here calling attention to David's prayer and the fact that it's about to be answered and the peace will come upon him. He's troubled at this time because of all the sayings of his enemies, because his own flesh and blood has rebelled against him and caused the people of Israel to rebel against him as well. Verse 5, I laid me down and slept. I awaked, for the Lord sustained me. This word sustain means to lean upon, and David knew he could lean upon the Lord. I hope when you're in troubled times that you know you can lean on the Lord as well. Don't lean on other men. That was Israel's problem over and over again. God wanted them to trust and depend on him. All too often they would go running to Pharaoh in Egypt and put their trust in him, or the king of Syria, the Assyrian, and put their trust in him. God wanted them to trust him. I like this too. After he repented, the burdens of his sin were gone, and he had peace. He could sleep. And, you know, today I think all too many think that when they're baptized that they'll never sin again. But when they figure out that that's not the way it works, they think every time then that they sin, they need to run and jump in the creek again and be baptized again. But you see, the Lord didn't fail. Let's not put him back on the cross and crucify him, re-crucify him, as Paul puts it in the book of Hebrews, chapter 6, verses 5 and 6. Jesus didn't fail. You failed. So repent. That's the beauty of Christianity, is that you can repent. And then the slate's clean. You don't have to carry around that burden of sin. You're forgiven, and you can sleep well at night. Verse 6. I will not be afraid of 10,000 of people that have set themselves against me round about. He's confident with God as his shield. And, you know, it's written that Saul killed his thousands in the wars of Israel against the Philistines, but David killed his tens of thousands. David was quite a warrior, and that's the way it was. This verse reminded me, too, of Leviticus chapter 26, verse 8, which are the blessings and curses of God. Deuteronomy chapter 28 is very similar. But there in Leviticus 26, 8, we learn that if you do things God's way and you're receiving his blessings, that five of you can put 100 of the enemy to flight. In other words, they'll run from you when you're outnumbered by that number. And 100 of you shall put 10,000 to flight. Verse 7. Arise, O Lord. Here David borrows a phrase from Moses every time the Ark of the Covenant raised up and the Spirit of God went up before Israel in that cloud to lead them to their next place of encampment. Moses would say, arise, O Lord, and scatter the enemies of Israel and lead us. And then when it was time to stop, he would say, return, O Lord, to the thousands of Israel. Arise, O Lord, save me, O my God, for thou hast smitten. Now I want you to hang on to that phrase. Thou hast smitten all mine enemies upon the cheekbone. Thou hast broken the teeth of the ungodly. And at the second advent, the enemies of God and our enemies will be destroyed with that rod of iron. Again, hang on to that, thou hast smitten for me. Underline it. Verse 8, salvation or deliverance belongeth unto the Lord. Thy blessing is upon thy people, Selah. Selah here, pause, meditate on what's been said. And this particular Selah is connecting the third psalm with the fourth psalm because our subject does not change. Now we come to an interesting thing that you need to be aware of. You must understand this if you're going to understand Psalms completely. To the chief musician on Niganoth. That is in the title, if you will, in most King James Version Bibles of Psalm 4. To the chief musician, we covered a little bit in our introduction to he is who is to come, to he who has the victory, and I like Achilles' rendering, to he who gives the victory, all pointing to Jesus Christ, of course. Now, those of you who have companion Bibles, you find that phrase, to the chief musician of Niganoth, as a subscription or an ending, if you will, to Psalm 3. And what's the importance of that? Well, the importance of that is that what does Niganoth mean in the Hebrew language? It means smiting. And for 22 centuries, scholars have lost the fact that to the chief musician of Niganoth belonged to Psalm 3, not Psalm 4. I asked you when we were covering verse 7 to underline, thou hast smitten. And so that phrase relates to the third psalm, not the fourth. Imagine the confusion from the time that Israel and Judah came out of their various captivities. The people of Israel and Judah, and the house was split, had the psalms. But they didn't know where one psalm began and another ended. And when they saw to the chief musician of Niganoth, they thought, aha, that's the beginning of a new psalm. So we'll do that. But a gentleman by the name of Dr., you've got this in your Appendix 64, I believe it is, of your Companion Bible. Those of you that have them are very fortunate. But a gentleman by the name of Dr. J.W. Thirtle made this discovery in the late 1800s, early 1900s. And he did so because there are two independent psalms in the Old Testament. They're not part of the Psalms. You'll find them in Isaiah chapter 38, verses 9 through 20. And we're going to go to Habakkuk chapter 3, verse 1 at this time. What we have there is an independent psalm. And it's going to show us where these titles belong in the subscription or the ending or the superscription, the beginning of a psalm. We're not going to cover the whole psalm, but Habakkuk chapter 3, verse 1. A prayer, or you could say a psalm, of Habakkuk, the prophet upon Shigionoth. Shigionoth means crying aloud and in fear, or even can even joy or rage. Now then, let's go to the very last verse of the Psalm of Habakkuk. We'll find that in verse 19 of chapter 3 of Habakkuk, and it reads, "The Lord God is my strength, and he will make my feet like hinds' feet," like the feet of a deer, in other words, able to jump and run. "And he will make me walk upon my high places," to the chief singer, to the chief musician, he who gives the victory, he who has the victory, "on my stringed instruments." Anyone care to take a guess what stringed instruments is in the Hebrew language? Many of you with reference Bibles, you have the word Hebrew in Hebrew, niganoth, the same word that we had at the beginning of Psalm 4, which should be at the ending of Psalm 3 and can be proven here because this is placed at the ending. And sure enough, if we covered this whole psalm in verse 12, we would have the smiting and the threshing of the enemy. In verse 14, we have the striking of the enemy. And in verse 16, we have deliverance from personal smiting at the hands of the enemy. So I didn't want to spend too much time on that, but very important that we rightly divide God's word. And these titles and subtitles, subscriptions, superscriptions, are part of God's word. If you go to the top of most King James Version Bibles, you're going to find a short phrase that tells you what the main subject on that entire page is. That's the writings of man. That's not God's writings. However, these superscriptions and subscriptions are part of the Word of God, so it's very important that we know what it pertains to, and it eliminates a lot of confusion, because it's amazing what some of the scholars have come up with, some of it even mystical, about what these phrases niganoth mean and why they're where they are. And that confusion is caused because they're tying it to the wrong psalm. With that, let's begin Psalm 4, the actual title of this psalm, a psalm of David, again commonly known as the evening prayer. It is a psalm of David. Let's go with verse 1. "Hear me," or "answer me, when I call, O God, of my righteousness, my righteous God. Thou hast enlarged me when I was in distress. Have mercy upon me and hear my prayer." Again, David in very narrow straits at this point in his life. He's got a narrow road to get across the Jordan River because Absalom and his armies are hot on their trail. He's asking God to widen out. This enlarge means to make a wide way for me to get out. It kind of reminds me of 1 Corinthians chapter 10, verse 13, and the fact that nothing is going to happen to you that's uncommon to man, and that God will never allow you to be tempted above what you're able to handle without providing you with a way out. Verse 2, O ye sons of men, how long will you turn my glory into shame? And this is addressed to those who are supporting Absalom's rebellion. How long will ye love vanity, that means nothingness, and seek after leasing Selah? This word leasing is an old Anglo-Saxon word, laesung, L-E-A-S-U-N-G, which means falsehood. And David is saying to the scoffers who said his God's not going to help him in Psalm 3, verse 2, and those who are supporting Absalom, he's telling them, what you're doing is vanity, it's nothingness, and you're supporting falsehood. Again, David was the anointed of God to be king over Israel. He was a man after God's own heart, and Absalom was falsehood in that he promoted himself to be the king of Israel. Selah here connecting David's acts, and it's actually connecting and a contrast of David and his enemies. David's acts and his own, the acts of the enemies, I should say, and his own sure defense, then knowing that God was there to protect him. I hope God is your defense. Verse 3. But know that the Lord hath set apart him that is godly for himself. I asked you to hang on to smitten in verse 7 of Psalm 3. I ask you to do the same with the Lord hath set apart him that is godly for himself. It will become important as we cover the subscription to this psalm. The Lord will hear when I call unto him. David knew from past experiences that the Lord would hear and deliver him. David started out accused of Saul of trying to kill Saul. And David was on the run for a good part of his life from the armies of Saul. He started off with an army of 200, grew to 400, then 600, that ragtag army of 1 Samuel. And David had a rough life. You know, David was not raised with a silver spoon in his mouth by any means. And he knew, though, that the Lord would deliver him. And that, I guess, is a good place to stop for today. We'll come back and cover the conclusion of Psalm 4 in our next lecture. But never forget where you should put your trust and your confidence. When things get tough and times are troubled and you're messing up, and everybody does, we all fall short, don't forget to put your trust in God. Don't forget to do like David did and repent of your sins. Get that clean slate where you have peace of mind and you're not walking around with a ton of sin on your shoulders. You're able to sleep well at night because you have the peace, knowing that the true peace of mind, comes only from your Heavenly Father. We got a short message. We'll ask you to listen a moment, won't you please?
2: The Strong's Exhaustive Concordance of the Bible is an invaluable tool to the serious Bible student. The Strong's Concordance lists every word used in the Bible and every passage where the word utilized may be found in the Scriptures. With the assistance of a reference numbering system, the English reader may easily translate any word back to the original Hebrew, Chaldean, or Greek in which God's word was written. The Companion Bible is a unique study Bible. In addition to the text of the King James Version Bible, an extra wide margin contains a wealth of information not found in other Bibles. A system of structures or outlines employed by the Companion Bible will allow the readers to rightly divide the Bible. The use of these structures help the reader follow the subject matter, and therefore they are critical to an understanding of God's Word. The 198 appendixes found in the Bible cover a wide variety of topics and information which will enlighten your studies. The Companion Bible and Strongest Concordance are a must for the serious Bible student.
1: Welcome back. We're glad you could join back with us. Let's have the 800 number, please. 800-643-4645. That number good throughout Puerto Rico, the United States, and Canada. If you have a biblical question that you'd like to be answered on the air, feel free to call that number and leave your question. Don't ask questions about a specific individual, denomination, or organization. We teach God's Word in a positive format. Throwing out negative about others by name serves no purpose. We simply won't do it. We'll let God's Word do the teaching, the correcting, and the healing, fully capable of all three. If you're listening by shortwave or radio or studying via the internet somewhere around the world other than the places I mentioned that can use that 800 number, your announcer at the end of the hour will give you our mailing address. Always a pleasure to hear from you, and quite all right to mail your questions in as well. Got a prayer request? You don't need a telephone number. You don't need paper and pencil and a mailing address. Your Heavenly Father is there for you 24 hours a day, 7 days a week. Don't forget, as I mentioned as we closed our broadcast, that He is where your strength is. When things are not going well, turn to your Father. It's the best counsel that you can obtain. And we do have these prayer requests, Father. We ask you to look upon these. You know their needs, problem relationships, troubled marriages, addictions to drugs, alcohol, Father, illnesses in family. We ask you to look upon these. We also lift up our military troops or remain in harm's way around the world. We have people who are still in danger, and we need to remember that they are there, Father. We ask you to lift them up to you in prayer. We ask you to watch over, guide, direct. Bring them all home safely to us in Yeshua, Jesus' precious name. Amen, and thank you, Father. And, you know, don't forget to do something for our veterans, our people who have served and fought for our country, and their families. I'm going to add to that as well, because the families of our military troops sacrifice just like the military troops do. They're giving up a lot while their loved ones are over fighting for our freedom. So if you get a chance to do something nice for a veteran or a family member of a veteran or active member of the military, don't hesitate to do it. Questions. Let's see what's on the mind of folks. First up, I have Regina in Maryland. Was Satan ever referred to the Son of Man like Christ was? And to my knowledge, no, only Jesus Christ. And the Son of Man, let's specify, is not Jesus Christ all the time. Son of Man was his role as he was the Jesus Christ in the flesh man, let's say. Where can I find it? You won't. No one is straight concerning this, but who did Seth have his children with? Well, I'll be straight with you. The laws of incest had not been given at the time that Seth, the second child of Adam, his older brother Abel, was murdered by Cain, of course. But Seth had children by, obviously, his sisters. And again, that was okay because that's the only way you could keep that line to Christ pure, if you will, because if he had gone outside of the family, he would have been mixing with the sixth day, which would not have been suitable for Messiah to come through. Edward in New York, except for God's elect, are we who are born today part of the one-third of the children who followed Satan in the first earth and heaven age? No, not all by any means. And you know, and it can't be documented that the one-third who followed Satan in the first earth age, Revelation chapter 12 will document that one-third of the stars of heaven, that's God's children, followed the dragon in the first earth age. But it only makes sense that those third are there because they followed Satan in the first earth and heaven age. God wants to test them and see if they will follow him or whether they will follow Satan again. Cynthia in Florida, greetings to the chapel, greetings back. I have a couple of questions for the pastor. Can he answer them in writing? And that is not possible. We have only one format for answering questions, and it's right here on the air. And Cynthia, I hope you're hearing this, but this is for others' benefit as well. Don't ask for a written response to your questions. If we spent all day giving written responses to questions, we wouldn't have time to prepare to teach the broadcast as we do. And you certainly wouldn't want someone else answering your question than one of the pastors, I would hope. If our Savior was the Father manifested here on earth, who then was our Savior praying to? He was praying to his Father. Jesus was the only begotten Son of our Heavenly Father. Second question, what did Pastor Murray mean when he said the Apostle Paul's eyes were not very good, that it could have been contributed to him going to the third heaven? Could it have been attributed to him going to the third heaven? I don't think so. He went to the third heaven in his spiritual body, not his flesh body, which his eyes obviously are a part of. And Paul did have difficulty with his vision. It's the thorn that was placed in Paul's side in 2 Corinthians chapter 12, verse 7, I believe. And in 2 Thessalonians chapter 3, verse 17, it states that Paul signed the letter, the epistle, in his own hand. And that was unusual for him to write part of the epistle because he had a scribe do it. Peter penned some of Paul's writings. Timothy penned some of Paul's writings. So I think that the fact that he had trouble with his eyes was probably more to do with when he was struck down on the road to Damascus. What happened after, immediately after that? He lost his eyesight completely for a few days. Dorothy in Virginia, one of the Ten Commandments states, Thou shalt have no other gods before me. Whom are the other gods? Well, that's the point, Dorothy. There are no other gods other than our Heavenly Father. He's the God of heaven. He's the God of earth. But what God was talking about was there are some people who would take a stick and whittle it into a specific shape and say, look, here's my God. I'm going to worship this stick or this rock. A stick or a rock that's incapable of seeing, incapable of hearing when they have their Heavenly Father. But some people do whittle gods out of rocks and sticks and many other things. You follow with in Kings 2, chapter 6, verse 25, 2 Kings, I should say, 6:25, a great famine was in the land, and an ass's head sold for 40 pieces of silver. How much is 40? $40? 40 is not a monetary statement. 40 is a numeric. A score is 20. So if you have 40, 4 times 20 is equal to 80. So an ass's head at the time of that famine sold for 80 shekels of silver. And what did they do with the head? Did they eat the rest of the donkey? And that's the point too. The head is the worst part, but it was even as bad as the head is. And to throw in a pot of water and boil it and make some soup out of it, I guess, would be what you would do with it. It was worth 80 pieces of silver. So obviously the rest of the donkey was worth a lot more than that. And yes, it was that bad at the time. In fact, they were eating their own children in some cases. It was so bad. Marvin from Louisiana. How can the moon be millions of years old if it was created on the fourth day? And I know you're referring to Genesis chapter 1, where it states that God set the lights in the firmament in heaven, in other words, the skies, and that was the moon and the sun, of course, and then that was the fourth day. And just because he set them there doesn't mean he created them there. You need to back up, Marvin from Louisiana, to Genesis chapter 1, verse 1. What does it state there? It states, in the beginning, God created the heaven and the earth. Didn't say when he did that, and it was millions and millions and millions of years ago. You follow this with how were the daughters of Adam able to see the fallen angels if they were in another dimension? They weren't in another dimension. They left their habitation, as it's written in Jude chapter 1, verse 6, and came to earth. They saw the daughters of Adam, and they liked what they saw. They took them the wife. They went into them, meaning they had sexual intercourse. The result were the Geber, the giants, and you read about that in Genesis chapter 6. Teresa from California. Okay, let's see. Can some fallen angels already be on earth at this time? And no, that's not possible, because they are held, and I mentioned Jude 1:6 just a moment ago, they're held in chains of darkness unto judgment. When are they coming to earth? They're going to be kicked out of heaven at the same time that Michael boots Satan out, as which is documented in Revelation chapter 12, verses 6 and the following verses. Do fallen angels have to declare themselves if asked in the name of Jesus Christ? I would say the answer to that is no. If you order them away from you in the name of Jesus Christ, you're liable to get more results with that than if you do asking them, are you one of those fallen angels? Because they'll lie to you. Their captain, Satan, is the king of lies, the king of deception. So don't depend on them being truthful with you. Don in Illinois. I'm writing to tell you, first of all, how much I love your teaching. Well, thank you for your comments. My question, here we go, is about why do you think it's so much, why is there so much homosexuality in the world today? And how God does not approve of it? Is it because we are living in our last days on the earth? Please give me some insight on this. Well, don't say the last days on earth. You make it sound like the earth is not going to exist in the eternity. That's not true at all. In fact, the eternity, Revelation chapter 21 and 22, will be here on earth. Let's say the latter days or the end times. And, you know, when people grow away from God and His Word, things get perverted. People have a tendency to turn things upside down. They try and make what is wrong right and what is right wrong. And we talked about the third of God's children who followed Satan in the first earth age. I do believe that they're here on earth in these last days. So perversion, it's the norm with them. Gina in Maryland. I had to share this with you. I heard a well-known pastor teach to hundreds of sheep that Cain married his birth sister, and when he went to Nod, he took her with him. This pastor taught the city was desolate and there was no life there. I also heard him teach that God never interfered with Moses and Pharaoh concerning the people leaving. Pastor, you and I know that this is foolish, but what about the many babes that are sitting under these types of teaching? Well, judgment begins at the house of God, 1 Peter chapter 4, verse 17. God is very fair, and if someone never had a chance to hear truth because you got somebody like this teaching this trot or nonsense out there, that will be made right in the millennium. Everyone will have a chance to hear the truth before the great white throne judgment. Brenda in Connecticut, what should I be doing during this time? You're talking about Sunday and Saturday, Sabbath. I think I missed part of this. Let me back up. Thank you for your teachings. I have a couple of questions. Is Saturday the Sabbath that we should observe? If so, what are the hours to be observed? Sabbath means rest, and we teach here at the chapel, it's not a day of the week. It's not Saturday. It's not Sunday. You put your rest in Jesus Christ. make a note of what is it, Hebrews chapter 4, and you'll learn what your Sabbath, your rest is. What should I be doing during this time, the Sabbath she's referring? I don't shop or do anything else for that matter except stay home. I don't have a church in my area that I want to attend. Shepherd's Chapel is my church, but I only see you Monday through Friday, not on the weekends, and you draw a side face. And then you say, while listening to you this morning, I came up with another question about the hybrid giants that were born. Did they have souls? And I think I kind of answered your question on Sabbath. Again, it's not a day of the week. And I spend a lot of time on what I consider every day a Sabbath, because I put my rest in Christ, studying His Word, obviously, in preparation of this program. Did the hybrid, the giants, the Geber, the giants as a result of the fallen angels have souls? Yes, they did, and God placed them there. Van in Arkansas. I have a question. Staying in this same farm logic vein, if Cain is the son of Satan, would this not make him a hybrid like the other Nephilim? The reason that I ask is because in the world of nature, hybrids always seem to be sterile. Mules and beefalo, for example. Beefalo's a cross between beef and a buffalo, for those of you who don't know. For example, also, I don't find any mention in the Bible of Cain being a giant, which is another Nephilim trait. And since Cain clearly seems omitted from Adam's genealogy, you're right. You find Cain's genealogy in Genesis 4, Adam's in Genesis 5. And to answer your question, though, we have a book in our library called Sargon the Magnificent. And Sargon was a descendant of Cain, and he was a big one. Bill from Kansas, would you explain Isaiah 7, verse 8? And Isaiah 7, verse 8 is prophecy of Ephraim. Ephraim, when you hear that, the largest of the 10 tribes of Israel, it's often utilized in reference to the 10 northern tribes, and that's the case in Isaiah 7, 8, and it pertains to them going into captivity to the Assyrian within the next 65 years, a prophecy.

0: be obviously of Isaiah. Edith, and doesn't say where Edith is. Question, will you please help me to understand Deuteronomy chapter 28, verses 50, 51, and 52? And that is foretelling of the captivity to the king of Babylon. And of course, the king of Babylon, as well as the Assyrian, were types for Antichrist. And that captivity to Antichrist, I hope, is not too far in the distant future, because that means that Jesus Christ will be returning right after the Antichrist is here. Carol in Colorado, where in the Bible does it say that I am against those who teach the doctrine of the flyaway? The Lord says that in Ezekiel chapter 13, verses 18 through 20. And the Lord says, I'm against those false prophetesses who sew pillows or coverings of the armholes of the children so that I can't reach out to them with my outstretched arms, but rather they teach them to fly to save their souls. And God says, I'm against those who teach my children to fly to save their souls. And it's like they can save those souls themselves. God even says, will you save the souls alive to make them fly? I don't think so. Gordon in California, if Ishmael was an Israelite, how come most of the Arab nation are Muslims? Well, you're mistaken. Ishmael is the son of Abraham and Hagar. And if you'll make a note of Genesis chapter 16, verse 1, you'll find out that Hagar was an Egyptian, not an Israelite. And so actually a mix between Ishmael was a mix between Adamic and Egypt. But I don't think there's much question that the 12 tribes of the Arab nations are descendants. The 12 princes, as they're called in Genesis, are descendants from Ishmael. Lavon in South Carolina, I would like to know if there has ever been a woman preacher in biblical history. If so, I would like to know where I can find it. Well, lots of places in God's Word do we have women who were knowledgeable of God's Word, that they were prophetesses. That means that they were teachers, is one meaning of a prophet. 2 Kings chapter 22, verse 14, you find the king of Judah at one point, and the high priest. They were going through the temple of Solomon, and guess what they found? They found the law. And they looked at it, and they didn't know what to do with it. What did they do? They took it to Huldah, who is a woman, and she was a prophetess. And she told them what the word of God had to say concerning them. And it was rather troubling to the boys at the time. And no wonder, since they didn't even know what the law was when they saw it. Acts chapter 18, verse 26, one of Paul's biggest helpers, Priscilla, she was a female. Philip had four daughters, all of them virgins, all of them prophetesses. So don't let anyone tell you that the God's sons and daughters will prophesy in Acts chapter 2, Joel chapter 2 also, or Joel 3, I should say. Out of time, way out of time. I love you all because you enjoy studying our Father's Word in depth. God loves you because you enjoy studying His Word. We are brought to you by your tithes and offerings. If we've helped you, help us keep coming to you and to reach out to others who are lost in this world of darkness. One thing that's most important, beloved, and that's this. You stay in His Word every day. Every day in your Father's Word is a good day, even with trouble. Do you know why? It's because Jesus is the living Word.
1: 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We hope you have enjoyed studying God's Word here on the Shepherd's Chapel Family Bible Study Hour with Pastor Arnold Murray. 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

The book of Deuteronomy. The law was given as our schoolmaster. Have you been to school on God's Word? Certainly one way to go there is to study the book of Deuteronomy. Probably the most exciting thing that Deuteronomy has to offer for you is that great song of Moses, that those that overcome the false Messiah in the end generation will be singing. The law itself being the schoolmaster that keeps us out of trouble in these flesh bodies. Again, an education in taming that part of you that oftentimes needs taming through the old schoolmaster, that great book, Deuteronomy, the law, and its set ways of keeping you from harm's way even in this generation. You're going to enjoy it.

0: Welcome to the Shepherd's Chapel Network Family Bible Study Hour with Pastor Arnold Murray. Wisdom is understanding God's Word. Pastor Murray's unique teaching approach brings God's Word alive with meaning as he takes you on a chapter-by-chapter, verse-by-verse study of God's letter to you, the Bible. And now here is Pastor Arnold Murray.
1: Good day to you. God bless you. Say welcome to the Shepherd's Chapel. Welcome to this Family Bible Study Hour. This particular hour we're going to dedicate in memory to a staff member who passed on to be with the Father this past Saturday morning about 3 a.m., Mr. Ike Day. He was, we'll be talking more about that at the break time. What a trooper he was, and he's in a different army now, but he's still a trooper for Almighty God. Now, let's get back into the book of Jeremiah, chapter 41. We're going to pick it up in verse 17 here in a moment. Johanan has gone, he has rescued the daughters of the king, that's to say Zedekiah's daughters. He has rescued all the people that Ishmael took captive. And you know what? There wasn't a fight. Why? Because Ishmael was a coward. And cowards, when they saw the army coming, though what little miserable army it was, they ran. And Johanan freed the people quite handily. And as they were coming back, you want to remember in this group, we have many people that kind of disappeared when the Babylonians attacked. So what do you have when people disappear? Cowards. Are people that, unless God has given them a mission. And so with that thought in mind, let's pick it up with chapter 41, verse 17, a word of wisdom from our Father, and it reads, and they departed and dwelt in the habitation of Kimham, longing is what it means, which is by Bethlehem, the house of bread, the birthplace of our Savior, to go to enter into Egypt. They're not supposed to. God did not wish them to go into Egypt. He wanted them to go into captivity to the king of Babylon. And this is urgent to you today, which you've got to remember. Verse 18, because of the Chaldeans, that's to say the Babylonians, Nebuchadnezzar's army, for they were afraid of them because of Ishmael, the son of Nethaniah, had slain Gedaliah, the son of Ahikam, whom the king of Babylon made governor in the land. And not only that, they slew a lot of the Babylonians. So they have a right to be a little bit afraid. However, it was not they that slew the Babylonians nor the people. It was Ishmael. And Ishmael is gone. They had no reason to fear because God has encouraged them. The king of Babylon is my servant, meaning he's on duty, serving me, serving a purpose for me. And they would not listen. So we pick it up there then in chapter 42 with that thought in mind. They're getting ready to head for Egypt, okay? They think Pharaoh will protect them. Listen to me. Don't ever put your faith in man. Put it in God. Put your faith in Almighty God. Man, whatever army it is, if without God, will always let you down. Verse 1, chapter 42, and it reads, then all the captains of the forces, and Johanan, the son of Kareah, and Jezaniah, the gift of grace of Yah, it'd be Kareah, the son of Hashiah, which is whom Yah aids, and all the people from the least even unto the greatest came near. Those are pretty potent names, but what are they really? Again, they're a remnant that remained behind. Verse 2, and said unto Jeremiah the prophet, let, we beseech thee, our supplication be accepted before thee, and pray for us unto the Lord thy God, even for all this remnant, for we are left but a few of many, as thine eyes do behold us. I want you to note something there. Why didn't he say our God? Why didn't he say our Father? No, he said to Jeremiah, why? Because they're non-believers. He said, you pray to your God. And naturally, with his pedigree, the name and where he's from, God is God of all. Verse 3. This is what we want you to ask, that the Lord thy God may show us the way wherein we may walk and the thing that we may do. We want his blessings with us. Verse 4. Then Jeremiah the prophet said unto them, I have heard you. Behold, I will pray unto the Father your God. Notice how he corrects. According to your words. And it shall come to pass that whatsoever thing the Lord shall answer you, I will declare it unto you. I will keep nothing back from you. Now this, you want to remember, Jeremiah never withheld serving the living God. He was totally, completely dedicated. Whatever God said to him, he repeated it exactly as it was when he, even when he knew it was going to be very unpopular. Verse 5, and then they said to Jeremiah, the Lord be a true and faithful witness between us. If we do not even according to all things for the which the Lord thy God, there they go again, not our God, thy God, your God, shall send thee to us, verse 6, whether it be good or whether it be evil, whether we want it or it's unwanted, we will obey the voice of the Lord our God. Now they finally come in. To whom we send thee, that it may be well with us when we obey the voice of the Lord our God. Now, will they or will they not? So far they haven't. It's only been a thing of convenience for them. You know, if you start anything without God being a part of it, you're not going very far. You've got to have God with you. You cannot leave him out of the equation of your life. If you're serving him and you wish his blessings, verse 7. And it came to pass after 10 days that the word of the Lord came into Jeremiah. This would almost automatically remind you of the 10 days mentioned in Revelation chapter 2, verse 9. Of God's elect being delivered up before the king of Babylon, and that is to say Satan, the synagogue of Satan in the end times, that you're not to premeditate what you'll say, but say what is given you at that time, just as Jeremiah always stuck with what God would say. Verse 8, Then called he Johanan, the son of Kareah, and all the captains of the forces which were with him, and all the people from the least even to the greatest. I mean, we've got the whole congregation here, the whole multitude, nine that is left. And he said unto them, thus saith the Lord, the God of Israel, unto whom you sent me to present your supplication before him. Verse 10, if, there's that old common denominator, isn't it? If you will still abide in this land, then will I build you and not pull you down. And I will, this is God speaking, I will plant you and not pluck you up, for I repent of the evil that I have done unto you. I repent of any ill feelings I might have had to you, even if you have been a bunch of traitors and cowards and running like rabbits without making a stand, without obeying my voice, being unruly children, certainly, to the Most High God. He said, I repent of that. If you will stay here now and you'll behave, and I will assist you in making you prosper. You know, that was a fertile land. That would have been a blessing. Will they listen, though? Understand what we're dealing with here. And this is kind of looking forward to the end generation, the generation of the fig tree, verse 11. Be not afraid of the king of Babylon, of whom ye are afraid. Be not afraid of him, saith the Lord, for I am with you to save you and to deliver you from his hand. This has to do with you being delivered up also in the future of sin. You don't have to be afraid of them. Why? God is with you. He strengthens you. He stands beside you. He makes you successful. You cannot doubt that. You have to naturally, again, not as 17:5 in this great book would say, cursed is the man that puts his trust in man and in the flesh rather than Almighty God. You're cursed if you don't. You're not going to make it. But this is God's promise. And just as it is in the end time, you do not have to be afraid of the king of Babylon or Satan, even as you're delivered before, nor premeditate what you'll say. God will take care of you. You've got to believe that, for it's true. Verse 12, and I will show mercies unto you. That's love and understanding. That he may have mercy upon you and cause you to return to your own land. I'm going to see to it that the king of Babylon, even in that time, will have mercy on you, and it will be well. Can you understand better now why it's written in Luke chapter 21 that the synagogue of Satan cannot harm a hair on your head? Why? God's watching out for you. Verse 13. But if you say, we will not dwell in this land, neither obey the voice of the Lord your God, 14, saying, no, but we will go into the land of Egypt. That's what their intentions were. Where we shall see no war, nor hear the sound of the trumpet, nor have hunger or bread, and there will we dwell. We don't want to go where God wants us to. We're going to go down and lean on Pharaoh. Lean on Pharaoh instead of the living God? That's not a good choice. And certainly they would rue the day if that's what they stick with, okay? Verse 15. And now therefore, Jeremiah continues, hear the word of the Lord, ye remnant of Judah. Thus saith the Lord of hosts, the God of Israel, if ye wholly set your faces to enter into Egypt and go to sojourn there, what will happen? 16. Then it shall come to pass that the sword, that sword out of Satan's mouth, which ye feared, the king of Babylon, shall overtake you there in the land of Egypt, and the famine whereof ye were afraid shall follow close after you there in Egypt, and there you shall die. And God meant it, okay? And naturally, what he's saying is, if you go to Egypt because you're afraid of the king of Babylon, I'm sending him after you. He's my servant. Otherwise, you can go with him, or you can be perfectly safe here because I am with you. Now, what do the people choose? You know, every person must choose for themselves, especially in this generation of the fig tree. What you choose is how God feels toward you. You have to go by his instructions. The letter he has sent to you historically sets the pace where you know what happened. Futuristically, it lets you know what to expect in this generation of the fig tree. Verse 17. So shall it be with all the men that set their faces to go into Egypt to sojourn there. They shall die by the sword, by the famine, and by the pestilence, and none of them shall remain or escape from the evil that I will bring upon them. This is why, you know, it's one thing to have man angry at you. Men can do you harm, but not like God can if you cross him. Now, what they have done, they sent a prophet of God. That's what Jeremiah was. He said, you go ask your God. And and you talk to him. Naturally, they're unbelievers, so they don't really have a God when it comes right down to it. They're not going to listen. But when God gives you a warning that is so clear, and they didn't just figure the warning out. They sent a prophet of God. And that prophet of God made that warning very clear to them. So if they go against it, then they bring it, they are responsible for their own souls. And any soul that is a believer, you know what happens when you go against God. Will they do that? They're unbelievers, so you never know. Verse 18, for thus saith the Lord of hosts, the God of Israel, as mine anger and my fury hath been poured forth upon the inhabitants of Jerusalem, so shall my fury be poured forth upon you when you shall enter into Egypt, and you shall be an execration, bad, and an astonishment. You're like dung on the street. And a curse and a reproach, and you shall see this place no more. In other words, don't you ever come to me and claim you weren't warned. That's exactly God himself speaking. That's exactly how I feel about you if you go against me. You're nothing but dung on the street. And it astonishes me that you would choose and go against me in that way. The Almighty God. Verse 19. The Lord hath said concerning you, O you remnant of Judah, go ye not into Egypt. Know certainly that I have admonished you this day. Again, you better consider yourselves warned, and you'd better know the warning is strong, it is true, and it is personal to you. You know, when you make little decisions in your life today, that concern our Father, his word, current events, and what's happening in this world, you want to make certain that you bring God into the equation. Now, God does speak to people in the sense through the Holy Spirit. He makes messages known, but you'll always find a witness of that in the Word of God. And when you find that, that is a second witness, and you can kind of count on that. Even go for a third witness is not a bad thing. But when God lays this out so plain and so clear, who could possibly go wrong? Well, I'll tell you, a lot of people will, because why? They're not believers. You cannot talk to them. You cannot persuade them. That is not to say that you're not to love them. I'm talking about family and anyone else. They're just simply unbelievers in knowing the full truth. Don't go against God. Thank God our Heavenly Father is one that repents when one sincerely has a turnabout. And we have all the way through the millennium to get this straightened out. But you can witness today, when you see things happening in your family and elsewhere, an unbeliever, and I'm talking here not about one that knows God is God, but the fact that he has a plan and we're supposed to be following it. Not very many people are aware of that. They basically are taught, well, all you got to do is believe and you're going to fly away. You know, you've got nothing to worry about. Well, that's just not biblical, though. And it's not the teachings of God, so it can be very dangerous. That's why you want to really get into God's word. What am I saying? Listen to your Father. Listen to his word and be blessed. Verse 20, he continues. For ye dissembled in your hearts. You lied. When you sent me unto the Lord your God, you were lying to me, saying, pray for us unto the Lord our God. And according unto all that the Lord our God shall say, so declare unto us, and we will do it. You know, the man of God caught him. I mean, why? Because of thy God, your God, our God. If you're a non-believer, you don't have a God. Okay. He's saying, you're putting me on. The Holy Spirit gave him unction, okay, 21. And now I have this day declared it to you, but you have not obeyed the voice of the Lord your God, nor anything for the which he hath sent me unto you. It's been a waste of time, really. 22. Now therefore know certainly that you shall die by the sword, by the famine, and by the pestilence in the place whither you desire to go and to sojourn. That means in Egypt. And so it would be. Chapter 43, verse 1, it continues. And it came to pass that when Jeremiah had made an end of speaking with all the people, all the words of the Lord their God, for which the Lord their God had sent him to them, even all these words. I mean, there's no excuse. The warning was bold. The warning was there. It was such a simple warning, a child could understand it. You either want to have God in your side or you don't. Let's see what they choose to. Then spake Azariah, the son of Hosiah, and Johanan, the son of Kareah, and all the proud men, saying unto Jeremiah, thou speakest falsely. Whoa. The Lord our God hath not sent thee to say, go not into Egypt to sojourn there. God, that's not the word of God. Well, you know, why did they ask a prophet of God and then call him a false prophet? That in itself is not a safe thing. You're walking on dangerous ground right there. Verse 3. But Baruch, the son of Neriah, setteth thee on against us, for to deliver us into the hand of the Chaldeans, that they might put us to death and carry us away captives unto Babylon. You want to learn a lesson from this. In the futurist sense, why would God say, those that go into captivity is for your protection. I will protect you. The king of Babylon will protect you. Why? Because he wants you to deliver a message, as it's written in Mark 13. The king of Babylon is going to try to convert you to his way of thinking, but the Holy Spirit will see that out of your mouth comes those words unpremeditated, that will bring the message, the treasure of God's word to all people, where those that are unbelievers and that are deceived have an opportunity to hear the truth. So, and so it is. But the Babylonians, example, does God keep his word? Well, he has said, the king of Babylon will not hurt you. Now, who are the seed royal that have already gone into captivity? Daniel, Shadrach, Meshach, Abednego. What are they doing? They're going to college. They're being educated. Daniel raising up to where he will even take over the government, basically having the main say. The king of Babylon's taking right real good care of them. And so it is in the end time. He's God's servant in that respect, bringing forth the election to pass the word to the people. But again, now we continue on. They've just called Jeremiah a liar and said, your secretary, old Baruch, he's the one that put you up to this, not God. Verse 4. So Johanan, the son of Kareah, and all the captains of the forces and all the people obeyed not the voice of the Lord to dwell in the land of Judah. So what did they do? 5. But Johanan, the son of Kareah, and all the captains of the forces took all the remnant of Judah that were returned from all nations, whither they had been driven, to dwell in the land of Judah. 6. Even men and women and children and the king's daughters, and every person that Nebuzaradan, the captain of the guard had left with Gedaliah, the son of Ahikam, the son of Shaphan, and Jeremiah the prophet, and Baruch, the son of Neriah. And even old Jeremiah is brought into this captivity now. Baruch and all the remnant. And you know what they're doing, they are feeling responsible for what Ishmael did. Ishmael was a murderer. They weren't responsible. King Nebuchadnezzar was a very wise man. He wrote the fourth chapter of the book of Daniel, and you'll never hear a more beautiful prayer than Nebuchadnezzar wrote concerning God, our Father, and the peoples. So, and so it is that you can always trust your Father. He has a purpose and a plan. When you're out of tune with that plan, then that's when you get in trouble. So they rounded them all up, verse 7, and they came into the land of Egypt. Uh-oh. For they obeyed not the voice of the Lord, thus came they even to Tophanes. 8. Then came the word of the Lord unto Jeremiah and Tophanes, saying, verse 9, take great stones in thine hand, and hide them in the clay in the brick hill, which is at the entry of Pharaoh's house in Tophanes, in the sight of the men of Judah. What is he doing this for? Well, let's find out. Verse 10. And say unto them, thus saith the Lord of hosts, the God of Israel, behold, I will send and take Nebuchadnezzar, Rezeb, the king of Babylon, Nebuchadnezzar being properly spelled and translated, my servant. Now don't read over that. He's the servant of God. God is using him for a purpose. Do you trust God or do you not? Okay. And will set his throne upon these stones that I have hid, and he shall spread his royal pavilion over them. Meaning what? He's coming. The king of Babylon is coming. You haven't departed out of his clutches. You think you're going to be protected here in Egypt? No way. The prophet's telling them. These stones are for the very throne to be set of Nebuchadnezzar, and for us in the future, since the king of Babylon, it's going to happen. And you know, it is amazing that stones is, their stone is not our stone. Their rock is not our rock. You see the play on words here, and the word in the Hebrew tongue, Tyrus, that means rock also. And Satan claimed, the cherubim Satan who protected the mercy seat, claimed to be the king of Tyrus, the king rock. His rock's not our rock. But yet these rocks are set. He said, this is going to come to pass. There comes a time when you must either believe our Father or not believe him. Well, but you don't understand, brother. The preachers say we're going to fly away. Well, I really don't know the fact that God ever put preachers in charge of his own prophecies. I think God does not need to put anybody in charge of his prophecies. I think that he's able quite sufficiently to send prophets himself. And he has sent them. He sent one in the name of Jeremiah and many others. They all agree in one thing, basically. The king of Babylon is coming. And we are to utilize him as a tool whereby to get the message to the world, because there's a lot of people out there that won't listen any other way. They sure won't go to church. They sure won't go to hear the word of God in some camp meeting, but they will listen to the government that Satan will set up and deliver you up to. And through that method, they will all have ears to hear when the Holy Spirit, God's word, begins to come forth to the whole world. Therefore, they are warned again. Verse 11, And when he cometh, Nebuchadnezzar, he shall smite the land of Egypt and deliver such as are for death to death, and such as for captivity to captivity, and such as for the sword to the sword. Which one are we, they might say. Well, he's already told them. You go there, you're going to die by the sword, Satan's sword, King of Babylon's sword. Verse 12, and I will kindle a fire in the house of the gods of Egypt, and he shall burn them and carry them away captives. And he shall array himself with the land of Egypt as a shepherd putteth on his garment, and he shall go forth from thence in peace. I mean, he's going to win. He's taken all. Why did you run down there for protection when God told you not to? You know, can you figure any intelligent reason that they might do that other than being non-believers? They cannot rationally think things through. That's all the more reason to listen to your father's word. 13 to complete the chapter. He shall break also the image of Beth-Shemesh that is in the land of Egypt. And the houses of the gods of the Egyptians shall he burn with fire. That's to say, Beth-Shemesh, you know what that is? It's the house of the sun. And so it is, of different people wanting to worship different things. Father's getting fed up with it. And you cannot blame him. You know, he created children to give him pleasure and happiness. And look what's happening in this world. Many of the people want to strike his name from records. As a matter of fact, how many people truly know the real sacred name that's tucked away in the great book of Esther 5 times? In acrostics where man can't mess with it. How many people know that in this world today? So simple a child can understand. But how many people really know God's name, that it has been stripped away from God's own children? And to the point that many people do not understand. And yet they would sure know the house of the sun. Let's play in it. Let's buy lotion, just put ourselves on so we don't get sunburned and so forth. And you should, I'm not mocking that, but I'm saying they get so far disconnected. They leave God out of the picture. And our Father does love his children. See that you love him if you want his blessings and obey him. Listen to his word. All right, bless your heart, you listen a moment, won't you please?
0: The Mark of the Beast on CD is our free introductory offer to you. What is the Mark of the Beast? Many false teachers would have you believe it will be a tattoo on your forehead or a computer chip implanted under your skin. It is getting late in the game. You need to know what the Mark of the Beast is. As it's written in Revelation chapter 13, verse 8, many will be deceived. There is no need for you to be deceived. Christ said in Mark 13:23, "Behold, I have foretold you all things." 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You may also request your free CD by mailing your request to Shepherd's Chapel, Post Office Box 416, Gravette, Arkansas 72736. Don't be deceived by Satan.
1: And there we are back again. Let's have the 800 number, please. 1-800-643-4645. That number is good from Puerto Rico throughout the U.S., Alaska, Hawaii, and all over Canada. If the Spirit moves and you have a question, you share it. Won't you do that? Please never ask a question about a particular reverend, denomination, or organization. We do not and will not judge people. Our Father is the judge. It's a great sin for us to judge. So therefore, let our Father do his work and you do yours. That is to say, have spiritual discernment to know truth when you hear it and be able to cull out that is untrue. And you can always do that by witnessing it in God's word, the letter that he loved you enough that he sent to you, called the scriptures. And it'll always do you real good. Those of you that listen by shortwave around the world, it's always a pleasure hearing from you, and your announcer at the end of the hour will give you our mailing address. Got a prayer request? You do not need the number, and you don't need an address. Why? God knows what you're thinking. He knows each one of you. Your DNA is different. He made you special because he wanted somebody just like you. But he does want you to love him. That's important. You better let him know that, and let him know it's coming from the heart, that you love him for all that he gives us. Father, around the globe we come. We ask that you lead, guide, direct, Father. Touch in Yeshua's precious name. Thank you, Father. Amen. Now, I want to say a word. I mentioned in the beginning that this is kind of in memory of Ike. His name is Isaac Day. And he was a star athlete and a graduate of the Porterville High School in Porterville, California. And he married his wife there, Wanda Lynette Buffington. He rose to the position of lieutenant commander from the Tulare County Sheriff's Office in California, and he moved his family to Springdale in 1969. And he was a security specialist. And I know the Father has a place for him. He's always been a great help to Shepherd's Chapel in all ways, and we certainly will miss him. But we know where he is. What a servant, what a trooper. He's with the Father, and the Father certainly loves him. All right, with that having been said, we'll get into the questions for the program. Joyce from Tennessee. I get letters from a church through the mail requesting donations. I live on disability and Social Security, and I don't have much money, and I don't know what I should do. Well, hon, God doesn't send out beggars. You know, if somebody sends you a letter begging, throw it in the trash. God doesn't send out beggars. So you don't want to go there. You don't need to. Let's say you don't have a job. You're making zero, and you're supposed to pay 10% of zero. What is 10% of zero? It's zero. Okay. So if you want to give a love offering to wherever you're taught, that's fine. But on a fixed income, you can't. You have bills, and you got medicine probably, and so forth. And those things are very important that they're taken care of. God never has instructed a church to write letters to beg for money. Why? Because God doesn't send out beggars. He instructed when you go out preaching the gospel, do not take a begging bag with you. Meaning what? What does that really mean when you get right down to it? It means if you're not good enough a teacher to earn your keep by people recognizing that and supporting without begging, you got no business being out there, period. So if somebody has to beg to keep a ministry going, they don't have God's blessings, and I'll stop there. I'm just making friends and influencing people here, okay? Jean from Minnesota. I've been studying with you for the last 20 years. I've learned so much. Thank you, and I'm still learning. I thank you and your staff. They do a good job. Thank you for remembering them. Without people like you, I don't think we'd make it. Our churches here are failing. I belong to a Bible class, but the other women all believe in the rapture theory. I don't. Should I speak up or should I remain silent? If I speak up, I will have to come up with scripture to prove my point. I'm just not smart enough to remember the book, chapter and verses. Well, you know, if you want to strive on that point, order my tape titled The Rapture Doctrine Period Question, okay? And it will inform you with all the scripture, such as Ezekiel 13, that tells you God's against it. If God's against something, I sure don't want any part of it, because you would be cursed if you did. So But that would help you. But don't, you know, you plant seeds. You don't try to judge anyone. You just plant a seed. If the seed grows, fine. If it only God can make it grow. So if it doesn't grow, you know God didn't want them, okay, just yet. So it's one of those things. You're one of God's servants, and you'll have to let the Holy Spirit lead you in that. Janice from California, I want to know how to teach my family God's true words. As you teach me, I teach others. I spend time daily with young people, telling them about the love of God. Keep me in your prayers and pray all youth that come to know God's word. Well, it sounds to me like you're doing pretty good, all right? You just hang in there. I like your method, and you're doing good. And we will be mentioning you in prayers. Janice from North Carolina. I love watching your program every morning. Thank you. I've been married before, and I want to remarry. I've been told it's a sin to live in adultery, meaning remarriage, to them, and others tell me we aren't under the law and feel free to marry. Tell me the truth. I don't want to go to hell for remarrying. You know God's word, and I trust you to tell me the truth. Well, I'm going to tell you the truth. Does Christ forgive sin? Of course he does. The answer is yes. You know, there are reasons in God's law for divorce. Okay, divorce is not the unpardonable sin. And some people are divorced when it has nothing on their part, and sometimes somebody causes a divorce. But as a teacher of the Lord Jesus Christ, when he says, when you repent, how often must you forgive, he was asked. It's 490 times. So, again, adultery, nowhere in God's word will you find adultery being written as the unpardonable sin. It's not there. But certainly, if you choose to remarry and you repent of any part you might have had and ask God's forgiveness, then, hey, you have one that was kind of cloudy and now it's clear. Why? God erased it, and you have a new life in Christ. Because on repenting, it was erased from the book of life, and you're free to marry. I know I upset a lot of people by teaching that because they do not know the manuscripts, and they've heard too many one-verse revolving revs to see past the fact that the greatest gift of Christianity is forgiveness, and Christ is the forgiver through our Heavenly Father. Pat from California, I know the order of things to come on of this earth age as it ends. I'm just wondering if there will be a pre-announcement before the two witnesses arrive and begin their ministry. Probably not a pre-announcement, but we will all certainly recognize them. Because of Revelation chapter 11, the power and the things that they have to do, you could not help but notice. Okay, Tony from Missouri. I really enjoy your teaching and I'm trying the best to understand. I have a question. I used to go to a certain kind of church and I was baptized in Jesus' name and they didn't baptize in Father, Son, and the Holy Ghost. And they believe in the rapture. Do I need to be baptized again? When you were baptized in Jesus' name, what does Jesus mean? Jesus being transliterated is Yeshua. And when you translate rather than transliterate Jesus to Yeshua, then it is saying Yahweh's Savior. And wherever those two are, the Holy Spirit is there. So when you were baptized in Christ's name, Jesus' name, you were baptized in the name of the Father, the Son, and the Holy Spirit. So if you feel you need to be baptized again, if God has put a conviction on you, then I would say do it by all means. But there's only one baptism, and that's to the Lord Jesus Christ, and you were absolutely, maybe ignorant to some men, but all three names. Okay, from Dylan from South Carolina. My name, I'm sorry, this is, oh, I'm sorry, this is Quanda. I have six boys and one girl, and I would like to know some scriptures out of the Bible that I need to read a lot to keep my boys in check, and some godly mother to lead them, be a godly mother and lead them on the right path. Well, all of the God's word, but you might think of Proverbs chapter 13, verse 24, okay? If you love your children, you will spare the rod, you hate them. But if you love your children, you do correct them, and a good mother of God, mother in God's name, rather, was going to discipline the children. Discipline is important. Children love discipline, and you must do that. And I'm not telling you to beat them by any means. Never correct a child when you're angry. But mainly, you're living the example, and that sets an example for them. They're going to mock and mimic you in large part. Okay, they'll never forget it, and so it is. So you certainly have a full quiver, and you're blessed. Gene from Alabama. I'm 85 years old, and I have studied with you for 25 or 30 years, but today, as you taught from Jeremiah, you answered a question about the title of Yahweh Jireh, a title I have not heard before. Where do I find this? Well, it's Yahweh Jireh. It's the Hebrew. It's out of the Hebrew manuscripts. If you have a Strong's concordance, go to the Greek the Hebrew dictionary, to the word 3070, and you will have Yahweh Jireh. It is the God that provides. It's God sees you. He knows you. He protects you. Okay. 3070 in the Hebrew dictionary. James from California. Question, is it possible that mankind all is a product of the war in heaven, specifically when Satan and his angels were cast to the earth? To the earth for their rebellion. Is it possible we are those rebellious angels? No. God is not a respecter of persons. It is true that a third followed Satan. The reason he destroyed the first earth age instead of this one and brought this one into being was because he loves them, even though they followed Satan. And this is, naturally, he has to send the good through. And then you have his election, which never were deceived before in heaven, when the katabol, the overthrow, the war, whatever you wish to call it. That third is living now. But when you are born of woman innocent, I don't care whether you're God's elect or whether you're one of the ones that failed in the first earth age. Christ paid a price on the cross. And with the elections help and everything, we're going to pull a lot of them back out of the fire. But you're very close on there. God loves his children. He destroyed the first earth age rather than them. Shirlene from Montana. My brother's church is preaching a series on fear, and he is very upset over if he is sinning because he fears dying before his wife does. Is fear a sin, or so do you have information that would help him understand the whys and so forth of fear? Well, of course, when you understand death, that no one truly, the flesh dies, but our spirit steps instantly out of it and returns to the Father. No one dies. So who would fear that is being joined back to the Father? There's no reason to fear that. I don't want to judge your brother's church, but fear in man I'm an old combat veteran, and I'm going to tell you what, when you're on a ship and you know it's dark and you can hear you're being fired on and you're going over the side in a rope net and you're going down into a little landing craft, you're going to have a certain amount of fear in your heart until the battle begins.
2: Okay.
1: Then the fear leaves and common sense takes over. But fear is kind of a part of human preservation. There's nothing, you never have to apologize for fear. It's being careful is what I like to call it, and making the best decisions on facing someone. So I naturally have trouble knowing why would a church teach a series on fear when I would rather teach one on love. That God's love over his children and wanting them back in his bosom, wanting to hold them, wanting them back with him, that death overcomes all. And through 1 Corinthians chapter 15, it lets us know beyond a doubt, you've got two bodies. This one is pretty temporary. Okay, you don't have this thing here very long, but it's not your real body. Your real body is a spiritual body, and it returns to the Father. So fear is a natural instinct. It is for preservation, and so it is. And it's nothing to be ashamed of, but the main thing is with proper discipline and everything, when it's time for action, action comes. Terry from Maryland, as the Son of Man, I have one question for you. Why is Jesus referred to as the Son of Man in Matthew? Is he not the Son of God? Of course he's the Son of God, but understand this. Son of Man is a term that is used when Christ walked the ground, earth in the flesh, okay? The Word became flesh and walked among us, and he was called the Son of Man, but he was still the Son of God. It kind of gives you a little leverage on knowing, well, was it talking about his ministry here on earth? Yes, and so forth. Daryl from Texas, when the generation of the fig tree is used, how many years is it referring to in this generation? Thank you for your help. Well, nobody knows for certain. We just know it started in 1948 when Israel became a nation again, first time in 2,000 years. And that's when, according to the very book we're teaching now, Jeremiah 35, that set in motion, I'm sorry, Jeremiah chapter 24, that set in motion the parable of the fig tree and the returning of the children. Okay, Lita from Arizona, it's such a blessing to study with Shepherd's Chapel. Well, thank you. You have filled a gap for so many questions. This is the third time I've written for this same question. Hope you will read this letter.

0: This time, I copied the map from my father's Bible where he had outlined a crescent, the Fertile Crescent. What does this mean? Well, it meant something in his own study, and you know, I would have no idea. It is the crescent of the Bible land, and many things take place, and I'm sure that he meant that is probably the crescent being the honor to Almighty God who operates in that geographical area, all inclusive. Hannah from North Carolina, I am 12 years old and I think you are doing a fantastic job. My, Hannah, you are certainly a good judge of character. I'll tell you that for sure. I love you for that. I jest just a little bit there. Thank you for studying God's word, Hannah. That is great. And right there in North Carolina, that you would study his word to show yourself approved, rightly dividing it. And you do me real proud. I love you and God loves you too. Thank you for studying his word. Jane from Wisconsin, I have a question you may be able to answer. In the millennium, will it be in the state left from seven vials? It won't be restored to as it was in the beginning until the judgment of the Lord God and his children and the devil and the fallen angels. Is that right? We know the devil and fallen angels have gotten themselves. Well, let's think about it a moment. So what happens at the seventh trump and the seventh vial? The trumpet sounds and we are changed into spiritual bodies, meaning a different dimension. A different dimension than you're even able to see on this earth right now. It is true that the earth will stay as the vials were poured out, but they're only poured out on the enemy, not on, God does not harm the earth, he only harms the evil factors. It's called stachyon in the Greek. It means evil teach elements. They are destroyed, and you will not find them in that dimension. And Satan, his angels will die instantly. They're through. In Revelation chapter 11, those that fall with him, they're through then, and they're done. But he will stick around until the lake of fire. I'm out of time. Hey. I love you all because you enjoy studying our Father's word, but reading the letter he sent to you, but most of all, he loves you for it. It makes his day. And when you make God's day, boy, is he going to make yours. It does him proud to see you study the letter that he sent to you. Now, we are brought to you by your tithes and offerings. If we have helped you, then you might think about helping us to keep coming to you. But you bless God, he will always bless you. But most important though, you listen to me. You stay in his word. Every day in our Father's word, even with a lot of trouble, it's still a good day. Do you know why? Because Jesus, Yeshua, our Savior, he is the living word.
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whereby if there is a page that you feel is too far advanced for your children, then by all means you should remove that particular page. It is done in a material that is even washable, and it takes you step by step into instructing a child, what does God's word say? And I think you will find it extremely helpful. It is item number 4414.

0: 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Wisdom is understanding God's Word. Pastor Murray's unique teaching approach brings God's Word alive with meaning as he takes you on a chapter-by-chapter, verse-by-verse study of God's letter to you, the Bible. And now, here is Pastor Dennis Murray.
1: Good day to you. God bless you. Welcome to Shepherd's Chapel. Welcome to this Family Bible Study Hour. Ready to get back into our Father's Word here at the chapel? We invite you to get your Bible and join us if you care to. We're going to pick it up today, 1 Kings chapter 19. In our last lecture, Elijah, the prophet of prophets, showed us how to get things done. I mean, taking on Ahab, the king of the 10 northern tribes, and his princess or queen Jezebel, and the 450 prophets of Baal, and the 400 prophets of the groves, and he and the Lord showed them how to get it done. Well, today we're going to see kind of a weak side of Elijah, but I think there's a special lesson in what Elijah does in chapter 19 for God's elect, for what not to do if you are one of God's chosen. And again, we're going to see Elijah's weak side. Jezebel is going to find out what Elijah did to her 850 false prophets, and she's not going to be happy with Elijah. Let's ask that word of wisdom in Jesus' precious name. Father, we ask you to open eyes, open ears this day as we pick it up. 1 Kings chapter 19, verse 1, and it reads, "And Ahab told Jezebel all that Elijah had done, and withal how he had slain all the prophets with the sword." Now, these were prophets that ate at her table. In other words, she was providing them with food and no doubt shelter as well. So she was killing the prophets, the true prophets of the Lord. Elijah slew the false prophets. Now she wants revenge. We don't see any revelation on the part of Jezebel as a result of what I think she probably witnessed what went on at Carmel with the two offerings, but that didn't faze her. It may have fazed Ahab a little bit. We'll see when we get to chapter 20. I don't think it fazed Jezebel at all. 19:2. "Then Jezebel sent a messenger unto Elijah, saying, So let the God, small g, do to me, and more also, if I make not thy life as the life of one of them," one of the 850 false prophets that he had slain, "by tomorrow about this time." Now, you see, the fact that Jezebel didn't see a revelation, and probably Ahab not so much, Elijah starts thinking, you know, I failed. God sent me to turn the hearts of the children of Israel back to him from Baal, and I failed. And he becomes somewhat despondent and weak. But this is what I want you to learn from this. As Jesus would say in 2 Corinthians chapter 12, verse 9, "My strength is made perfect in weakness." Paul would say it very well in the New Testament as well. He would say, "When I am weak, then I am strong." Why? Because when he's at his weakest point, when we are at our weakest point, we should always remember that it's God's strength that we should rely on. And when we're weak and we turn it over to God, we pipe into his strength, and that's when we become really strong. But again, take from this a lesson from Elijah of how not to react to hard times. God didn't expect us to be hothouse lilies. But always remember, He will never leave you. He will never forsake you if you love and serve Him. Verse 3, and when he, this is Elijah, saw that, saw what Jezebel had threatened, he arose and went for his life. He's running for it. And came to Beersheba, which belongeth to Judah, and left his servant there. He at this point, Elijah thinks that he's going to die. And his servant has been a good and faithful servant. He doesn't want his servant to die along beside him. So he's leaving his servant at Beersheba. Verse 4, but he himself went a day's journey into the wilderness, the desert of Paran, and came and sat down under a juniper tree. And he requested for himself that he might die, and said, it is enough now, O Lord, take away my life, for I am not better than my fathers, meaning that I'm not better to live longer than my fathers did. And, you know, we all become weak at times, but take a lesson from this. When a little trouble comes our way, we sometimes feel like poor me babies, and we get on a pity party. Well, that's not what God expects, but that's sometimes what the flesh gives us. Take a lesson of what not to do in times of trouble from Elijah. You see, the day of Jacob's trouble, that's real trouble, is not that far in the distant future. Are you ready? Verse 5, and as he lay and slept under a juniper tree, behold, then an angel touched him and said unto him, arise and eat. And this likely the angel of the Lord. In other words, the Lord himself. You see, and nowhere did God tell Elijah to do what he's doing now. God told Elijah to get down by the brook Kerith. And then Elijah obeyed. And then when the brook Kerith dried up, God told him to get to the widow of Zidon, and he obeyed. Then God told him to gather all the people together and going to do the sacrifice competition with the 850 prophets of Baal. Elijah obeyed. Here we've got Elijah kind of on his own trip. He's got his own agenda. The problem is he's more concerned about his own will than he is about God's will. And beloved, that's when you know you've arrived as a Christian, when you've matured as a Christian, is when God's will becomes more important than your own will. But we have the third miraculous feeding of Elijah in the Kings in this verse. First, you remember I mentioned the brook Kerith. The ravens fed him there. Then he went to the widow of Zidon. The widow fed him. And now the angel of the Lord feeding him. Verse 6. And he looked, and behold, there was a cake. This is Elijah. Perhaps manna, bacon on the coals, and a cruse or a flask of water at his head, by his pillow, in other words. And he did eat and drink and laid him down again. And note here, the angel of the Lord hasn't mentioned to Elijah where to go. And in fact, is the angel of the Lord is going to ask Elijah momentarily, what are you doing, Elijah? Something we need to ask ourselves occasionally. What are you doing to serve the Lord? Verse 7, and the angel of the Lord came again the second time and touched him and said, arise and eat, because the journey is too great for thee. Now, the angel of the Lord has not told Elijah to go anywhere, but he knows where he's going because he says the journey is too great for you to go without sufficient energy. So eat and drink and rest. Verse 8. And he arose and did eat and drink, and went in the strength of that meat 40 days and 40 nights unto Horeb, the mount of God. And Horeb, a mountain range consisting of many mountains, one of those mountains being Sinai, where Moses received the Ten Commandments. It'd be about 180 miles trip for him. It would not have taken 40 days, although it took Israel 40 years under Moses' leadership to travel that distance from Sinai to the Promised Land because of the people's rebellion against the Lord. Verse 9, and he came thither unto a cave and lodged there, and behold, the word of the Lord came to him, and he said unto him, what dost thou here, Elijah? And again, he's asking, what are you doing, Elijah? And again, Elijah's doing his own thing. He's not doing what God has instructed him. I think this is interesting that he came into a cave on Sinai. You remember the first time Moses saw the Lord, or the manifestation of the Lord in that burning bush, and he hid himself in the cleft of the mountain? That's a cave. And perhaps this is the same cave that Moses hid himself in, and when the Lord revealed himself to Moses. Verse 10. And he said, this is Elijah, to the Lord, I have been very jealous or zealous for the Lord God of hosts, for the children of Israel have forsaken thy covenant, thrown down thine altars, the scripture quoted in Romans chapter 11, verses 2 and 3, and slain thy prophets with the sword, and I, even I only, am left, and they seek my life to take it away. Well, he's feeling awfully lonely here. And you know, God's elect are going to feel lonely when things start coming down as well. It's going to feel like the whole world is worshiping Antichrist. It states as much in the book of Revelation 13. But you see, there are 7,000 that have not bowed a knee to Baal, we're going to learn of in this lesson today. There are going to be 7,000 that of us who will stand and will not run from Jezebel. We won't run from Baal. We won't run from the Antichrist. We're going to stand and do the will of God, because his will is what is important, not our own. Note, Elijah didn't say, I'm running from Jezebel because she threatened my life. He says, I am zealous for the Lord, and the people of Israel have forsaken thy covenant and thrown down your altars. Verse 11. And he said, go forth and stand upon the mount before the Lord. And behold, the Lord passed by, and a great and strong wind rent the mountains and break in pieces the rocks before the Lord. But the Lord was not in the wind, and after the wind an earthquake, but the Lord was not in the earthquake. Earthquakes often used to symbolize God's wrath and judgment. You see, at this point, I think Elijah, in his own heart and mind, would like to see Israel destroyed because they would not return their hearts to the Lord. But some did. Remember in our last lecture, the people realized when that fire came down and consumed Elijah's sacrifice, they worshiped the Lord and their hearts were turned. But here we have Jezebel and Ahab refusing to return to the Lord. Therefore, Elijah, I think, again in his own heart, would like to see Israel destroyed. The Lord showing Elijah and us, he certainly had the power to destroy Israel if that's what he had chosen to do. If he can cause a wind, the ruach in the Hebrew tongue, to rip the mountains apart and the rocks, break the rocks in pieces, and then cause an earthquake, he certainly has the power to destroy Israel. And you know, this should be increasing Elijah's faith, would it? Verse 12. And after the earthquake, a fire, but the Lord was not in the fire. Again, fire known symbolic of wrath and judgment of God. And after the fire, a still small voice, the sound of stillness. The Septuagint translate this a gentle breeze. Yahweh is going to be in the gentle breeze. And it was so when Elijah heard it that he wrapped his face in his mantle, much as Moses did in Exodus chapter 3, verse 6, and went out and stood in the entering in of the cave. And behold, there came a voice unto him and said, What dost thou here, Elijah? Twice for emphasis. Are you doing your own will, Elijah? Or are you doing God's will? Again, Elijah probably wanted God to destroy Israel for their idolatrous acts. But that wasn't God's will toward Israel. As it states in Exodus chapter 3, verses 4 through 6, God is merciful, he's gracious, he's long-suffering. It wasn't his will to destroy the nation of Israel. Verse 14, and he said, this is Elijah, again he repeats the same thing, I have been very jealous for the Lord God of hosts, zealous, because the children of Israel have forsaken thy covenant, thrown down thine altars, and slain thy prophets with the sword. And I, even I only, am left, and they seek my life to make it, take it away. And, you know, he didn't ask God, what should I do? When you are in a position that you don't know what the Lord would have you do, ask. He'll show you. And we didn't see Elijah asking what he should do when Jezebel threatened his life. And that's what he should have done rather than out here running all over the desert and Horeb. And that's not where God wanted him to go. How do I know? Because he's getting ready to tell him where he wants him to go. And you know, I only am left. Again, we see that feeling of loneliness. But always remember that if you are on God's side, you're in the majority. You and God make a majority. I don't care how many you're going up against. Verse 15. And the Lord said unto him, Go return on thy way. This is better translated, go return to thy way, to the wilderness of Damascus. I wanted you to go to Syria, not Horeb or Sinai. And when thou comest, anoint Hazael to be king over Syria. And that's the first thing God wants him to do, is anoint Hazael the king over Syria. You see, God doesn't want to destroy Israel. He wants to chastise them. And Hazael, the king of Syria, will be one to chastise the nation of Israel. Verse 16. And that's not all God wanted. God wanted Elijah and Jehu, the son of Nimshi, actually would have to be the grandson, possibly great-grandson of Nimshi, but remind you, there is no word in the Hebrew for grandson or grandfather or great-grandson. Shalt thou anoint to be king over Israel? Ahab is apparently on the way out. And Elisha, the son of Shaphat of Abel-Meholah, shalt thou anoint to be prophet in thy room. Now, the two former, Hazael, king of Syria, and Jehu, king of Israel, Elijah won't anoint them. It will actually be the third that he is to anoint, Elisha, who will anoint Hazael, king over Syria, and Jehu, king over Israel. And some prophets would say, well, you know, that's proof that the Bible was wrong. Well, you see, it's prophecy, and Elijah will pass along any prophecies to Elisha that need to be accomplished, and doesn't make a difference of who anoints as long as the anointing happens. Verse 17, and it shall come to pass that him that escapeth the sword of Hazael shall Jehu slay, and him that escapeth from the sword of Jehu shall Elisha slay. And of course, Elisha, a prophet, and I couldn't help but think about the sword of Elisha would be the same two-edged sword that of Jesus Christ in Revelation chapter 1, verse 16. In other words, truth. And but this is saying Hazael is going to cause some chastisement. Jehu is going to cause some chastisement, and Elisha will bring chastisement. There is a time for vengeance, and that vengeance is coming. Verse 18, this is the Lord speaking. Yet I have left me 7,000 in Israel. These are the same 7,000 spoken of in Romans chapter 11, verse 4. All the knees which have not bowed unto Baal, and every mouth which hath not kissed him. This kissed him is a figure of speech, meaning to worship him. They stood against Baal, just as the 7,000 of God's elect that he's reserved unto him, that will not bow a knee to Antichrist. We will stand against him, just as these 7,000 stood against Ahab and the priest of Baal. Verse 19. So he departed thence, Elijah did, and found Elisha, the son of Shaphat, who was plowing with 12 yoke of oxen before him, and he with the 12th, and Elijah passed by him and cast his mantle upon him, symbolic of passing the prophecy, the position of the prophet, the along to Elisha, call to the prophetic ministry. And did Elijah choose Elisha? No, the Lord said, go and anoint Elisha. Now, this, not that it really matters, but 12 yoke of oxen, that's 12 pairs of oxen, 24 oxen, and this is indicative that it's the family of Elisha was very wealthy. Elisha had plowed the earth with 12 pair of oxen. Now spiritually he would be plowing the field of the 12 tribes of Israel. Verse 20. And he left the oxen, this is Elisha, and ran after Elijah. No questions asked. And said, let me, I pray thee, kiss my father and my mother, and then I will follow thee. And he, this being Elijah, said unto him, go back again, for what have I done to thee? I haven't put any restrictions or constraints that would prohibit you from going back and telling your mother and your father and your friends goodbye. Verse 21, and he returned back from him and took a yoke of oxen, a pair of oxen, and slew them, and boiled their flesh with the instruments of the oxen, and gave unto the people, and they did eat. Then he arose and went after Elijah, and ministered or served unto him. Now, he threw a feast, in other words, a party, as he was leaving on his ministry of prophecy. And note here, he boiled the flesh with the instruments of the oxen. This is talking about the plow. Most of the plow at this time would have been made of wood. Only the tip of the plow, which would turn the soil, would be made of some different material. But he took the wood of the plow, no doubt the harnesses, and he burned them. In that we see finality. He knew that he would not be coming back to plow the earth again, and therefore we see that finality there. Chapter 20, and you know, Elisha would go on to, he requested a double portion of the Lord, meaning Elijah performed, I believe it was 7 miracles. Elisha would be granted that double portion and would perform 14 miracles. In chapter 20, we see Israel and Syria go to war. In fact, twice they will go to war. Israel is going to be chastised for their idolatry. Chapter 20, verse 1. And Ben-Hadad, the king of Syria, gathered all his host, his armies, together. And there were 32 kings with him, probably vassal kings of nations that he had previously defeated, and horses and chariots. And he went up and besieged Samaria and warred against it. He invaded Samaria, the capital of the 10 tribes of the north of Israel. And Samaria, again, becomes synonymous with the title Israel, the 10 tribes. Verse 2. And he sent messengers to Ahab, king of Israel, into the city, and said unto him, Thus saith Ben-Hadad. Ben-Hadad, by the way, means son of Hadad, and it's the name of several Syrian kings. This one likely the son of the Ben-Hadad that we were introduced in chapter 15 at the time of Asa, verse 3. Thy silver, this is what Ben-Hadad said to Ahab, thy silver and thy gold is mine, thy wives also and thy children, even the goodliest, are mine. And the goodliest meaning the better looking ones, all of them, in other words, are mine. Now let's think about, how would you react to that? That someone sending to you and saying, everything that you value in life is mine, your gold, your silver, your wives, and your children. Ahab thought only enough to buy peace. Verse 4, and the king of Israel answered and said, my lord, note the lowercase l, O king, according to thy saying, I am thine in all that I have. And again, what Ahab is going to do is try and buy Ben-Hadad off. He doesn't have any intentions of giving him all of his gold and all of his silver and all of his wives and all of his children. By the way, some people said that if he'd offered just to take Jezebel, Ahab probably would have accepted. But in young kids, I want you to learn something from this lesson as well. And that is, don't give in to bullies. And parents, I'm not teaching your children that they should become fighters. But I am trying to teach them that there's a time to stand up and to not be bullied. For example, if you youngsters, if you have someone who takes and threatens you to punch you in the nose, if you don't give them your lunch money, for example. Don't give them your lunch money. Stand up. Because we're going to learn from this that even if you give them your lunch money, they're not going to leave you alone. They're going to come back. They're never satisfied. They always want more and more and more. So, and if the bully is bigger than you are, then ask for some help from your friends. Because if he's taking your lunch money, you can bet he's taking other kids' lunch money too. So gang up on him and stand up to him or her, I guess would be to be not gender specific. Don't give in to bullies. They'll always be back for more. Verse 5. And the messengers came again and said, Thus speaketh Ben-Hadad, saying, Although I have sent unto thee, saying, Thou shalt deliver me thy silver and thy gold and thy wives and thy children. And this kind of loses it in the translation. What Ben-Hadad is saying here is, I'm not accepting the little bit of gold and the little bit of silver and a couple of your wives and a couple of your children. I meant all of your silver. I meant all of your gold. I meant all of your wives and all of your children. Not just what you thought would buy me off. Verse 6. Will Ahab get some backbone about him? Yet I will send my servants unto thee tomorrow about this time, Ben-Hadad continues to Ahab, and they shall search thine house, more like ramsack, and the houses of thy servants. And it shall be that whatsoever is pleasant in thine eyes, they shall put it in their hand and take it away. Whatever you value, they're going to forcibly take from you. Verse 7. Then the king of Israel called all the elders of the land and said, Mark, I pray you, and see how this man seeketh mischief. For he sent unto me for my wives and for my children and for my silver and for my gold, and I denied him not. I didn't refuse to pay him some of my gold and silver, a couple of my wives and a couple of my children. And all the elders and all the people said unto him, Hearken not unto him, nor consent. Stand up to Ben-Hadad. We have got your back. We'll stand up with you. Verse 9, and we'll stop for the day. Wherefore he said unto the messengers of Ben-Hadad, Tell my lord the king, all that thou didst send for to thy servant at the first I will do. But this thing I may not do. And the messengers departed and brought him word again. In other words, Ahab saying, what I sent to you at first, some of my gold and silver, a couple of my wives and children, that I'll stick by. But when you say you want all of it, that I can't do. Well, how will Ben-Hadad respond to Ahab's refusal to give in? Well, don't miss our next lecture and we'll find out together. We got a short message. I ask you to listen a moment, won't you please?
2: Genesis 1:46. The first six chapters in God's Word. The world that was. Did you realize there was a world age before this one? Same old world, different age. The creation itself. When were the races created? You see, all the races were created separately, and you'll find that documented in these particular CDs. How and what was the sin in the garden? It will be discussed in this series also. This is a must for the serious Bible scholar, for if you do not understand how it was in the beginning, you certainly will never understand the end. I think you will find this series very rewarding and certainly will answer questions that no doubt you have always wondered about. Genesis 1:46. Hey, I know you're going to enjoy this series.
1: Welcome back. We're glad you could join back with us. Let's have the 800 number, please. 800-643-4645. That number good throughout Puerto Rico, the U.S., and Canada. Please don't ask, if you have a biblical question, feel free to call that number and leave your question. Please don't ask questions about a specific individual, denomination, or organization by name. We try to teach God's Word in a positive format. Throwing out negative about others by name serves no purpose. We simply won't do it. We'll let God's Word do the teaching, the correcting, and the healing. If you're listening by shortwave radio or studying via the internet somewhere around the world that's unable to use that 800 number, your announcer at the end of the hour will give you our mailing address. Quite all right to mail your questions in, being the point. Got a prayer request? We can do away with the telephone number. You don't need a telephone. You don't need paper and pencil and a mailing address. Your Heavenly Father is there for you. I encourage you to make time each day to talk to Him, to tell Him that you love Him if you do, and always remember you can't con God. But we learn in Revelation chapter 4, verse 11, why God created us. He created you to give Him pleasure. And you might ask, well, how can I pleasure God? Well, you can pleasure Him by talking to Him. And it's just, He's just like a father that had two children. And one of the children, when they reached maturity age, took off and never bothered to send a birthday card, didn't come home for Christmas. The only time that his father heard from him was when he needed something, a loan of money or something. The other one sent birthday cards, came home once a month to visit, was always there at holidays, Thanksgiving, and Christmas. Which child would you think would get the blessings from the father? And of course, the one who communicates with his father, doesn't forget about him, because if you forget God, he will forget you. We do have these prayer requests. Father, we come united as one in the name of your Son, Jesus Christ. We ask you to look upon these, Father. You know their needs, financial difficulties, addictions, Father. If it is your will, a special blessing on each of these. And we also remember our military troops are in harm's way around the world. Father, watch over, guide, direct, protect, touch, heal. In Jesus' precious name, amen, and thank you, Father. All right, let's get to some questions and see what's on the mind of folks around the country. First up today, we have Sharon in Missouri. And Sharon says, in a recent newsletter, you said the creatures in Ezekiel 1:16 were all different. Ezekiel 1:16 in the scripture, it says they four had one likeness. Please explain. Well, their bodies had one likeness, but it's very specific there in not only Ezekiel, but in the book of Revelation as well, that their faces were different. They had four different faces. One was that of a lion representing the tribe of Judah. One was that of an ox representing Ephraim. One was of a man representing Reuben, and Dan the eagle. And I think that's very closely tied to, and we'll learn more about it someday, to Numbers chapter 2, where each of the tribes of Israel has a standard, a flag, if you will. And I mentioned the four faces there. The flag of Judah had a lion on it, Reuben, a man. And those four tribes were on the north, east, west, and south of the tabernacle when they encamped. And everything was organized around the temple of God, and it will be in the eternity as well. Then you continue in Ezekiel 1:23, your comment said that they were flying level. What does that mean? Well, if you're flying in an airplane and you're flying level, that means that you're going straight. But if you're not flying level, that means that you're turning to the right or to the left. See, Ezekiel had never seen anything fly but a bird. And he was doing the best he could to describe these vehicles that the not only the four creatures came to earth in, but the throne of God came to earth in. And he did a pretty good job for somebody who had only seen an ox cart. Was the high-tech thing that he'd ever seen. Clara in Kansas, please explain Deuteronomy chapter 4, verse 1. And I don't know what you're not confusing about it. It says to hearken, and that means to listen. It's a Hebrew word, actually, that is shema. And it not only means to hear, but it means to hear intelligently or with understanding. But Deuteronomy chapter 4, verse 1 says, hearken unto the statutes and judgments which I teach you to do them, that you may live and possess the promised land. And I don't know if what you're having problem with the statutes and judgments. What's the difference between law, statutes, ordinances, and judgments? You need to know the difference. I would encourage you to order a 2-CD set that we have entitled The Law 30598. Because you see, part of the ordinances don't apply to us today. Which ones? Well, the blood ordinances, for example, don't apply to us today. The circumcision today is for both men and women, and it's a circumcision of the heart. The sacrifices, the animal sacrifices, were also part of the blood ordinances, and we certainly don't offer sacrificial animals to God after Christ was crucified on the cross. He became the sacrifice for one and all time. Milford in Arkansas. Where are the teachings of Islam in the Bible? You won't find the teachings of Islam in a King James Version Bible. Myrtle in Kentucky. Where does it say in the Bible that Adam and Eve children had children by their brothers and sisters? Well, it doesn't, but it only makes sense that if you have one couple of a race and you want to keep those races as you created them, as God created them, they had to marry or lie with their own brothers and sisters to prevent the races from being mixed. The laws of incest, were not given until the time of Moses. That probably being the reason. God said, go forth and be fruitful and multiply. Another question, the two Lazarus in the Bible, were they actual men that lived? Strong's Concordance number 2976 in the Greek dictionary says that one of the Lazarus was imaginary. Lazarus in the Greek is from the Hebrew word Eleazar. Eleazar, as you may or may not know, was the eldest surviving son. There was Nadab and Abihu, but God struck both of them dead. They were older than Eleazar, but after that, Eleazar became the son of Aaron, was very symbolic of the priesthood. The priesthood was supposed to remain, the high priesthood was supposed to remain in Eleazar's seed line. In Strong's opinion, and I'm sure because of the Lazarus listed in Luke 16, which is a parable, that the Lazarus there was spoken of hypothetically, and therefore he was imaginary. I don't think so. It was the teaching of Jesus Christ himself in Luke chapter 16. And I think the term there he was using, that Lazarus, I think he was used that name because the priesthood was dead and needed to be resurrected. Robert in Georgia, I think 1 Corinthians 2:9, and wonder what God might have in store for us. I know it will be more wonderful than we could ever imagine. And 1 Corinthians chapter 2, verse 9, for those of you who are not familiar with it, states, "Eye hath not seen, nor ear heard, neither entered into the hearts or the minds of men the things that the Lord has prepared for those who love him." That was quoting Isaiah chapter 64, verse 4, almost verbatim. And yes, I, Robert, I agree with you. I think it will be walking around with our mouths wide open for the first 24 hours when we see it, maybe longer than that. David in Georgia, "I was writing you to find out if God will forgive me of an abomination. I feel in my heart that God will forgive me." And yes, David, it's impossible at this point in time that anybody has committed the unforgivable sin. And I don't know, you didn't say what abomination you did, but if you truly repent, that means a change of heart, that you don't want to do that anymore and you're going to do your best not to do that anymore, then God will forgive you. The unforgivable sin you can read about in Luke chapter 12, verse 10 and the following verses. It's for one of God's elect to refuse the Holy Spirit when they're delivered up before the Antichrist. Joan in Arkansas, "Please explain the New World Order and how close are we to this? The labor pangs are growing ever closer and closer for the beginning of a new age." The One World Order is the first beast listed in Revelation chapter 13. It's a political beast that receives a deadly wound, and that's when Pretty Boy Floyd, that's one of my pet names for the Antichrist, appears on earth. And we are being prepared, conditioned. When I say we, I mean the world is being conditioned to accept a one world order. Well, what do you mean by that, Pastor? Well, the United Nations, for example. You see the United Nations taking on police actions on behalf of the world in various nations. We have the IMF, the International Monetary Fund, who kind of controls what goes on in the financial world among the nations of the world. Even more recently than that, we've got the Eurozone, which is a common currency for all nations that belong to the Euro. We're being conditioned. Bill in Nebraska, "Why were the other people," and by that they mean the races created on the sixth day, "on earth condemned to death when they were not the ones who sinned in the garden?" Well, they were sinning, but you see, the law or the commandments had not been given to them. So when the law was given, it applied to them just as it applied to Adam and Eve. Romans chapter 6, verse 23 states, "The wages of sin is death, but until the law is given, there is no sin, no sin, no death." I think the ones who were created on the sixth day probably lived to be longer than the ones who were created on the eighth day. We had the longest recorded living son of Adam was Methuselah. I believe it was 968 years old. I think we had members of the six-day creation that were over 2,000 years old, in that they were created by God. They did not die. Deborah in Oklahoma, where do we go when we sleep? And I think by sleep you mean when we die. That's a term used in the King James Version Bible to mean that when we die. 1 Thessalonians chapter 4, which is the scripture that the rapturists point to, supporting their theory. But the actual meaning of what's going on in 1 Thessalonians 4, if you back up to verse 13, you learn that we don't want to be ignorant concerning them which are asleep. That means those who are dead. And we learn in the following verses that they are with the Lord. 2 Corinthians chapter 5, verses 1 through 8. Paul does a very good job of teaching us that we have two bodies, a flesh body and a spiritual body. And to be absent from the flesh body is to be present with the Lord. And, you know, God's word can be such a comfort to those who have lost a family member or a friend, that it makes people very vulnerable. And they start questioning their own, why are we here? Where are the dead? But you having the knowledge to tell them where their relatives that passed on are is an extreme comfort. And if you don't know and haven't studied it, I would highly recommend you order a CD that we offer here at the chapel called Where Are the Dead? It's CD number 30475. And if you have lost a family member or a friend and you don't know where they are, I suggest that you order that CD. It's on our list of suggested CDs for new students, found on page 3 of every monthly newsletter. Alice in California, do you believe in life after death? Absolutely. You know, God's word promises everlasting life to those who believe on Jesus Christ. Probably the most memorized verse in the Bible, John 3:16. Paul teaches us that we have two bodies in another location in Corinthians. I just mentioned 2 Corinthians chapter 5, but in 1 Corinthians chapter 15, verse 35 and the following verses, Paul teaches us that we have a terrestrial body, a flesh body, and a celestial body, a spiritual body. Bobby in Kentucky, where in the Bible does it say, seek the Lord and you will find him? Many, many places, Bobby. Deuteronomy chapter 4, verse 29 states that if you seek the Lord, you will find him. One of my favorite places is when David was giving final instructions to his son Solomon just before David died and as Solomon was taking the reins of the nation. He told Solomon, you know, seek the Lord and you will find him, but if you forsake him, he will cast you off forever. Everett in Idaho, as far as I know, when we die, our spirit goes to heaven. That's correct. And when Christ comes back, he will bring us back with him. And we will resurrect from the graves. Where do you get your information? And will you explain in depth, please? You see, Everett, what you said doesn't add up at all. If when we die, we go to heaven and we're

0: with the Lord, and then an army is going to return with him. You're right, Revelation chapter 19. But if you're with the Lord, how are you going to come up out of the grave? You see, that's not logical, and neither is the teaching that when Christ returns, everyone, the graves are going to open up and everyone is going to come forth. That's not the way it works at all. Your spirit resurrects when your flesh dies. Your flesh returns to the earth forever. And thank goodness, would you want to go through the eternity in a flesh body? A flesh body particularly that's been down in a hole in the ground for 300 years? Well, no. We have something much better. It's called our spiritual body. James in Indiana. My doctor has prescribed certain drugs to me for pain. Will Satan be able to use this against me when he comes? Well, don't worry about it. Follow your doctor's orders. You should always follow your doctor's orders. It never hurts to get a second opinion if you question your doctor's orders. But as long as you're employing him as your physician, follow his orders. You know, if God has something he wants you to do when Antichrist returns, he will provide whatever you need or eliminate the need. Deborah in Wisconsin. I have been studying with Shepherd's Chapel, my church, for years. As there are no physical elders here to request anointing and prayer over me, what should I do when physical health calls for so doing? I need to call for such request in my life. What should I do? Do it myself. And yes, there's absolutely nothing wrong with you anointing yourself. Take a small amount of olive oil on your finger, anoint your forehead, and in prayer, ask God for healing in prayer. I'm out of time. I love you all a great deal. Why? Because you enjoy studying the Father's Word in depth. And you know what? When he looks down from heaven and he sees you studying the letter that he wrote to you, the Bible, it makes his day. We are brought to you by your tithes and offerings. If we've helped you, help us keep coming to you and to reach out to others who are lost in this world of darkness. One thing that's most important, though, and it's this. You stay in his word every day. Every day in your Father's word is a good day, even with trouble. You know why? It's because Jesus, Yeshua, he is the living word.
1: 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Once again, that's Shepherd's Chapel, P.O. 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We invite you to join us for the next in-depth Bible study each weekday at the same time. Thank you for watching today's program, and God bless you.

The book of Ezekiel. What a fantastic study, this book of Ezekiel. The book of Ezekiel that covers, if you would, those vehicles, those circular discs. In the Hebrew, it states very clearly that that whirlwind with the color amber traced back to the Hebrew, highly polished bronze. What an exciting

0: Welcome to the Shepherd's Chapel Network Family Bible Study Hour with Pastor Arnold Murray. Wisdom is understanding God's Word. Pastor Murray's unique teaching approach brings God's Word alive with meaning as he takes you on a chapter-by-chapter, verse-by-verse study of God's letter to you, the Bible. And now here is Pastor Arnold Murray.
1: Good day to you. God bless you. Say welcome to the Shepherd's Chapel. Welcome to this family Bible study hour, ready to get back in our Father's Word. Paul saying goodbye to this group from Ephesus and others, saying it's probably the last time I'll get to see you. Don't know if we'll be back this way or not unless God wills. And it was a real sad parting, and yet at the same time rejoicing, because Paul had brought him the Word. And there's nothing more powerful than the Word of God, after he appointed others, then to take that church, to go with that ministry. And they were pleased, so was Paul, and he was on his way. So we pick it up there with chapter 21, verse 1. Let's go with it. Remember, I want to caution you, the Holy Spirit has sent Paul on this mission. He has the vow of a Nazarite up on his head right at this time, which means the Holy Spirit placing it there, and naturally for a reason. Chapter 21 and verse 1, it reads, "And it came to pass that after we were gotten from them," and the "we" always means Luke is the scribe, he's writing this, and had launched, "we came with a straight course unto Chos, and the day following unto Rhodes," which is Rose, "and from thence unto Patara," which is the city to the south. Verse 2, "and finding a ship sailing over unto Phoenicia," the palm over there, "we went aboard and set forth." Verse 3, "Now when we had discovered Cyprus, we left it on the left hand and sailed into Syria and landed at Tyre, for there the ship was to unlay her burden." No, this was the trading port of the Kenites, quite frankly, Tyre was. It was their rock, and that's exactly what it was a small rock island where nobody could take it. Nebuchadnezzar couldn't even take it. Alexander, I believe it was, finally took it by pushing a dirt road about a block. It was set about a block or two off the mainland, Zidon, and he simply built a causeway out to it and then took Tyre. But it's still to this day, unless you see a fisherman on it, it's vacant. There's nothing there, basically. It's a rock. And naturally, that's what Tyre means, Tyrus in the Hebrew tongue. And so it is. But that was the great trading place where the ships of Tarshish always did the trading, and the money poured in for the boys. Verse 4. "And finding disciples, we tarried there 7 days. Who said to Paul through the Spirit that he should not go up to Jerusalem." Now, you know, here's where you want to be real careful. How good are you at discerning the Spirit? For the simple reason, the Holy Spirit told Paul to go to Jerusalem. Now, we have a Spirit telling Paul, don't go to Jerusalem. So, you know, if you have any intelligence at all, you know something's wrong. This doesn't jive. So what has happened, the Spirit, no doubt, inasmuch as they had received the Holy Spirit, let them know how dangerous it was for Paul to go to Jerusalem, but this Holy Spirit would never, never have told them not to go, or to insist he didn't go. So here you have the human element working in to the ministry. You have the human element, and perhaps it's even love for Paul. We don't want to lose you, Paul. But they're allowing their own emotions, their own jealousies, their own desires to get in the way of the operation of the Holy Spirit. Now, this is the way you pick your friends when you're serving the living God, is by those that can stay focused, and those through the human instincts can be drawn aside. That's what has happened here. They're good people, They mean well, but they're not focused. And you as a student, God didn't allow this to happen for no reason. He wants you to be sharp. He wants you to stay focused. If God can use you if you can. If you can't stay focused, God really can't use you. So it becomes very, very important. So they're trying to get him not to go. Paul has already said, hey, even if I lose my life, I'm going. The Spirit has told me. End of story. Verse 5. And when we had accomplished those days, we departed and went our way. And they all brought us on our way with wives and children till we were out of the city, and we kneeled down on the shore and prayed, always thanking Father for these souls, for their input, but remaining focused on the ministry that Paul must do, the mission that the Holy Spirit from our Heavenly Father had sent him on. Verse 6, and when we had taken our leave one of another, we took ship, and they returned home again, back to their old business, okay? 7, and when we had finished our course from Tyre, we came to Ptolemais and saluted the brethren and abode with them one day. I mean, practicing this ministry and taking it forth. 8, and the next day we that were of Paul's company departed and came to Caesarea, or Caesarea if you choose. And we entered into the house of Philip the evangelist, which was one of the seven, and abode with him. One of seven what? Well, do you remember back in chapter 6 when the disciples couldn't take care of the entire ministry, so they picked seven that would take over and assist in bringing the word forward. This is where even Stephen, being one of the seven, was stoned to death in chapter 7 for bringing forth the summary of God's whole act and plan, line on line and precept on precept. And naturally, it caused them to stone him to death, while Saul, being Paul, helped the coats. Paul never forgave himself for that totally, but did, because otherwise he could not have done the work himself. But here, this Philip is quite a guy. Philip, his evangelistic ministry went from Gaza all the way up the shore, all the way to Caesarea. And you know what? Judah never conquered that. But Philip did. But Philip had some help. Let's go with the next verse and find out what that could have been. Verse 9. And the same man, Philip, had four daughters, virgins, which did prophesy. This word prophesy means they teach. They were evangelists. They preached God's word. Oh, now, brother, hold on a moment. How could you say that? Because the word said it. Well, probably if they, being women, probably their husbands. No, they were virgins. They had no husband. They were evangelists chosen by God, going all the way back to Joel chapter 2 and even Acts chapter 2, giving a type that Holy Spirit was capable of, that both my sons and my daughters shall prophesy, shall see dreams, shall see visions. Now, there is a place in the word, if you're a real sharp Greek scholar, where you can tell it states a woman shouldn't chatter in church. Well, nobody's going to chatter in my church. Okay, that's to say the Lord's church. Not while I'm the under shepherd. I'll throw it whether it's male, female, or what. You start chattering and you're out. You're gone. That's disrespectful to Almighty God. But that has nothing to do with Philip's daughters. And this isn't just, you know, when you stop and think, I wish you would look today at that coast from the West Bank, that is to say the Gaza Strip, all the way up through to Caesarea, and know that they all preached and were successful. No, Judah didn't take that area, but Philip did, he and his daughters, and they did a fantastic job because many were converted. And so it is. So You know, you always want to let the Holy Spirit do the Holy Spirit's work. The Holy Spirit was in these four daughters, else they could not have preached or prophesied. And certainly God chooses whomever he will. And before you start teaching against God's plan, before you start interfering with the acts of the Holy Spirit, you're letting yourself in for a heap of hurt. It's not going to hurt anybody but you. Okay, and you may cause some damage even if it were possible to the ministry. So you stay focused, and that's what these four could do. They could preach, and they did, and preach they did. They took over a land that Judah couldn't take and tamed it for that period of time. Verse 10 to continue. And as we tarried there many days, there came down from Judea a certain prophet named Agabus. Agabus means a locust, and you know, when a prophet shows up, it doesn't hurt if you're really serving the Holy Spirit. Observe. Spiritual discernment is a wonderful, beautiful thing. It can save you a great deal of embarrassment if you really are attuned and can spirit and have the gift of spiritual discernment. Verse 11, and when he was coming to us, he took Paul's girdle and bound his own hands and feet and said, thus saith the Holy Spirit, so shall the Jews at Jerusalem bind the man that owneth this girdle and shall deliver him into the hands of the Gentiles. That's naturally the Gentiles, ethnos, that would be the Romans. And that prophecy, but you want to understand, what is your girdle, the girt? In the gospel armor, what is the girt? The girt, it holds everything together, and in the gospel armor, it's the word of God. And what he's saying is the word of God's going to bind him and cause ultimately him to be turned over to the Romans. This was a prophecy given by this one prophet, and there's some truth in that. Verse 12, and when we heard these things, both we and they of that place, that the local people there, besought him not to go up to Jerusalem. You see, because of their love for Paul, they're getting in the way. And because of fear, they're getting in the way. But what has Christ himself in person, in a vision, showing Paul? You know, I've covered it several times, but I feel because there is a little bit of trickery set up in this particular chapter to give you unction to follow the Spirit and not humanity. But why could Paul be so firm and so focused? Because Christ himself had appeared in a vision, then spake the Lord to Paul in the night by a vision, be not afraid, but speak, and hold not thy peace, for I am with thee, and no man shall set on thee to hurt thee, for I have much people in this city, in all cities. And the Holy Spirit will use the Romans, he'll use Gentiles, he'll use the enemy. The Holy Spirit will use whomever he must to protect his own. And that has been witnessed to you in this book of Acts, inasmuch as the worshipers of Diana. It wasn't one of the Israelites, or wasn't one of the followers of Paul that saved the day. It was one of the worshipers of Diana that said, hey, you're out of line. And naturally, the Holy Spirit was totally in control. So they can try to persuade Paul all they want to, or dissuade him, I should say. It's not going to happen. Paul is focused. And if you're really going to serve God, if you expect God to depend on you, then you must always stay focused with what it is that the Word would have us do, and not let other things interfere with that. So they're telling him, hey, he saw that girdle, and they're going to turn you right over to the Romans, And we don't want you to go to that place. Next verse, please. Verse 13. Then Paul answered, "What mean ye to weep and to break mine heart?" Just breaks my heart for you to do that. "For I am ready not to be bound only, but also to die at Jerusalem for the name of the Lord Jesus Christ." In other words, if he tells me to go there, I'm going. No ifs, no ands, no buts. And, you know, this is a servant of God. Paul was not naturally, we can't compare ourselves with Paul, but we can certainly take examples from how loved he was of Almighty God and the people. And as much as the people loved him and tried to save him a little hurt, he had a mission, a purpose. Do you understand that if Paul had not adhered strictly to the Holy Spirit, we would have been in a heap of hurt for a lot of the New Testament. But you see, he had a mission, and it was on three levels that he would teach, as it was written in Acts chapter 9, verse 15. And that was very necessary to bring forth the New Testament. And Luke himself, every time you read here the word "we," and Luke was a physician, a doctor, and he uses in his Greek expressions many medical terms that are easily picked up on. It's just like identifying him. Paul is not going to be dissuaded away from the orders of Almighty God. And you know something? You'll be a lot better off in life if you take this word of God and you adhere to it, you rightly divide it, you with common sense absorb it into your very being and allow God to use you. That's what Paul is doing here. Verse 14 to continue. And when he would not be persuaded, we, and Luke includes himself, we ceased saying, "The will of the Lord be done." And that's as it should be. Okay. If you're really serving the living God, why would you want anything out of his will? That would not make sense, would it? So you always, when God is dealing, then God's will be done. Whether you like it or lump it, that's the way it's going to be. For Father's on the throne and he's in charge. 15, and after those days we took up our carriages, we packed our little bags and went up to Jerusalem. No ifs, ands, we're there. 16, there went with us also certain of the disciples of Caesarea and brought with them one Mnason of Cyprus, an old disciple. It means remembering, okay? And he's old and probably had good memory, with whom we should lodge. And that was their place of rest. 17. And when we were come to Jerusalem, the brethren received us gladly. Good to see you. 18. And the day following, Paul went in with us unto James, and all the elders were present. I mean, we got the muckety ducks right here. And I don't mean that in a negative sense. 19. And when he had saluted them, he declared particularly what things God had wrought among the Gentiles by his ministry. That is to say, his commission. And his commission wasn't something Paul dreamed up. It wasn't something the elders dreamed up. His commission was given by Almighty God in Acts chapter 9, verse 15. So Paul is saying that commission has worked very well. Verse 20, and when they heard it, they glorified the Lord and said unto him, "Thou seest, brother, how many thousands of Jews, Yehudas, there are which believe, and they are all zealous of the law." You see, now we've got some here that are not getting it. They're legalists. They're zealous for the law. They're not getting it. Okay. What happened to Peter on the roof up there when the three men appeared at the gate? Okay. Gentiles. Verse 21. And they are informed of thee, that thou teachest all the Jews which are among the Gentiles to forsake Moses, saying that they ought not to circumcise their children, neither to walk after the customs. You see, now they're trying to work the Hellenist in this. That would be the Hebrew children that were among the Greeks or Gentiles, and bring them out. But that wasn't the extent of it. They'd already been through this at one time, and they knew it. Of course, some of these are from Asia, so you have to give a little account here. But the fact that it was not necessary that Gentiles be circumcised, why? Because the circumcision is now of the heart, both for male and female. I mean, it's all right for reasons, if a person feels for hygiene and so forth, then no problem. But don't do it for spiritual reasons. Verse 22. What is it therefore, question? The multitude must needs come together, for they will hear that thou art come. In other words, they're not happy about this necessarily. Verse 23, do therefore this that we say to thee. We have four men which have a vow on them. This is the vow of a Nazarite. This is already on Paul, okay? But here you have these good brethren that are going to ask him to put it on himself. It's already there, okay? He won't defend that. Listen to it, 24. Then take and purify thyself with them, and be at charges with them, that they may shave their heads, and all may know that those things whereof they were informed concerning thee are nothing, but that thou thyself also walkest orderly and keepest the law. Now here, your legalists are trouble, sometimes really bad trouble, because they cannot break free from it. They just cannot. And what it does, it robs the very glory of the living God. Verse 25, as touching the Gentiles, which believe, we have written and concluded that they observe no such thing, save only that they keep themselves from things offered to idols, and from blood, and from strangled, and from fornication. And so it is, they knew that. That had been considered law. Why? Even from the Old Testament. It's only, you know, it wasn't a new thing for the Gentile to show up at the gate of Peter and for God to really hammer Peter down and say, don't you ever call any man common again. That means don't call Gentiles common. If they love the Lord Jesus Christ, they're Christ-men, they're Christians. And you will treat them accordingly. So they knew this. 26, then Paul took the men and the next day purified himself with them, entering into the temple to signify the accomplishment of the days of purification until that an offering should be offered for every one of them. Now you have the Holy Spirit at work here. Observe, listen, and learn. 27, and when the 7 days were almost ended, almost, the Jews which were of Asia, when they saw him in the temple, stirred up all the people and laid hands on him. Now, talk about breaking the law. Talk about somebody really breaking the law. Have you ever heard such that the temple is our sanctuary? And if a man or a woman under oath serving the living God, it is so out of touch with Almighty God for they to be touched. See, they only apply the law where it makes them feel good. Okay. Got to have a little uproar here going. Verse 28, crying out, men of Israel, help! This is the man that teacheth all men everywhere against the people and the law and this place. And further, brought Greeks also into the temple and hath polluted this holy place. He's never done any such thing. Through he, God opened salvation to whomsoever will. The many-membered body is just exactly that, the many-membered body. You will call no man common, 29. For they had seen before with him in the city Trophimus and Ephesian, whom they supposed that Paul had brought into the temple. Now,
2: well, that says it right there. He brought them right into the temple.
1: That's not what it says. You know, if that's what you read, you're not a reader. You're a person that wants to believe what a mob would believe. That's not what it said. It said they supposed. They didn't see it. Unless you've seen it, you better be real careful how you judge. 30, and all the city was moved, and the people ran together, and they took Paul. Well, we've got religious right, I mean, we've got religious controversy right down to the end here, and drew him out of the temple, took him, place of sanctuary, and forthwith the doors were shut. We've got, you know, our Father uses commotion in a lot of ways. There's going to be a tremendous commotion take place here. And right up on the top tower, you've got a Roman garrison, and they're responsible for keeping people peace in this area. They're going to be beating Paul here pretty quick. And guess who the Holy Spirit's going to send? We had a little prophecy that Agabus was going to be delivered into the hands of the Romans. Yeah, the Romans are going to save him. Okay. And as they went about to kill him, oh, nice religious community. What? Tidings came unto the chief captain of the band that all Jerusalem was in an uproar. In other words, right up on that corner of the fortress, here was this Roman legion, not legion, but a attachment, all that was necessary to hold the peace. And there's a commotion going on. Verse 32, and immediately took soldiers and centurions and ran down unto them. And when they saw the chief captain and the soldiers, they left beating off Paul. Isn't the Holy Spirit marvelous? It wasn't some champion Israelite that put a stop to this. You see, Father's on the throne, and he's in control, and even the Romans are his children. He's going to use whomever he chooses to take care of those that bring forth the word of God. You can count on it. As long as they will stay focused, they will not let humanism interfere with the leading and the direction of the Holy Spirit. Almighty God will see to it that his elect are able to witness against Satan himself in the end times. How precious it is. He's on the throne. He's in charge. Don't ever forget that. Verse 33, then the chief captain came near and took him and commanded him to be bound with two chains and demanded who he was and what he had done. What in the world have you done that you've got these people stirred up like this? I'm sure he had some questions there. Verse 34, Paul hadn't done anything to stir them up. They stirred themselves up. Okay, that's what a mob will do for you. 34, and some cried one thing, and some another among the multitude, and when he could not know the certainty of the tumult, he commanded him to be carried into the castle. Saved him, okay? He took him to the barracks, and there he was delivered right out of those religious nuts' hands. Religious nuts can be dangerous sometimes, okay? They'll even blow up little kids and cause suicide bombers in the name of religion, and they'll do religious nuts will do about anything, which doesn't that make common sense? You know, how can you stretch? If you were to stretch a rubber band that far, I'm sure it would snap, okay? Quite frankly, in my mind, if you stretched a piece of solid, well-formed steel that far, it would snap. It's not common sense, but we have people that like to practice whatever. That's why you want to stay focused and in the Word of God. God's on the throne. God will place whomever, wherever he so chooses. Verse 35, and when he came upon the stairs, so it was that he was born of the soldiers for the violence of the people. They had to pick him up and carry him up above the crowd. They lifted him up on their shoulders. 36, for the multitude of the people following after crying, away with him. You know, here he was. Now get this picture. He was under the vow of a Nazarite. It's one of the holiest vows that one could do. Today, you don't take the vow of a Nazarite unless you want to. You take the vow of the Nazarene. That's the Lord Jesus Christ. And you keep that vow under him with the unction of the Holy Spirit, and you'll do just fine. But at this moment, they were breaking every law in the book, basically, and doing it thinking they were doing something so wonderful. They were abusing a servant of the living God, and God will not tolerate it. Let's go with the next verse, 37. And as Paul was to be led into the castle, he said unto the chief captain, may I speak unto thee? Who said, canst thou speak Greek? 38. Paul could speak about five different languages, okay? He could speak tongues more than all. Languages is what tongues mean. Verse 38. Art not thou that Egyptian which before these days madest an uproar and leddest out into the wilderness 4,000 men that were murderers? Naturally, there was such a person, and he existed, but naturally, Paul was not that person. They had an innocent man on their hands. Innocency is a wonderful thing. When man doesn't recognize it, God does. Well, we're kind of leaving him in a bad place here, but don't worry. God's on the throne. Paul is a man of God, and God will take care of him. And you can rest assured. We'll pick it up here in the next lecture. What is Paul going to turn this into? He's going to do some preaching, right? I mean, to this mob. Stand by for the next lecture. All right, bless your heart. You listen a moment, won't you please?
0: The Mark of the Beast on CD is our free introductory offer to you. 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Many false teachers would have you believe it will be a tattoo on your forehead or a computer chip implanted under your skin. 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You need to know what the mark of the beast is. As it's written in Revelation chapter 13, verse 8, many will be deceived. There is no need for you to be deceived. Christ said in Mark 13, 23, behold, I have foretold you all things. 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Don't be deceived by Satan.
1: And there we are back again. Let's have the 800 number, please. 1-800-643-4645. That number is good from Puerto Rico throughout the U.S., Alaska, Hawaii, hey, all over Canada. If the Spirit moves, you got a question, share it. Once you do that, please never ask a question about a particular reverend, denomination, or organization. We do not judge people. Why? Father's on the throne. He's the judge. You know, he knows the very minds of people. You have no business judging people. You have the right to spiritually discern who you should hear, who you should fellowship with. But aside from that, judgment belongs to our Father. Always remember that. Those of you that listen by shortwave around the world, it's always a pleasure hearing from you. And your announcer at the end of the hour will give you our mailing address. got a prayer request, you don't need the telephone number, you don't need an address. Why? Well, God's your Father. He knows what you're thinking right now. He loves you right now. He may not love what you're doing, but he does love you. So return that love to him if you want to be blessed, because that's what he wants from you. Talk to him. You don't have to read some long, drawn-out prayer. He knows your hurts and your needs, but most of all, he needs your love. Share it with him and be blessed. Father, around the globe we come. We ask that you lead, guide, direct, Father. Touch in Yeshua's precious name. Thank you, Father. Amen. Okay, and question time. We're going to go with Earlene from California. Where in the Bible does it say to be absent from the body is to be present with the Lord? 2 Corinthians chapter 5, verse 7 and 8. And it means exactly that. Our flesh body is not our permanent home. Our permanent home is our spiritual body, which doesn't age, doesn't get old, doesn't get ill. Richard from California. In Matthew chapter 24, verses 40 through 41, and Luke chapter 17, verse 34 through 36, which one is taken first? Is that Satan's doing? Most people that I ask want to be taken first. It shows you how they are so confused and cannot read. You know, if you're going to be a reader of any literature, the first thing you want to know is who is it written to? When was it written? What is the subject? Well, if you look at Matthew 24, the subject is the returning of Christ. What it's going to be like at the end and the events that consummate the end of this age. And he says, don't you make any mistake. The Antichrist shall come. And if they tell you he's out in the desert or somewhere else, don't you believe it, that it is Christ. It's the false one. Now, so if the false Christ comes first, who do you think is taken first? Especially in that same Matthew 24, it will tell you it's going to be just like it was in the days of Noah. They're going to be giving and taking in marriage with the fallen angels. So, you know, I don't know what kind of reader it would be that would want to go first, because it's Satan that's doing the taking. But it shows you the lack of people's ability to read and the deception and false teaching with the flyaway doctrine, which the word rapture is not in the Word of God. And it deceives a lot of people because it's a cop-out. They don't feel they have to understand, well, it's really simple, you're going to be gone. You're going to hell if you don't change your ways. The Antichrist comes first, and if you jump in his bed, my friend, guess where he goes? He goes to hell. He likes company. You don't want to get in that wagon, okay? So naturally, a child, you know, using the art of reading, knows certainly they don't want to be taken by the Antichrist before the true Christ returns. This is why it says in that same chapter, woe to those that are with child when I return. He uses that pregnation in a spiritual sense. There's no sin in a mother carrying a child in her womb. But for the bride, the virgin bride spiritually that Christ wants to accept when he returns, hasn't been hankying around with the false Christ and has already been impregnated with his lies and deception, and is even doing his work, nursing it along. That's what the means. So God gives us every indication that you don't want to be that one taken first, because they're going to hell. Jack from Iowa, unless they change in the millennium, I'll say. Jack from Iowa, and if our spirit can travel directly to the Lord, how come the angels need a vehicle to come to earth? Well, I don't know. Can you see in that dimension? Do you know what they come? Have you seen what they come in? You're kind of a special person if you can. Because in the first place, in the book of Ezekiel, they brought Almighty God's throne. That's why they had transportation. But when the spirit world being in a different dimension. I'll do it again. Elisha, the helper of Elijah, had a pallbearer with an armor bearer with him, and they went up on a mountain, and the armor bearer thought they might need pallbearers because there was just two of them, and there's a whole army out there. So Elisha said, "Lord, he's a little bit shook up. Could you just part the veil? We're going in dimensions here. Could you just part the veil and let him see what's just above us?" Whoo-ee, Lord parted that veil, and there was a whole army right there. You see, you can't see them, so you don't know. Irene from Connecticut, I heard you say that Saul taught on three dimensions. Would you explain that, please? Three levels, okay? And I would rather you let the Bible explain it. You can read it in Acts chapter 9, verse 15, okay? God sent him through the Holy Spirit on a mission. That same mission that we're studying, the Acts of the Apostles, telling you how to act today. Listen to the Holy Spirit. Follow the Holy Spirit and stay focused on the Word of God, not man and not man's ways. And that's why Paul was so very successful. You know, you might say, let's just say a word about it. If you were to take today's lesson, how many people tried to get in the way of Paul? Out of love, probably. There was a lot of them. Luke even included himself. I questioned that, but he said it, so we'll let it be, except he said, "Let God's will be done." Luke did, and that would be his character backed up. But all those levels, they did not interfere with Paul's actions nor his decision. Why? He listens to our Father. You know, and did he have an advantage? Of course he did. Christ himself appeared to him in a vision and told him, "Hey, go. I'm with you. Nobody's going to bother. I'll take care of you. I've got a lot of people out there. Whether it's Romans or what, we'll handle it." Okay. Gene from Kansas, where in the Bible does it tell about the parable of the fig tree? Well, Mark 13 is a good place to know that. Christ said, didn't say, maybe you should learn the parable of the fig tree. He said, learn it. Because when you see the parable of the fig tree, you're in the final generation. And when you understand that, it is based basically on Jeremiah chapter 24 and many other scriptures. I have a tape titled Parable of the Fig Tree. If you have trouble with it, order the tape. Edmuna from Washington, pretty name. What's the difference between Passover and Fall Fellowship? Well, Passover is symbolic of the time that Christ was crucified. Fall Fellowship usually is a time of harvest. It was an exact period of time. But it all based on Passover. Pentecost, Fall Fellowship, that is to say the Feast of Tabernacles, all of it is in remembrance of that death angel passing over when you have the blood of Christ on your doorpost. That is to say of your heart, your mind, your body, your soul. When you're under that blood on the cross, then that is evil must pass over you as long as you insist that it does. You let it in, that's your baby. Okay, but you keep it out. And you do that in the name of Yeshua Messiah, Jesus the Christ. Julie from Texas. My cousin's husband asked me why people are buried facing east to west. I don't think it really makes any difference because nothing is going to come out of the grave anyway. I know, and it is just tradition. But it is a tradition that you face east so that when they come up, they're facing Jerusalem, okay? It is, this is one way that as a pastor, if you're taking care of the interment at a funeral, you wanna always check the directions and you always stand at the west end of the casket. because that's where the head of the deceased is. And out of respect for family and the deceased, you always stand at the head when you preach the interment. And that's the way we know, without asking a lot of questions at a time when probably it's best not to ask with family. But when you know your directions, you know where to go, and it is strictly a tradition, and you're right, and there's nothing, they're already gone. True. Joshua from Texas. Let me see here. You're like me, you write pretty close to the paper. I have a question. The other day, it was Friday's broadcast, I think, I heard you say good deeds are atonement for our sins. Maybe I misunderstood or just missed your explanation. No, I said charity, which is good deeds, cover a multitude of sins. Christ is who forgives our sins. That's biblical, though. It's 1 Peter chapter 4, verse 8. I'll say it again. 1 Peter chapter 4, verse 8. All of our deeds are kept in the book of life. It's written. Your name is there, and your deeds are there. Good, the bad, the ugly. Okay. When you repent of your sins and are forgiven, the bad's erased. The good stays. And the more good you do, it gives that good favor to Almighty. God is righteous. If you've been good, then naturally he's going to be good to you. That's because he's fair. Righteous is the word. Melvin from Texas. What is the difference between the great white throne judgment and the judgment seat of Christ? I appreciate you. Semper Fi. I want to Semper Fi right back at you. The great white throne judgment is one of a kind. God himself judges at that great white throne judgment. You can read of it in Revelation chapter 20, following verse 11 and 12, 10 through 12. Now, the judgment seat of Christ is when you pass and when to be absent from this body and you're with the Lord, then the books are opened. And simply what is written by your actions determines which side of the gulf you go on in paradise. That is not a judgment, really. It's something you did. This is why especially the prior question, which spoke of charitable acts, that's good acts, covers a multitude of sin. Naturally, when you get there, if you've got a lot of good acts and you repented for the bad, you're going to the good side of paradise. If you got a bunch of bad stuff there, a sinner, maybe don't even love the Lord, you're going to the other side. That's where the rich man in Luke chapter 16 went. It's not a pretty place to be. It is not uncomfortable. It's not even disadvantageous as far as pain is concerned. But people bring pain on themselves when they're stuck there, and no, they could have been over with Abraham and with the Holy Spirit and be blessed. And there they sit, a miserable, wretched soul. But they brought it on themselves. They can't blame anyone but self, okay? Father is always fair and Father is always righteous. He does it right. And you always get everything you got coming to you. I know that makes a lot of people nervous, then so you should repent, okay? William from Oklahoma. I've got a question to ask. Where will you find the spare the fine, you're like my writing. Spare the rod and spoil the child in the Bible. I watch you on television in the morning. Well, thank you. I appreciate that. And you'll find it in Proverbs chapter 13, verse 24. Proverbs chapter 13, verse 24. If you love your child, you will correct them. But I want to say again, don't ever correct a child when you're angry. And always communicate with that child. Children are extremely intelligent, or they should be if they're yours. They should understand your emotions and how you feel. And when you draw that line and have them adhere to it, then they know what they're being punished for. But they need to, you need to make sure that they do understand. And again, I will say, never punish a child when you're angry. Louvell from Washington. I am involved in a church here locally, and I just found out they believe in the rapture. I do not believe in the rapture, and I am asked to tithe at this church, but I do not want to waste my time or effort on something I do not believe in. What should I do? You should read, I think you pretty well made your own mind up, but you should read the second epistle of John. That's not St. John. That's the little short, one of the shortest books in the Bible. And it tells you if you tithe or support a false doctrine, you become a partaker of their evil deeds. So you need to read the second epistle of John. And make your own mind up. Okay, I never tell any, there's one thing you will never hear me do is judge a church or tell somebody where they should go to church. But most people want to go to church where they're fed. That's just human nature. Paul from Nebraska, I started anointing, and I know that it is not the oil that works, but the obedience in using it. However, I was wondering how often a person should anoint your home or a person with sickness. Well, usually one time is sufficient, but if you anoint your home and then you invite somebody in that's got a evil spirit piggybacking, you invited them into the house. So you're going to have to do it again because you invited them in. A second question I have been concerned with is turning the other cheek. I know that you turn the other cheek if you cause the problem, but how would I document it that you do not have to turn the other cheek if they are the one causing you or your family harm? Well, first off, Christ was teaching people how to go out and teach the word of God, okay? And what it's talking about in turning the other cheek is if you overload somebody's donkey with truth, in other words, one good way is just tell some preacher, you're lying to your people, there's no such thing as a rapture, he may whack you. Well, you see, you were a little careless in saying it so bluntly when you could have said, you're not adhering to the word of God maybe as you should. I don't find the word rapture in the word of God. Do you teach the word of God? But see, if you just tell him he's lying to his people, he may slap. Then you turn the other cheek because it's your fault. But if somebody walks up to you or your family out here on the street and slaps you, knock him down. Okay, and then pray for him about the best you can. But we're Christians. We're not second class citizens. We don't take nothing off nobody. Christ doesn't expect us to. Good natured, never looking for trouble. But if trouble wants to come our way, hey, bring it on. Okay, that's to take care of business. You know, Satan's in this world to take names, to destroy, to lie, to cheat, and to bring death. So don't let him. We have power over him. Use it. Tamla from Tennessee. As we are studying in the book of Acts, I am very concerned about identifying the Holy Spirit. How do I correctly know the Holy Spirit? I do not want to listen to my own vain imagination or some evil spirit. I noticed in the prophets it is written, the word of the Lord came to me saying. Well, we're not all prophets, okay? So the word's not going to come to us in the way it did to the prophets necessarily. It's not saying it can't, because in the end times it will. But I think today's lecture probably should help you a great deal on being able to identify the Holy Spirit. You know what is right and you know what is wrong. And when you make a commitment to follow Almighty God, he's on the throne. He's got your number. He knows how to get in touch with you. He knows how

0: to talk to you. And you, when you accept Christ, you have an unction. In other words, you can feel the glow, the warmth, the touch of the living God through his Spirit. And that guides you and directs you. And you don't let anything interfere with that. And so maybe today's lecture was just for you. I hope it helped you. And you can always discern. Spiritual discernment is a wonderful thing. Think about it. Let me give you a rule, a thumb rule to go by. If some spirit tells you something and you can't find it in God's word, it's a bad spirit. Okay. God will never send you a message that isn't in his word. Do you know why? Because you can read in the great book of Mark. He says, behold, I have foretold you all things. That's inclusive. All you have to do is find it. Darlene from Oklahoma, does a person need to be a member of a church before he or she can be baptized? And what does it say in the Bible about this? Any Christian can baptize another Christian. John the Baptist belonged to no church, and he baptized more people probably than, that's why they call him the Baptist. Okay. Now, this does not mean that every church would recognize your baptism. They probably, a lot of them would refuse it, but Christ will recognize it. So it comes down to who do you serve, some building or the Lord Jesus Christ? That's up to you. Okay, I'm out of time. Hey, I love you all because you enjoy God's word chapter by chapter, verse by verse. Most of all, God loves you for it. He truly does. Makes his day. And when you make his day, boy, have you got a good day coming. He's going to bless you. Now, we are brought to you by your tithes and offerings. If we have helped you, then, and only if you've we've helped you, you help us keep coming to you. Once you do that, you bless God again. He will always bless you. But you know what? There's one thing that's most important. It's more important than anything. And that's that you stay in his word. Every day in his word is a good day, even with trouble. You know why? Because Jesus, Yeshua, is the living word.
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Genesis 1:46, the first six chapters in God's Word. The world that was. Did you realize there was a world age before this one? Same old world, different age. The creation itself. When were the races created? You see, all the races were created separately, and you'll find that documented in these particular CDs. How and what was the sin in the garden? It will be discussed in this series also. This is a must for the serious Bible scholar, for if you do not understand how it was in the beginning, you certainly will never understand the end. I think you will find this series very rewarding and certainly will answer questions that no doubt you have always wondered about. Genesis 1:46. Hey, I know you're going to enjoy this series.

0: Bible Study Hour with Pastor Arnold Murray. Wisdom is understanding God's Word. Pastor Murray's unique teaching approach brings God's Word alive with meaning as he takes you on a chapter-by-chapter, verse-by-verse study of God's letter to you, the Bible. And now here is Pastor Arnold Murray.
1: Good day to you. God bless you. Say welcome to the Shepherd's Chapel. Welcome to this family Bible study hour. Ready to get back in our Father's Word. We're going to pick it up here in chapter 4 of the great book of Deuteronomy. Moses giving forth a repeat of the law in layman's terms so that everybody could understand it. And that's as he was. And that's why this book is so precious. You know, this amplifies into, actually, though it is the law, prophecy as well in many places. And if you want God's blessings, if you want him in your life, if you want to walk with him, you need to know these things. They're very important. So Moses preparing the children, they're up at the head of the north end of the Dead Sea. And they have conquered the land on the east side of Jordan. They haven't crossed over yet. And that land was given to Gad, rather, and to Reuben, the older son, and to half-tribe Manasseh. Very fertile land. And Moses then begins to reiterate some of the things that have transpired as we pick it up in verse 34, how when they went up to Mount Sinai, how God spoke to them. They weren't real happy about that. They weren't happy campers at all. It frightened them. So having said that, chapter 4, verse 34, a word of wisdom from our Father, and it reads, "Or hath God assayed to go and take him a nation from the midst of another nation, by temptations, by signs, and by wonders, by war, and by a mighty hand, and by a stretched out arm, and by great terrors, according to all that the Lord your God did for you in Egypt before your eyes." You witnessed it. Pharaoh changed his mind. God even hardened it. Across the Red Sea, he comes in the very dry round ground that they crossed on, and God drowned them in the very sea itself. God takes care of his own. I don't know, have you got him with you? It's real encouraging when you do. Next verse, 35. "Unto thee it was shewed, that thou mightest know that the Lord, he is God. There is none else beside him." Not some stick, not some idol, not some thing, but your Father. And do you know something? He loves you. He wants your love in return. He does all these things for a purpose, that through this family, Christ would come and offer salvation to the entire world, whomsoever would. Verse 36, "Out of heaven," excuse me, "out of heaven he made thee to hear his voice, that he might instruct thee. And upon earth he showed thee his great fire, and thou heardest his words out of the midst of the fire." And God is that consuming fire. A fire that warms your heart with the touch of the Holy Spirit. But if it's evil, it can burn. And as a matter of fact, ultimately, it is the lake of fire, whereas you would read in Matthew chapter 10, verse 28, "Hey, don't fear those that can kill your flesh body, but rather you better fear Almighty God, who can not only kill the flesh, but destroy your soul, cause it to perish." Poof! That's the consuming fire. 37. "And because he loved thy fathers, therefore he chose their seed after them, and brought thee out in his sight with his mighty power out of Egypt." You know, I'm sure Father was kind of disappointed when he spoke to them after he had brought them out of Egypt, and had really performed those miracles and spoke to them, and it frightened them so much. When he loved them. It was his children. And they shunned him. 38. To drive out nations from before thee, greater and mightier than thou art. To bring thee in, to give thee their land for an inheritance as it is this day. You would think they would have loved him for that. I mean, he took care of old Og, the last of the giants, the Raphaim that were in that area, cleansed the land for them. You'd think they would really love him because of that. Verse 39, know therefore this day, you can rest assured, know this day, and consider it in thine heart, in your mind, that the Lord, he is God in heaven above and upon the earth beneath, there is none else. You cannot find any other. How can I know he's real? They saw him. You know, do you doubt the very vision of that many people that saw the smoke and the fire and heard his voice, their ears tingled? They hit the deck. They were afraid instead of receiving the love that he had for them. That only Moses could withstand this when he climbed Sinai. 40, thou shalt keep therefore his statutes and his commandments, which I command thee this day, that it may go well with thee and with thy children after thee, and that thou mayest prolong thy days upon the earth, which the Lord thy God giveth thee forever. How long is forever? Exactly that, forever. And he would promise Emmanuel, God with us, that would pay that price on the cross, that would give you eternal life, whereby it would make it forever. This has to do longevity with a commandment, which we'll cover in the next chapter, is to honor your mother and father. It's the first commandment that prolongs your life, okay? But I do want you to take note that there is a difference, therefore, keep therefore his statutes and his commandments and his law. Three things. Don't ever run those all together, or you will be deceived and lack understanding of our Father's word. We'll cover them more in the next lecture. And this lecture, if we get that far. Next verse, please, 41. Then Moses severed three cities on this side Jordan toward the sun rising. Where's the sun rising? To the east. These are cities of refuge for, well, let's let the word say it, 42, that the slayer might flee thither, which should kill his neighbor unawares, not intended, but unawares, and hated him not in times past, and that fleeing into one of these cities he might live. In other words, if you were cutting wood with a neighbor and the axe flew from the handle and killed him, struck him in the head and killed him, it was an accident. Therefore, God's law was that you would flee three cities away so that one of his relatives, through sorrow and grief, would not attempt to kill you. That was God's law concerning an accidental death. 43, namely Bezer, this means gold ore, okay, in the wilderness, in the plain country of the Reubenites, and Ramoth in Gilead of the Gadites, and Golan Heights, basically, in Bashan, of the Manassites. And so it was that they had these three cities of refuge to setting up the law as they moved in. You will have the Ten Commandments in the next chapter given forth in only the way that Moses could do it. Simple. 44. And this is the law which Moses set before the children of Israel. Not the second law, but repeating the law. 45. These are the testimonies and the statutes and the judgments which Moses spake unto the children of Israel after they came forth out of Egypt. He laid the law down to them. They had it very plainly, knowing and understanding what it would take to please Almighty God. Do you know something? When he said forever, he meant exactly that, for it still pleases him today if you want his blessings. Otherwise, you're not going to have them. Verse 46, on this side Jordan, they're on the east side, in the valley over against Beth Peor, in the land of Sihon, king of the Amorites, who dwelt at Heshbon, whom Moses and the children of Israel smote, after they were come forth out of Egypt, then 47, and they possessed his land and the land of Og. Here's that old giant, the last of the Rephaim, king of Bashan, two kings of the Amorites, which were on this side Jordan toward the sun rising, over toward the east. But, you know, if you're not careful, you would leave who it was out, who it was that gave all these into their hand. It was our Father. It was God. They didn't do this alone. Verse 48. From Aroer, that's the ruins over there, which is by the bank of the river Arnon, roaring there, even unto Mount Sion, which is Hermon. Verse 49, all theirs. 49, and all the plain on this side Jordan eastward, even to the sea of the plain under the springs of Pishkah. Pishkah being at Nebo. And Nebo being the place where Moses would die, okay, or would be taken by God. This being the place that God told him, as near as you're going to get to the other side of the promised land, meaning on to the west, with the remainder of the tribes, is from up on the highest peak of Nebo. Take a look around, that's all you're going to get. Well, I think there was, inasmuch as Moses appeared with Elijah on the Mount of Transfiguration with the Lord Jesus Christ, you want to think about that. Many times what man says is not necessarily what God reports. I'll say that again. Many times what man teaches or says is not necessarily what God teaches. Who are you going to choose to listen to? I would not think you would have any problem deciding the word of God. These words, the name of this very book, El Hadarim, Barim in the Hebrew tongue, these words, whose words? God's word. Chapter 5, verse 1. And Moses called all Israel and said unto them, hear, O Israel, the statutes, one, and judgments, two, which I speak in your ears this day, that you may learn them and keep them and do them. There's three things: to learn, to keep, and to do. A lot of people like to learn, and some people even like to keep. But doers, that's a different story. You don't find all that many doers. Okay. And the Lord, our God, made a covenant with us in Horeb. And any way you want to slice it, the covenant becomes a part of the law, or is hand in hand with the law. And you have to recognize that. First of all, you have the law, you have the statutes, and you have the judgments. And you have to know the difference. And so it is as he gives the commandments. I'm going to split this up for you. It probably won't come until the next lecture, how you tell the difference. Okay. Verse 3. The Lord made not this covenant with our fathers, but with us, even us, who are all of us here alive this day, and I will repeat, even alive with us to this day. This covenant and these words still remain, if you want his blessings. Verse 4, the Lord talked with you face to face in the mount out of the midst of the fire. I mean, you heard it. You don't have to wonder if God exists or not. You heard that voice. Verse 5, I stood between the Lord and you at that time to show you the word of the Lord, for you were afraid by reason of the fire and went not up into the mount, saying, what were they saying? 6, this, what was God saying? What was that voice saying? You want to listen to the word of God, and here it comes. Verse 6, I am the Lord thy God, which brought thee out of the land of Egypt from the house of bondage. I mean, there they were sweating and working for Pharaoh as prisoners, and God freed them at the hand of Moses as well. 7, here comes the first commandment. Okay, you can mark it. Number 1, thou shalt have none other gods before me. And there you have the first of the 10. Don't ever, you know what? He's jealous. Don't ever, he did all this for us. He created all these things for our benefit, for our pleasure, for our lives. And don't put anything before him, especially don't whittle something out of something he created and try to claim it's a god. He's jealous, and he will, you'll find out a little bit about that fire if you should do something of that nature. And here comes the second commandment, verse 8. Thou shalt not make thee any graven image or any likeness of anything that is in heaven above, or that is in the earth beneath, or that is in the waters beneath the earth. Don't you make an idol out of some bird, some angel, or any tree or thing on earth, or any fish or urchin from under the sea. Don't you stick with Almighty God. After all, he is your father. The beauty of Moses is that he even goes a little further than others do in explaining so that the layperson has a better idea. Verse 9, as he continues with the second commandment, thou shalt not bow down thyself unto them, nor serve them, for I, the Lord thy God, am a jealous God, visiting the iniquity of the fathers upon the children unto the third and the fourth generation of them that hate me. Now here's where many people get confused, because they will not read or pay attention to what they're reading. And they will say, well, it says it right there that if a father sins, that sin's going to stay with the family to the third or the fourth generation. The children have to pay for the father's sins. That's not what it said at all. And that's the beauty of Moses' teachings. If you pay attention to what he said, visiting the iniquity of the fathers upon the children unto the third and fourth generation of them that hate me. I don't care if it was 1,000 generations. If they hate God, the sin's going to fall on them. You cannot hate God and expect blessings. You know, in Jeremiah chapter 31, you have a saying that if your church has taught you that a child pays for the sins of the father, you want to remember Jeremiah chapter 31, verse 29, which states, In those days they shall say no more, the fathers have eaten a sour grape and the children's teeth are set on edge, but everyone shall die for his own iniquity, for his own sins. Every man that eateth the sour grape, his teeth shall be set on edge, not a child's and not someone else's. Okay. So you got to pay attention to what God states. To the third and the fourth generation of them that hate him. And you know something? You know, all the, even the second generation would have had to have done was to love him and instantly, presto, God takes them in his arms, forgives them, if they're sincere, and they become again children of God, and their sins are washed away. So you want to be careful when people lay things on you without really studying God's word, looking at all the facts and analyzing it. And you've got, you know, always, if the facts aren't there, you had better say, whoa, ha. That means let's look further. Let's analyze. Don't ever go off on tangents and dream without facts. God would never do that to you. Verse 10, and showing mercy unto thousands of them that love me and keep my commandments. God loves to show mercy and love. Who did he do that for? To those that keep his commandments? Do you? As best you can, nobody's perfect. But if you want his blessings, well, I have trouble with it. Well, then talk to him. Ask him to show you how to do it. Ask him even for his help in following the commandments. Okay. Ask him to assist you in memory or whatever is necessary. He loves it. Thousands he takes under his wing and assists and helps if you ask him. Verse 11 brings you the third commandment. Let's read it. Thou shalt not take the name of the Lord thy God in vain. For the Lord will not hold him guiltless that taketh his name in vain. Now, first of all, always analyze what you're saying. And as I just stated, look at facts. A lot of people think this, well, this is cussing. Yeah. Well, if you say, I'm going to pray that Satan be damned, that's a good prayer. Because that's what you should pray. Or wish for. You don't, you know, that because he gives us trouble. But the word vain, as it is utilized in this 11th verse, which is to say the name of the Lord thy God in vain, is shav. And it means destruction. Who is destruction? It's the prime of Satan's very name, the destroyer. Okay. Don't take God's name and try to let some destroyer slip in and deceive you. Cursing is certainly not a nice thing. It's not nice at all. But at the same time, don't especially be deceived by the destroyer or the one that destructs. Hey, do me a favor. Won't you do that? Check that word out for yourself in the Strong's Concordance, the word vain as it is utilized there. See what it means. And then you'll better understand the commandment, the third commandment. Fourth commandment, keep the Sabbath, this is verse 12. Keep the Sabbath day to sanctify it, as the Lord thy God hath commanded thee. 13, Moses always goes into detail. 6 days thou shalt labor and do all thy work. 14, but the seventh day is the Sabbath of the Lord thy God. In it thou shalt not do any work, thou, nor thy son, nor thy daughter, nor thy menservant, nor thy maidservant, nor thine ox, nor thine ass, nor any of thy cattle, nor thy stranger that is within thy gates, and thy manservant and thy maidservant may rest as well as thou. And what is Sabbath? What does the word Sabbath mean? It means rest. Was the Sabbath made for the Lord? No, of course not. He doesn't tire. Okay. It was made for man. And, you know, you want to be careful in the law and the commandments, what Christ fulfilled and what Christ became. The highest of all Sabbaths is Passover. And you read in 1 Corinthians chapter 5, verse 7, 6 and 7, Christ became our Passover. Christ became our High Sabbath. Meaning this, you either are in him or you have no rest. You will never find peace of mind without him, especially in this crazy mixed up world. In Hebrews chapter 4, it makes it very clear that Christ became our Passover. And also Colossians chapter 2, don't worship a day, worship Christ. Don't rest in a day, rest in Christ every day of the week. Every day in the week with him is you find that peace of mind and that happiness. And that is not to say that the day shouldn't be set aside. But you see, look at the facts. What happened when we changed from the old calendar over to the Gregorian calendar? We had 7 days. That's 11 days. 11 days that they didn't know what to do with. So guess what they did? 11 days, they threw them away. Now, what did that do? Well, that changed the whole calendar as far as 7 day keepers go. Okay? Now, you don't have the seventh day any longer. That is a fact. Now, does that matter? Well, if Christ became our High Sabbath, Passover, and Passover falls on the 15th day of the first month, and the new year, if you're a Christ man, you always use a solar calendar, not the moon, which is Satan's calendar, and you, the 15th day after the spring equinox, you celebrate Passover. It changes days of the week. In that week, you will have two Sabbaths, the High Sabbath and the other Sabbath. Therefore, you keep both, and how precious it is. So be that as it may, read Colossians chapter 2. Read it very carefully with those things in mind. Next verse, please. Verse 15. And remember that thou wast a servant in the land of Egypt, and that the Lord thy God brought thee out thence through a mighty hand and by a stretched out arm. Therefore the Lord thy God commanded thee to keep the Sabbath day. And you should, in Christ becoming that. Love him, honor him. Always take Passover. And always know that as one of God's elect, you're going to work on the Sabbath anyway, because you are a seed planter and a teacher of the Word of God. God, in the time of our people, he extended the day whereby we would never be in the night to win a war. He's done the same for the Christian. We're children, as you would read in 1 Thessalonians chapter 5, we're children of the day, not the night, so you got nothing to worry about. It's all one day in the Lord. How precious it is. Okay, well then, the fifth commandment of the ten. And the first five are spiritual. The last five are civil. Don't forget that. First five, spiritual. Last five, civil. And here comes the fifth, verse 16. Honor thy father and thy mother as the Lord thy God hath commanded thee, that thy days may be prolonged and that it may go well with thee in the land which the Lord thy God giveth thee. In other words, that's one of the first promises of giving you longevity. If your mother or father abuses you, naturally you're going to not honor them for that, but honor them only for the fact that they delivered you into this earth age, whereby you have the freedom and the opportunity now to choose God or Satan. It's your choice. But if you honor them for that, then God promises you a longer, happier life in the land that he gives us, right here. The sixth commandment reads, thou shalt not kill. Now, if we were to call that Hebrew word kill up, or you with strong concordances, it would be 75:23, and it says you'll do no murder. That's what it means. You will not lie in wait to take someone's life. It has nothing to do with the defense of our nation. And so it is that you're not to commit. Christ himself, in the fifth chapter of Matthew, says, he calls the word kill, in the Greek it's phonions, which means criminal homicide, meaning a murder, that you're in danger of burning in hell if you do that. But God does always, you know, I would do a lot of repenting because God is the judge. We're not to judge. Unfortunately, a lot of people do judge man, and you shouldn't. It's wrong. You want to always leave the judgment up to Almighty God, and so it is. So this, again, is one of the commandments that is very often mistranslated. And you get a bunch of Bible thumpers that when they're executing some criminal that maybe murdered a 12-year-old girl and raped her, we're going to execute him. They're down begging for his life when God demands that his life be taken and sent to him. Send him on up here. Others will see, and these things will cease happening among you, as we'll cover in this book of Deuteronomy before it's over with. Our Father, many might say, well, why does God allow this to happen? He doesn't. It's man that allows it to happen. And as it continues, thou shalt do no murder or you will pay the price. All right, hey, don't miss the next lecture. Getting better all the time. God bless. Listen a moment, won't you please?
0: The Mark of the Beast on CD is our free introductory offer to you. What is the Mark of the Beast? 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You need to know what the mark of the beast is. As it's written in Revelation chapter 13, verse 8, many will be deceived. There is no need for you to be deceived. Christ said in Mark 13:23, behold, I have foretold you all things. 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You may also request your free CD by mailing your request to Shepherd's Chapel, Post Office Box 416, Gravett, Arkansas 72736. Don't be deceived by Satan.
1: And there we are back again. Let's have the 800 number, please. 1-800-643-4645. That number is good from Puerto Rico throughout the U.S., Alaska, Hawaii, all over Canada. If the Spirit moves and you have a question, you share it. Won't you do that? Please never ask a question about a particular reverend, denomination, or organization. Again, we don't judge people. We have one judge, and oh man, he is fantastic in judgment. He doesn't make any mistakes. He can even read people's minds. He knows even what they're thinking. So leave judgment to him. Teach God's word chapter by chapter, verse by verse. Let the chips fall wherever they may. Those of you that listen by shortwave around the world, it's always a pleasure hearing from you. And your announcer at the end of the hour will give you our mailing address. It's always a pleasure. Now, you got a prayer request? We can do away with the number. We can do away with the address. Why? God knows what you're thinking. Right now, do you know he's got time for you? You know, he created you different than anyone else. Your fingerprints are different. Your DNA is different. You're unique. God wanted someone just like you, but he does want you to love him because he loves you. He may not love what you're doing. So repent, let him know you love him, and ask his blessings. Father, around the globe we come. We ask that you lead, guide, direct, Father. Touch in Yeshua's precious name. Thank you, Father. Amen. Okay, and question time. Katrina from Georgia. Why did Jesus have to die for us to be saved? I know that must sound like a silly question for a man like you with so much knowledge, but I just don't understand so many things. Well, make a note of Hebrews chapter 2. And you have a lot of knowledge. You need to exercise it, okay? Christ makes it very clear through the gospel, through the Paul's writings, why he did that. He came to this earth in the flesh because he sent us to the earth in flesh, meaning he's not asking us to do something he did not do himself. And then, as it is written in the 14th verse of that second chapter, he died on the cross, he was crucified, whereby he could destroy death, which is to say the devil. That's why he did it, because he loves us. No one else was perfect. Now, and many will say, well, that was an awesome price. But you see, Emmanuel, God with us, is who Christ was. And do you know something? God created the very soul of Satan. He's God's child. What does it take to kill one of your own children? And God's got it to do. He's already sentenced him to death. And inasmuch as the offspring of Satan at that crucifixion would cry out over and over, "Crucify him!" then he has no problem destroying Satan who brought it to pass. In other words, he called for the crucifixion of Almighty God himself. Then God doesn't have any trouble destroying him. He's gone. He's a dead man walking. Though he's still got a little, he's going to play a little negative part yet. David from Maryland, how long did the rich man have to suffer? And was it one of time thing only? And how did that work? I'm not understanding it. Well, he's still in paradise and he'll be stuck there until the millennium. And suffer, the only thing he's suffering, though he's burning up with the fact that he's so disappointed in himself that he couldn't see the truth. Because he can look across the way and he can see the Lord. He can see Abraham. He can even see Lazarus. And here he sits over here with a bunch of failures. And he was a rich man. And he's got to live with that until the millennium. He cannot change. He cannot cross that gulf. I'm reading from Luke 16, okay? But he's not suffering physically. It's mentally and spiritually. Robert from Ohio. If Satan has a body, why does he not use it after he is cast out of heaven? Well, boy, don't think he won't. He certainly will, okay? John from Wisconsin. Is it possible the deadly wound could be caused by the Tea Party in America? Now, stop and look at the facts, okay? Look at the facts. Is America the one world government? Of course not. You know, I can remember many years people have tried to say America is Babylon, and it really irritates me. I mean, the very nation that God chose to be the Christian superpower of superpowers, you would put that on it? The Tea Party is bringing some common sense back into America's government, not the one world system. The one world system, quite frankly, is going sour. If you really want something to look at for the one world system, you ought to look at Afghanistan. What happened there? It's been almost a month now, not quite. Six United Nations employees were murdered because they will not, same thing happened in Iraq, they will not pay attention to their security. And they hire people that are their actual enemies as security, and they end up, so what did they do? This is interesting, six dead, but yesterday they moved 600 out of Afghanistan. Now that's your one world system flying south. I mean, they're heading for the hills. If you want a sign of the deadly wound, it's not the deadly wound. Do not misunderstand me. But if you want, don't look at the Christian nation for the deadly wound, because it's not the one world system. Our government is our government, a government of the people, by the people, and for the people. And it will always stay that way. Carolyn from Texas, the Bible says that the world was populated by Noah's three sons. Why do you think the Kenites were on the ark since the world was flooded? Please explain. What did God tell Moses to do? Genesis chapter 6, take two of every flesh aboard the ark. Were the Kenites flesh? Of course they were. They were above the ark, upon the ark. Why? They have a purpose. And they fulfill that purpose right real well. You can read about them in Matthew chapter 13, the tares. Liz from Texas, where in the Bible is the unpardonable sin? The unpardonable sin is located in Luke chapter 12, verse 10. It is for one of God's elect to refuse the Holy Spirit to speak through them when they're delivered up before the Antichrist. You know, many questions are answered for the Christian in Mark 13, Matthew 24, and Luke 21. Where are we going to be during Satan's tribulation when the Antichrist is here? Mark 13, you're going to be delivered up before him, whereby the Holy Spirit can speak through you and broadcast the real truth to the whole world. You want to be patient, my friends. If you ever wondered what your destiny was, and you are one of God's elect, that is your destiny. Don't sell yourself out for some frivolous nonsense by not arguing with some agent in the byways, as the Lord says. Agree with them, say, ha ha, and go on. You go for the head of the serpent. You grab a snake by the tail, if you don't know what you're doing, he's going to bite you, and you're going down. Just be patient. Make the enemy pay. Look at the facts and always stick with them. And that way, you know, it is a wonderful thing to serve the living God. But know what your destiny is and keep sharp. Janet from Minnesota, was the eighth day creation also made in God's image? No. What did God say? Now, I don't know, I do not understand why people get this confused. This, and Janet, I'm not talking about you only. Many people do. It said, God said, let us is plural, let us make man in our plural image. God isn't everybody. God is only one. We only have one God, and for you to say there's more than that, that's blasphemy. So what does Elohim, well, let's go even to the Hebrew, it means God and his children. Okay. In other words, God said, let's make man in flesh to look exactly the way we do. And that's why Jesus would say in John 14, if you've seen me, you've seen the Father. Okay. Kenny from Oklahoma, my son wants to know, how do we get and use our money without worshiping the devil? You border, okay? You're from Oklahoma. You know how we used to trade horses there. I grew up in Oklahoma, and I was a grandson of one of the greatest horse buyers there ever was in Oklahoma. Matter of fact, he was the agent for the Ross Brothers Horse and Mule Company out of Fort Worth, Texas. So you border. And you always, well, how do you barter? You always have a little precious something that somebody might want and have them pick you up a loaf of bread. Right? It's only for a short time and the Lord will take care of us anyway. You always have a little stash laid back. Nick from California. When Satan tempted Jesus in the wilderness, did he appear to Jesus in a beautiful form or did Jesus recognize him for what he was? Naturally, Jesus could recognize him a mile away. He could feel his spirit. And naturally he was in beautiful form because God created him beautiful, but so did he create Christ beautiful. And so it is. Andrea from Georgia, what does 666 mean? It means that Satan will appear. This is the man's number, meaning this is when he shows up. Well, what was being numbered at this time? The six seals, the six trumps, and the six vials. What happened in each one of those? Well, the sixth seal is simply that you know he's coming. The sixth trump sounds the action of when he gets here. And the sixth vial is Satan pouring out on his seat. I'm sorry, Satan's seat being poured out upon by Almighty God. So 666, that's when Satan appears. Christ appears at 777, the real one, not the fake, okay? Leah from California, does God hate, for example, does God hate the sin but loves the sinner? Well, do you want to know really what the six and even seven things are that God hates? God hated Esau, as you can read in Malachi chapter 1, or you can read in Romans chapter 9. God hated Esau. But in Proverbs chapter 6:16, you will read the six things that God hates, and all of them together makes the seventh. Okay, God does hate. And, you know, if he writes a letter to someone and they won't read it, you know, the penalty for false teaching is awesome. You don't ever want to be found guilty of that. And a lot of people will teach God, there's no way God could hate. Well, he does. I mean, look what's happening in the world, and you think he loves it? Of course he doesn't. He hates it. And so you need to read those six things that he hates. And ministers should be real careful about what they teach, because that's why judgment goes to the seed planters and ministers for false teaching. When you got the word where you can look at the facts, you better stick with them. Rick from Idaho, why doesn't God take away Satan's power? Us here on earth have no power. God and Satan have all the power, so why doesn't God take away the power? Rick, you are so very, very wrong. If you're a Christian, and if you're a follower of Jesus Christ, and if you're a student of God's word, God gave you power over all of your enemies. Matthew 10, verse 19, power over even Satan himself in the name of Jesus Christ. Do you ever use it? Apparently you don't, because you don't realize you've got it. Our Father would not leave us defenseless here in this earth. You know, we have a shepherd. A shepherd will always take care of his sheep. That's why he gave us that power in his name. Because when you use that name, that is evil runs. They don't run, they race away from you when you know what you're doing. Mark from New York, thank you for your teaching and your discipline and your staff. Well, thank you. They're excellent people. Are the souls that are on the wrong side of the gulf in a refining fire or a tormenting fire? Thank you. Well, consider it a refining, because they're not really in a fire. Being in the presence of God, they're feeling a little heat, all right. But it's embarrassment. Have you ever been so embarrassed you could just feel your face burn? You know? That's the heat they are feeling. It's disappointment in themselves. And God is always a teacher. As they sit there on the wrong side of that gulf, as Jesus taught in Luke 16, and they look across day after day, hour after hour, and see how happy those are across the way for having followed the Lord Jesus Christ and the Father himself, that I'm sure they hate themselves, just as the rich man did. And so it is. But then that's a time of teaching, because when the millennium comes, many of them didn't have a prayer of a chance here on earth, but they will in the millennium, and that's where we're going to take names and kick dragon for sure. Discipline, discipline, discipline. Benny from California. How was Paul able to write so extensively in prison? What did he write on? Well, Paul, in the first place, Paul did not write many of his letters. Luke traveled with him as well as others, and they were the scribes for him. But Paul was a Roman citizen by birth. Paul's father was a Roman, okay, was a citizen of the Roman nation, let me put it that way. That brought, until he was proven guilty, he had all, even in prison, he had rights, and he exercised those rights, and God took advantage of it too, because Paul wrote most of the New Testament. What a fantastic witness it is. And he was given whatever he needed. Luke and others that were penning for him could see to it. Beverly from California, why do you say that we were not made in God's image, but that we were made in our own image? Beverly, because that's what the Word of God says. Okay. In Genesis chapter 1, verse 27. You know, that's the second time today, so I've got to go, and let's go right to them, right to it, and let's read it. What did God say? And God said in verse 26, let us make man in our image. That means me, you, you, you, and you. Okay. After our likeness, our again, plural, and let them have dominion over the fish of the sea, over the fowl of the air, and over the cattle, and over all the earth, and over every creeping thing that creepeth upon the earth. So God created man in his own image. In the image of God created he him. This was in the Hebrew, you go to Eth Ha'adam, which was Christ, okay, when he was created. Male and female, he created them. They were not in, this is why, when Jesus would say in John chapter 14, if you've seen me, you've seen the Father. Well, let me tell you something. We don't all look like Jesus. Why? Well, we look like ourselves. Why? Because God created each of us in our own image. That's why. And, well, how is it and what will we look like in the eternity in the spiritual body? Their age means nothing, so it's a young adult is what the appearance is, always has. Every time you see an angel, it says there was a young adult there, okay? Cliff from Georgia. Where in the Bible does it say there were people on earth before Adam and Eve? Well, we just read it, quite frankly. And you have to know the Hebrew a little bit. It is on that sixth day, he created Adam, and he made hunters and fishers out of some of them. He made all of the races. God is not ashamed of the races. He's very proud, and each one has its own dignity. And then he rested the seventh day, and on the eighth day he created, listen to me, Eth Ha'adam, a different man. And through that man would come Christ. And that's when he made Eth Ha'adam. That's why I changed the title back in verse 27 to Eth Ha'adam, meaning Christ himself. Okay, I'm talking manuscripts here. Makes it very plain. And many would say, well, how can you document that? Well, look around you today. Do you think that for a moment, DNA will not allow that all peoples, all races came from two people? Okay. The DNA is different. God created each in their own image. And he's proud of all of them. The last verse of that first chapter says, he looked and it was good. He loves his people. So they were here before. And when you look around yourself today, you see all the races. That's good. Miriam from Washington. What does it mean to not bother the tares when the tares come at us and attack us? What do we do? Well, you don't bother them, but if they attacked you, that's a different story. You have the right of self-defense. And don't ever fail to use it. whether you use it through the judicial system or through your own might, okay? Jimmy from California, how can a demon be alive and dead? A demon

0: You know, you got to understand, not even Satan is dead. And there are many people like Raphaim, they're called the dead, though they're still alive, because they're already sentenced to death. And so it is. That's why they are called in the manuscripts the dead. And it would be Raphaim or the fallen ones. And Psalms 109 would be one of the cases where this is utilized. But they're very much alive now. But when the lake of fire comes, they'll be in it. And some of them go in it a long time before the millennium is over. Charlotte from Texas. Do you teach that there is no hell? No, I do not. There's a lake of fire burning, and I mean it destroys. And you can read it in the last two verses of the 20th chapter of the great book of Revelation. It's, I have a work, if you're confused, of God the Consuming Fire and Hell Fire. Okay, I'm out of time. Hey, you know what? I love you all because you enjoy studying our Father's Word. Look at the facts. Stay with them. You can't go wrong that way. It really, I love you for it, but God loves you even more for the reading and studying the letter he sent to you. Do a good job. Once you do that, makes his day, and boy, will he make yours. We're brought to you by your tithes and offerings. If we've helped you, you help us keep coming to you. Once you do that, bless God. He will always bless you. Most important, though, you listen to me, you stay in his word. Every day in his word is a good day, even with trouble. You know why? Because Jesus is the living word.
1: 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Thank you for watching today's program, and God bless you.

The book of James. James is a book that I know you'll enjoy because it is written, when you rightly divide it, to those that are scattered abroad. That's to say the 12 tribes, the 10 tribes scattered abroad, being very specific in your freedom of Christianity, the repentance, giving much personal instruction as far as controlling our thoughts and finding peace, and giving us those parameters wherein Christianity, defining those things that come from the Word of God. Example, that bitter and sweet water cannot come from the same spring. Well, from God's Word, you should not have both either. The practice of healing brought forth in this book of James. I know you're going to like it. James, that great book of instruction.

0: We're getting ready to have an old-fashioned Bible study here at the chapel, and you're invited. We came to our last judge, Samson, the last judge, I should say, that's recorded. The history of that judge is recorded in the book of Judges. It would be inaccurate to say that he was the last judge because we have Eli and Samuel in the book of 1 Samuel were also judges over Israel. But Samson had a thing for the young ladies, and he really liked the Philistine fillies. That's how this whole got started, that he fell in love. And remember, it wasn't just by chance that he fell in love with that first Philistine filly. It was by God's design. God put that love for the Philistine filly in Samson's heart. Things didn't go so well as the wedding approach, though. They had that situation, and that's the reason God put the love for this lady in Samson's heart. He was seeking opportunity to create strife and confrontation between Samson and the Philistines. And Samson posed that riddle concerning the lion and the honey and gave the 30 young Philistine men that they brought in to be his companions, friends, if you will. And they couldn't figure it out, the riddle, in 7 days. And they had some money on it, the 30 shirts and 30 outer garments as well. Well, they couldn't expound the riddle on their own. And they talked the young lady into telling them what the answer to the riddle was. They solved it, and Samson went down to Ascalon and killed 30 Philistine and took their shirts and their outer garments. He went home and decided, well, you know, I'd still like to have that woman. So he went back, but her father had already given her to another man, his best man for the wedding. That was another opportunity for confrontation between Samson and the Philistines, and he took 30 foxes and tied their tails together and put a lit torch in between their tails and sent them running through their harvest. And it was harvest time, so it made a nice fire and burned up all their crops. Then we had the situation where Samson was at Gaza, and they were going to try and kill him there, and he took the gates off the city and walked off with the gate, the bars, the locking mechanism, the post, and all. And then finally we came to Delilah, and Delilah, a Philistine as well, I believe, and she has been hired by the elders of the city and of Gaza, the Philistines, and to entice him or deceive him into telling her where his exceptional, extraordinary strength came from. And they offered her 1,100 pieces of silver each. Didn't say how many of them there were, but she's in this for the money. She's saying, show me the money. And she's going to betray Samson to them. And it looks like Samson would have figured out that this young lass was trying to trick him. I think probably eventually he did, but he had his extraordinary strength to fall back on, and that's going to change. And last lecture, one more point before we get started today, I asked you to think about, where did Samson's strength come from? You know, it's common tradition that his strength was in his hair. Well, let's find out where Samson's strength was. It's important to you because you also can call on that source for strength. Let's ask that word of wisdom in Yeshua's precious name. Father, we ask you to open eyes, open ears this day. We pick it up, Judges chapter 16, verse 10. And we left off at a bad point that verse 9, Samson, she told her that if you tie me with 7 green or moist wits, that then I would be like a one man in strength. And Delilah then said, the Philistines be upon thee, Samson. That's not the last time we'll hear that in verse 9, verse 10. And Delilah said unto Samson, behold, thou hast mocked me, or cheated me, or deceived me. and told me lies. Now tell me, I pray thee, wherewith thou mightest be bound. He was already bound to her. And, you know, this is, she's playing games, or I think Samson made a game out of this. I said earlier that it looks like Samson would have figured out what she was doing. He wasn't a dummy. I think he had figured out, but he's playing games. You want to be careful that you don't play games with the enemy. Sometimes it'll come back and bite you, and it is going to come back and bite Samson before too long. Verse 11, and he said unto her, if they bind me fast with new ropes that never were occupied, then shall I be weak and be as another man. I would be have the strength of one normal man rather than the extraordinary strength that he had. Now, this, the ropes that have never been occupied, it's not a phrase that we use in English, but what this means is that the rope has never been utilized for work. It's never been tied to an ox to pull something. In other words, that it might weaken the strength of the rope. Verse 12, Delilah therefore took new ropes. She's ready. She's saying, show me the money. That 1,100 pieces of silver is already burning a hole in her purse. And bound him therewith, and said unto him, the Philistines be upon thee, Samson. And there were liers in wait abiding in the chamber, and he brake them from off his arms like a thread. Now, it looks like Samson would learn. Again, I think he had figured it out. He's just playing games. But it looks like he would have started looking behind the curtains or in the closets to see who was there, meaning the Philistines hiding out waiting to take him. When they would see the Philistines, when Delilah would say, the Philistines be upon thee, Samson, they would all come running out, excuse me, but then when they found saw him breaking these ropes, or they're melting like butter from around his hand, they no doubt were afraid and running for the nearest exit. Verse 13. And Delilah said unto Samson, hitherto thou hast mocked me, you've cheated me or deceived me, and told me lies. Tell me wherewith thou mightest be bound. And he said unto her, if thou weavest the seven locks of my head with the web. Now, you have to know a little bit about the weaving process to understand this verse. Now, and particularly in olden times when they wove cloth, you had strands or string threads, better word, of cloth that ran horizontally through the cloth, and then you had them that ran vertically through the cloth. And you had to spread the one apart, the warp and the woof is what we're talking about to those who are familiar with the weaving process. But what they did was they literally wove Samson's hair into this weaving beam, weaver's beam. And I'll tell you this, Samson must have slept a lot and very soundly, as we'll see before this is over. But Samson's going too far in this case. As a Nazirite, he was under the vow of a Nazirite from the mother's womb. And part of that was that a razor was never to come upon his head. His hair was a sign that he had sanctified his life, in Samson's case. If you could do it for a shorter period of time, 10 years, the vow for a 10-year period. But then, and the hair was a sign that you had sanctified yourself to the service of the Lord. And those who did do it for a limited time, men or women, could take the vow of a Nazirite. Part of the process when they were through with the vow was the hair was shaved off and altered on the altar of burnt offering to the Lord. So Samson's getting close to spilling the beans as far as his vow as a Nazarite. Verse 14, and she, this being Delilah, fastened it with the pin, and said unto him, the Philistines be upon thee, Samson. What is that, three times now that she said that? And he awaked out of his sleep, and went away with the pin of the beam and with the web. He got up and walked away with the whole weaver's beam, the wheel, and all. Samson has not lost his strength yet. Is his strength in his hair? Verse 15. And she said unto him, how canst thou say, I love thee, when thine heart is not with me? Samson, you really don't love me at all. Thou hast mocked me these three times, and hast not told me wherein thy great strength lieth. Samson very easily could have said, yeah, three times now you've said, the Philistines be upon thee, Samson. You've tried to set me up three times now. Verse 16, and it came to pass when she passed him daily with her words, daily with her words, and urged him so that his soul was vexed unto death. This word vexed in Hebrew means shortened. In other words, she just browbeat him and probably mentally abused him. And by this shortened, I think it means his patience became shortened with her. Again, though, he's already bound to her in love. Verse 17, what a man will do for love. Verse 17. That he told her all his heart. Uh-oh, spilled the beans. And then heart, you could translate mind. And said unto her, there hath not come a razor upon mine head, for I have been a Nazarite unto God from my mother's womb. If I be shaven, then my strength will go from me, and I shall become weak and be like any other man. Be as the same normal strength of one man. Don't play games with someone who is trying to bind you. And that's what Delilah is trying to do. Was Samson's strength in his hair? Verse 18. And when Delilah saw that he had told her all his heart, she sent and called for the lords of the Philistines, saying, come up this once, for he hath showed me all his heart. Then the lords of the Philistines came up unto her and brought money in their hand. She's wanting to get that money in her hand, and she has betrayed Samson to the lords of the Philistines. 1,100 pieces of silver each. I've drawn the comparison or the type of Samson to our Lord and Savior Jesus Christ on several occasions. We're going to do it several more times in this chapter. He was betrayed for pieces of silver, 1,100 from each of the lords of Gaza, the Philistines. Our Lord and Savior Jesus Christ was betrayed for far less, 30 pieces of silver. Verse 19, and she made him sleep upon her knees. Here we go. Samson sure slept a lot, and he slept soundly. And she called for a man, and she caused him to shave off the 7 locks of his head, cut his hair off. And she began to afflict him. Again, this is to mentally afflict, to abuse mentally. And his strength went from him. Was his strength in his hair. Verse 20. And she said, the Philistines be upon thee, Samson. This is the fourth time. And he awoke out of his sleep and said, I will go out as at other times before and shake myself. And he wist not, he knew not, that the Lord was departed from him. The Lord had departed from Samson. That was Samson's strength, not his hair. And you know, that's very important for you elect to realize. You know, when you're delivered up before the Antichrist, it's not going to be easy. It's going to be tough, more so mentally than physically. But you need to remember to call on the Lord at that time. You're going to need his strength. And you know, people are not going to even be able to argue with what you say. Why? Because it's not you speaking, but the Lord speaking. This go out and shake myself. This is it's like a rustling of the mane. Most of you probably don't have a lion, but you probably have a dog. And oftentimes when a dog wakes up from a nap, they like to shake their head. And on a lion, they would shake his mane, and that would usually be followed by a roar. Samson no longer has his mane to shake, and he also doesn't have the strength of a lion as he had had in the past. Verse 21, but the Philistines took him and put out his eyes. In the Hebrew, this is they bored out his eyes, and brought him down to Gaza, and bound him with fetters of brass, and he did grind in the prison house. And the Lord had left him, and his eyes being bored out, you could say spiritually he was blind, and physically he was blind at this time. I mentioned in our last lecture that from a certain point in Judges, Samson started referring to our Heavenly Father as God, Elohim, rather than Yahweh, the covenant God. And that also is a sign that he had become spiritually blind. This word prison in the Hebrew is asar, and it means to yoke or to hitch. And what this grind is they would, after you separate grain, wheat from the chaff or corn from the husk, then the grain has to be ground to make a meal out of it, M-E-A-L. And then you would put the other ingredients in to bake it and make bread or whatever you were making. The grinding of this was done with a grist mill, a large stone. You would take the corn and the wheat and lay it on there, and then something or someone had to provide the manpower or the ox power to pull this large wheel around, which then would grind the grain into meal. It was seen as probably the hardest and the most difficult and the lowest labor. In fact, as they would oftentimes, if a slave, a servant, had become disobedient or was trying to run away, or back-talking, whatever, it was seen as punishment for the slave to be assigned to grind in the prison house for a period of time. Verse 22, it was very low, menial work and very hard and difficult. 22, howbeit the hair of his head began to grow again after he was shaven. And this loses it in the translation. What this is saying is that his hair in his time past grew back to the length it was before he was shaven. Was his strength in his hair? Verse 23. Then the lords of the Philistines gathered them together for to offer a great sacrifice unto Dagon their god, and to rejoice, for they said, our God hath delivered Samson our enemy into our hand. Their god Dagon, the Lord Yahweh, would have some fun with Dagon in the book of 1 Samuel. You see Eli and his wicked sons who were priests, but they were ripping people off and God off with the sacrifices and offerings. But they lost the Ark of the Covenant to the Philistines. And the Philistines took the Ark of the Covenant to Ashdod, I believe it was, where the house of Dagon was located. And the next morning, the Dagon priest went in and Dagon was laying on the floor. And they thought, well, that's odd, and they picked it up and set it upright. And the next morning they went in, Dagon had fallen, and his head and his arms had broken off. For those of you who don't know, Dagon was the fish god of the Philistines, who had the body of a fish, but the head of a man and the limbs of a man. But the Philistines no doubt saw this as a great victory, and no doubt they're giving Dagon credit for the victory. They should be giving Delilah some of the credit. I guess Delilah at this point is off spending her 1,100 pieces of silver from each of the elders of the Philistines. 24. And when the people saw him, they praised their God. For they said, our God hath delivered into our hands our enemy, and the destroyer of our country, which slew many of us. It started with the 30 young men at Ascalon, where he killed them for their shirts and their outer garments. It continued with the 300 foxes with the firebrands tied between their tails, destroying a good part of their crops. He slew 1,000 of them with the jawbone of an ass. They again see this as a great victory. And one thing I want you to note about this is God utilized Samson to draw anger from the Philistines and to cause confrontation. Let me ask you, are the people of Israel being harmed by the Philistines? No, their anger is directed solely at Samson. 25. And it came to pass, when their hearts were merry, no doubt after a few flagons of wine, that they said, call for Samson, that he may make us sport. This means to make us laugh or to play. And they called for Samson out of the prison house, and he made them sport, and they set him between the pillars. This large structure was going to see was large enough for thousands of people on the roof alone, but it was built on two large pillars. Now, what they were doing, this making sport, was to mock him, is what it is. And this, I think, we see a good comparison again with our Lord and Savior Jesus Christ. He too was mocked just before he died on the cross. 26. And Samson said unto the lad that held him by the hand, you see, he's blind, and they assigned a young lad to lead Samson around, suffer me that I may feel the pillars whereupon the house standeth, that I may lean upon them. Now, if this young man had known what Samson was planning on doing, he no doubt would not have accommodated him and shown him the pillars to the house. 27. Now the house was full of men and women, and all the lords of the Philistines were there. Everybody who was anybody was there. We're talking about the hierarchy, the leaders of the Philistines. And there were upon the roof about 3,000 men and women, and beheld while Samson made sport. They feasted their eyes on this spectacle that this one who had caused so much death and destruction to the Philistines was now a object of sport. Now, this on the roof, that's where the 3,000 were, was on the very top roof. Now, there's another section of this building below. The leaders of the country and the lords were on the top, the roof, and doesn't say how many more, but there were definitely more Philistines in the lower part of this structure. 28. And Samson called unto the Lord. This is how Samson got his strength back. When his hair grew back, he didn't have the strength. But when he called upon the Lord and said, O Lord, and that's Yahweh, and the word Lord is Yahweh there, rather than Elohim. Yahweh, what's the difference? Elohim is just God, the creator. Yahweh is the God of the covenant. Remember me, I pray thee, and strengthen me, I pray thee, only this once, O God, that I may be at once avenged of the Philistines for my two eyes. Moffat and others translate this, for one eye. In other words, give me my strength back, Lord, and that way I can avenge the loss of only one of my eyes. Now, I want you to consider Samson, the posture that he must have been, with one arm out to the left, the other arm out to the right, stretched to the maximum distance as he bowed himself down to accomplish what he has intended to do. And then also in your mind, think the posture of Christ as he was on the cross. His left arm extended out to the far left, and his right arm extended out to the far right as they nailed him to that cross. Samson, a type for our Lord and Savior Jesus Christ, the deliverer. And Samson took hold of the two middle pillars upon which the house stood, and on which it was borne up. It was built upon these pillars, and the one with his right hand and the other with his left. Again, I ask you to picture Samson, the posture he had, and then also the position that Jesus took on that cross. Verse 30, and Samson said, let me die with the Philistines. And he bowed himself with all his might, and the house fell upon the lords and upon all the people that were therein. So the dead which he slew at his death were more than they which he slew in his life. The 30 young men of Ascalon that he killed for their shirts and their outer garments to pay off the Philistines that cheated on the solving of the riddle. The 1,000 that he killed with the jawbone of an ass. All of those accumulated together were not equal to those that he killed in his death. Samson, a definite type for Christ, by dying in the flesh, Samson brought life to Israel. By giving up his life on the cross in the flesh, Jesus gave us life. And I'm not talking about physical life, I'm talking about eternal life. You have your higher critics that say, well, there it is, you have it right there, Samson committed suicide. No. Samson did not commit suicide. That was an act of a hero to set people. And you have to understand that Israel was under a terrible oppression for over 40 years to the Philistines. And I made the point, yesterday in our last lecture, that when the Philistines had their crops burned by those 300 foxes tied with their tails together, and the firebrands, the torches, what did they do? Well, they went and burned down the Philistine girl's father's house with her and her father in it. So if they would treat their own that way, think how terrible the oppression must have been on those that were not of their own, the people of Israel. Samson did not commit suicide. Samson committed the act of a hero, giving life to the people of Israel, just as Christ gave life to us by paying the price on the cross. Verse 31, then his brethren and all the house of his father came down, his family, in other words, came down to Gaza from the tribe of Dan. And we see, too, in this, that the Philistines allowed Samson's family to come down and retrieve his body to take it home and to bury it. We see a little bit that the Philistines were taken aback by what happened. I mean, their entire leadership had been killed, wiped out completely. We see them being a little bit submissive to the people of Israel. And took him and brought him up and buried him between Zorah and Eshtaol, that's his home, in the burying place of Manoah, his father. And he judged Israel 20 years. And had Samson committed suicide, I don't believe that Paul, in writing of Samson in Hebrews chapter 11, verse 32, and those of you who don't know what Hebrews 11 is known as the faith chapter, I don't think if Samson had committed suicide that Paul would have written of Samson in Hebrews chapter 11, verse 32. Samson gave Israel the choice for freedom at the expense of his own life. Jesus Christ gave us the choice of freedom by giving his life on the cross. So Samson, was he a good judge? I think so. Was he perfect? Well, you know what? Dadgone it, as try as we might, not one of us are perfect either. So don't be quick to judge Samson. Don't be quick to judge David, one of the kings of Israel, and he had some pretty bad things that he did. Bathsheba comes to mind. But you know what? We're not the judge. Our Heavenly Father is the judge. So the history of the judges is concluded with the death of Samson. We still have five chapters in the book of Judges to cover. What we're going to learn in those five chapters is what was going on in among the people of Israel at the time of the judges. Most of it was not good. Got a short message. We'll ask you to listen a moment, won't you please?
1: The book of Deuteronomy. The law was given as our schoolmaster. Have you been to school on God's Word? Certainly one way to go there is to study the book of Deuteronomy. Probably the most exciting thing that Deuteronomy has to offer for you is that great song of Moses, that those that overcome the false Messiah in the end generation will be singing. The law itself being the schoolmaster that keeps us out of trouble in these flesh bodies. Again, an education in taming that part of you that oftentimes needs taming through the old schoolmaster, that great book, Deuteronomy, the law, and its set ways of keeping you from harm's way even in this generation. You're going to enjoy it.
0: Welcome back. We're glad you could join back with us. Let's have the 800 number, please. 800-643-4645. That number good throughout Puerto Rico, the U.S., and Canada. If you have a biblical question that you'd like to pose to be answered on the air, feel free to call that number and leave your question. Please don't ask questions about a specific individual, denomination, or organization by name. We try to teach the Word of God in a positive format, throwing out negatives about others, especially our brothers and sisters in Christ, serves no purpose. We simply won't do it. We'll let God's Word do the teaching, the correcting, and the healing. If you're studying via the Internet somewhere around the world and not able to use that 800 number, your announcer at the end of the hour will give you our mailing address. Quite all right to mail your questions in if you can't use that 800 telephone number. Got a prayer request? Well, we can do away with the telephone number. You don't need a telephone. You don't need a mailing address. Talk to your Heavenly Father. He's there for you 24/7. I don't care what you're doing or he's always there for you. And no matter what time of the day, if it's 2:00 in the morning and you want to talk to him, he's there and he hears your prayers. So go to him in prayer. Make time each day, at least once a day, to talk to your Father. I really don't think you have a lot of competition these days. Everyone is so busy running here, running there, trying to make a living, and they don't have time for God. It hurts his feelings. We do have these prayer requests, Father. We come united as one in the name of Jesus Christ, Father. We ask you to look upon these, Father. You know their needs and their problems, Father. Members of our congregation, of lost loved ones, Father, we ask you to send the Comforter to be with them in this time of loss. We lift up our military troops in harm's way around the world, Father. Watch over, guide, direct, touch, heal in Jesus' precious name. Amen and thank you, Father. All right, let's get to some questions, see what's on the mind of folks. B in Wisconsin is first up today. Why is Psalms chapter 14 and 53 the same teaching? Is there a reason? Well, verses 1 through 4 of Psalm 14 and 53 are very similar. They're not verbatim, but, you know, it's pretty close. Both are Psalms of David, and the verses that are close fit the situation that David was in at that particular time. Tim in Illinois, does it mean anything when someone dies in a family and a baby is born? If you mean, does that soul of the deceased reincarnate through the baby? Absolutely not. We all are through the flesh body, born into the flesh body one time and one time only. And that, of course, is with the exception of the fallen angels who refuse to be born of woman. But Paul teaches us in Hebrews chapter 9, verse 27, that it is appointed unto men to die one time and one time only, reincarnation. And, you know, when we talk about and teach here at the chapel the three world ages, for some reason people often take that to mean that we're teaching reincarnation. We're not teaching reincarnation. There's one flesh, and we're born into that one time and one time only. We were in the spirit before we were born. After we die, we go back to the spirit, and that's where we remain through this, the second earth age. Donna in Florida, how do you think we can prevent all these people going to hell? Well, we can pray for them. We can teach them. That's what this ministry is all about. We can admonish them. We can warn them, is what admonish means, and that's how we can keep all these people from going to hell. That's, you know, why we work so hard here at Shepherd's Chapel and basically have dedicated our lives to teaching the Word of God. We don't want to see our brothers and sisters go into the lake of fire with Satan. Are some of them going to? Yes, I'm afraid that's probably the case, but it's not God's will that any should perish, and I'm talking about not the death of the flesh, I'm talking about the death of the soul in the lake of the fire. But 2 Peter chapter 3, verse 9 states that God is long-suffering. That means he's patient, and it's not his will that any should perish, but all would come to repentance. We're teaching people to repent. Melinda, and don't know where Melinda's from, she does. Is it a sin to be cremated? No, it's not a sin to be cremated. A lot of folks, especially those who own funeral homes, will try and convince people that, yeah, it's the appropriate thing to spend $10,000 on a funeral. Well, guess what? Not everybody has $10,000 to spend on a funeral. You know, the funeral is for those who are left living in the flesh. It's not really for the deceased. The deceased is already in a much, much better place than what they were in here in the flesh. They're back with our Heavenly Father. But Ecclesiastes chapter 12, verse 6 states that when the silver cord parts, which is a figure of speech in the Hebrew language, it means when we die. In verse 7, the flesh returns to the earth from which it came. The spirit returns to the Father from which it came. You're never going to need your flesh body again. And thank goodness, who would want to go through the eternity in a flesh body? a flesh body that gets old. It gets sick. No thanks. I'll take something much better, and that's our spiritual bodies. Also, 2 Corinthians chapter 5, verses 7 and 8 state to be absent from the body is present with the Lord in a spiritual body, not a flesh. Otis in Arizona, thank you for your teaching. You're welcome. Also, can you explain Matthew chapter 11, verse 13, which states, and I'm paraphrasing, for all the prophets and the law prophesied until John. That's the words of Jesus Christ. And of course, he's talking about John the Baptist. John the Baptist was the last man prophet in the flesh other than Jesus Christ when he was in the flesh as the Son of Man. So if you have someone today who claims to be a prophet of God, I check him out real close because he's lying. We have prophets. We have Jeremiah. We have Isaiah. We have Ezekiel, Daniel. We have the minor prophets. And as Jesus said in Mark 13, behold, I have foretold you all things. We don't need any more prophets. We know all we need. We have everything that we need to know to have salvation. Bobby in Georgia, my husband and I have been proudly with Shepherd's Chapel for approximately 10 years. Well, we're glad that you enjoy studying the Word. Love all of you and your staff. God bless each of you. My question is, do fallen angels have belly buttons? Well, they weren't born of woman. They refused to be born of woman. So no umbilical cord. I think probably no belly button. If they did have belly buttons, though, I guess my next question that I would have to ask is, or wonder about, is whether it was an insy or an outsy. I don't know. Brenda in Michigan, my question is, who chose the family we are born to? Did we or did our Heavenly Father? My family has a long line of incest and molestation. Grandpa, uncles, half-sister, brothers, cousins. I'm just wondering why I would have been born to this family, and was there a job I was supposed to do, or was I being tested by God? I just don't want to fail the Lord. Well, and to answer your question, your first part of it, God is the one who chose what family you would be born into. Make a note of Jeremiah chapter 1, verse 5. The Lord tells Jeremiah there, before I formed you in your mother's womb, I knew you. So yes, God knows the soul that he's placing in a flesh body. Esau would be another example of that. Jacob I loved, Esau I hated. How could God hate an infant Esau? Because of what he did in the first earth age. Now, you know, God may have had you in that family, but know this, 1 Corinthians chapter 10, verse 13. It states there that there is nothing that's going to happen to you that isn't common to man, meaning it hasn't already happened to someone else. And God will never allow you to be tested or tempted above that you're able without providing you a way out. Hope that answered your question. Margaret in Tennessee, can you tell me if I wear a little makeup, if it's a sin? I have, and I hope I know how to pronounce this, I think it's rosacea, and have brown and red spots all over my face. Someone said we should be more like Christ, and when I told them I had to wear it and what the issue was, they said that was just vain. I wear it so I feel better about myself. Women wearing makeup is not a sin. Now, in ancient times, prostitutes painted their faces in a certain manner that was advertising their wares, their business, in other words. So everything in moderation is a good rule of thumb to go by. Gretchen in Nevada. If this world is already evil, what's the purpose of turning the devil loose from heaven? Well, you see, the third of God's children who followed Satan in the first earth age, I'm speaking of Revelation chapter 12, one third of the stars of heaven, that's God's children, the angels followed that old dragon, that's Satan. And they followed Satan in the first world age, and this second earth age, God didn't want to destroy all of a third of his children. So this second earth age is a test. Will that third, or and will the other two-thirds follow God, or will they follow Satan? And that's the reason that Satan will be loosed on earth. That's part of God's plan. Unfortunately, many of our brothers and sisters who consider themselves to be Christians are going to think that he's Jesus Christ when he returns, and they're going to worship him. And when the true Messiah, Jesus Christ, returns as King of Kings and Lord of Lords, many of them are going to be praying for mountains to fall upon them when they realize they have worshiped Satan, claiming to be Jesus. Maggie in Florida, when we die and our spiritual body leaves our flesh and ascends to Father, do you think we will take our image at that moment that the spirit leaves our body? In other words, whatever we're wearing, our hairstyle, long or short, whatever we are wearing at the moment of death, and we will be only about 30 years old. I'd like to have my long hair and hope it goes with me. Okay, well, Genesis chapter 1, verse 26, God said, let us make man in our image. He was talking to the angels. It would be the us. And I believe that we, in that sense we were made in their image, that our flesh body looks a whole lot like our spiritual body does. But we'll find out for sure when we leave or when Jesus returns. Gina in Alabama, I have a ceramics store, and I sell and make I guess you're talking about ceramics, cups, bowls, etc., vases, and I sell them. The Bible talks about not having any graven sculptures or images not to worship. Should I lose my store? No, there's nothing wrong with making or selling vases, cups, bowls, saucers, as long as you don't do it to have people worship them. You said the answer yourself. If you don't worship it, there's nothing wrong with it. Linda in Louisiana, is there a church in Louisiana like Shepherd's Chapel? There are some good Bible teaching churches out there, but we have no affiliate churches. In other words, we don't have a Shepherd's Chapel in every state. There's only one Shepherd's Chapel, and it's located here in Gravette, Arkansas. If you can't find a good Bible teaching church, you are welcome to study with us here at the chapel. Walter in North Carolina, what day is the Sabbath? Hebrews chapter 4, we learn that, that the Sabbath means rest. And there in Hebrews chapter 4, we learn that Jesus Christ is our rest. Here at Shepherd's Chapel, we put our rest in Jesus Christ every day of the week. And if you only put your rest in Jesus one day a week, then I'm going to submit to you that you actually have no rest. Rob in California, tell me more about the Kenites and the fact that they made it through the flood. Well, Kenites, by the very meaning of the word, are the descendants of Cain. Did they survive the flood? Yes, they did. In 1 Chronicles chapter 2, verse 55, which is centuries after the flood of Noah's time, you have Kenites there. They not only survived the flood, but they had worked their way into being scribes for the tribe of Judah. You want to make sure you're careful of who's keeping your records and your books. You might want to order, Rob, there's a CD entitled Kenites. It's 30436. It's done by Pastor Arnold Murray. It's an excellent work on Kenites. Another one just came to mind too, The Key of David is another CD, 30748, I believe is the number for The Key of David. And it also is an excellent work that helps you understand who those are that claim to be our brother Judah, but do lie and are of the synagogue of Satan. My words? No, that's the words of Jesus Christ. Revelation chapter 2:9, Revelation chapter 3:9. Curtis in California, from the day that you are reborn, are all of your sins forgiven from that day on? No. If you continue to sin, which all of us do, after you're reborn, I guess you mean by that you're saved, you're going to continue to sin. I wish it were as simple as that all we had to do was be baptized or be saved and then we would never sin again. It doesn't work that way. We're in the flesh. To be in the flesh is to sin. And if someone says they don't sin, they're a liar. That's biblical, James chapter 1. If you continue in your sins, you're going to be judged on them at the great white throne judgment. But that's the beauty of Christianity, is that we have repentance. And when we do fall short, when we mess up, when we sin, then we repent. And that means to have a true change of heart, a change of mind, that you don't want to displease God, that you don't want to continue in the ways that you're doing. And then ask for forgiveness and God will forgive you. And that sin is blotted out. That means that it's like if you took a piece of chalk and you wrote your sin on the chalkboard and then you took an eraser and erased it. It's not there. It's gone. Art in New York. Is the millennium going to be the same or different as we are in flesh life as for love and marriage? Okay. Well, Jesus taught in Matthew chapter 22, verse 23 and the following verses. The Sadducees and Pharisees were trying to stump Jesus. They were trying to trick him into getting caught in their foolishness. And they put up a hypothetical to him. They said this woman married a man and they had no children. The man died, and as was custom, the man's brother took her to wife. They had no children. And this happened 7 times. And at the end of that, she died and went to heaven. Which of the 7 brothers was she married to in heaven? And Jesus said, you do err in your understanding of God's word and the power of God, the scriptures and the power of God. For in the resurrection, meaning after we die, they neither marry or are given in marriage, but are like the angels. So no men and women in spiritual bodies. We'll all be the same. If you want to take it to a spiritual level, you could say we'll all be feminine because we all will be the bride of Christ. Taylor in Indiana, I was baptized as a child, but lived almost since I was 6 as an atheist. But now I am returning to Christ. Welcome back. If I get baptized again, this is because I want it for myself, not because somebody did it when I was born. How do you think God, Jesus, and the Holy Spirit think on this subject? Well, you didn't say. You said after you were born. I'm going to assume that you were an infant when you were baptized. Here at Shepherd's Chapel, we dedicate infants and anoint them with the oil of our people, the olive oil, and ask Jesus to watch over them if their parents become distracted. But the decision for baptism should be the individual's. And I know what you're saying. If your parents decided that you should be baptized when you were an infant, that wasn't your decision.

0: So if that's the situation you're in, yes, I would be baptized. Now, there's only one risk, and that is in Hosea chapter 6:6. It states there that if you fall away after you come to knowledge, after you're saved, that you shouldn't be saved again, because that's like re-crucifying Jesus. Once on the cross was enough. So if you were, my point is, if you were an infant, yes, I would be baptized. If you were old enough to know what was going on, then I wouldn't, because there's only one baptism. I'm out of time. I love you all because you enjoy studying God's word in depth. Father loves you for it as well. It makes his day when he looks down, he sees you reading the letter he wrote to you, the Bible. We are brought to you by your tithes and offerings. If we've helped you, help us keep coming to you and to reach out to others who are lost in this world of darkness. There's one thing that's most important, though, beloved. It's this. You stay in his word every day. Every day in Father's word is a good day, even with trouble. You know why? It's because Jesus is the living word.
1: 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We invite you to join us for the next in-depth Bible study each weekday at the same time. Thank you for watching today's program, and God bless you.

The book of Peter. Here we have two books, 1st and 2nd Peter, that are absolutely fascinating. That great old fisherman telling us, leading us, directing us, guiding us, going into the depth, if you would, in that second book, into the three earth ages, giving the most accurate recorded account of the events that transpire and document that there are three earth ages, that there was one before this one, and one to come. Peter, the great fisherman, which in his gentleness and his kindness brings us two books, the books of Peter, that lead, guide, direct, even in your daily life, that teach and show you how to be happy, how to find that peace of mind, and to know yourself. The books of Peter, I know you're going to enjoy them.

0: Welcome to the Shepherd's Chapel Network Family Bible Study Hour with Pastor Dennis Murray. Wisdom is understanding God's Word. Pastor Murray's unique teaching approach brings God's Word alive with meaning as he takes you on a chapter-by-chapter, verse-by-verse study of God's letter to you, the Bible. And now, here is Pastor Dennis Murray.
1: Good day to you. God bless you. Welcome to Shepherd's Chapel. Welcome to this Family Bible Study Hour. Ready to get back into our Father's Word here at the chapel? We invite you to get your Bible. We'd love to have you. We're going to pick it up today. 1 Chronicles chapter 18,

0: the victory. Let's ask that wisdom and hit in the name of Jesus Christ. We ask you to open eyes, open ears. Let's hit the ground running today. 1 Chronicles chapter 18, verse 1, and it reads, "Now after this, it came to pass that David smote the Philistines and subdued them and took Gath and her towns out of the hands of the Philistines." Now, it wasn't all that many years before this that the Philistines were thumping Israel's gourd. The Philistines are the one that killed Saul and two or three of his sons in battle. David, no stranger to Gath. It was when he was on the run from Saul that he first came to Gath. And the Philistines knew David. They knew that Saul had killed his thousands and David his tens of thousands. And those tens of thousands, some of them were their brothers, their fathers, their uncles. So David had a reputation that preceded him. And what did David do? Well, he acted like he was crazy. He scribbled on the gates of Gath. He let spittle or drool drip down on his beard. They took him to Achish, the king of Gath. And Achish said, "Well, get that crazy man out of here. What do you want me to do, take him home and have dinner with him?" The second time that David was at Gath, Achish gave him a city, Ziklag, which at one point belonged to the Simeonites. But again, David no stranger to Gath. Now, Gath, one of the five major cities or regions, probably better put, of the Philistines. The sister chapter to this chapter is 2 Samuel chapter 8, verse 1. And there, rather than saying he took Gath, it says he took Methegama, which if you translate Methegama, it means bridal of the mother. And at this time, an area that had a large city, particularly a fortified city, was called the mother city. And then you note here in this verse, it even says he took Gath and her towns. The smaller villages or towns around the major city at this time were known as daughters to the mother city. Verse 2, "And he," referring to David, "smote Moab, and the Moabites became David's servants and brought gifts." 2 Samuel chapter 8 verse 2, David lined all the male Moabites up on one side, all the female Moabites on the other, and he killed all of the male Moabites, which was partially fulfilling the prophecy of Numbers chapter 24 verse 17. And why would God allow that? Well, in Numbers chapter 25, you had the Moabites they seduced many of the people of Israel into worshiping their gods. That's when Phinehas, the son of Eleazar, went into a tent and caught a man of Israel and a Moabitess having intercourse right in the act, and he ran them both through with a lance, a spear, which stopped the plague of God. And it was for that Phinehas, Eleazar's family, through Phinehas, would have the high priesthood throughout the generations. Verse 3, "And David smote Hadarezer," he's called Hadadezer in 2 Samuel, "king of Zobah, unto Hamath." Your red flag should go up anytime you hear Hamath. Hamath is the home to the Kenites. "And as he went to establish his dominion by the river Euphrates." Euphrates, always the border between Israel and Babylon. Now, this verse is translated terribly. I want you to check out the word "establish" here. It means to recover. What happened was Hadarezer had lost some land in war. And what he's trying to do is recover that land, and he's trying to establish a border that he can defend, and he's going to have a hard time doing that against David's armies because they're outclassed. Zobah is part of Syria. They were at one point allies with Ammon. Verse 4. And David took from him, referring to Hadarezer, the king of Zobah, 1,000 chariots and 7,000 horsemen and 20,000 footmen. David also hoed all the chariot horses, but reserved of them 100 chariots. Now this 7,000 horsemen in 2 Samuel chapter 8 verse 4 states that it was 700 rather than 7,000. I think it's probably more accurate here, because an army that would have 1,000 chariots would have more horsemen. That would be cavalry, a man and a horse together. So I think the 7,000 here is probably more accurate. When David hoed the horses, what that is, he hamstrung them, or had them hamstrung. Figuratively, that word means to exterminate. Either way, it was to make war horses incapable of making war any further in the future. Verse 5, and when the Syrians of Damascus, they were allies with Hadarezer and the king of Zobah, they were also part of Syria, came to help Hadarezer, king of Zobah, David slew of the Syrians 22,000 men. The Syrians out of Damascus thought they would come and help Hadarezer, the king of Zobah, and they ended up getting their gourds thumped too. David whipped their allies as well. And the thing I want you to get out of this is that God was with David. And you can apply the same thing to your life today. Now, I'm not talking about that you should go out and make war, although we are in a spiritual war, and you better make sure God is in your chariot when you go to fight the spiritual war against Satan. But in your day-to-day activities, you can be successful, which is what is happening to David. He's doing things God's way, and God is blessing him. He's being successful. You can do things God's way, be pleasing to your Heavenly Father, and receive His blessings and be successful as well. Verse 6, then David put garrisons in Syria, Damascus. That's the area he just took from Hadarezer and the Syrians of Damascus. And the Syrians became David's servants and brought gifts, or tribute, you could think of. Thus the Lord preserved David whithersoever he went. Now, these garrisons would be important in that what you have is a military post. I like to think of it as a fort, fortified to where a few men could easily defense the fortress. And what the purpose of these was that David could stage men, horses, weapons, things of that nature, in the event that the people of the land that had just been defeated decided they wanted more and regrouped and attacked Israel again. But we see here Israel is growing geographically under David, up to the Euphrates River, basically, which, as I said earlier, always formed a border between Israel and Babylon. But this area, probably not part of Israel, but David certainly had economic influence in the area, in that he was taking tribute from the people. On the southern border, we're going to see in this chapter, they go all the way and take the Edomites to the south, which was important because that gave David's heir to the throne, Solomon, access to the Gulf of Aqaba, from which Solomon and Hiram launched their ships of Tarshish, which went to Ophir to obtain gold, precious stones, woods, rosewood, from which they made musical instruments, and also furniture. So Israel is growing and being blessed. And David took the shields of gold that were on the servants of Hadarezer and brought them to Jerusalem. Now, shields of gold, if you were going to be fighting against a man that had a sword that was made out of tempered steel, it doesn't take much of a metallurgist to realize that gold is soft. Steel, especially tempered steel, is hard, and you would not go to battle with golden shields. These were probably for show. Maybe they were made out of something other than gold. They weren't solid gold, but were gold-plated. Probably belonged to Hadarezer's governors and princes, but David evidently liked them. He thought he could probably use them for a little more pomp and circumstance in Jerusalem. Verse 8, likewise from Tibhath and from Chun, cities of Hadarezer, brought David very much brass, wherewith Solomon made the brazen sea and the pillars and the vessels of brass, David collecting the spoils of war. David wanted to build a house for God, but God told him in our last chapter, chapter 17, that it wouldn't be David who built the house, but Solomon, and that fantastic promise that Messiah would come. But David is being allowed to gather precious metals. Here we have a lot of brass being taken from the people of Zobah, the Syrians, in other words. And we're also going to see gold, silver, and other precious metals being gathered in the spoils of war. David collecting them, the precious metals, and storing them for the future use in the building of Solomon's temple. Verse 9. Now then, Tou, king of Hamath, he's called Tou-I in 2 Samuel chapter 8, verse 9. Hamath, the red flag should go up. 1 Chronicles 2:55, Amos chapter 6, verse 14. Hamath always home to the Kenites. Tou most likely was a Kenite, heard how David had smitten all the hosts of Hadarezer, king of Zobah. Tou had been at war with Hadarezer for some time. So this is going to be an instance where the enemy of my enemy is my friend. He sent, Tou sent Hadoram. Hadoram is his son. By the way, in 2 Samuel 8:10, he's called Joram there, which is an Israelitish name. Hadoram is not an Israelitish name. I think Hadoram was probably his name. To King David to inquire of his welfare, to salute him, in other words, and to congratulate him because he had fought against Hadarezer and smitten him. For Hadarezer had war with Tou, and with him all manner of vessels of gold and silver and brass. In other words, Hadoram was taking precious gold, silver, and brass. What he's doing is buying peace, which probably is a second indication of the fact that Hadoram and Tou are probably Kenites. This Hadarezer had war with Tou. Those of you with reference Bibles, you'll probably have there that in the Hebrew that means was the man of wars. In other words, Hadarezer was a man of war against Tou. Verse 11. Them, referring to the vessels of gold, silver, and brass in the previous verse, also King David dedicated unto the Lord with the silver and the gold that he brought from all these nations, from Edom and from Moab and from the children of Ammon and from the Philistines and from Amalek. The treasuries of the house of God were growing. And under Solomon, there would be, in the temple, there would be actually two treasuries where precious metals were kept that people, and other precious things that people dedicated to the Lord. Dedicated mean it was set aside for the use of the Lord in building the temple. Amalek, the man Amalek, was the grandson of Esau. His descendants, the Amalekites, were the first people to attack Israel when they came out of bondage in Egypt during the Exodus. Verse 12. Moreover, Abishai, the son of Zeruiah, slew of the Edomites in the Valley of Salt 18,000. Abishai, the oldest son of Zeruiah. Zeruiah, of course, was David's sister, so making Abishai David's nephew. And again, this victory over the Edomites was strategically important because it gave them access to the Gulf of Aqaba and the seas to the south of them. They had access to the Mediterranean, but through the Gulf of Aqaba, they had access to probably northern Africa on the east coast of northern Africa. Verse 13. And he, this is David, put garrisons in Edom, and all the Edomites became David's servants. Thus the Lord preserved David whithersoever he went. And again, remember that in your daily life. Be pleasing to God and receive his blessings. Be successful. Now, in verses 14 through 17, we have a list of David's officers. And when you think of officers, I usually think of military. And the first one listed here is military. The remaining are not military officials, but civil leaders of David's government. Verse 14. So David reigned over all Israel and executed judgment and justice among all his people. And actually, there would only be three kings that ruled over all of Israel, as it states here. The first, of course, was Saul. Saul rejected the word of God. God rejected Saul. David would rule over all of Israel, and Solomon would rule over all of Israel. But that was it, because after that, the nation split. You had the 10 northern tribes, which became known as Israel, or also Ephraim, and then you had Judah. But not very many of the kings ruled over all of Israel, as it states here. And I like this, he executed judgment and justice among all his people. Particularly in the first half of his reign, David made good decisions. He was fair. He treated his subjects without any partiality. Now, in the second half of his reign, he started, and I think this is common among men kings, the power goes to their head. They start getting off on an ego trip, and they become more concerned about their own personal desires and wealth than they do of that of their subjects. But David was fair. He was a good king in the first half of his reign in particular. After that, things started going south. We'll be covering part of that in the next chapters. And Joab, the son of Zeruiah, was over the host. Joab, also David's nephew, was the commander-in-chief of all the armies of Israel. And Jehoshaphat, the son of Ahilud, recorder. Now, this word recorder, probably better translated, remembrancer. In other words, he kept records and wrote down what things were decided by the king. For example, when Tu'u's son Hadoram came to visit David, there were probably some agreements made, and it would have been Jehoshaphat's responsibility to write down those agreements. That way, if 2-3 years down the road, David might have forgotten exactly what was agreed to, and he could call or summons Jehoshaphat and say, hey, pull up the record of what was agreed to there, so I can make decisions based on that. 16. And Zadok, the son of Ahitub, and Abimelech, the son of Abiathar, were the priests. And Shavshah was scribe. The scribe, probably better you could think of as secretary of state, or foreign affairs, if you will. Now, Zadok was the high priest at Gibeon, which is where the Mosaic Tabernacle was and remained a legal place of worship for the people of Israel. Now, this Abimelech, the son of Abiathar, causes some dissension among biblical scholars as far as what this is saying exactly. Abiathar, who came to David, his entire family was killed, and his father's name was Abimelech. Saul found out that Abimelech, Abiathar's father, had helped David, and what did he do? He sent an Edomite by the name of Doeg, who completely wiped out his Abiathar's entire family. Abiathar was the only one that escaped with his life. Some people think that Abimelech was the son of Abiathar, which I hold with that. Not only does it say it that way, but it's very likely that he named his son after his father or something, a name very, very close to it. Abiathar would side with one of David's other sons when Solomon came to the throne, and as a result, he lost power, and Zadok became the high priest of all Israel at that time. The list of David's officers continues, verse 17. And Benaiah, the son of Jehoiada, was over the Kerethites and the Pelethites, and the sons of David were chief about the king, the princes. The sons of David were his confidential advisors. Now, Kerethites and Pelethites, if you translate Kerethites, it's executioners. The Pelethites were couriers. And you wouldn't be too far off base thinking of both as David's royal bodyguards. You see, David was the judge over Israel as king. That was part of his responsibilities. And when he made judgments, he needed people who could execute those judgments. And that's what the Kerethites and Pelethites were, besides their responsibilities of protecting David as bodyguards. But and oftentimes the decisions and judgments that David made affected people that were probably several days travel away. You know, they didn't have a car that you could jump in. It was strictly by horseback, basically. So that he would need the Kerethites and Pelethites to carry out his judgments throughout the kingdom. Now, chapter 19, we're going to find that customer or a character that we came across in earlier chapters in Chronicle has passed away. Let's pick it up, chapter 19, verse 1. Now it came to pass after this that Nahash, the king of the children of Ammon, died, and his son reigned in his stead. Now, Nahash got crossways with Saul, the first man king of Israel, because he went up against the people of Jabesh-Gilead, which were Israelites on the east side of Jordan. And the people of Jabesh-Gilead came out to him and said, you know, hey, we don't want to fight. We'll serve you. Just don't hurt us, basically. And Nahash, which his name means snake, he was mean as a snake, all right. He said, I'll tell you what, on the condition you let me pluck out your right eyes, then you can serve me. And they said, well, give us 7 days to think about that. And they sent word to Saul, and Saul hacked up a yoke of oxen in pieces and sent them to the people of Israel and said, anyone who doesn't come to fight against the Ammonites, Nahash, who was the king of the Ammonites, I'm going to do the same thing to their oxen. And he had 330,000 volunteers in a hurry. Verse 2, And David said, I will show kindness unto Hanun, the son of Nahash, because his father showed kindness unto me. And David sent messengers to comfort him concerning his father. So the servants of David came into the land of the children of Ammon to Hanun to comfort him. Now what kindness Nahash showed David is not written. I think we probably wouldn't be too far off base, though, to realize that Nahash was an enemy of Saul. And when David probably never considered himself an enemy of Saul, but I know Saul considered David to be his enemy, and I think it must have been a situation where the enemy of my enemy is my friend. And Nahash knew that David was on the run from Saul, and Nahash probably helped David in some way or other. But David remembered the kindness that Nahash had shown to him. Verse 3, but the princes of the children of Ammon said to Hanun, and now he's the king, remember, thinkest thou that David doth honor thy father, that he hath sent comforters unto thee? Are not his servants come unto thee for to search, and to overthrow, and to spy out the land? It's probably better translated, surely you don't think David's men are come to comfort you. They're come to check out what's here, and they're planning to attack. You see, the Ammonites and the Moabites were ancestrally were related. Moab and Ammon were brothers. They were the sons of Lot by Lot's own daughters. So you better know the Ammonites know what David has done to the Moabites. He lined up all the males on one side, all the females on the other side, and killed all the males. It wouldn't take very much to convince Hanun that David had the same intentions for the Ammonites that he had for the Moabites. Doubting David's intent. Verse 4. Wherefore Hanun took David's servants and shaved them and cut off their garments in the midst hard by their buttocks and sent them away. It's written in 2 Samuel chapter 10 verse 4 that they didn't shave off their entire beard. They shaved off half of their beard. And I don't mean the length of their beard. If you drew a line down a man's face and the nose was the center, they took off one side of his beard and left the other. Cut off his garments in the midst. That means they cut him off hard, close, in other words, to his buttocks. Now, this was a height of insult to not only these men who were sent to comfort Hanun. This is a slap in the face to David. You know, Hanun and his cronies may have got a laugh out of this and thought that this was funny. I can promise you that these comforters nor David found any humor in this whatsoever. Verse 5. Then there went certain and told David how the men, these are the consolers, were served or treated. And he sent to meet them, for the men were greatly ashamed. And the king said, tarry at Jericho until your beards be grown, and then return. Among the Hebrews, the people of Israel, and other peoples of this region of the world at this time, a man's beard was the ornament of his manhood. And when they cut half of their beard off, excuse me, and then cut off half of their garments up to their buttocks, which, you see, men didn't wear underwear at this time. So that left a lot hanging out in the elements. Can you imagine after a couple days of walking back from Ammon to Israel, to Jericho, where they were going to tarry? Ammon was on the east side of Jordan. Jericho just across on the west side. Can you imagine that these guys probably had three sunburned cheeks? One was on the half of their face that had been shaven. The other two, I don't have to tell you where they were. Verse 6, and when the children of Ammon saw that they had made themselves odious to David, this means that they had caused themselves to stink to David, Hanun and the children of Ammon sent 1,000 talents of silver. That's 110 to 180 pounds per talent, 1,000 talents of silver to hire them chariots and horsemen out of Mesopotamia. These would be part of Syria beyond the Euphrates, and out of Syria, Maaca, and out of Zobah. They're hiring mercenaries to help fight, and they know that they have a fight coming. David is not going to take this insult lying down. There is war on the horizon, and rightly so. David really felt a sense of obligation to comfort Hanun, and Hanun took it the wrong way, probably at the urging of his cronies. You know, a young king is anxious to prove himself any way that he can, so that he can keep a hold on the kingdom. Well, Hanun made a big mistake in what he did to the men of David. Don't miss our next lecture. We'll come back and see how all this turns out. We got a short message. We'll ask you to listen a moment, won't you please?
1: Exhaustive Concordance of the Bible is an invaluable tool to the serious Bible student. The Strong's Concordance lists every word used in the Bible and every passage where the word utilized may be found in the Scriptures. With the assistance of a reference numbering system, the English reader may easily translate any word back to the original Hebrew, Chaldee, or Greek in which God's Word was written. The Companion Bible is a unique study Bible. In addition to the text of the King James Version Bible, an extra wide margin contains a wealth of information not found in other Bibles. A system of structures or outlines employed by the Companion Bible will allow the readers to rightly divide the Bible. The use of these structures help the reader follow the subject matter, and therefore they are critical to an understanding of God's Word. The 198 appendixes found in the Bible cover a wide variety of topics and information which will enlighten your studies. The Companion Bible and Strongest Concordance are a must for the serious Bible student.
0: Welcome back. We're glad you could join back with us. Let's have the 800 number, please. 800-643-4645. That number good throughout the U.S. and Canada. If you have a biblical question that you'd like to be posed to be answered on the air, feel free to call that 800 number and leave your question. Please don't ask questions about a specific individual, denomination, or organization by name. We try to teach God's Word in a positive format here at the chapel, throwing out negative about others by name, especially our brothers and sisters in Christ, serves no purpose. We simply won't do it. We'll let God's Word do the teaching, the correcting, and the healing. If you're studying somewhere around the world other than the U.S. and Canada, in other words, you're not able to use that 800 number, your announcer at the end of the hour will give you our mailing address. Quite all right to mail your questions in. Got a prayer request? We can do away with the telephone number. You don't need a telephone, friend. Talk to your Heavenly Father, and you do that through prayer. And you know, I don't think you have a lot of competition these days. Everyone's too busy for God, running here, running there, trying to make a living. I'll tell you what, if you don't have time for God, He has no time for you either. Your relationship with your Heavenly Father depends entirely on you, not on Him. He's the same yesterday, today, and He will be tomorrow. We do have these prayer requests. Father, we come united as one in the name of Your Son, Jesus Christ. Father, we ask You to look upon these, Father. You know their needs, marital problems, Father, infidelity. You know the story, Father. If it is Your will, a special blessing on each of these. We ask that You watch over, guide, direct, touch, heal in Jesus' precious name. Amen and thank You, Father. All right, let's get to some questions, see what's on the mind of folks. Maggie in Oklahoma, when will the rapture take place? Before or after the devil is thrown out of heaven? Why would the devil come to earth to deceive us if we're already gone? Oh, you got a good question there. The rapturist might have a hard time explaining that one. Rapture is a false teaching, Maggie. There is no rapture before or after that the Antichrist is thrown down. Why would you want to fly away when Jesus is coming here? I can document that. Acts chapter 1, verses 11 and 12. The disciples and others were standing around after Jesus ascended after the 50th day, and they said, "What are you standing around looking at? There's no marvel here. And Jesus is going to return to the same place. He's going to return in the same manner he ascended, and to the same place, which was Mount Olivet, which is the Mount of Olives. Why would you want to put on the gospel armor if you thought you were going to fly away? Gospel armor would kind of make it harder to fly, don't you think? Order 30456. Do yourself a favor, Maggie. Order CD set 30456. It's a 3-CD set. It's called The Rapture Theory, and it'll take you through the entire Bible and cover the parts of the Bible that the rapturists point to as proof that there is a rapture and disproves the rapture theory. Annie in Mississippi, if a woman has postpartum depression and she kills one of her babies, can she be saved? Well, Father is always fair. You can count on that. He knows your heart and your mind and the condition that your heart and mind were in. If I were you, Annie, I would repent and ask for forgiveness. What you apparently did, I can assure you, is not the unforgivable sin. Ed in Florida, where in the Bible does it say the tribulation will be shortened to 5 months? You'll find that in Revelation chapter 9. In the Gospels, we learn Jesus said that I'll shorten that period of time for the elect's sake. We learn to what period of time in Revelation 9. It's a 5-month period, the season of the locust, which is May through September. Now, that's not to be understood that the Antichrist is going to return in May. It just gives us the period of time there, not the exact months that the Antichrist will be here. Ray in Canada, were there any laws or rules for the sixth day creation? Those people who were created in Genesis chapter 1 before Eth Adam, Adam and Eve were created in Genesis chapter 2. There were people on earth before Adam and Eve. That's apparent when we learn in later chapters that Cain, who murdered his brother Abel, is sent from the Garden of Eden. And he went east to the land of Nod and took a wife there. If there weren't other people on the earth, who was Nod, and how in the world did Cain take a wife there? There were other people there. They were the six-day creation. And no, they had no laws, you know, or rules that God had given them. Now, maybe, perhaps, they had developed a set of rules on their own to kind of keep things governed in some respect. There's nothing written about that in God's Word. The law of Yahweh was not given until the time of Moses, which would be centuries after the six-day creation were created the first time. Gene in Oregon, when the 10 tribes went over the Caucasus Mountains, were they known as Caucasians? The answer to that is yes. Were all of those people white? Well, yes, they were all descendants from the same man, Jacob. Jacob, who was a descendant of Adam. Then you had the 12 tribes were the sons of Jacob. And, of course, they all would have been the same race, which if they were descendants of Adam, they would have been Adamic, but that is where the word Caucasian comes from, is when they left the Assyrian captivity and went north over the Caucasus Mountains and then settled in Europe and then on into the United States, they did become known as Caucasian peoples. Chuck in Texas, what does the Lord say about a woman marrying a woman or a man marrying a man? Homosexuality is an abomination to our Heavenly Father. Leviticus chapter 18 verse 22 makes that clear. Leviticus chapter 20 verse 13 also makes it very clear that homosexuality is an abomination to our Father. Well, you don't understand, Pastor Murray. That's Old Testament. There's nothing in the New Testament that condemns homosexuality. Contraire, Romans chapter 1 verses 24 through 27. 1 Corinthians chapter 6 verse 9. 1 Timothy chapter 1 verses 9 and 10. Now, am I teaching hate toward homosexuals? No, I'm teaching God's Word. And what you do with God's Word is entirely up to you and between no one but you and your Heavenly Father. So what you do with that information is up to you. Rosa in Kentucky, I am still watching and listening. At one time was our Father called Abba. And yes, in Mark chapter 14, verse 36. Also Romans chapter 8, verse 15. And you also find it in Galatians chapter 4, verse 6. And Abba, A-B-B-A, is Aramaic, and it simply means Father. So when you read Abba, Father, it's basically saying Father, Father in the Bible. And remember me in your prayers. Rosa, you're in our prayers. Larry from Illinois. God bless Shepherd's Chapel and everyone that works there. Thank you so much. Question, when Christ comes back at the second advent, will heaven be here on earth at that time? No, not until the end of the millennium. You have that thousand-year period that has to come to pass before the eternity. You can read about the eternity when the throne of God itself returns in Revelation chapter 21, verse 1, and the following verses. Curtis in California. Did Jesus have two sisters? And if so, where in the Bible can I find it? Matthew chapter 13, verses 55 and 56. In verse 55, the half-brothers of Jesus, and I say half-brothers because Joseph, the husband of Mary, was not the father of Jesus Christ. He was the only begotten son of our Heavenly Father. But his half-brothers, in other words, Mary was their mother, making Jesus and them half-brothers, are named James, Joseph, Simon, and Judas. Now, in verse 56, the fact that he had sisters, plural, is apparent because they're called that there, but they're not named as such. Lou in California. I have a King James 1611 Bible. In Psalms chapter 90, verse 10, it says, we fly away, please explain. Well, it didn't have to take a King James 1611 Bible to say that. My King James Version, Authorized Version, says that as well. And what it states there in Psalms 90, verse 10, is that our years are 70 and 10. That kind of puts a handle on what a generation is, one of the three generations listed in God's Word. There's a 40-year generation, a 70-year generation, and a 120-year generation listed in the Old Testament. But in Psalm 90, verse 10, it says our years are 70 and 10. I think it goes on to say, even if we're lucky, maybe 80, 70. When we die, we fly away. And that's a pretty accurate description of what happens. when we die. It's not a rapture theory, if that's what you're trying to point to. But when we die, Ecclesiastes chapter 12, verse 6 and 7, when the silver cord parts, when we die, is a Hebraism, the flesh returns to the earth from which it came, and the spirit returns to the Father from whence it came. So your spirit does fly away. Jolene in Oklahoma, is there any book of the Bible that was written by a regular person? All of the Bible was written by a regular person, or a regular people, I should say more appropriately, but they were all inspired by our Heavenly Father. How do I know that? Because 2 Timothy chapter 3, verse 16 tells us that all Scripture is by inspiration of God. AJ from Michigan, question, John chapter 1, verses 1 through 14, is Jesus Christ God? How do we spot the fake, and how do we take care of ourselves if we can't buy or sell? Isaiah chapter 7, verse 14 says, a virgin will conceive and bear a son, and you will call his name Emmanuel, which translated is God with us. So yes, John chapter 1, verse 14 is talking about God being Jesus Christ. The disciples asked Jesus, let us see God, there in John chapter 1, verses 1 through 14. It states in verse 1, in the beginning was the Word, and the Word was God, and the Word was with God, and the Word was God. The Word there is Logos, which is Jesus Christ. If you go to John chapter 14, the disciples are asking Jesus, let us see God. And Jesus tells them, if you've seen the Son, you have seen the Father. Cindy in Michigan, all nations will be against Israel. What about our mixed up nation? I will never forsake him. I can't believe our president will either. Am I being fooled? Thank you, and God bless you and your ministry. Zechariah chapter 14, verse 2 tells us that for I, and God speaking, says, will gather all nations against Jerusalem. And that means the one world political beast, of Revelation chapter 13 is what it's talking about there. And we have CJ from Texas. Thank you for your teaching. I've learned more watching you because I have read something four or five times before and couldn't understand. Now I do. And we're glad you're understanding the Word. Question, what does the Bible say about discipline for children who are mean? Well, it states in Proverbs chapter 22, verse 15, that foolishness is bound in the heart of a child, but the rod of correction shall drive it far from him. And you can go to a grocery store, for example, and I see younger adults who are basically children raising children, it appears to me, and they tell the child, now if you do that again, I'm gonna such and such, give you a spanking, for example. And the child knows no more than does that person mean it than anything. And they know where the line is, and they go right up to the line and so on and so forth. But if you spare the rod, now this is not biblical, but in my opinion, if you spare the rod, you're going to spoil the child. Children need discipline. If you don't discipline children, they'll run your house, and you won't like the house that you have. Robert in Texas, who wrote the book of Hebrews? The title in my Bible reads, The Epistle of Paul the Apostle to the Hebrews. Phyllis in Florida, reference lecture online for a date, and you give a date covering Psalms 103 through 104, verse 4. Pastor Dennis said in this lecture that after the katabol, and you question the spelling, and you're right, it's K-A-T-A-B-O-L, not C, the earth is 90 degrees from true north. Didn't he mean 9 degrees? Not being nitpicky, I've studied with the chapel for many years. And yes, you made a good catch. If I did say 90 degrees, I misspoke. The point remains the same. Hebrews chapter 12, verse 26, God shook the earth at the katabol, which was Satan's rebellion. I'm sure you realize, Phyllis, next time he's going to shake both heaven and earth. Hebrews chapter 12, verse 26. Barbara in Michigan, and thank you for your kind comments. When asking for blessings upon a stack of papers of questions from people, you place that stack aside and pick up a different pile of papers and read questions from the new unblessed stack. Why? Since I'm not able to afford the internet, I can only see you at 5 a.m. Wish more time slots were available. All right, and God bless you. Now, what you're seeing is the first stack that I pick up are prayer requests. And that's when we have a prayer for those people and ask if it is God's will that they receive a blessing. The second stack of papers I pick up are questions that people have submitted to be answered on the air. Gloria in Nebraska, in Ezekiel chapter 3, verse 17, it states, Son of man, I have made thee a watchman unto the house of Israel. Is watchman referring to ministers? Thanks to you and your staff for all their help, your friend Gloria in Nebraska. Well, no, the Hebrew tzafah, it means for watchman is to peer into the future or peer into the distance, better said. By implication, the elect are watchmen today. They watch and warn others that the Antichrist comes first. The Antichrist comes before Jesus Christ. Watch, watchman, watch, warn, watchman, warn. Mary from New York, why did they always have to ask the priest for the Urim and Thummim, like in Nehemiah chapter 7? Or, I have read it in many other places, even David asked for it. Didn't they put their trust in God? When I looked it up, it's usually a breastplate of the high priest or a precious stone used in casting lots. Well, they consulted, inquired of the Lord through the Urim and Thummim because God told them to do it that way. Exodus chapter 28, verse 30. Numbers chapter 27, verse 21. And you're right, there was a pouch, an ephod, attached to the high priest's breastplate. And in the pouch were found the Urim and Thummim. And God gave his decisions when there was a major decision. Should we go to war with the Philistines? David would call for Abiathar, his high priest, and inquire of the Lord through the Urim and Thummim. And yes, they trusted God, but it's God that told them to use the Urim and Thummim to inquire of him. Betty in Iowa, help me to understand Revelation 21, where it says heaven is a cube 150 miles wide, 150 miles long. It's like a cube. Does this mean there won't be enough room for all believers, for all the millions of people saved from the beginning of time? It does not seem like nearly enough space. Please explain. I enjoy your teachings every day. You sure have helped me understand a lot, which I couldn't understand before. Well, we're glad we've been able to help. And understand, Betty, that all at that point in time will be in spiritual bodies. It's not like you're going to take millions and millions of flesh bodies and cram them into this cube. God wouldn't do that. That wouldn't be heaven, if you will. I'm sure there'll be plenty of space. All right, I'm out of time. I want you to know that I do love you. Why? Because you enjoy studying God's Word in depth. And more importantly, it makes your Heavenly Father

0: very pleased, very proud when he looks down and he sees you with your Bible, the letter that he wrote to you open, and you're seeking knowledge of him and how to be pleasing to him. When you please God, blessings start to flow in your life. We are brought to you by your tithes and offerings. If we've helped you, help us keep coming to you and to reach out to others of our brothers and sisters who are lost in this world of darkness. One thing most important, though, and it's this, you stay in his word every day. Every day in his word is a good day, even with trouble, because Jesus is the living word.
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What is the Mark of the Beast? 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You need to know what the Mark of the Beast is. As it's written in Revelation chapter 13, verse 8, many will be deceived. Christ said in Mark 13, 23, "Behold, I have foretold you all things." 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Don't be deceived by Satan.

0: Welcome to the Shepherd's Chapel Network Family Bible Study Hour with Pastor Dennis Murray. Wisdom is understanding God's Word. Pastor Murray's unique teaching approach brings God's Word alive with meaning as he takes you on a chapter-by-chapter, verse-by-verse study of God's letter to you, the Bible. And now, here is Pastor Dennis Murray.
1: Good day to you. God bless you. Welcome to Shepherd's Chapel. Welcome to this Family Bible Study Hour. Ready to get back into our Father's Word here at the chapel? We invite you to get your Bible and join us. We're going to pick it up today back in the law, Leviticus chapter 11. We're going to pick it up with verse 5. We've just gotten started with God's health laws. You know, he's preparing the children of Israel to move into the promised land. And he's teaching them the difference between clean and unclean, between holy and unholy. You see, the Canaanites, the Perizzites, the Hittites, the Jebusites, the list goes on and on. I think there's seven tribes that make up the Canaanite nations. But they were Gentiles. And the

0: spiritual about it. It's more like the book of Ecclesiastes, which is written to the man who walks under the sun. In other words, to man in the flesh. And that's what God is teaching his people and us today in chapter 11 of Leviticus. And some would say, well, you don't understand, Pastor Murray. Jesus Christ made it where it's okay to eat any kind of animal. That's not true. The crucifixion of Jesus Christ on the cross did not change our physical flesh bodies. And, you know, God made these bodies. He knows what makes them tick. He knows what makes them healthy. He knows what makes them unhealthy. Violation of these food laws, what's clean and unclean. In other words, if you eat unclean flesh, I like to say it's a sin against your flesh, not a sin against your soul. More on that as we work our way through. Let's ask that word of wisdom in Jesus' precious name. We just, in our last lecture, started off with that the Hebrew nation had, the animal kingdom of the Hebrew nation had four major divisions. And we had just gotten started in the separation of the animal kingdom, those animals who go about on the land. Then we're going to be talking about those who go through the water. And then the last two divisions of the animal kingdom for the Hebrews, you have the fowls of the air and also the creeping things, bugs, in other words. So we ask that word of wisdom, as always, in Jesus' precious name. Father, we ask you to open eyes, open ears today as we get into the health laws, what man should eat, what man should not eat. With that introduction, chapter 11, verse 5, and it reads, and the coney is an old English word. It's a type of rabbit, and there are more than one type of rabbit, we'll see. Because he cheweth the cud, but divideth not the hoof, he is unclean unto you. And you have three conditions that have to be met for an animal that goes about on the land to be clean. It hath to parteth the hoof and be cloven-footed and also chew the cud. We kind of introduced you to what the chewing of the cud was in our last lecture. And if you missed that, ruminating animals such as cows have four stomachs. And in the process of digesting their food, the food actually moves from one stomach to the other. And as it's doing so, part of it ends up back in the cow's mouth. And if you weren't raised on a farm, you probably wouldn't have a clue what chewing the cud means. But and if you watch livestock animals, beef cattle in particular, when they get full, they'll lay down and they'll get a wad of this cud in their mouth, and it looks like they're chewing bubble gum. They'll sit there and chew on it for hours. Verse 6. And the hare, and here we have a different kind of rabbit, because he cheweth the cud, but divideth not the hoof, he is unclean unto you. And in verse 6, I think that's talking about what I would refer to as a jackrabbit. Here in Arkansas, we have a different type of rabbit that we call a cottontail. And in my opinion, the cottontail is clean. And if you want to think that it's unclean, that's quite all right. We can still be good friends. It's not a salvation issue. When you talk about eating clean and unclean, again, it's a sin against your flesh, not against your soul. If you want to be healthy, follow God's laws concerning what's clean to eat and not clean. If you want to eat unclean, that's your right. That's your choice. Verse 7. And the swine, though he divide the hoof and be cloven-footed, yet he cheweth not the cud, he is unclean to you. That, you know, I kind of empathize with those of you who were raised in a home where it was normal to eat pork. In fact is, if you were raised that way and not familiar with God's word, this might come quite as a surprise to you that pork swine's flesh is unclean for humans to eat. At this point, I want to go to Isaiah chapter 65, and we're going to see what God thinks about those who eat swine's flesh. Let's turn over to Isaiah chapter 65. We're going to pick it up with verse 3. And if I can get there, here we go. And Isaiah 65, 3 reads, "A people that provoketh me," the Lord speaking, "to anger continually to my face, that sacrificeth in gardens and burneth incense upon altars of brick." And any altar made to God should be of natural stone. Man was not to lay an axe or a hammer on stones that were utilized in an altar to God. And a brick that is made by the hands of man would be an abomination to our Heavenly Father. Verse 4, "which remain among the graves and lodge in the monuments, which eat swine's flesh and broth of abominable things is in their vessels." Don't even know the difference between clean and unclean. Verse 5, "which say, stand by thyself, come not near to me, for I am holier than thou. These are a smoke in my nose, and a fire that burneth all the day." That's what God thinks about those who eat swine's flesh. That's what he thinks about those who are holier than thou. Have you ever gotten a good whiff of smoke in your nose? I mean, it's irritating. It makes your eyes water. It makes your nose sting. But that's exactly the way God feels about those of his children who eat swine's flesh. And now back to chapter 11. Again, I empathize with you if you were raised eating pork. But, you know, and if you eat, some pork bacon in the morning, are you going to go to hell for that? Of course not. But it is unclean. You know, pork bacon, and there are alternatives to pork bacon. You can get turkey bacon. It's readily available in grocery stores now. And, you know, on the packaging for turkey bacon, it says 40% less fat than pork sausage or bacon. And when you consider how much fat is in bacon, 40% is a lot. Now, if you do eat a piece of pork bacon, is that going to go with you when you die? Of course not. It's part of your flesh. The flesh returns to the earth from which it came. Your spirit returns to your Heavenly Father. Verse 8, "of their flesh," referring to the swine or pork, "shall ye not eat, and their carcass shall you not touch. They are unclean to you." Not only not to eat the swine's flesh, not to touch if you come across one that has died of either of natural causes or been killed, you're not to touch it. You see, again, God preparing the children of Israel to move into the promised land. Disease, there's not very many ways that disease is transferred from person to person than dead animals. And it's an excellent means for disease to spread. And one more time, I'm going to say that those of you who have been raised eating pork all your life, there are alternatives. You can get beef bacon and sausage, turkey bacon and sausage. A lot of our students who have been studying with Shepherd's Chapel for a long time know that that it's unhealthy to eat pork, and they make their own turkey or beef bacon. And, you know, I was raised in a home where we did not eat pork. And when we went to restaurants, not only did we have to watch and guard that what we were ordering did not have pork in it, but you also have to watch how the food is prepared. I can guarantee you if I eat some French fries, say, that are fried in pork grease, I may not know that the grease was pork, but I'll know it in 2 hours because it makes me sick. And I know a lot of you who don't eat pork, you know what I'm talking about. You eat something that has any pork in it, and within 2 hours, you're going to be sick. Verse 9. These shall ye eat of all that are in the waters. Now we switch gears to the third division of the animal kingdom, the fish and creatures of the sea. Whatsoever hath fins and scales in the waters, in the seas, and in the rivers, them shall ye eat. And again, God knows what will make you healthy to eat and what will make you sick. And all of these animals, we can pretty much, you know, we can memorize the rules. It has to have a divided hoof. It has to have a cleft. It has to be cloven footed. It has to chew the cud to be clean. It has to have fins and scales if it's clean from the waters. But you can basically go by a rule of thumb, and that is don't eat scavengers. Anything that eats other dead animals is unclean. You take catfish, for example. And those of you who don't know, catfish has fins, but it does not have scales, and therefore it's unclean. And if you take a cat food and look what that eats, and most any of the other scavengers of the water, they're what I call bottom feeders. If something dies, where does it go? Well, it doesn't float to the top, it goes to the bottom. And the catfish, there's very little that a catfish won't eat, and therefore they are unclean. Verse 10, and all that have not fins and scales in the seas and in the rivers, of all that move in the waters, and of any living thing which is in the waters, they shall be an abomination unto you. The word abomination means they'll be filth to you, or an idolatrous object. Now, catfish, shellfish, shrimp, lobster, all are unclean. And I'll tell you, the last two that I mentioned, the shrimp and the lobster, if I ever break health laws, the shrimp is where I mess up. But, you know, again, it's a sin against the flesh, not a sin against your soul. Verse 11. They shall be even an abomination unto you. Ye shall not eat of their flesh, but ye shall have their carcasses in abomination. And anything that is a scavenger, and you could include in that animals that are beasts of prey, that hunt other animals, kill them in their blood, meaning they're not properly bled, and then eat the flesh of the animal that they killed, are unclean. Verse 12, whatsoever hath no fins nor scales in the waters, that shall be an abomination unto you. Disobeying God's health laws, again, a sin against the flesh. That was the second division of the animal kingdom. We've talked about the animals that go upon the land. We talked about the animals that go in the water. Now we're going to be moving to the birds, the fowls of the air, the third category of the Hebrew animal kingdom. Verse 13. And these are they which ye shall have in abomination among the fowls. They shall not be eaten. They are an abomination. The eagle and the ossifrage and the osprey. The eagle, kind of the king of the division of the birds, the animals. And I've heard people say that eagles won't eat roadkill. I have personally seen and have eagles on my property, and I have seen eagles, if it's fresh roadkill, eagles will help themselves and get their part. Now, an ossifrage is, in the Hebrew tongue, look it up in your Strong's, it's called bone breaker. And it's a type of sea eagle that is flying through the air and swoops down and grabs a fish out of the water who's feeding off of surface, whatever, And but the eagle, sea eagle, grabs the fish in its talons, flies back up to altitude over the shoreline, drops the fish intentionally, and the bones of the back of the bone fish is broken, thus the name Bone Breaker. And then, of course, the sea eagle swoops back down and has lunch. Verse 14, and the vulture and the kite after his kind. A kite is a type of hawk. And these verses make me think about how much our English language has changed over the years. When you look up the word kite or ossifrage in a Webster's dictionary, you're going to find the words there because it's English words, but it's words that we no longer use regularly or normally in our conversation. You know, this made me think, if we have that much trouble keeping up with our own language, English, think how difficult it is, such as God's word, when it's written in the Hebrew, and keeping up with that, not only the changes, but also going from one language to another. That's why you need a Strong's Concordance to help you keep God's word sorted out. Now, a vulture, you really have to go some to find something that's a bigger scavenger than a vulture. If there's something dead in a pasture or a roadkill, you can bet there's going to be vultures nearby. Verse 15, every raven of his kind. This is a raven-like crow, if you will. A crow is not far behind vultures as far as being there when there's roadkill involved. And this kind of reminded me of a study that the students were keeping track. This is a true story of the roadkill. And during certain periods of time of the year, they would record a certain section of highway, what was found, whether it was male or female. And then through this, there was a study they could tell migration. They could tell the mating seasons of certain animals. But they had a term that was for when they came across something that they couldn't figure out what it was that was on the road. And it was called, they had a term for it, it was called ERP. And it was unidentified road pizza is what the ERP stood for. But that's what we're talking about with the vultures and the crows. They like to eat the roadkill. That's the reason they're unclean. Verse 16. And the owl and the nighthawk and the cuckoo. A cuckoo is a seagull. And the hawk after his kind. These are all birds of prey. Verse 17. And the little owl and the cormorant. Cormorant is a pelican. And the great owl. A great owl thought to be probably some type of heron. Verse 18. And the swan and the pelican and the gyre eagle. A gyre eagle, another type of vulture. Verse 19. And the stork, the heron after her kind, and the lapwing, also called a hoopoe, and the bat. And now we're going to switch gears in verse 20, though it might seem that we haven't switched gears. I'll explain after we cover. Verse 20, we begin the fourth grouping of the Hebrew animal kingdom, creeping things. All fowls that creep, going upon all four, shall be an abomination unto you. And there is an exception that follows. Now, the fowls that creep, check this out in your Strong's Concordance. The word creep is charettes, and it means to swarm. And like locust, when they're due to the sheer number of them, when they swarm, it's like a cloud of locust, if you will. And notice these have 4 feet, so we definitely have a distinction between the fowls of the air and the fowls that are creeping things. There are no birds that have 4 legs. That might be interesting, I guess, if someone was a poultry producer if they could come up with a way to produce four legs per chicken, they could probably sell a lot more dark meat to the Russians, I guess. Verse 21, yet these may ye eat of every flying, creeping thing that goeth upon all four, which have legs above their feet to leap withal upon the earth. Now this is a little confusing again, though the creeping is swarming again. And these feet above their feet are actually two additional feet that are in some cases known as springing feet. Like a grasshopper walks basically on four feet or legs, but it has two additional legs that it's able to spring great distances for the size of a grasshopper. And then note too, some of them have wings and actually fly. Verse 22, these are the swarming, creeping things that are clean to eat. Even these of them ye may eat, the locust after his kind, and the bald locust after his kind, and the beetle, this is probably a wingless locust, after his kind, and the grasshopper after his kind. All of these clean. In fact, certain parts of the world, these are almost delicacies. They have different ways of preparing these locust and grasshoppers, if you will. They boil them in salt and then eat them with a little bit of butter. They also fry them in a griddle pan with a little bit of butter. And even some folks take them and grind them up and make like a meal out of them and make cakes. Even the prophets of God throughout the Bible, they ate the food of the prophets as locust and honey. Yum, yum. I was studying this morning these different ways of preparing the locust, and I didn't see any recipes that I'm anxious to run home and try. Verse 23. But all other flying, creeping things which have four feet shall be an abomination unto you, to be unclean. You know, stay sharp for me. We're going to be talking about the things that we've already talked about, the fish that go through the sea, and also the creeping things. And I'll explain as we go. Verse 24, and for these, the things that we've just been talking about, ye shall be unclean. Whosoever toucheth the carcass of them shall be unclean until the evening. Now, we're not just talking about whether it's clean to eat or unclean to eat here. We're talking about touching a dead carcass, and that's what the subject is going to be through the next several verses. Then, of course, what the person would do if they were unclean, we'll see the prescription for cleansing themselves is to wash with water. Verse 25, and whosoever beareth aught of the carcass of them shall wash his clothes and be unclean until even. And in other words, whoever carried the dead carcass was even more defiled than someone who touched it. And the prescription for cleansing of that was not only washing their flesh, it was washing their clothes and their flesh. And you might say, well, what does being unclean do? That doesn't sound like a very severe penalty that they have to wash. But you see, when someone was unclean, one, they couldn't approach God. Two, they would not be allowed to participate in a sacrificial meal in the case of a peace offering. If they were unclean, they could not participate in Passover on the 15th of Abib, the first month on the Hebrew calendar. They had to wait until the second month to celebrate the Passover when they were in a clean state. Verse 26, the carcasses of every beast which divideth the hoof and is not cloven-footed, in other words, unclean, nor cheweth the cud, are unclean unto you. Every one that toucheth them shall be unclean. And again, we're talking about touching the carcasses. And why would it be so bad to touch a carcass? Again, disease. Disease is communicated through dead animals. 27. And whatsoever goeth upon his paws, now here we're talking about quadrupeds such as dogs, cats, bears, etc. Among all manner of beasts that go on all four, those are unclean unto you. Whoso toucheth their carcass shall be unclean until the evening. And again, we're talking about dead carcasses here. This has nothing to do with petting your dog or your cat. This is about if they should pass away and then you touch them, you're unclean for a period of time. And he that beareth the carcass or carries the body outside of the camp, for example, of them shall wash his clothes and be unclean until the even. They are unclean unto you. Again, further defiled than if you just touch it, if you have to carry it. 29. These also shall be unclean unto you among the creeping things that creep upon the earth. The weasel, also known as a glider, and the mouse, and the tortoise, this is a inflated toad after his kind. All of these last animals are often found in the vicinity or in the home, and that's the reason that they're categorized as one group together in this verse. And the ferret or hedgehog, and the chameleon, and the lizard, and the snail, and the mole. I was visiting some family of my wife in Europe, and we went to this fancy restaurant, and one of them ordered some escargot. I was seated at the table, and that's one thing that I will never break one of God's health laws over, and of course we're not talking about eating here, we're talking about even touching, but the fact of eating escargot does not appeal to me one little bit. 31. These are unclean to you among all that creep. Whosoever doth touch them when they be dead shall be unclean until even. Verse 32. And upon whatsoever any of them when they are dead doth fall, it shall be unclean wherein it be any vessel of wood, such as a utensil or a bowl, for example, or raiment, which is clothing, or skin, a leather pouch or liquid container, or sack, whatsoever vessel it be, wherein any work is done, it must be put into water, and it shall be unclean until the even, so it shall be cleansed. Article used in common use around the house. In other words, if one of these fall dead in the bag, it's unclean. And again, the purpose of all this, to prevent disease. If it's unclean, wash it. 33. And every earthen vessel whereinto any of them falleth, whatsoever is in it shall be unclean, and ye shall break it. Earthen vessels, again, you can't clean them. The earthen material that it is made out of absorbs part of it. And this was kind of like back in chapter 6, verse 28. You may recall the priest, when they boiled the sin offering, if it were in an earthen pot, they had to break the pot. It wasn't able, and it was a different reason there, and that was that the fat of the offering was holy, most holy, being a sin offering, and therefore it was to be broken. Here, the other end of the spectrum, it's unclean because it has come in contact with the dead critter and therefore must be destroyed. You can't wash an earthen vessel and make it clean. 34. Of all meat or food which may be eaten, that on which such water cometh shall be unclean. And all drink that may be drunk in every such vessel shall be unclean. In other words, if a mouse, they didn't have running water at this time. And they had containers, pitchers, for example, that contained water. And if a mouse died and fell in the water, it was unclean, the water. It had to be disposed of. It wasn't to be consumed, verse 35. And everything whereupon any part of their carcass falleth shall be unclean, whether it be oven or ranges or pots, they shall be broken down, for they are unclean and shall be unclean to you. Ranges would be basically two parallel rocks that they would either put a griddle or something to grill with over a fire. But if they came in contact with the carcass of one of these critters, it was unclean. 36. Nevertheless, a fountain or pit wherein there is plenty of water shall be clean, but that which toucheth their carcass shall be unclean. And this kind of loses it in the translation. This is saying that if it's a flowing stream, and let's say a mouse dies and he's in the water's flowing, and therefore the water is not contaminated and unclean, but whoever takes the mouse and lifts him out of the water is unclean. 37. And if any part of their carcass fall upon any sowing seed which is to be sown, it shall be clean. Now, there's going to be a condition that follows. What this is saying is that the seed has a hard shell or kernel around the embryo, and if it's dry, it's clean. In other words, the uncleanness of a dead critter doesn't penetrate the kernel that protects the embryo, unless, verse 38, and we'll stop for the day, but if any water be put upon the seed, and any part of their carcass fall thereon, it shall be unclean unto you. In other words, the water would soften the kernel to where the disease or uncleanness would affect the embryo. And if the embryo were affected, once you planted the seed, the fruit of the seed would also be unclean as it's passed down to the next generation. So if the seed gets wet and it comes in contact with one of these dead critters, you can't plant it. You can't use that seed. Throw it out. It's unclean. Well, we'll come back in our next lecture and finish the health laws, what's clean and unclean. And probably be a good idea at this point to let you know when we get to chapter 12 through 15, we're going to be talking about uncleanness of the human body. Some of the material you might consider to be mature. In other words, if you study with grandchildren, children, and the reason I'm saying this is you might want to record it before you review it with your children, grandchildren, to make sure you're ready to discuss these materials, mature material that we're going to be covering in our next couple, several lectures. So we'll leave it up to you to decide, and we know you'll make the right choice. We've got a short message. We'll ask you to come. We'll come back and visit with you again here in just a moment. Listen to these messages, won't you please?
1: 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It's getting late in the game. You need to know what the Mark of the Beast is. As it's written in Revelation chapter 13, verse 8, many will be deceived. Christ said in Mark 13:23, "Behold, I have foretold you all things." 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You may also mail your request to Shepherd's Chapel, P.O. Box 416, Gravette, Arkansas 72736. Don't be deceived by Satan.
0: We're so glad you could join back with us. Let's have the 800 number, please. 800-643-4645. That number good throughout Puerto Rico, the U.S., and Canada. If you have a biblical question that you'd like to pose to be answered on the air, feel free to call that number and leave your question. Please don't ask for a written response to your questions. We simply don't have the staff to provide a written response to anyone. And if we do it for one, of course, we have to be willing to do it for all. That's where the problem comes in, is doing it for all. We can't do it for one. We can't do it for all, so we're not going to do it for one. In other words, answering questions here by one of the pastors on the air is the only format you have of getting a question, a biblical question. And please keep your questions of a biblical nature. Don't ask questions about a specific individual, denomination, or organization by name. We try to teach God's Word in a positive format. Throwing out negative about others serves no purpose. We simply won't do it. Got a prayer request? Well, you don't need a telephone number. We can do away with it. You don't need a mailing address. You don't need paper and pencil. Talk to your Heavenly Father. He's there for you 24 hours a day, 7 days a week. And, you know, sometimes I think that you don't have a lot of competition. It seems like everybody's too busy. They're so busy making a living, they don't have time for their Heavenly Father. And when you make time for Him to talk with Him in prayer, it makes His day. You make His day, He's going to make yours. We do have these prayer requests, Father. We come united as one in the name of Your Son, Jesus Christ. We ask You to look upon these, Father. You know their needs, problem marriages, financial difficulties. You know, Father, if it is Your will, a special blessing on each of these. And we also lift up our military troops who are in harm's way around the world, Father. We ask You to watch over, guide, direct, touch, heal in Jesus' precious name. Amen and thank You, Father. Let's get to some questions and see what's on the mind of folks around the country. First up, we have Fanny from Louisiana. And I thank You for the word You teach. May God continue to bless everyone in the Shepherd's Chapel ministry. Well, thank you very much, and blessings right back at you. My grandson asked me a question I cannot find an answer to. Perhaps you can help with an answer. Where did Enoch get the word he was teaching when he was born so long before the Pentateuch was written? Well, what Enoch was teaching, he was teaching the people that they should not mix with the fallen angels, the Nephilim. That's why Enoch was so special to God, as Elijah was special to God. He didn't allow either one of them to suffer corruption of their flesh. In other words, to die in their flesh body. He took Enoch and he took Elijah. Genesis chapter 5, verse 24. Enoch walked with God, it states, and he was not, meaning he wasn't here anymore because God took him. Again, Enoch, like Elijah, did not die in the flesh. What was he teaching? It wasn't the law. You're right, the Pentateuch, because the Pentateuch hadn't been given yet. He was teaching the people, as Noah was, you don't mix with the fallen angels. Terry Joe from Ohio, I just want to thank you all for bringing the true word of God to me and my family. We are so blessed to live in the USA, to be able to tune into your program, into our homes. I was taught the rapture. Things make so much more sense now. I watch you all every day and study. Oh, great. Let me get to your question here. Can you tell me the tribe of Hur? Is that Ben-Hur the movie is about? What was his bloodline? Well, Ben in the Hebrew means son. Ben, when you say Ben-Hur, you're saying son of Hur. And there wasn't a tribe by the name of Hur, as you state here, but in Exodus chapter 31, verse 2, we learned that Hur was of the tribe of Judah. And you follow with a second question, the Romans, were they Gentiles? Some were. Being Roman, you depends on whether you're talking that he is born in of that race, or is he a citizen of Rome? You see, Paul was of the tribe of Benjamin, but he was also a Roman citizen, and that protected Saul from certain things. If you were a Roman citizen, you were entitled to certain protections, and Paul utilized that on several occasions. Zane in South Carolina, I understand that when you pass that you go to our Father. When Lazarus was brought from his tomb to the Father, was he resurrected as Jesus was? No, I don't think so. We're talking about transfiguration in the case of Jesus, such as in Matthew chapter 17, when he went up to the Mount of Transfiguration, and there appeared to him and the disciples that he took with him, I think there were three of them, Moses and Elijah in their transfigured bodies as well. But I don't think Lazarus was transfigured. Jesus actually brought Lazarus's flesh back to life. And why did he do that? To prove to us that he defeated death. He has the ability to prevent death of a lot more than your flesh body. He has the ability to prevent the death of something much more important, that is your soul, your spiritual body. It's through him that we can obtain eternal life. Kathleen in Michigan, in the first earth age, did we all have mortal souls? No, one-third of God's children followed immortal. What does it mean? It means liable to die. But you see, in the first earth age, one-third of God's children followed Satan at Satan's rebellion. Revelation chapter 12 will document that. God didn't want to destroy one-third of his children. So that's the reason that we have the second earth age. You follow, if we did, that would mean we all agreed to have a mortal soul in this flesh age. Who would be willing to agree to exchange an immortal soul for a mortal soul? I don't think you'd have any takers there if they understood what they were doing. Marie in California, if someone is baptized in the name of the Father and the Holy Spirit, but not in the name of Jesus, will they go to heaven? If you are a Christian, you should be baptized in the name of Jesus Christ. We don't teach here at the chapel that baptism is a requirement for salvation anyway. Many people point to John chapter 3 verse 5 and state that, in which states you have to be born of water, excuse me, and they teach falsely that means baptized. It's not what it means. It means you must be born in the flesh as opposed to the fallen angels who refused to be born in the flesh and left their habitat and came to their habitation and came to earth. John chapter 3 verse 16 says nothing about you have to be baptized to have eternal life. Jesus, when he was crucified on the cross, one of the malefactors believed upon him even as he was hanging on the cross. And Jesus said, today, this day, I will see you in paradise. I don't think that criminal had been baptized. Steve in Illinois, if the prophecy of Daniel chapter 11 verse 20 is the prophecy of Daniel chapter 11 verse 20 going to be completed November of 2016. I don't think so, but I'll be watching to see, and that's what you should do. The guy elected 8 years ago has been quite the raiser of taxes himself. So if November 2016, if we get somebody that raises taxes more than the guy that we got in 2008, the last 8 years, woe unto us. Darlene in Indiana, why doesn't the pastor believe in the rapture? Because it's false teaching. Rapturists point to 1 Thessalonians chapter 4, verses 17, 16, 17, and 18. They somehow fail to overlook verse 13, which gives you the subject of what's being discussed in the higher number of verses. And the teaching of 1 Thessalonians 4 is, where are the dead? Those who died in Jesus Christ. And they're already with Christ is what it's saying. That you, those who are alive in the flesh when Christ returns can't precede those who have died. Why? They're already there. So then when Christ returns, in the twinkling of an eye, as it states in 1 Corinthians chapter 15, verse 52 and the following verses, were changed into spiritual bodies. Charles in Nevada, I had a dream where I think I was quoting scriptures against Satan, and I think I won. What does this dream mean? It means you need to review Matthew chapter 4 and Jude chapter 1, verse 9. Where Jesus and Michael show us how to handle Satan. You don't want to get it in a scripture quoting contest with Satan. What you want to do is follow Jesus and Michael's example. You rebuke Satan in the name of Jesus Christ. Pastor Arnold Murray did a study entitled Don't Argue with Satan. You might want to order that. Kenneth in North Carolina, does it say in the Bible that Christians were called people of the way? I don't have a clue what you're talking about, and not anywhere that I'm aware of that Christians were called people of the way in the Bible. Alice in Washington, I would like to know, if a person commits suicide, do they go to heaven or do they come back? I can't read your writing, here to earth and start their life over again. There's no such thing as reincarnation, which is what I think you're saying. Someone who commits suicide returns to God, but you got to understand there are two sides to the gulf, Luke chapter 16. If someone commits suicide, and there's not extenuating circumstances, I'm not going to pretend to be God. He's the judge. He's the one who makes the decision. But when I say extenuating circumstances, I'm talking about mental illness, drug addiction, something of that nature. God takes all that into consideration when he's judging someone. But if you take your own life, I can tell you the first thing you're going to see when you get to God is one angry father. Why? Because you've just murdered one of his children. Betty in Georgia, I know we all will go before the judgment seat to be judged. What is the great white throne judgment? Well, you can read about it in Revelation chapter 20, verse 11 and the following verses. It occurs at the end of the 1,000 years, known as the Lord's Day, the millennium, if you will, and it determines whether people go are judged into the kingdom of God, meaning the eternity, or do they join Satan in the lake of fire? The choice is yours. Gerald from Missouri. Dennis, will you please explain white hair and eyes like fire of Revelation chapter 1, verse 14. Well, it's a description there of Jesus in his spiritual body. And I think that you can read the Shekinah glory into it, the brightness of his appearance. Also explain God is a consuming fire. Hebrews chapter 12, verse 29 tells us that God is a consuming fire, but, you know, he controls that a great deal. You could be standing right next to someone who is consumed by God's consuming fire, but if you love and serve him, you would simply feel the warmth as he touches your heart, such as many of you experience when the Holy Spirit touches your heart when in prayer or when you're communing with your Heavenly Father. Jim in Missouri, where in the Bible does it say that the Lord's day is 1,000 years of teaching? Well, 2 Peter chapter 3, verse 8 will get it said. We learn there, and Paul says, or Peter says, I don't want you to be ignorant as the heathen are, that one day is with the Lord is as 1,000 years, and 1,000 years is as one day. Revelation chapter 20, verse 4, we learn there that those who don't take the mark of the beast, in other words, those who don't worship the Antichrist and overcome the Antichrist, will reign with Christ 1,000 years. That 1,000 years is the Lord's day. Jim in Missouri, where in the Bible does it talk about the elect being able to help a father, brother, mother, son, and so forth during the millennium? Ezekiel chapter 44, verse 25, and the following verses, that the Zadok, which are the elect during the millennial period, can leave the millennial temple, leave the presence of Jesus Christ, and go to one of their family members who didn't make the cut for the first resurrection in an effort to help them. There is a price to pay, and that is that they're unclean for 7 days. Why? Because they have been exposed to the dead, spiritually dead, and then they can go enter back into the millennial temple and the presence of Christ. Debbie in Canada, are there a lot of people affected by demons? Well, I'm afraid there are all too many. Watch the evening news if you can stomach it, and you can see that there are some crazy, evil people. Evil and wickedness seems to be running rampant in this country. And does that mean that we need to be fearful of them? Absolutely not. Jesus gave us power over all of our enemies, Luke chapter 10, verses 17 and 18. Remember, the most important part of that, though, is that you order them away in the name of Jesus Christ. Jimmy in Florida, are the trumpets in Revelation eras in time? No, they're events that must come to pass before Christ returns. That you can read about the trumps in Matthew 24, Mark 13. Patricia in Missouri. Let me read this. Chapel, my husband and I watched you in, I think you say the 60s. I need to get close, learn, study to live so others see God in me. But really, to my question, if sixth commandment says thou shalt not kill, why does the world fight and fight? Isn't every word of Bible still true? Well, Matthew chapter 5, verse 21, Jesus says, you've heard that thou shalt not kill. That word in the Greek is phanuo, and it means premeditated homicide. It's lie in wait, homicide. To kill in self-defense is not against God's law. Soldiers who fight enemies who are trying to take over your country, for example, are not breaking God's law. They're protecting the rights and freedoms of people, and we should be very thankful to those who do sacrifice so much to protect our rights and freedoms. If there weren't many of those, we might be speaking Japanese or German here in the United States of America rather than English. So always remember to be thankful for those who, especially those who have given the supreme sacrifice, giving their own lives. Out of time, I love you all a great deal. Why you enjoy studying God's Word. We're brought to you by your tithes and offerings. If we've helped you, help us keep coming to you and to reach out to others who are lost in this world of darkness. Most important this, though, you stay in His Word every day in your Father's Word is a good day, even with trouble. Do you know why? It's because Jesus, Yeshua, He is the living Word.
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We hope you have enjoyed studying God's Word here on the Shepherd's Chapel Family Bible Study Hour with Pastor Dennis Murray. 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Once again, that's Shepherd's Chapel, P.O. 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We invite you to join us for the next in-depth Bible study each weekday at the same time. Thank you for watching today's program, and God bless you.

The Mark of the Beast on CD is our free introductory offer to you. What is the Mark of the Beast? Many false teachers would have you believe it will be a tattoo on your forehead or a computer chip implanted under your skin. It is getting late in the game. You need to know what the Mark of the Beast is. As it's written in Revelation chapter 13, verse 8, many will be deceived. There is no need for you to be deceived. Christ said in Mark 13, 23, "Behold, I have foretold you all things." Jesus indeed told us how not to be deceived, and Pastor Arnold Murray takes you on a step-by-step study of God's Word concerning this critical subject, the Mark of the Beast. The telephone call is free. 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All you need to do is call 800-643-4645 to request your one-time, one-per-household copy of The Mark of the Beast. 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

0: Welcome to the Shepherd's Chapel Network Family Bible Study Hour with Pastor Arnold Murray. Wisdom is understanding God's Word. Pastor Murray's unique teaching approach brings God's Word alive with meaning as he takes you on a chapter-by-chapter, verse-by-verse study of God's letter to you, the Bible. And now here is Pastor Arnold Murray.
1: Good day to you. God bless you. Say welcome to the Shepherd's Chapel. Welcome to this Family Bible Study Hour, our Father's Word. You know, the term "these words" is the actual Hebrew title to the book of Deuteronomy, in which the book we're in. Elahad Abaram, that in the Hebrew tongue, these words. You're going to see that come up several times in the scripture. Translated to English, I will probably be calling it to your attention. These words are what you live by if you want God's blessings. It is Moses teaching the law, the fifth book in the Pentateuch. I've kind of laying it out for in the way that a lay person can understand. And we thank our Father for that. He's in the process here in the fifth chapter of giving the Ten Commandments and the other law as well, which we'll get into some in this lecture. Okay, having said that, a word of wisdom from our Father. Let's take the seventh commandment, 5:18 being the scripture thereof, and it reads with that word of wisdom, "Neither shalt thou commit adultery." And so it is. Verse 19, "Neither shalt thou steal." You know, this is a good one to use when you have some preacher tells you the law was done away with. Shows his ignorance. It's still against the law to steal in

0: Neither shalt thou desire thy neighbor's wife, neither shalt thou covet thy neighbor's house, his field, his manservant, or his maidservant, his ox, or his ass, or anything that is thy neighbor's. Always be happy for your neighbor and encourage him, and be happy for what he has. If he has more than you do, all the better. Rejoice for him. Okay. That's the way it is. That's God's blessings. You know, many people feel it's a sin to almost be wealthy. Not so. If you're wealthy with God's gifts, that's a blessing. That's what God promises. It's ill-gotten gains that's a sin. And you got to unload your camel with ill-gotten gains to receive God's blessings. Verse 22, to continue. These words, and there it is, Ella Had Barum. That's the name, Deuteronomy. Okay, these words. The Lord spake unto all your assembly in the mount out of the midst of the fire, of the cloud, and of the thick darkness, with a great voice. And he added no more, and he wrote them in two tablets of stone, and delivered them unto me. He gave them to Moses, the first five being spiritual, the second five being civil. Laws telling us, laws that would never change. Laws that would tell us how to get along, how to have receive God's blessings, how to find peace of mind. It is not the law that is bad, it is man that is bad. The law keeps you out of trouble as long as you don't break them. 23, and it came to pass, when ye heard the voice out of the midst of the darkness, for the mountain did burn with fire, that you came near unto me, even all the heads of your tribes and your elders. They were afraid. Okay. 24, and he said, behold, the Lord our God hath showed us. And ye said, behold, the Lord our God hath showed us his glory and his greatness, and we have heard his voice out of the midst of the fire. We have seen this day that God doth talk with man, and he liveth. This goes along with the old cliche that you cannot be alive and see God. Why? It's very simple. Why? Because God is in a different dimension than we are. But you can hear the voice, no problem, and still be in a flesh body, this form. Verse 25. Now therefore, why should we die? That's what Israel would say, question. For this great fire will consume us. If we hear the voice of the Lord our God any more, then we shall die. They were truly, can you imagine that? You know, many people would wonder, well, is there really a God? How frivolous can you be? These people, and there were thousands of them, heard the voice of God. And it frightened them. You know what the reaction was. It's history. So don't ever let anyone try to tell you there isn't our Father, for indeed he's very real, and most of you have felt him through his Spirit at one time or the other. But in general, as always, the multitude was afraid. 26, for who is there of all flesh that hath heard the voice of the living God speaking out of the midst of the fire as we have and lived? Question, how could that happen? Verse 27, go thou near, that's what the people would say to Moses, and hear all that the Lord our God shall say, and speak thou unto us all that the Lord our God shall speak unto thee, and we shall hear it and do it. Well, I wouldn't take any odds on that. We'll hear it and do it. It's real easy, and you'll have many people that will say they're doers, but you never see them doing anything. They like to hear, but they're not doers. And in your life, in your family, in your home, you need to do the word of God. You need to do his law. If you want his blessings, it is so easy to follow his path. It is so easy to stay within the parameters of the law and be blessed. Why? Because he'll take care of the stuff you can't. It doesn't mean he's going to do it all for you, but he'll take care of what you can't. Verse 28, and the Lord heard the voice of your words when you spake unto me, and the Lord said unto me, I have heard the voice of the words of this people, which they have spoken unto thee. They have well said all that they have spoken. They've said it pretty well. Okay. Verse 29, oh, that there was such an heart in them. Just, if they only had a mind in them that would hold to that. And that they should, that they would fear me. And this word fear, check it out in your Strong's. It means to revere or fear, to love. He wants their love. And keep all my commandments always, that it might be well with them and with their children forever. Now, did God say that I have created this law to give people trouble everywhere they go? No, he created it, if you're a seer and a doer, that it will not only go well with you, but with your children, that you'll be blessed. That's why he gave us the commandments. That's why he made the covenant. If you stop and think that it might be well with them, that's what the law is about. That's what our Father's wishes are. He does not wish that he must punish everyone. He wants it to be well with them. And he is laying out exactly how you receive his blessings, how you keep it in your family whereby it is well with you. Verse 30, go say to them, get ye into your tents again. In other words, just to go get on back. Okay. Don't want to hear his voice. 31. But as for thee, stand thou here by me, and I will speak unto thee all the commandments, that's one, and the statutes, that's two, and the judgments, that's three, which thou shalt teach them, that they may do them in the land which I give them to possess it. Now this is preparation for entering that promised land. Do you know the difference in the commands, the statutes, and the judgments? You've got to, dear one. You know, as it is written in the great book of Matthew, Christ said, I'm not changing any jot or tittle of the law. The commandments or the spiritual, or you might say the moral part of the law. But basically, better to say spiritual. We just covered all 10 of them. They do not change. The statutes are the rituals. You got to keep these separated if you ever expect to understand God's law. Okay. The statutes are the rituals. That's blood sacrifice, example. Well, does that still in existence? Well, after Christ was crucified, as it is written in Hebrews chapter 10, it would be sacrilegious for you to sacrifice blood of an animal when Christ sacrificed his own blood for us. So if many of the rituals were done away with or nailed to the cross, if you prefer. So there you have the commandments, that's the spiritual and moral part of the law that will not change. And you have the statutes, which are the ritual of God's word. That is to say, doing something that is a similitude or a likeness or a type of what is to be and will always most likely be fulfilled. Okay. In other words, rituals can change, can be done away with, can be nailed to the cross. And then we have judgments. And the judgments are civil. And when you know, by that is civil law, That's getting along and with your own personal self as how you will, you know, judgment, let's break it into two parts. Judgment for you can be reward or punishment. So judgment can mean more than one thing to different people. If you're a servant of the living God, judgment means reward. It is civil. It constitutes even the clothing we wear in heaven, your righteous acts. And for those that choose not to follow God, it is punishment for the sins they have committed. So there you have the three parts of the law. Now, did God say, teach the commandments? Did God say, teach the statutes only? Did God say, teach the judgments only? No. God said, teach the commandments and the statutes and the judgments. You teach all three, whereby what? That they may do them in the land which I give them to possess, that they can be blessed. Okay. So you have to have all three parts of that law. And you have to, this is why that many people will say, well, the statutes were done away with, and they automatically say, well, the law was done away with. They don't know the difference, and they show their ignorance concerning God's law. Now, I won't say a great deal more about the three segments of the law other than I do have a work. It's two tapes on the law, and it will go into each of these in a little more depth if you choose to go. But I cannot impress upon you how important it is to know the simple foundation of the law whereby you're not deceived by some yo-yo. Because you're going to have false teachers that will not understand the difference between commandments, statutes, and judgments. To them, they sack them all up in the same sack and throw them out there. That won't get it. And again, I have to say, back in verse 29, why did God say do this? That it might be well with them and with their children forever. That applies even to today. So one more time, commandments, the spiritual or moral part of the law doesn't change. Statutes, that is rituals that can be nailed to the cross, example if it were blood sacrifice. Judgments, that is civil. That is reward for some and punishment for others. Okay. Now, continuing with verse 32. Ye shall observe to do therefore as the Lord your God hath commanded you. Ye shall not turn aside to the right hand or to the left. Now, in this modern day, We practice law by precedent. In other words, we don't do this, don't turn to the right and don't turn to the left. We go over to the right and we'll say, well, now what? I mean, you're having a trial and the lawyers spend all their time rather than deciding what God's law says, what the precedent says. Okay. They spend their time learning how to dig up precedents that best fit their client. Well, and if it's on this hand, fine, and if it's on that hand, but they're never going to go straight on with God's law. What is right, and what is wrong, period. And that is contrary to God's blessings. And that's why that law is in such a terrible shape today. I know that may offend some, but hey, if the shoe fits, put her on and wear it. If you're a lawyer, you know exactly what I'm talking about. Verse 33, ye shall walk in all the ways which the Lord your God hath commanded you. You'll stay in them, that you may live and that it may be well with you, and that you may prolong your days in the land which you shall possess. And that's the way it is. You want to be happy, whatever you are. God scattered the house of Israel all over the world, and so it is. But still to this day, generation after generation, if you want his blessings, you'll do it his way. Now, We come to the sixth chapter, and it is basically preparation for entering into the promised land. We're about to do that into the millennium. So this as a type of what it is like even today, you might pay close attention. Chapter 6, verse 1. Now these are the commandments and statutes and the judgments, that's all three of them, which the Lord your God commanded to teach you, that you may do them in the land whither you go to possess it, so that you can stick with them and receive God's blessings wherever you may go. Verse 2, that thou mightest fear the Lord thy God, that you love him, to keep all his statutes and his commandments, which I command thee, thou and thy son and thou son's son, all the days of thy life, and that thy days may be prolonged. In other words, if you want a long life and you want a happy life, you'll do it God's way. Otherwise, you're not going to last long. Verse 3, hear therefore, O Israel, and observe, really take heed to do it, that it may be well with thee, and that ye may increase mightily, as the Lord God of thy fathers hath promised thee, in the land that floweth with milk and honey. And it is, well, we're here in depression, we're under a terrible state. If you do it God's way, you won't have that many problems. Makes a big difference, my friend. You want to keep your wagon loaded according to the times, and you won't run out of supplies. You might maul that one around a little bit. Verse 4, listen carefully. Hear, O Israel, the Lord our God is one Lord. Now, there is a very important acrostic in that one verse. The first word, Shema, and the last word, Echad, has one major letter in each word. That's E-D, okay. Well, what does E-D's? It's witness. You witness to the fact. I mean, the acrostic is there that you want Israel to hear by the majestic letters being placed at the front and the back, okay? That you witness to that fact that God is one. Ehud in Hebrew. Unas in Latin. Una in another language. And Ichi in another language. Hana in another language. We could go on and on. It's one. God is one, and there is no other. It is his word. And he hides this acrostic that you witness to it. That any time someone tries to tell you, well, there's more than one God, there isn't. If you want to make God very angry, just go there. You break the first commandment. Second, first and second. That's not very smart, okay? That's not wise at all. So our Father, you with companion Bibles, you're fortunate. This is drawn out to the nth degree for you. In the Hebrew manuscripts, you can check it out for yourself if you happen to be so fortunate. Verse 5, and thou shalt love the Lord thy God with all thine heart and with all thy soul and with all thy might. That's to say, with your mind. You can't con him. And you know, when you know that he has written us a letter telling us exactly how we should do and what we should do to receive his blessings, then indeed your mind, having absorbed that, is a fantastic thing, that it can protect you from trouble. Verse 6. And these words, there it is again, Elahada Varim, Deuteronomy. These words, it's God's words, these words, which I command thee this day, shall be in thine heart. I want you to take them and I want you to seal them away in your mind. Verse 7, and thou shalt teach them diligently unto thy children, and shall talk of them when thou sittest in thine house, and when thou walkest by the way, and when thou liest down, and when thou risest up. Always have in your mind, is this act pleasing to God? Is God going to approve? And you meditate as you go to bed, you meditate as you arise, you meditate through the day, and you rest and think on that law. That is meditation that eases and brings you peace of mind. Verse 8, and thou shalt bind them for a sign upon thine hand, and they shall be as frontlets between thine eyes. Verse 9, and thou shalt write them upon the post of thy house and on thy gates. Now, we have people that take this literal and they write little scriptures and they put it in their hair and shake their head and bounce the little scriptures. That's not what it's talking about. What's in the front part of your forehead? Your brain. You take it and you put these in your mind, your brain, and you wear them there. That's why when you meditate on them and teach them, absorb them, the simplicity, not that is difficult, the simplicity that is in God's word. Also, in your house, you have that word, these words, in your home. And what is it at your gates? That's your judgment. You judge by God's law. Okay. You don't go, you could nail this whole book to your gatepost. Wouldn't do you any good if it's nailed there. The gate means judgment seat. What you place your judgments upon. If you have them locked in up here and you're judging by God's law, you're going to have God's blessings. You know, people have to take things literal instead of spiritual many times and make religions out of it. They'll stuff a little scripture here and stuff a little scripture there, and not that it does any harm, but when you have to act and react, you don't have time to go dig some scripture out of some little place somewhere and read it all over. You got to act like that. Well, how could I do that? By having it tucked away up here in the gray matter. Don't try to take shortcuts. Whatever aids you in memorizing, that's fine. The basic law is not that complicated. The wisdom of the law, first of all, is to break separate the three parts. That takes away a lot of the complication. For people that find it complicated, is to be taught the three parts. That simplifies it, believe it or not. But don't ever avoid tucking them away. Teach them at home. Teach them on the holidays whenever it's necessary. You know, in old time, they didn't have Bibles that they could take home. So the priest had to repeat these words at every gathering that people could memorize them and utilize them. And that's how you operate your home if you want to have a happy home, if you want your home to practice the judgment that it should to really be successful, then that's how you do it, okay? And many might say, well, this is the Old Testament. Oh, there's nothing old about it. Back up to that fifth verse, what does it say? It said, and thou shalt love the Lord thy God with all thine heart and with all thine soul and with all thy might. D- Do you know where that's written? It's written in Matthew 22, verse 37. Let me read it to you if you think this is all just Old Testament. Jesus teaching, "Thou shalt love the Lord thy God with all thine heart and with all thy soul and with all thy mind." That's the 37th verse of the 22nd chapter of Matthew. Same wording. That is the first and great commandment. And the second is like unto it, "Thou shalt love thy neighbor as thyself." On these two commandments hang all the law and the prophets. That's how simple the law is. Okay. So don't try to say you're just in the Old Testament. God is the same yesterday, he is today, and he will be forever. He wants you to love him. He wants to help you and your family be happy and find grace and peace of mind and to be blessed. That's as it is. So tuck them away inside the forehead, seal them in your mind so that when the pressure comes on, you can act and react instantly in the Word of God, that pleases God. It always pays great dividends. Now returning to Deuteronomy 6, next verse please, 10. "And it shall be, when the Lord thy God shall have brought thee into the land which he sware unto thy fathers, to Abraham, to Isaac, and to Jacob, to give thee great and goodly cities which thou buildest not." I mean, even while you were wandering in the wilderness to get rid of those knuckleheads, I've had people building your cities for you. Whatever God does is right and fair, so don't start feeling that he would be otherwise. 11, "and houses full of all good things, which thou fillest not, and wells digged, which thou diggest not, vineyards and olive trees, which thou plantest not, when thou shalt have eaten and be full." God takes care of his own when they follow his plan. Verse 12, "then beware lest thou forget the Lord." That's very important, beloved. Beware, be careful lest you forget the Lord, which brought thee out of the land of Egypt from the house of bondage. You know, you can be in bondage today if you're not careful. You can be in bondage to many things, usury, contracts, and so forth, if you haven't really used your head. And you use your head by doing it God's way, by God's law. 13, "thou shalt fear the Lord thy God." You love him and serve him and shalt swear by his name. There is no other. Okay. Verse 14, "you shall not go after other gods of the gods of the people which are round about you." In other words, you want to be real careful, as Christ would teach. Anytime you gather together in a large group on the fringe edges and other places, you're going to have fruitcakes. Even at Shepherd's Chapel meetings, you'll always, on the fringe edge, you'll have somebody trying to make a name for themselves contrary to God's word. So you have to be on guard. You have to look out for the fragments of other gods. And people, they may even be well-meaning, but they make religions out of many things. You will keep in your forehead, in your mind, these words of God that bring God's blessings not only upon you and your family, but upon God's family here on earth, by doing it his way and receiving his blessings. 15, "for the Lord thy God is a jealous God among you." He doesn't like you listening to malarkey. "Lest the anger of the Lord thy God be kindled against thee and destroy thee from off the face of the earth." There comes a time when you commit adultery too many times with the false God, and our Father can put you to the side. He won't tolerate it. as he said, I'm jealous. And you know something? He has a right to be. Because he teaches you the simplicity of all three phases of the law, the commandments, the statutes, and the judgments, whereby you can make a sound decision in life, and a decision that is pleasing to him, that brings forth his blessings. Don't miss the next lecture. All right, bless your hearts. You listen a moment, won't you please?
1: 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There is no need for you to be deceived. Christ said in Mark 13:23, Behold, I have foretold you all things. 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
0: And there we are, back again. Let's have the 800 number, please. 1-800-643-4645. That number is good from Puerto Rico, throughout the U.S., Alaska, Hawaii, all over Canada. If the Spirit moves, you got a question, you share it. Won't you do that? Please, again, never ask a question about a particular reverend, denomination, or organization. We do not judge people. We have one judge. It's our Father. He does not need our help in judgment. Discern, yes. Teach the word, yes. Let the chips fall wherever they may. Never, never, ever apologize for the word of God. Those of you that listen by shortwave around the world, it's always a pleasure hearing from you, and your announcer at the end of the hour will give you a mailing address. You got a prayer request, we can do away with the number and the address. Why? God knows what you're thinking. He knows your mind. And he loves you. May not love everything you do, but he sure loves you. He wants that love returned. And if you want his blessings, you will return that love. You know, he gives us everything in detail of exactly what it takes to please him. It isn't that difficult. Think about it. Pray about it. Father, around the globe we come. We ask that you lead, guide, direct, Father. Touch in Yeshua's precious name. Thank you, Father. Amen. Okay, question time. Rodney from North Carolina, is once saved, always saved, true? You know, isn't it amazing how many times I get this question? Who does the saving? Christ does. When you slip away from the rail of salvation into sin, how do you reinstate yourself? By repenting. Don't ever, when you are away from Christ after you've been saved, ask him to save you again, because you're calling him a failure, not yourself. He doesn't like that. Okay. As it's written in the great book of Hebrews chapter 6, it's like re-crucifying him all over. Not a good thing. Repent. What if I didn't repent? Well, you'd probably go to hell. Okay, but it's your choice. It's whichever way you like. Richard from Oklahoma, it says that every man will answer for his own sins, not my father for mine or me for my father. So why do I have to answer for Adam's sin? If Eve was the mother of all creation, was not Adam? Do you feel burdened about that? Do you really are burdened down because of Adam's sin? How about your own? You need to read Jeremiah 31:29. Find out nobody answers for their father's sin. Eve is the mother of all living for only one reason. Because through her would come Christ. And the living is eternal life, not just living in these skin and bone bodies. It's eternal life. She is the only through her offspring, which would be Jesus Christ, from umbilical cord to Mary. Adam had nothing to do with it.
2: Okay.
0: So if I were you, I'd repent for my own sins, and I wouldn't worry a whole lot about Adam's. He'll take care of himself. Suzanne from Georgia, how do you open a direct line to God where you can be sure it is God talking to you and not just yourself getting in the way? Well, self can do that, but just talk to him. That's all you do. Talk to him, and you know, he answers in many ways. And you just, he's not, it takes time many times when you give him a petition. But he hears you instantly. You don't even have to say it out loud. He knows what you're thinking. So as long as you're sincere and you're not trying to con him, he's listening. Will from Alabama. Where in the Bible does it say that angels left their first place? Their first place of habitation, Jude verse 6. Little book of Jude, just before Revelation, verse 6. That's why they're in change for destruction. They left their place of habitation and came and seduced the daughters of Adam in Genesis chapter 6. Gary from Louisiana. I understand the parting of the silver cord, but when I read John 5, 25 through 28, I'm confused again. John 5 was a one-time thing when what Christ was talking about. At the time that he was on the cross, there would be many, as he would rise from the dead, that the town actually knew, would appear, and I'm going to put it again, would appear to come out of the grave and take a walk downtown. It was to document beyond any shadow of a doubt to those people there that Christ had defeated death, period. Those people had already joined with the Father, but he arranged it for the eyes of the public there as a witness that Christ had defeated death. One-time thing. Brenda from Texas, I was wanting to know, where do you find the answer to going to the other side to help a family member after you go there and you have 7 days to come clean before returning? Is this after the Lord comes back or during the time he's here? It's during the time that he's here through the millennium age. Ezekiel chapter 40 to the end of the book is all millennium. There's more about the millennium in the Old Testament than there is the New. And you will find written in Ezekiel 44 in the millennium that you can do exactly that. And along about verse 20, even tells you which relative you can go assist. Cliff and Gloria from Texas. I've heard it said on your program that even a child could read and understand the Bible. What's wrong with me? Even with your CDs, I find it difficult. I've prayed and asked God to help me. There are times when I have read a chapter in your CDs two or three times before I get it. When we come before the Father, is our judgment, is it on a one-to-one basis? Yes, it is. There will be no one between you and the Father, and that's good. But methinks perhaps you may worry about that a little too much. Just relax and let the Word of God flow over the buds of your mind. Don't strain at it in the simplicity that Christ taught it. Okay. A lot of times, you have to really concentrate on listening to God's Word and culling out many things that man has taught you. Okay. Who do you listen to, God or man? You listen to God through the Word. Okay. James from Michigan. If Paul was such a scholar, why did he not know Christ died, paid the price on the cross? Well, when he heard about it, he certainly did. And as you well know, you know how he heard about it. Paul was a very zealous person. That means when he went for something, he didn't hold back. He went all out. He felt just as sure as punishing the church that he was doing what was right. And then when the Holy Spirit hit him on the road to Damascus, he turned exactly the other way. And he was a believer. Okay. And after having this happen, he knew from Isaiah chapter 7, verse 14, it's him. Okay. Tyler from Indiana, how do you correctly spell and pronounce the Holy Ruach, the Holy Spirit? It's R-U-W-A-C-H. R-U-W-A-C-H. It's kind of pronounced R-O-O sound A-C-K. Ruach. Okay. Brad from Oklahoma. That's simply the word spirit in the Hebrew tongue. Okay, so that you know that. It would be the same thing if you said pneuma in the Greek tongue. Brad from Oklahoma. What can I do to save my daughter from false teachings? Thank you. I really appreciate your teachings. Set an example. And many times, if you can draw, if your daughter is listening to someone else and she fancies herself a student of the word, you might come to a certain part that you're familiar with and know and say, hey, I want to know if you think I'm being misled. Can you find me the answer to this? And lead her into a study where you're going to prove a point. She's going to prove to herself if she has eyes to see and ears to hear. Many times that's a good example. I wouldn't try that over one or two times. As long as you set the example and you have that sure foundation, sooner or later she'll be drawn to it. And always remember, we can even help our loved ones in the millennium. It's not over until Christ says it is. Alan from Texas, when Satan returns on the sixth trump, will he be able to speak in tongues where everyone will understand what he's saying? Absolutely. He is supernatural, and he will have that ability to work miracles in the sight of, that means with understanding of the people. That's why a lot of people are going to be misled. They do not have God's word sealed in their forehead to know the chronological order of events that are about to transpire. It will catch many off guard. Bobby from Ohio, what is the Apocrypha? Where did it originate from? Who were the writers of it? Is it important to be read or to know anything about it? Thank you, and bless you and your staff. Well, he sure does. Thank you. The word Apocrypha means hidden or secret. Okay, it is books of the Bible that were not canonized. However, there are certain parts that take the book of Esdras. It is the Greek name word Ezra. And much of Ezra you can document in the Masoreth. And I especially like the little story of Daniel in the Apocrypha, where two Kenites tried to molest a daughter of Adam, and Daniel put them to shame, got them fixed up. There, you know, when you understand God's word, you can read anything, but don't let anything you read outside of the word override what is written in the word. Got it? Kathy from Pennsylvania, if a couple exchange married vows in a ceremony but does not sign a marriage certificate, are they married in the eyes of God? Well, in the eyes of God, if you place your cloak over each other, you're married, okay? That's the vows written in the Bible itself. But I would highly recommend if a couple is in childbearing age because of the monetary system and the guarantees of Social Security, which is insurance, okay, that you really mess up when you don't legally, through civil law, which is not that big a deal, accomplish it. Nancy from Kentucky, I said it's childbearing age. Nancy from Kentucky. Can people who die suddenly who haven't been baptized or walked with Christ have a chance to be saved? You know, you would be judging if you said answered that question, and it's not our right to judge. We would have to judge that this person wasn't baptized, and we would have to judge that this person walked without Christ, and nobody knows that. You know, many people at certain moments, if you'd ever been in the military and in combat and had people under extreme pressure, I mean tension, and see what came out of the mouths of some people, you would learn not to judge man. Okay, it's not our right to. So it would be impossible for me to answer that question because that would make me judge. But you see, even if it is a loved one, you can always help them in the millennium if they had no way to know. God is loving. He's not out to zap everybody that moves. He wants people to love him. But it isn't our place just because we think, you know, I know one of the greatest Christians I've ever known in my life. I'm going to say just really a good man. As far as I know, he never entered a church door, including this one. Never entered a church door. But he was the best neighbor and the most Christian neighbor that I've ever had in my life. And I certainly wouldn't judge him because I know that he honored the good book and he honored our Lord. So be very careful on judging people. It's not good. Francis from Tennessee. Where can I find that a murderer can live in the flesh, cannot live in the flesh, and has to be sent directly back to the Lord? Thank you for all thank you. You're welcome. Deuteronomy chapter 19, we'll be getting there in a few days. But basically, way back in the New Testament, in the first epistle of John, chapter 3, verse 15, it says that a murderer cannot find salvation in the flesh. I'll say that again. First epistle of John, chapter 3, verse 15. But stick around till we get to the 19th chapter of Deuteronomy. Sheena from Tennessee. Where can I find the scripture to tell what God's will is for us? Thank you, and I love watching you. God bless you. Well, the word is fantastic. You know, most Christians, especially God's elect, their destiny is written in Mark 13, where they're going to stand against the false Christ. They know the false Christ is coming first. And it is the supreme destiny of God's elect to stand against that one, not to premeditate what they'll say, but allow the Holy Spirit to speak through them, for it is not they that speak, but the Holy Spirit, so that those truths go to the whole world. What a destiny and what a time to live, and you're in that generation. Dinah from Illinois. How do you spiritually and scripturally identify the 10 tribes of Israel? Well, it's... Christ would say, can you tell if you're picking oranges off of an apple tree? Okay. You have to be a fruit inspector. In other words, you test the deeds of what the people do. Number one, you would have to look for a people that love God. You would have to look for tribes that serve God. And within that, you would find the tribes of Israel. And naturally, with the prophecy that goes, let's say, against Esau, he is, as it is written in Genesis chapter 27, He is to live away from the fat of the land, which means he's probably above our furthest north parallel. And he would be away from the good farmland and many other things, and would be against God and like communism and try to drive God right out of the nation. So it isn't that difficult to simply through common sense, but there are ways through history to test them also. We have a little book titled Abrahamic Covenant in our library for a beginner. That's a good start. Ella from New York. I have a 12-year-old granddaughter who is not baptized. She wants to be baptized and I want to help her. How can I do that? I understand that if she is not baptized, they don't go to heaven. They go to limbo. Is that true? No, that is not true. Christ said to one of the malefactors that converted on the cross, "This day I will see you in paradise." He was not baptized, okay? But it's good that you want to help her, and if she, it is her own volition, in other words, because she loves the Lord Jesus Christ and she knows that he died, that he went into the tomb, but he resurrected for us to give us eternal life if we believe upon him. And she wants to be baptized knowing that, then you can do it yourself. Any Christian can baptize another Christian. That doesn't mean, there are some churches that would not recognize that baptism though, but Jesus will. That's what's important. God will. Zach from Wisconsin, from Washington. I am 15 years old and I want to know, when you repent, do you say it just once, "I repent," or do you have to say everything you are repenting for? You can just say, "I repent for all my sins." If you're afraid, I sense maybe by feeling that maybe you think you might not remember all of them, just say, "I repent, Father, and love you for all my sins." And that gets it all in one bundle, neatly done, and it's done. He loves you. You know something? We do too, so I'm real proud of you. Joe from Georgia. Who are the Kenites descendants from, and where can I study more about them in the Bible? You know, Kenites means sons of Cain. So that's where they're from. It is the offspring of Cain. And you can read of them in the offspring of Cain. His genealogy is separate from Adam's because Adam's genealogy and Cain's genealogy are different. Okay, you will not find Cain in Adam's genealogy because Cain was not Adam's son. I know that may upset some people, but hey, do you believe man or do you believe the Bible? It's real simple. All you have to do is read Genesis 4 and then read Genesis 5. 4 is Cain's genealogy. 5 minus 2 verses from 4 are Adam's genealogy. You will not find Cain in Adam's genealogy because he was not Adam's son. He murdered Adam's son, Abel, and so be it. But you can find them then that God told Noah to take two of every flesh. The Kenites were flesh. They were taken aboard the ark, and you'll find them in 1 Chronicles chapter 2, verse 55, already scribes for the tribe of Judah. Boy, scribes can sure change words, can't they? Anyway, and so on it goes. I'm out of time. Hey, I love you all because you enjoy studying our Father's Word. Most of all, God loves you for it. You know something? It makes his day. And when you make God's day, boy, is he going to make yours. He loves you, but he wants that love returned. Don't forget it. We're brought to you by your tithes and offerings. If we've helped you, you help us keep coming to you. Once you do that, you bless God. Again, he'll always bless you. Most important, though, you listen to me and you listen good now. Stay in his word every day. In his word, it's a good day, even with trouble. You know why? Because Jesus, Yeshua, he is the living word.
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The book of Peter. Here we have two books, 1st and 2nd Peter, that are absolutely fascinating. That great old fisherman telling us, leading us, directing us, guiding us, going into the depth, if you would, in that second book, into the three earth ages, giving the most accurate recorded account of the events that transpire and document that there are three earth ages, that there was one before this one, and one to come. Peter, the great fisherman, which in his gentleness and his kindness brings us two books, the books of Peter, that lead, guide, direct, even in your daily life, that teach and show you how to be happy, how to find that peace of mind, and to know yourself. The books of Peter, I know you're going to enjoy them.

rain. The weather is completely under Father's control. And you know, he can rain down blessings or he can rain down judgment. And what we get is exactly what we deserve. God doesn't play favorites or show favoritism to one of his children over another. He's completely fair. The former and latter rains are an example of rain that's sent in blessing. On a physical level, the rain germinates the seeds that have been sown in the ground and produces a plant. Then you have the latter rain that comes along a couple months before harvest time that allows the plant to mature and to go on and produce fruit on its own. On a spiritual level, the same thing happens when you plant seeds. You know, your job, that's it, is planting seeds. From there on, it's up to your Heavenly Father. If he chooses to send the former rain, allowing that plant to pop up out of the soil spiritually to accept Christ, then as they mature, that latter rain comes along and lets the plant go ahead and produce fruit on its own. The Lord can also send rain in judgment. The flood of Noah's time was sent in judgment. Well, what was it that the children of Israel were doing that was so wrong in the time of Noah? They were mixing with the fallen angels, the Nephilim. Only Noah, his wife, his three sons, and their wives had not mixed with the fallen angels. They were perfect in their generation, is how it reads in Genesis chapter 6. That was Satan's plan to destroy or pollute the seed line through which Messiah would come. The seventh plague that the Lord brought upon Egypt was raining down hail on Egypt. Open your Bibles, if you would. We're going to start today in Exodus chapter 9, verse 13. Let's ask that word of wisdom in Yeshua's precious name. Father, we ask you to open eyes, open ears this day.

0: land, on thine heart, I should say, and upon thy servants, and upon thy people, that thou mayest know that there is none like me in all the earth. That was the purpose that God had in mind, was for Pharaoh to understand he was the only God. For now I will stretch out my hand, that I may smite thee and thy people with pestilence, and thou shalt be cut off from the earth. A type somewhat there for the lake of fire. Those who go into the lake of fire will be cut off from the earth. And in very deed for this cause have I raised thee, speaking to Pharaoh, up, for to show in thee my power, and that my name may be declared throughout all the earth. Paul would quote this scripture in Romans chapter 9, verse 17. As yet exaltest thou thyself against my people, that thou wilt not let them go. So far you haven't woken up, Pharaoh. You haven't let my people go, as I'm insisting. Behold, tomorrow about this time I will cause it to rain a very, very grievous hail, such as hath not been in Egypt since the foundation thereof, given until now. And that history goes back centuries and centuries and centuries. Number one, it's very rare for it to hail in Egypt at all, but it's getting ready to. And not only is it going to hail, there's going to be fire mixed in with the hail. Verse 19, send therefore now and gather thy cattle and all that thou hast in the field. For upon every man and beast which shall be found in the field and shall not be brought home, the hail shall come down upon them and they shall die. Now, he's giving them a choice there. You can believe what I'm saying and bring your servants and your cattle in, or don't believe me and leave them out in the field, in which case they're going to perish for sure. He that feared the word of the Lord among the servants of Pharaoh made his servants and his cattle flee unto the houses, into their barns, where they would be protected from this deadly hailstorm. And he that regarded not the word of the Lord left his servants and his cattle in the field. Just like today, you've got some believers and you've got some unbelievers. And the Lord said unto Moses, stretch forth thine hand toward heaven, that there may be hail in all the land of Egypt, upon man and upon beast, and upon every herb of the field throughout the land of Egypt. It's going to be total devastation. And Moses stretched forth his rod toward heaven, and the Lord sent thunder and hail, and the fire ran along upon the ground, and the Lord rained hail upon the land of Egypt. This being the seventh of the 10 plagues. So there was hail and fire mingled with the hail, very grievous, such as there was none like it in all the land of Egypt since it became a nation. And again, that goes back centuries and centuries prior to even this time. And the hail smote throughout all the land of Egypt, all that was in the field, both man and beast. And the hail smote every herb of the field and brake every tree of the field. Verse 26, only in the land of Goshen, where the children of Israel were, was there no hail. Don't miss that. God can control the weather. He can bring judgment on people that are just a couple miles away from those he's bringing judgment upon. Verse 27, and Pharaoh sent and called for Moses and Aaron, and said unto them, I have sinned this time. The Lord is righteous, and I and my people are wicked. Well, do you think this is true repentance on Pharaoh's part? Hardly. Entreat the Lord, for it is enough, that there be no more mighty thunderings and hail, and I will let you go, and ye shall stay no longer. Do you believe him? I know Moses does not. And Moses said unto him, as soon as I am gone out of the city, I will spread abroad my hands unto the Lord, and the thunder shall cease. Neither shall there be any more hail, that thou mayest know how that the earth is the Lord's. It's not Pharaoh's, it's the Lord's. But as for thee and thy servants, I, Moses speaking, know that ye will not yet fear the Lord God. This word fear should be translated revere. Moses is catching on. There have been six previous plagues. Pharaoh still hasn't let the people of Israel go. He's not going to this time either. And the flax and the barley was smitten, for the barley was in the ear. This word ear in the Hebrew is Abib, and it's the first month on the Hebrew calendar, and it comes from green ears of corn. And the flax was bold. This is a plant that has a pod or a capsule, such as cotton would have a ball on it, and similar to that. But the wheat and the rye were not smitten, for they were not grown up. They were later crops. This rye, notice the spelling is R-I-E in the translation, and it's spelt, S-P-E-L-T, which is wheat with a non-rigid spike, and it has just two light red kernels in each head, verse 33. And Moses went out of the city from Pharaoh and spread abroad his hands unto the Lord. And the thunders and hail ceased, and the rain was not poured upon the earth. It stopped. And when Pharaoh saw that the rain and the hail and the thunders were ceased, he sinned yet more and hardened his heart, he and his servants, those servants who survived the hailstorm. And the heart of Pharaoh was hardened, neither would he let the children of Israel go, as the Lord had spoken by Moses. Well, there would be a plague 8, 9, and 10 coming. The 10th, as you know, would be the death of the firstborn of every man and beast in the land of Egypt. Pharaoh would let the children of Israel go. God promised the former rain and the latter rain on those who follow his commandments and love and serve him. Turn with me to Deuteronomy chapter 11, the fifth book of Moses. Deuteronomy 11, we're going to pick it up with verse 10. The Lord speaking, "For the land whither thou goest in to possess it is not as the land of Egypt, from whence ye came out, where thou sowedest thy seed and waterest it with thy foot, as the garden of herbs." Now, this is a little hard to understand. They had the Nile River in Egypt, of course, and they irrigated the crops from the Nile River. And they had a system of channels of water coming out of the Nile, and they would redirect the channels with the foot by kicking a block that would slide over and block the channel from one direction and have the water go into another. So that's what this is talking about. Verse 11, "But the land whither ye go to possess it is a land of hills and valleys, and drinketh water of the rain of heaven." The plants where you're going depend on the rain, not the Nile for water. "A land which the Lord thy God careth for," or seeketh in the Hebrew. "The eyes of the Lord thy God are always upon it, from the beginning of the year even unto the end of the year." He'll never leave you. He will never forsake you. Verse 13, as usual, there's a condition. "And it shall come to pass, if," there's the condition, "if ye shall hearken," this word in the Hebrew is shama, to hear intelligently, "if you'll listen intelligently, diligently unto my commandments, which I command you this day, to love the Lord your God and to serve him with all your heart and with all your soul." Don't overlook the condition. 14, the promise, "I will give you the rain of your land in his due season, the first rain, the former rain, and the latter rain, that thou mayest gather in thy corn and thy wine and thine oil." You have to have rain from God to have fruit for the plants to bear fruit, for there to be wine and oil. The first rain in this part of the world would come between October and January. The latter rain, again, 2 or 3 months before harvest time in March or April. But don't ever forget, too, not just physically, the former and the latter rain, but spiritually. That's what, when you plant a seed of truth with someone at work or wherever, be careful if you do it at work. You don't want to lose your job over planting seeds. But it's important that God send that former rain that allows the plant to germinate, the seed to germinate and produce a plant. And then that latter rain allows the plant to go on and produce fruit on its own. A person who can go on and plant seeds of their own. And I will send grass in thy fields for thy cattle, that thou mayest eat and be full. Spiritually, the pasture is the word of God, and that's a pastor's responsibility, preparing the pasture for the flock. Verse 16, take heed or guard to yourselves, that your heart or your mind be not deceived, and you turn aside and serve other gods and worship them. You know, God will accept little infractions against him. One thing he will not accept is if you worship other gods. As he states in Exodus chapter 34, verse 14, my name is Jealous, and that's with a capital J. And then the Lord's wrath be kindled against you, and he shut up the heaven, no former rain, no latter rain, that there be no rain, and that the land yield not her fruit, and lest ye perish quickly from off the good land which the Lord giveth you, the promised land. Verse 18, therefore shall ye lay up these my words in your heart or in your mind. Let these words soak into your mind and in your soul, and bind them for a sign upon your hand, that they may be for frontlets between your eyes. This is in reference to the phylacteries, as Jesus would call it in the New Testament. What they would do is take, there were four sets of scripture, this being one of them. The first was Exodus chapter 13, verses 2 through 10, Exodus chapter 13, verses 11 through 16, Deuteronomy 6, 4 through 9, and here Deuteronomy 11, 13 through 21. But they were to write down these scriptures, and they were to keep it in front of their mind. In other words, in their mind, and then in their hands to do the work of the Lord. And thou shalt write them upon the doorpost of thine house and upon thy gates, in a place of prominence. Keep the word of God in the forefront of your life, and you'll be blessed with the former rain and the latter rain. That your days may be multiplied or increased, and the days of your children in the land which the Lord sware unto your fathers to give them as the days of heaven upon the earth. For if, here we have another condition, ye shall diligently keep all these commandments which I command you, to do them, to love the Lord your God, to walk in all his ways, and to cleave unto him. The Lord can utilize untimely rain to make a point. Turn with me to the 1 Samuel chapter 12 as we continue our study today on rain. 1 Samuel chapter 12. Samuel was a very good man. He was a righteous man. And by rejecting him as a judge of Israel, Israel was really rejecting God. They wanted a man to be their king when God wanted to be their king. Let's pick it up with 1 Samuel chapter 12, verse 6. And Samuel said unto the people, it is the Lord that advanced or promoted Moses and Aaron, and that brought your fathers up out of the land of Egypt. It wasn't Moses and Aaron that did this on their own. It was the Lord who did it. Now therefore stand still, that I may reason with you before the Lord of all the righteous acts of the Lord, which he did to you and to your fathers. You folks need to count your blessings a little bit. You forget. Let me remind you. And he's going to give them a pretty good little history lesson here. When Jacob was coming to Egypt, and your fathers cried unto the Lord, oppressed, making bricks for Pharaoh, then the Lord sent Moses and Aaron, which brought forth your fathers out of Egypt, and made them dwell in this place. And when they forgot the Lord their God, he sold them into the hand of Sisera. Sisera was the captain of Jabin, the king of Canaan's armies, captain of the host of Hazor, and into the hand of the Philistines, and into the hand of the king of Moab, Eglon by name. And they fought against them. And it happened, it was a cycle that just happened over and over and over. Israel would mess up and not do things God's way. God would send somebody to oppress them, an enemy, such as the Philistine, Sisera, or the king of Moab. And then when the people of Israel had all they could handle, they would cry out to the Lord, deliver us, deliver us. And God would send a judge to do just that. Verse 10. And they cried unto the Lord and said, we have sinned because we have forsaken the Lord and have served Balaam and Ashtaroth. But now deliver us out of the hand of our enemies, and we will serve thee. That won't last long. And the Lord heard that over and over and again. And he would send someone to deliver them, but it wouldn't be long until they would be back worshiping Baal and Ashtaroth instead of him. And the Lord sent Jerubbabel, that's Gideon, the judge, and Bedan, and Jephthah, another one of the judges, and Samuel, the last judge, and delivered you out of the hand of your enemies on every side, and you dwelled safe. The word judges in the Hebrew is shofetim. It means to set things right and rule. And that's exactly what the judges did, was to set things right and rule. Verse 12. And when you saw that Nahash, the king of the children of Ammon, came against you, ye said unto me, nay, but a king shall reign over us when the Lord your God was your king. God wanted to be their king. But no, Nahash of the Ammonites, this is in chapter 11 of the same book, verses 1 through 4, Nahash came against the people of Jabesh-Gilead, Israel. And they came out to him and said, let us make a league with you, a covenant. We'll serve you. And Nahash said, well, on one condition, that is, you let me pluck out the right eye of every single one of you, then we can make a covenant and you can serve me. That's when they sent word for someone to deliver them from the Nahash, and that was, of course, Saul. Now therefore, behold, the king whom ye have chosen. Here's Saul, look at him. And whom ye have desired. And behold, the Lord hath set a king over you. We had a young man named Saul who couldn't find his donkeys. You remember, that's where we pick up the history of Saul. He lost his donkeys and couldn't find them. And if not for Samuel, he wouldn't have found them. If ye will fear the Lord, revere the Lord, and serve him, and obey his voice, and not rebel against the commandment of the Lord, then shall both ye and also the king that reigneth over you continue following the Lord your God. Only thing that God ever wanted was people to follow his instructions, to follow his commandments, and to love and serve him. But if, oh, here's another condition, you will not obey the voice of the Lord, but rebel against the commandment of the Lord, then shall the hand of the Lord be against you as it was against your fathers. If God be for us, who can stand against us? If God be against us, who can help us? Now therefore stand and see this great thing, which the Lord will do before your eyes. Maybe a sign will get your attention. Is it not wheat harvest today? Usually there would be no rain during the time of wheat harvest, mid-May to mid-June. I will call unto the Lord, and he shall send thunder and rain, that ye may perceive and see that your wickedness is great, which ye have done in the sight of the Lord in asking you a king. The rain sent in judgment, a sign to awaken the conscience of the people. So Samuel called unto the Lord, and the Lord sent thunder and rain that day. And all the people greatly feared the Lord and Samuel, knowing he was God's spokesman, in other words. You know, prophets aren't the only one that had this power. Antichrist is going to have power to do this same thing, to snap his fingers and make lightning come down from heaven. Be prepared for that, beloved, spiritually and mentally. And all the people said unto Samuel, pray for thy servants unto the Lord thy God, that we die not. For we have added unto all our sins this evil to ask us a king. Moses and Samuel were the two greatest intercessors other than Jesus Christ, I'll add. And is referenced in Jeremiah chapter 15, verse 1. Jeremiah said, the Lord speaking through Jeremiah said, if Moses and Samuel stood here before me, my heart would not be turned toward this people, referring to Israel. 20, and Samuel said unto the people, fear not, ye have done all this wickedness, yet turn not aside from following the Lord, but serve the Lord with all your heart. The Lord can cause the rains to cease in judgment. Turn with me to the minor prophets, the book of Amos. You got Joel, and then you got Hosea. After Hosea, you'll find Amos. Let's do Amos chapter 4. Pick it up with verse 6. And I also have given you cleanness of teeth. This is the Lord speaking. In all your cities, and want of bread in all your places. Yet have ye not returned unto me, saith the Lord. Now, cleanness of teeth is usually a good thing. Not so in this case. What it means in this case is hungry. You're not going to have any meat to get stuck between your teeth. You're not going to need a toothpick, in other words. But hunger didn't return them to the Lord. And also, I have withholden the rain from you, the latter and the former. When there were yet 3 months to the harvest, that was referring to the latter rain. And I caused it to rain upon one city, and caused it not to rain upon another city. One piece was rained upon, and the piece whereupon it rained not withered. Wherever you are, God can bring the former rain and the latter rain to your life. Other people might be hurting for rain. You know, it says in Matthew chapter 5, verse 45, that it rains on the just and the unjust alike. But don't forget this verse, that God can direct rain wherever he wants it to rain. And if you're doing things his way, you receive the former and the latter rain, where your neighbor might not. And again, we get exactly what we deserve. He's totally fair. So two or three cities wandered unto one city to drink water. The cities that didn't get rain are thirsty. They're looking for water. But they were not satisfied. Yet have ye not returned unto me, saith the Lord. Hunger didn't drive you back to me. Thirst didn't drive you back to me. And of course, Amos chapter 8, verse 11 should come to mind. The famine of the end time is not for bread or water. It's for hearing the word of the Lord. The famine is on. Verse 9. I have smitten you with blasting and mildew. Both destroy crops completely. When your gardens and your vineyards and your fig trees and your olive trees increased, the Palmer worm, this is the gnar of the locust cycle, devoured them, yet have ye not returned unto me, saith the Lord. You know, some people go through life and there's just no getting ahead. They live paycheck to paycheck. There's always something going wrong. The car breaks down. The kids need to borrow money because they lost their job, etc. Never get ahead. I have sent among you the pestilence after the manner of Egypt. Look at history, the 10 plagues. Your young men have I slain with the sword, and have taken away your horses, and I have made the stink of your camps to come up unto your nostrils. Yet have ye not returned unto me, saith the Lord. All these things, and you still won't turn to me. I, the Lord speaking, have overthrown some of you, as God overthrew Sodom and Gomorrah, and ye were as a firebrand plucked out of the burning. Yet have ye not returned unto me, saith the Lord. God can make your life difficult. God can make your life easier. And you know, when we talk about the former and latter rain, you know, and you, I know all of you aren't farmers, but what this is saying is that God will bless you whatever your labors are for. I don't care if you are an accountant or a professional of some type. The Lord can make it where you get the best jobs if you're a contractor. And he takes care of his own. He can make life easy. He can make life difficult. Therefore, thus will I do unto thee, O Israel. And because I will do this unto thee, prepare to meet thy God, O Israel. He's coming. Are you ready to meet the Lord? The accounts are going to be settled. He tells us that over and over through his word. I hope you're ready to settle the account. For lo, he that formeth the mountains and createth the wind, the ruach in the Hebrew, and declareth unto man what is his thought, that maketh the morning darkness and treadeth upon the high places of the earth, the Lord, the God of hosts, is his name. He's the creator. Love and serve him. In conclusion, turn with me to James, the half-brother of Jesus, James 5. James tells us about the former and the latter rain as well. Just after the book of Hebrews, you got a five-chapter book entitled James. We're going to chapter 5, verse 7. And it reads, "Be patient, therefore, brethren, unto the coming of the Lord. Behold, the husbandman, the farmers, waiteth for the precious fruit of the earth, and hath long patience for it until he receive the early and the latter rain." Be patient. And I know that's tough. Patience is probably not one of the greater characteristics of God's elect. Compassion, on the other hand, is a characteristic of God's elect. But God is patient with us. 2 Peter chapter 3, verse 9. He's long-suffering. That means he's patient, not willing that any should perish, but that all would come to repentance. Verse 8, "Be ye also patient, establish your hearts, for the coming of the Lord draweth nigh." You set your mind fast that he is coming. Don't be like a reed blown in the rain, the wind, first by this doctrine and then by that doctrine. Verse 9, "Grudge not one against another." Don't murmur is what this is saying. "Brethren, lest ye be condemned, behold, the judge standeth before the door." Verse 10, "Take, my brethren, the prophets, who have spoken in the name of the Lord, for an example of suffering affliction and of patience." The prophets had it tough. It was rough, but God never let them down. "Behold, we count them happy which endure. Ye have heard of the patience of Job, and have seen the end of the Lord, that the Lord is very pitiful and of tender mercy." Job chapter 42, verse 10. God didn't take anything away from Job. He gave him double what he had before Satan started messing with him. But above all things, my brethren, this is the most important, swear not, neither by heaven, neither by the earth, neither by any other oath, but let your yea be yea and your nay be nay, lest ye fall into condemnation. Don't be one who rides the fence on issues. You know, there's a right and there's a wrong. Today, all too many people try and turn things upside down. They take what is wrong, homosexuality, and say it's right. They take what's right, God's word, and say it's wrong. It's full of mistakes. You can't depend on something that's full of mistakes. They want to take God out of our vocabulary. They want to take him out of our schools. Don't be a rider of the fence. The Laodiceans, one of the seven churches in Revelation chapter 3, verses 14 and 15. What did Jesus have fault with them? He said, you're neither hot nor cold. You like to say there's a gray area. There's not a right and a wrong. Jesus said, I'm going to spew you out of my mouth. Verse 13. Is any among you afflicted? Let him pray. Is any merry? Let him sing psalms. Always turn to God. Whether things are going rough in your life or they're going good, turn to your Father. Is any sick among you? Let him call for the elders of the church and let them pray over him, anointing him with oil in the name of the Lord. Don't ever forget the in the name of the Lord. The anointing oil won't do any good unless you do it in the name of the Lord. Every Christian should have olive oil for anointing. And the prayer of faith shall save the sick. And the Lord shall raise him up. And if he have committed sins, they shall be forgiven him. Verse 16, confess your faults one to another, and pray one for another, that ye may be healed. The effectual, fervent prayer of a righteous man availeth much. Bullinger translates this, availeth is strong for much. Elias, that's Elijah, was a man subject to like passions as we are. He was a man, a human in the flesh. And he prayed earnestly that it might not rain, and it rained not on the earth by the space of 3 years and 6 months. The godless King Ahab and his wife Jezebel were Baal worshipers. And they caused Israel to fall away into idolatry. 3.5 years, Elijah called for it not to rain, not one drop, not even a heavy dew. And that came to pass. They were in a world hurt, Israel was, at the end of 3.5 years. And he prayed again, and the heaven gave rain, and the earth brought forth her fruit. You know, the two witnesses are going to have the same power. Revelation chapter 11, verse 6. They'll have the power to cause it to rain or to shut the heavens up. Brethren, if any of you do err from the truth, and one convert him, let him know that he which converteth the sinner from the error of his way shall save a soul from death. And we're talking the second death, the death of the soul, and shall hide a multitude of sins. Your Heavenly Father is able to rain down blessings on you, or he can rain down judgment upon you. And again, what we get is exactly what we deserve. He doesn't show favorites. He's not showing favor to one over another of his children. So always remember, and if you're not getting any rain in your life, blessings I'm talking about, might be time to do a little self-analysis. Consider your ways. Let's go to his throne. Yahweh, Heavenly Father, we thank you, Father, for your word that tells us how to receive that former rain and the latter rain, Father, to receive your blessings as well. Let everything that we do the rest of this day be the honor and glory of your name, Father. We ask it in Jesus' precious name. Amen.
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0: A day, a month, a year. What is 700 times? Well, you're thinking, I'm sure, of Matthew chapter 18, verse 21 and 22, where Peter asked Jesus, "If my brother sins against me, how many times should I forgive him? Seven?" And Jesus responded, "Not seven, but seven times 70, which is 490 times. It doesn't give a specified period of time. I take that to mean daily, as long as the brother repents. That's how many times God will forgive you daily if you repent. Question, how am I to meet my Old Testament heroes in heaven, David, Moses, Aaron, etc., when they knew not the saving grace of Yeshua? Well, they did have a chance to accept the saving grace of Yeshua. You see, when Christ was crucified, and as soon as he gave up the Spirit, he rent that veil from top to bottom. But he also went to, you can read about this in 1 Peter chapter 3, verses 18, 19, and 20. It states there that Jesus went to the prisoners. You see, it would not have been fair for God to judge all of those who had died before the price was paid on the cross, those who lived under the dispensation of the law, with those who lived in the dispensation of grace, which is after the price had been paid on the cross. So Jesus went to them, he preached the gospel, the good news, and in 1 Peter chapter 4 it states that many received his grace and truth. Kadajah, I hope I'm pronouncing that right, Kadajah in Georgia. Mr. Murray, my name is Kadajah and I'm 12 years old and I live in Georgia. My grandmother loves to watch your show and I wrote this letter to ask and tell you that I have sinned a lot of times, like telling lies and talking back to my grandmother. I wanted to know if I have sinned a lot, and I do sometimes ask God for forgiveness, will I still have an open gate to heaven? Well, Kadajah, we all fall short and we all sin. You see, that's the beauty of Christianity, is forgiveness. You can repent and you're forgiven. So yes, the gate of heaven will be open if you truly repent. And what is repentance? It's a change of heart. You don't want to do wrong anymore. You want to do what's right and pleasing to your Heavenly Father. And you should always want to do what's right and pleasing to your grandmother as well. So when you talk back to your grandma or you lie to your grandma, don't forget to repent with her as well, and that means asking her for forgiveness. It's a little tell her that you love her helps a lot too. Gail in Texas, please explain Matthew 24:20. Well, the subject in Matthew 24 you have to consider first of all is what events are going to come to pass before Jesus returns. In the abomination of desolation mentioned in verse 15 of that chapter 24 is the Antichrist being present in Jerusalem. Verse 20, which you asked to be explained, says, "Pray that your flight be not in winter, That means that you would be harvested out of season, because you don't harvest in the winter. It also says, pray that your flight be not on the Sabbath day. And what did he also instruct them to do? He said, flee Judea to the mountains. And if it were on the Sabbath day, you would be limited in that period of time as to far how far you could travel. On the Sabbath day, you weren't allowed to travel very far at all. That's what verse 20 of Matthew 24 is talking about. Mike in Texas, when or do you now have a counseling line? I've heard how big your ministry is becoming. Well, the ministry is growing for sure. We do not offer a counseling line. You know, there are a lot of good things a ministry can do. But sometimes I've seen ministries try to do too much good, and as a result, they lose focus and they get going in more directions than what they can handle. So we've come to the conclusion here at Shepherd's Chapel, we're going to do one thing and try to do it as well as we possibly can. What we do here is teach the Word of God, and that in itself can be a counsel if you will allow it. Allow God to be your counsel. Joan in Connecticut, if there are only 7,000 elect, what happens to the rest of us? Well, actually, there are 144,000 elect, as mentioned in Revelation chapter 7, verse 4. But the elect have a destiny. They're going to be delivered up. Are they special? No, they're not special, but they served God in a very special way in the first earth age. They didn't bail out on God and go with Satan when one-third of God's children did bail on him. So what is their destiny? It's to be delivered up and testify with the Holy Spirit speaking through them against the Antichrist and for Christ. All others have free will except Jesus and be saved. You know, there are literally millions, billions of angels that will be in heaven, not limited to 144,000 of God's elect. Now, they will have a special place there. They're the Zadok of Ezekiel chapter 44. Leon from Alabama, I have a question. Where do I read in the Bible about the first earth age and the second and about the millennium so I can get a better understanding of what our Father in heaven is saying to us? Okay, well, Genesis chapter 1 through chapter 6 covers a lot concerning the three world ages. I would recommend that you order the first six chapters of Genesis CD, three CD set, 30146, also 30506, one CD covering the three world ages. 2 Peter chapter 3, the first seven verses go into the world ages. Millennium, most places that speak of the Lord's day in the Bible are talking about the thousand-year period of the millennium. Well, how come they would call it the Lord's Day if we're talking about a thousand-year period? 2 Peter chapter 3, verse 8, one day with the Lord is as a thousand years, and a thousand years as one day. Order 30550, entitled Millennium, for a study on that. Dennis in Arizona, the question I have is, is there anywhere in the Bible that it says dancing is a sin? No, quite to the contrary. The women of Israel danced when there was a victory. In the Song of Moses, in Exodus chapter 15, verse 20. Now, there are more than one Song of Moses, be aware. The Song of Moses most often referred to is in Deuteronomy chapter 32. But Moses also sang a song when the Lord parted the Red Sea And after that, and Israel walked over on dry land, and then the sea came crashing back down on the armies of Pharaoh. And that's Exodus chapter 15, verse 20. And it states there that Miriam, the sister of Moses, who was a prophetess as well, and the women of Israel danced to celebrate the Lord parting the Red Sea. Mary Ellen in Tennessee, what is sanctification? Okay, good question. Sanctify in the Hebrew language is kodesh, and it means to be or to make clean. It has been translated in the King James Version Bible to consecrate or dedicate to the Lord's use. In other words, vessels and furniture in the sanctuary were sanctified. They were set apart to be used only in the worship of the Lord. Doris in Texas. Inside, or I guess you mean on the DVD Glastonbury, it said King Arthur was the 10th descendant of Joseph of Arimathea. How is this proven if Joseph of Arimathea was not known to be married? Okay, but you have to understand, Doris, the traditions of Glastonbury is not a biblical account of Jesus' years where he disappeared from the Bible from the ages of 12 and then when his ministry started at the age of 30. What the traditions of Glastonbury is an historical account. It was written by an expert, I believe, in biblical archaeology, a gentleman by the name of E. Raymond Capp. So don't look to prove an historical document in the Bible. I mean, that's just not going to happen. Alfred in Minnesota, where will we go for the 7 days of cleansing before we can go back to Christ in the millennial temple? And what Alfred is talking about is in Ezekiel 44, verses 25 and 26. It states that the Zadok will be allowed to go to an immediate family member, this is in the millennial period, and try to help one of their immediate family members who didn't make the cut of the first resurrection. But there's a penalty, and that is that they won't be allowed to return to the millennial temple in the presence of Christ for 7 days. His question, where will they go? Anywhere but the millennial temple. Alan in South Carolina, do you think what is going on in Europe with Brexit is a type of the one world system that is soon to be? Watch, watchman, watch. Carl in Oklahoma, when the person hung on the cross next to Jesus was told by Jesus, I will see you in paradise, who forgave him of his sins? Jesus, of course. And, you know, the scribes and Pharisees went bananas several occasions when Jesus would forgive people of their sins. They thought only God was able to forgive them of their sins. Well, what did they say to name him? Isaiah chapter 7, verse 14, a virgin will conceive. That was Mary, the mother of Jesus. And you will name his name Emmanuel. She'll have a son, and you'll name him Emmanuel. What is Emmanuel? If you translate it, God with us. His name is also Yeshua, which means, if you translate it, Yahweh's Savior. I'll also give you John chapter 1, verse 1. In the beginning was the Word. That's logos in the Greek. That's Jesus. And the Word was with God, and the Word was God. John chapter 14, verse 7. Peter said, let us see God. And Jesus said to him, if you've seen me, you've seen the Father. Elaine in Missouri, did Samson go to heaven even when he killed all the Philistines? Everyone goes to heaven, dear. There are two sides of the gulf. You can go to the wrong side or the right side. But you're acting like killing the 3,000 Philistines that he killed was a bad thing. It wasn't a bad thing. The Philistines were oppressing the people of Israel, God's chosen people. It was a very noble, courageous thing that Samson did that took his own life when he pushed those two pillars out and the 3,000 Philistines being killed. He killed more Philistines in his last act than all the other acts of his life. Killing the enemy that is oppressing your people is not a sin. Killing in war is much different than lie in wait, premeditated murder. There's a big difference between killing in war and premeditated murder. Janet in Florida, thank you for your kind words. My question, 1 Thessalonians 4:16 and 17, the dead in Christ. Is Paul talking about those who commit apostasy? No, he's talking about those who died believing in Christ. That's what the verse, the subject of 1 Thessalonians chapter 4 is. Back up to verse 13, and Paul says, I don't want you to be ignorant about where those who are asleep, where those who are dead. To be dead in Christ means that you believed in Christ when you passed away. And then he go on, then we which are alive and remain, is Paul talking about God's elect, those with the seal of truth. He's talking about all who are still in the flesh on earth when Jesus returns. And we'll meet him in the air, in spirit bodies. Why? Because there is no more flesh when he returns. 1 Corinthians chapter 15, verse 52, in the twinkling of an eye. Virginia and Louisiana, what will our new body look like in heaven? Is there scripture? Well, we'll look much like we do now. In Genesis chapter 1, verse 26, God said to the angels, let us make man in our image. We look a lot in spiritual bodies like we look now because we were created in their image. Linda in New York, please explain Matthew 16, verse 19, the words of Jesus, and he states, I will give unto thee the keys to the kingdom of heaven. That's the same key as the key of David listed in Revelation, mentioned in Revelation chapter 3, verse 7, the key that opens that no man shuts and shuts that no man can open. It's the key that opens these scriptures to your understanding. Sharon in Pennsylvania, what is the Holy Grail? The Holy Grail is not biblical. It is therefore of the traditions of men and should be treated as such. Stick with God's word, not the words of men. Out of time, I want you all to know that I love you a great deal. Why? Because you enjoy studying God's word in depth. And you know what? It makes your father's day when he looks down and he sees you with the letter he wrote to you, the Bible, open before you, and you're studying it, trying to figure out what it is that makes him happy, what is pleasing to him. It makes his day. Blessings will always follow. Beloved, we are brought to you by your tithes and offerings. If we've helped you, help us keep coming to you and to reach out to your brothers and sisters who are lost in this world of darkness. Most important this, you stay in his word every day. Every day in his word is a good day. Do you know why? Because Jesus is the living word.
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Genesis 1:46, the first six chapters in God's Word. The world that was. Did you realize there was a world age before this one? Same old world, different age. The creation itself. When were the races created? You see, all the races were created separately, and you'll find that documented in these particular CDs. How and what was the sin in the garden? It will be discussed in this series also. This is a must for the serious Bible scholar, for if you do not understand how it was in the beginning, you certainly will never understand the end. I think you will find this series very rewarding and certainly will answer questions that no doubt you have always wondered about. Genesis 1:46. Hey, I know you're going to enjoy this series.

0: 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Wisdom is understanding God's Word. Pastor Murray's unique teaching approach brings God's Word alive with meaning as he takes you on a chapter-by-chapter, verse-by-verse study of God's letter to you, the Bible. And now, here is Pastor Dennis Murray.
1: Good day to you. God bless you. Welcome to Shepherd's Chapel. Welcome to this Family Bible Study Hour. Ready to get back into our Father's Word? You know, we're going to pick it up today, Numbers chapter 10, verse 29. If you'd care to get your Bible and join us, we'd love to have you. In our last lecture, the 20th day of the second month of the second year that God brought Israel out of Egypt, they set forth for the promised land, broke camp at Sinai with the priest blowing the silver trumpets, short blasts, meaning it's time to move out. With that, we had the Kohathites responsible for bearing the Ark of the Covenant set forth. Of course, that cloud by day, the manifestation of our Heavenly Father showing them where to go. Then Judah fell in and his camp. Then you had the Merarites and the Gershonites with the tabernacle materials, the tent material itself, the boards, bars, and sockets set forth. Then the priest blew the trumpets again, a short blast, meaning it's time for Reuben to move out. After Reuben moved out, the Kohathites responsible for the remaining furniture and vessels of the tabernacle set forth. The trumpets no doubt sounded again, a short blast, time for Ephraim to move out. And after Ephraim, the trumpets blown again, the short blast, indicating it was time for Dan to set forth, bringing up the rear. So everything's organized inwardly and outwardly in the nation. There is one other person that Moses wanted to go with them. Let's find out who that was today. Ask that word of wisdom in Yeshua's precious name. Father, we ask you to open eyes, open ears this day. Numbers chapter 10, verse 29, and it reads, And Moses said unto Hobab, the son of Raguel, the Midianite, Moses' father-in-law, We are journeying unto the place of which the Lord said, I will give it you. And that promise made centuries before to Abram, before God even changed his name to Abraham, Genesis chapter 12, verse 7.

0: his title, which is Jethro. And Jethro, if you translate it, means His Excellency. And of course, you know Jethro was the father-in-law of Moses, and Zipporah being Moses' wife. And of course, Zipporah's father was Reuel, also known as Jethro. So Hobab, you read this, and it's almost like it's saying Hobab is Moses' father-in-law, when actuality, Hobab is Moses' brother-in-law. And in the book of Exodus, we learn that Jethro, his father-in-law, went home shortly after visiting him at Sinai, which was approximately Exodus chapter 18, talks about when Jethro came to Sinai to visit Moses and no doubt his daughter. Now, whether Hobab went back home to the land of the Kenites with Jethro, or if he had remained with Moses throughout this period of time, which wouldn't have been a great deal of time, but a while. So, but it's not stated. And of course, when it states Jethro of the Kenite in other places in the Old Testament, he was from the land of the Kenites. He wasn't a Kenite because, as it states here, he was a Midianite. And make a note of Genesis chapter 25, verse 1 and the following verses, and you learn who Medan was. Medan was the son of Abraham and his second wife, Keturah. So he was Adamic. He wasn't a Kenite, being my point. Verse 30. And he, this is Hobab, the brother-in-law to Moses, said unto him, to Moses, I will not go, but I will depart to mine own land and to my kindred. Hobab saying, it's been a nice visit, but I think it's time to go home. Will Moses give up? Verse 31. And he, being Moses, said, Leave us not, I pray thee. For as much as thou knowest how we are to encamp in the wilderness, and thou mayest be to us instead of eyes, therefore be to us as eyes, better translated. Now, Moses knew and had every confidence and all the faith in the world that God was going to lead Israel and show them where to encamp. This is not showing a lack of faith or confidence on the part of Moses at this point in time. What he knows is that Hobab is familiar with the land. And if God were to say, okay, we're traveling to Kibroth Hataava, and then we're going to stop there and set up camp again, Hobab would know, okay, the wells for water are over here. The springs for water are over there. The pasture land for the flocks and herds is over here. So he would be a valuable asset to Moses and all Israel, and Moses knew it. Verse 32. And it shall be, if thou go with us, yea, it shall be, that what goodness the Lord shall do unto us, the same will we do unto you. And promising him that he would be well taken care of. Now, it's not written here or elsewhere whether Hobab agreed to go or not. Make a note, though, of Judges chapter 1, verse 16, which, if you read that, indicates that Hobab did honor Moses' request and made the journey with them. Verse 33. And they departed from the mount of the Lord 3 days' journey. The mount of the Lord called Horeb in Exodus chapter 3, verse 1, which is a range of mountains where you find Sinai, which is an individual mountain, not to confuse you. And the Ark of the Covenant of the Lord went before them in the 3 days' journey to search out a resting place for them, which way to go and where to stop. And the place, the second place of encampment will be, as I mentioned a minute ago, Kibroth Hataava. And if you have an atlas of Bible lands, it would be, and measure it out, it would be 22 to 25 miles journey from Sinai. And you might say, well, 22 to 25 miles and they travel for 3 days, they weren't moving very fast. And you're right, they weren't moving very fast. But when you consider you're moving 2.1 million people, all their herds, all their flocks, and you got elderly traveling with you, they made pretty good time, actually. And we learn here that the Ark of the Covenant was visibly in front, leading the nation to through the wilderness. And the intent, of course, of the Lord was to lead them to the promised land. That's not going to happen except for two, those being Caleb and Joshua. But the visual presence of the Lord, that cloud by day, the pillar of fire by night. Verse 34, and the cloud of the Lord was upon them by day when they went out of the camp. And that protecting shade that covered the people. You see, when you talk about wilderness in the Old Testament, you're talking about desert. And it was hot at particular times of the year. And that just even a little bit of shade helps a great deal when you're in the desert. Verse 35, and it came to pass when the ark set forward, each time that they set forward, that Moses said, rise up, Lord, and let thine enemies be scattered, and let them that hate thee flee before thee. And every time the cloud ascended, Moses would use this, probably with a rather loud voice. Now Moses had confidence in the Lord and was plenty encouraged in the Lord. As we're going to see later in this lecture, the Spirit of God was upon him. But I think the reason that Moses made the point to say this, and probably rather loudly, was to encourage others, to give others confidence in the Lord, that the Lord would rise up and scatter the enemies, and that those that hate thee flee before thee. Verse 36, when it, being the cloud, rested, he said, return, O Lord, unto the many thousands of Israel. In the Hebrew, this is the 10,000 thousands, which is stated as a figure for an innumerable group. And it was quite a large group moving across through the wilderness toward the promised land. So 3 days, though, they've journeyed from Sinai to Kibroth Hataava. And it doesn't take long for the complaining and the belly aching to start. Chapter 11, verse 1. And when the people complained, it displeased the Lord, and it was evil in his ears, in the Hebrew. And the Lord heard it, and his anger was kindled, and the fire of the Lord burnt among them, and consumed them that were in the uttermost parts of the camp, those in the outer extremities of the camp. And, you know, God is a consuming fire. Hebrews chapter 12, verse 29 will document that. And, you know, we had one lesson earlier, Leviticus chapter 10, verse 2, when Aaron's older sons, Nadab and Abihu, were consecrated into the priesthood. They offered strange fire before the Lord, and he struck them dead. That was by fire as well. God does not appreciate those who complain, those who, when a little adversity hits, wilt like a hothouse lily. Verse 2, and the people cried unto Moses, and when Moses prayed unto the Lord, the fire was quenched. And other than Jesus Christ himself, Moses and Samuel were stated by name in the Old Testament as the greatest intercessors of all time. But no, who did the people cry to? They cried to Moses. And they didn't see this punishment as chastisement from God. I think we see unbelief on the part of the people. They don't even believe in this God that's leading some of them, didn't even believe in this God that's taking them into the promised land. On many occasions, they'll accuse Moses and God of bringing them out in this wilderness to die. Verse 3, "And he," being Moses, "called the name of the place Taberah, Taberah, because the fire of the Lord burnt among them." Taberah means a burning. Some scholars try and say that Taberah was a place of encampment. You won't find it in the list of the encampment sites when we get to chapter 33. What you will find is Kibroth Hatta'avah. And I believe that Taberah is just the name because of the burning that struck the outside, the outer extremities of the camp of Israel was stricken by fire. Verse 4, "And the mixed multitude that was among them fell a-lusting, and the children of Israel also wept again and said, Who shall give us flesh to eat? And they wept a lot. Have you ever been in a room full of babies and one of them starts crying? Well, before you know it, all of them are crying, and the mixed multitude started crying, and the rest of Israel started feeling sorry for themselves, and they started crying. This mixed multitude, by the way, they'd been in Egypt for 400 years. Some of Israel had married Egyptian men. Some men of Israel had taken Egyptian wives, and that's what this mixed multitude is referring to. But here they go, always complaining. They wept as in the desert of sin in Exodus chapter 16, verse 2. This wasn't the first time that this happened, and it won't be the last. Verse 5. They continue, "We remember the fish which we did eat in Egypt freely, the cucumbers and the melons and the leeks," this literally is grass, I think it probably means herbs, "and the onions and the garlic." We caught fish out of the Nile till we couldn't get any more in our baskets and ate readily of the fish, and oh, those the onions and the garlic and the melons and the cucumbers, which were all cheap and were food of the common workforce in Egypt. We had it so good in Egypt. We should go back to Egypt and be, we were better off being in bondage to the Egyptians than we are out here in this wilderness where God and Moses brought us to die. Verse 6, "But now our soul is dried away. There is nothing at all beside this manna before our eyes." And manna, if you translate it, means what's that? And it appeared to them over an evening and over when they didn't have anything else to eat, God fed them manna. Manna, many of you familiar spiritually, go with me spiritually here. Manna is the word of God. And you know, they had grown weary of the manna already. It became disgusting to them, as we'll see in later in this lecture. But that's common for man. Man becomes weary of the word of God if you're in the carnal flesh mode. If you're in the carnal flesh mode, you don't want the dull, plain word of God. You want the spicy, tasting good melons, leeks, onions, and garlic. of that the flesh lusts after, but they fell a lusting after meat. Verse 7. And the manna, and Moses is going to describe the manna for us here, the manna was as coriander seed. Coriander is a herbaceous plant with an aromatic seed-like fruit. And the color thereof as the color of delium. Delium thought to be amber. And as we learn in Psalm 78, verses 24 and 25, that man did eat angels' food. That's what manna is angels' food. You know, and when I think about on the spiritual level, when we're talking about God's word, you know, many today are hungry for God's word. Ezekiel chapter 37, we've got a valley there of dry bones. They're spiritually dead. And God asked Ezekiel, said, can these bones live? And Ezekiel said, well, thou knowest. And God said, prophesy to them. Prophesy what? Prophesy the word of God to them. And he did, and slowly but surely, bone came upon bone, sinew upon sinew. And they came back to life. And God's word can bring you back to life if you're spiritually dead. These folks, though, the bellyachers and complainers, they want to go back to Egypt. They don't want God's word. They don't want to trust in him and believe him and follow him to the promised land. They want to turn around and go back to Egypt. Verse 8. And the people went about and gathered it, in reference to the manna, and ground it in mills, or beat it in a mortar, and baked it in pans, and made cakes of it, and the taste of it was as the taste of fresh oil. Verse 9, and when the dew fell upon the camp in the night, the manna fell upon it every night. God spiritually feeding his people and physically feeding his people. Verse 10, then Moses heard the people weep throughout their families, every man in the door of his tent. And the anger of the Lord was kindled greatly. Moses also was displeased. Moses saw this happen at the Red Sea. He saw this happen when he was receiving the Ten Commandments on Sinai and the golden calf. These people continually tempted the Lord. And when we get to chapter 14, we're going to see that there's a limit to what God will take. You see, in chapter 14, they're going to go so far as to appoint a captain to lead them back to Egypt. That was the straw that broke the camel's back, and that's when God said, okay, you're not going to the promised land. Moses is becoming frustrated with these people, and it's going to show. Verse 11. And Moses said unto the Lord, wherefore hast thou afflicted thy servant? And here he's referring to himself, Moses. And wherefore have I not found favor in thy sight, that thou layest the burden of all this people upon me? Now Moses, that's the voice of despair that we're hearing from Moses, not the voice of unbelief, as we're hearing from those who are bellyaching and murmuring and crying all the time. But Moses is beginning to skate on thin ice. If you're familiar with Jeremiah 23, you know what God thinks about those who say the burden of the Lord. And that's basically what Moses just said. Verse 12, have I conceived all this people? Have I begotten them, that thou shouldest say unto me, carry them in thy bosom as a nursing father beareth the suckling child unto the land which thou swearest unto their fathers? And again, we hear the voice of despair. Moses is saying they're crying like a bunch of babies. They're acting like a bunch of babies. Do you think I am the father of all these babies, that I should pick up 600,000 of them, make that 2.1 million of them, and physically carry them to the promised land? Moses is saying, Father, I need some help here. And you know, Moses had broad shoulders, but the commission that was given to Moses, just almost too much for any one man. Verse 13, whence should I have flesh to give unto all this people? For they weep unto me, saying, give us flesh that we may eat. Verse 14, I am not able to bear all this people alone, because it is too heavy for me. And this is he's got a twofold complaint, Moses does. One, it's too much for him to bear all these people. Two, the flesh. Am I supposed to come up with flesh to feed 2.1 million people? Verse 15, and if thou, Moses continues speaking to the Lord, deal thus with me, kill me, just as Elijah, when Jezebel swore that she would kill or die herself unless Elijah died, he ran away after he killed the 450 prophets of Baal and sat down under a juniper tree and basically said the same thing. Lord, just take me now, kill me now. I pray thee out of hand. This is a phrase that means to smite me and strike me with thy hand. If I have found favor in thy sight, and let me not see my wretchedness, my own calamity. Verse 16. And the Lord said unto Moses, gather unto me 70 men of the elders of Israel, whom thou knowest to be the elders of the people, and officers over them, and bring them unto the tabernacle of the congregation, that they may stand there with thee. God heard the despair of Moses, and he's answering. Help is on the way. And note, God said, pick 70 that you know are of good reputation, that are honest men. Verse 17. And I, the Lord continues to Moses, will come down and talk with thee there. And I will take the Spirit, and what Spirit is on Moses? God's Spirit, the Holy Spirit, of course, which is upon thee, and will put it upon them. And they shall bear the burden of the people with thee, that thou bear it not thyself alone. And here some responsibility given to others to bear the people, this being one of the complaints that Moses had. Verse 18, and say thou unto the people, all the people, sanctify yourselves against tomorrow, and ye shall eat flesh, for ye have wept in the ears of the Lord, saying, who shall give us flesh to eat? For it was well with us in Egypt, therefore the Lord will give you flesh, and you shall eat. And boy, are they going to get flesh. They're going to eat flesh until it comes out of their nostrils. God is not happy with this group of people at all. But here he's taking care of the second complaint of Moses. The people are crying for flesh. Verse 19, ye shall not eat one day, nor 2 days, nor 5 days, neither 10 days, nor 20 days. There's going to be lots of meat provided. But even a whole month, 30 days, until it come out of your nostrils, reward and punishment. And it be loathsome unto you, because that ye have despised the Lord which is among you, and have wept before him, saying, why came we forth out of Egypt? We had it so good in Egypt, catching fish out of the Nile and eating the melons and the cucumbers and the garlic and the onions. the why did the Lord bring us out here? I think it was to die. They're questioning God's plan. They have no confidence in God. They don't really believe God that they're going to the promised land. They want to go back to Egypt. 21. And Moses said, the people among whom I am are 600,000 footmen. And thou, referring to God, hast said, I will give them flesh that they may eat a whole month. Now we're beginning to see a little bit of unbelief in Moses' voice, a little bit of doubt that God can actually do this. 22. Shall the flocks and the herds be slain for them to suffice them? That wouldn't be a good idea, Lord. If we kill the herds and flocks, we won't have a starter for our herds and flocks when we get to the promised land. Or shall all the fish of the sea be gathered together for them to suffice them? How are you going to do that, Lord? I couldn't help but think about what the Lord did in Luke chapter 9. How many fish did he feed 5,000 people with? Two fishes and five loaves. And there were 12 baskets of scraps left over. So it wouldn't take all the fish of the sea to feed the 2.1 million at a rate of two fishes would feed 5,000. Again, Moses is skating on thin ice here. He's doubting God. Verse 23. And the Lord said unto Moses, is the Lord's hand waxed short? Thou shalt see. In other words, is the Lord's hand too weak to do what I said I can do? Thou shalt see now whether my word shall come to pass unto thee or not. That's one thing you don't ever want to do, beloved, is doubt the word of God. If God says it, you can take it to the bank. It's going to happen just exactly the way he said. The question, I guess, is for you, have you read his word to know what is going to come to pass? Verse 24. And Moses went out of the tabernacle, in other words, and told the people the words of the Lord, and gathered the 70 men of the elders of the people, and set them round about the tabernacle, in other words, a semicircle facing towards him. And the Lord came down in a cloud, and spake unto him, this being Moses, and took of the Spirit that was upon him, and gave it unto the 70 elders. Now Moses has some help in bearing the people. And it came to pass that when the Spirit rested upon them, they prophesied and did not cease. The Spirit of God in Acts chapter 2 did the same. The sons and daughters began to prophesy when the Spirit of God came upon them. And it wasn't in a language that they needed an interpreter to interpret for them. Everyone understood, including those who spoke. There were people there that spoke every language. I guess that's a good place to stop for today. We'll come back and see how this turns out at Kibroth Hatta'avah and see how the Lord is going to feed this many people flesh until it runs out of their nostrils. We got a short message. We'll ask you to listen a moment, won't you please?
1: Genesis 1:46, the first six chapters in God's Word. The world that was. Did you realize there was a world age before this one? Same old world, different age. The creation itself. When were the races created? You see, all the races were created separately, and you'll find that documented in these particular CDs. How and what was the sin in the garden? It will be discussed in this series also. This is a must for the serious Bible scholar, for if you do not understand how it was in the beginning, you certainly will never understand the end. I think you will find this series very rewarding and certainly will answer questions that no doubt you have always wondered about. Genesis 146. Hey, I know you're going to enjoy this series.
0: Welcome back. We're glad you could join back with us. Let's have the 800 number, please. 1-800-643-4645. That number good throughout Puerto Rico, the U.S., and Canada. If you have a biblical question that you'd like to pose to possibly be answered on the air, feel free to call that number and leave your question. I say possibly answered in that this program goes into millions of homes around the world, and we just simply can't get to all the questions. I do know, though, if the Lord wants your question there, it will be on the air. If you're listening by shortwave radio or studying via the internet somewhere around the world that's unable to use that 800 number, your announcer at the end of the hour will give you our mailing address. Quite all right to mail your questions in, being the point. Please don't ask questions about a specific individual, denomination, or organization by name. We just simply won't answer them. We try to teach God's Word in a positive format. Throwing out negative about others by name serves no purpose. We simply won't do it. Got a prayer request? We can do away with the 800 number. You don't need a telephone. You don't need a mailing address. Your Heavenly Father is there for you 24 hours a day, 7 days a week. And I encourage you to, when you have major decisions in your life, a career change, a move to another city, to be near family, ask Lord. There's nothing wrong with throwing out a fleece and asking Him for a sign and to help you make major decisions. We do have these prayer requests. Father, we come united as one in the name of Your Son, Jesus Christ. We ask You to look upon these, Father. You know their needs, financial difficulties, problem marriages, Father. You know, if it is Your will, a special blessing on each of these. We also lift up our military troops who are in harm's way around the world, Father. We ask You to watch over, guide, direct, touch, heal in Jesus' precious name. Amen and thank You, Father. Let's get to some questions and see what's on the mind of folks. And first up today, we have Danidra in Ohio. I'd like to know if I ordered some of your CDs instead of sending my love offering as I do monthly, would God think poorly of me? And, you know, we teach that there's absolutely nothing wrong with you using part of your tithes or offerings to obtain study materials that enable you to become a better servant of God. You know, the more knowledge you have, the more knowledge you're able to share with your other brothers and sisters. And the Lord knows that we need good teachers today. The people are literally starving to death for the Word of God. We talked in our lecture today about the dry bones of Ezekiel chapter 37. Look around you. The bones are everywhere. People are not being fed the Word of God, and if you can obtain knowledge and help teach the Word of God, I know He would look favorably upon that. Jane in Florida, I called the chapel to ask in Scripture if I could find the passage that teaches if your character is of God, that we would be so strong figuratively we could drink poison or play with snakes and be unharmed. I'm still looking for this scripture. Could it be Luke 10, 17 through 20? No, it's not Luke 10, 17 through 20, although the thought is the same there, where Jesus said, I give you power to tread on serpents. Who is the serpent? The serpent is Satan. And you don't want to go playing with Satan. Satan and a poisonous snake will bite you if you're playing. Don't play. You order them in the name of Jesus Christ, and you have power over them, is the teaching of Luke chapter 10, verses 17, 18, and 19. The scripture you're looking for concerning that you can drink anything and you won't be harmed, or you can handle snakes and you won't be harmed, Mark chapter 16, verse 18. But, you know, that I would encourage people to take that spiritually. I know there are churches that take it literally, and there are people who are bitten and die because they take it literally, for what it's worth. Darlene in Texas, can you repent when you're in the millennium, or is it too late? Well, why risk waiting, Darlene? You know, first let me answer your question. It's never too late until after the white throne judgment and the lake of fire. Now, I would encourage people not to look on the millennium as a second chance. There are no second chances. If you had a chance to hear the word of God and live the way he wants you to, by understanding his word, and you reject it, there are no second chances in the millennium. However, the millennium, the Lord's day, will be a great time of teaching. But, you know, no one is judged to the lake of fire at this point, with one exception, and that is Satan himself. So I would say at this point, it's not too late. Dalton in Texas, what is the white throne judgment? Questions on that today. Revelation chapter 20, verses 11 and 12. The books are opened, and everyone is judged according to their works. And who is it that does the judging? It's our Heavenly Father, of course. And he decides whether you go into the eternity or whether you go into the lake of fire with Satan and his. I'm going to say this is allele, and I'm going to guess we've probably, if I can tell by your signature there, they couldn't read your name. So anyway, you're from Arkansas. Is it okay not to attend church services? I'm not quite sure why it doesn't really appeal to me, but could you please help me in this area? Well, if God's word isn't taught at the church that you're going to, and all you hear is some preacher read one verse out of the Bible and then talk about it for 45 minutes, that would kind of turn me off as well. Matthew chapter 18, verse 20 states the words of Jesus, where two or three are gathered in my name, there am I in the midst of them also. So, you know, there are churches who would tell you that you're going to hell if you don't come to their church, particularly if you don't drop some shekels in the hat when it's passed by you at their church. But that shows you where their heart is. And if their heart is not teaching God's word, but raising shekels, I'd not grace the presence of their doorway either. William in New York, my question, is there a time difference between when we meet the Lord in the air and when his feet will stand on the Mount of Olives? All right, well, you know, we meet him in the air, and what that means, and I know where you're pulling from, 1 Thessalonians chapter 4, verse 16, 17, 18, but what that means there is that not we're literally going to leave the earth and meet him up in the sky. And that's what people call the rapture theory. What it means is, though, the word air is the breath of life. And we're going to meet him in spirit bodies, in other words. As we are taught by Paul in 1 Corinthians chapter 15, verse 52, and the following verses, when that last trump, that's the seventh trump, that's when Jesus returns at the second advent, when that trump sounds, there is no more flesh, and we meet him in our spirit bodies. But you can easily document in God's word that Jesus is coming here. We're not going anywhere to meet him in the air. Acts chapter 1, along about verse 17 and the following verses. And make that a little earlier, about verse 12 and the following verses. We learn there that he's going to descend just the way he ascended after the 50 days of Pentecost. Zechariah chapter 14 is a second witness that his feet hit the Mount of Olives. David from Oregon, do you know what year Jesus walked on the earth? Does the Bible say what year? Well, David, do you know what B.C.? You know, we have a major division of time that we go by. And do you know what B.C. means? It means before Christ. A.D. is an abbreviation for the Latin phrase Anno Domini. Anno Domini means in the year of our Lord. And that's when he walked the earth, is when that time changed, which would be approximately the first 33 years of A.D., Anno Domini. Ruth in Indiana, where is it in the Bible about clean and unclean food? You'll find it in Deuteronomy chapter 14, second witness, Leviticus chapter 11. And you'll have some who will try and tell you that, well, that's Old Testament. That doesn't apply to us anymore. Well, we have the same human bodies that Moses had. He lived under the law. He was expected to eat clean. We live under a dispensation of grace, which means we atone for our sins differently. But our human bodies are just as susceptible to get sick as they were at the time of Moses. So don't let anyone, and most people are twisting scripture, trying to get it to where they think they can still eat pork bacon and it's okay because it was received with thanksgiving. I'm referring to 1 Timothy chapter 3:4, is it? I shouldn't have said the scripture. I believe it's 1 Timothy chapter 3 or 4, along about verses 3 and 4, where it states everything is good to be that is received with thanksgiving. But they skip verse 3, which states that God created to be received. Acts chapter 10, they say that Peter ate unclean food. Peter didn't eat unclean food in Acts chapter 10. God was teaching Peter and us that you don't call any man, Gentile or whatever, unclean or common, which is to say unclean, meaning that the game was about to be changed. Game's a bad word. The plan was about to be changed where salvation was open to all, not just Israel. Wally in Mississippi, where in the Bible can I find the priest die in the Holy of Holies and they have to pull him out with a cord from the temple? Well, you won't find that, Wally, in the Bible. I think what you're talking about, though, I guess would be of interest to you since you're talking about the priests going into the Holy of Holies. Israel did receive instructions to put bells on the high priest's garment. So when he goes into the Holy of Holies, and that was just one day of the year that was acceptable. That was the Day of Atonement, which was the 10th day of the 7th month, Tishri, on the Hebrew calendar. And when they heard the bells ringing in there behind the veil, they knew that the high priest was still alive. And I don't know of any recording where anyone died in there. Of course, they took the blood of a goat for themselves and the blood of an ox for the people in obtaining atonement. That means forgiveness. Kasha from Washington. Good afternoon. I just finished the February newsletter, Sweet as honey. I do tend to eat and digest, but what am I to do if no one wants to sow that seed? Do I still speak and let it fall on deaf ears? What shall be done because they can't be forced? And I think you're wording this a little funny. You sow the seed by speaking what you've learned to others. Your question is, what if no one is interested? Well, Matthew chapter 10, verse 14 gives us a good instruction on what to do if what you're saying falls on deaf ears. Matthew 10, 14, and whosoever will not hear your words, shake the dust off of your feet. That means kick the dirt off of your feet on their location, and you go to another location where someone is willing to listen. You know, God considers his word as precious seed, and we should treat his word as precious seed. And you don't cast your pearls before swine is the teaching of Jesus Christ. What that means is you don't waste your time and the precious seed on someone who doesn't care. You keep the precious seed and share it with those who do at least care, and then it has a chance of germinating, I was speaking spiritually. Ed in California, those who participate in the first resurrection, where do they dwell during the millennium? What does that home look like? Is it here on earth? And yes, boy, do they get a home in the millennium, and it's a very, very special home. You can read about it in Revelation chapter 20, verse 4. It's verse 5 and 6 that tell us about the first resurrection, over whom the second death, the death of the soul, has no power. But in verse 4 of Revelation 20, we learn those who don't worship the Antichrist reign with Jesus Christ for 1,000 years, that 1,000-year period, the millennium. And he will be here on earth. You can get a peek at your home in Ezekiel chapter 44, which is in the millennium. Ezekiel chapter 40 through Ezekiel chapter 48, the end of Ezekiel, are all in spiritual bodies in the millennium. Solomon in Virginia. Dear Pastor Dennis, I am Solomon. I'm 10 years old and I'm from Virginia. Can I die in my spiritual life? God bless you. Well, I think you mean your spiritual body. There are people who are spiritually dead in their flesh bodies because they're like those bones of Ezekiel 37 we keep bringing up today. But I think you mean your spiritual body. And yes, your spiritual body can die. No one's has as yet, not even Satan. But it's called the second death of Revelation chapter 20. But that isn't going to happen to you. Why? Because I know you believe on Jesus Christ and have accepted him as your Savior, Solomon. Christ is your Savior, and you try to always do the right thing. And when you do mess up, which we all do because we all fall short, you know to repent. You're not going to suffer the second death, the death of the soul. You are going to go into the eternity and live with God and the others who don't go in the lake of fire forever. Claude in Alabama, I was watching your program and I heard that when you die, your soul immediately goes to heaven. My question is, if that's true, does that mean everyone goes to heaven? And Ecclesiastes chapter 12, verses 6 and 7, we learn there that when we die, the flesh returns to the earth and the spirit returns to God from which it came. And to answer your question, yes, everyone goes to paradise, but you have to understand that there are two sides to heaven. Luke chapter 16, We learn about the gulf, which is actually a medical term, and it's a crevice that cannot be crossed. And in Luke chapter 16, you learn that the rich man, who was in terrible agony, could not cross that gulf. If you have an Apocrypha, 2 Esdras chapter 7, verse 77, and the following verses give even a better peek at the bad side of the gulf. Terry in Canada, thank you with my whole heart. You're welcome with my whole heart. Thank you for sending your signal to Saskatchewan, Canada. I feel like I'm alone up here, but I know I'm never alone. My question, in the book of Zechariah, there are seven eyes, chapter 3, verse 8. You wrote it's actually chapter 3, verse 9, close. Is this seven people that stand alone today? How can they differ from the 7,000 elect? I hope I can be answered somehow, and I hope you're watching the program because you're going to get your answer. These seven eyes of Zechariah chapter 3, verse 9 are mentioned again in the following chapter, chapter 4, verse 10. And it states there, the eyes of the Lord on earth. In other words, who are the eyes of the Lord on earth? You hit it with your 7,000 elect. The seven eyes are symbolic of the 7,000 elect. Jeff in Texas, Revelation 11:7, please explain, is the beast Antichrist that kills the two witnesses? Yes, it is. In Revelation 13, you have two beasts. The first beast of Revelation chapter 13 mentioned is the one world political system. The second beast of Revelation 13 is the Antichrist. And both go into the lake of fire in Revelation chapter 19, verse 20. The beast there in Revelation 19:20 is the one world order, the system, the political system. The false prophet is none other than the Antichrist. Both go into the lake of fire before the white throne judgment. They get to warm it up first. Janice in Arkansas, what are the two tribes of Judah that make up Judah and the 10 tribes that make up Israel? Judah and Benjamin make up the nation of Judah today that split during the time of Solomon's son Rehoboam. The other 10 tribes, of course, make up the northern 10 tribes. I'm out of time. I want you all to know that I love you a great deal. Why? Because you enjoy studying God's Word. You're not like those dry bones of Ezekiel chapter 37. We are brought to you by your tithes and offerings. If we've helped you, help us keep coming to you and to bring the Word to our brothers and sisters who are lost in this world of darkness. One thing most important, though, it's you stay in His Word every day. Every day in your Father's Word is a good day, even with trouble. Do you know why? It's because Jesus, Yeshua, He is the living Word.
1: 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We hope you have enjoyed studying God's Word here on the Shepherd's Chapel Family Bible Study Hour with Pastor Dennis Murray. 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Box 416, Gravette, Arkansas, 72736. Once again, that's Shepherd's Chapel, P.O. Box 416, Gravette, Arkansas, 72736. We invite you to join us for the next in-depth Bible study each weekday at the same time. Thank you for watching today's program. and God bless you.

The book of Deuteronomy. The law was given as our schoolmaster. Have you been to school on God's Word? Certainly one way to go there is to study the book of Deuteronomy. Probably the most exciting

exciting thing that Deuteronomy has to offer for you is that great song of Moses, that those that overcome the false Messiah in the end generation will be singing. The law itself being the schoolmaster that keeps us out of trouble in these flesh bodies. Again, an education in taming that part of you that oftentimes needs taming through the old schoolmaster, that great book, Deuteronomy, the law, and its set ways of keeping you from harm's way even in this generation. You're going to enjoy it.

0: 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Wisdom is understanding God's Word. Pastor Murray's unique teaching approach brings God's Word alive with meaning as he takes you on a chapter-by-chapter, verse-by-verse study of God's letter to you, the Bible. And now here is Pastor Arnold Murray.
1: Good day to you. God bless you. Say welcome to the Shepherd's Chapel. Welcome to this Family Bible Study Hour, our Father's Word. You know, the term, these words, is the actual Hebrew title to the book of Deuteronomy, which is the book we're in. Elahad Abarim, that in the Hebrew tongue, these words. You're going to see that come up several times in the scripture. Translated to English, I will probably be calling it to your attention. These words are what you live by if you want God's blessings. It is Moses teaching the law, the fifth book in the Pentateuch. I'm kind of laying it out for in the way that a lay person can understand. And we thank our Father for that. He's in the process here in the fifth chapter of giving the Ten Commandments and the other law as well, which we'll get into some in this lecture. Okay, having said that, a word of wisdom from our Father, let's take the seventh commandment, 5:18 being the scripture thereof, and it reads with that word of wisdom, neither shalt thou commit adultery. And so it is. Verse 19, neither shalt thou steal. You know, this is a good one to use when you have some preacher tells you the law was done away with. Shows his ignorance. It's still against the law to steal in most any country there is. Some places they'll even cut your hand off for it. Verse 20, neither shalt thou bear false witness against thy neighbor. And, you know, gossiping is the seedbed of false witnessing. And it is a bad thing. A neighbor is one of the best friends you can have. Because when you're away, he'll look after your stuff if he's a good neighbor. When he's away, you look after his. It's a great advantage to have a good neighbor. Verse 21, neither shalt thou desire thy neighbor's wife, neither shalt thou covet thy neighbor's house, his field, his manservant, or his maidservant, his ox, or his ass, or anything that is thy neighbor's. Always be happy for your neighbor. And encourage him and be happy for what he has. If he has more than you do, all the better. Rejoice for him. Okay. That's the way it is. That's God's blessings. You know, many people feel it's a sin to almost be wealthy. Not so. If you're wealthy with God's gifts, that's a blessing. That's what God promises. It's ill-gotten gains that's a sin. And you got to unload your camel with ill-gotten gains to receive God's blessings. Verse 22, to continue. These words, and there it is, Elahad Barim, that's the name, Deuteronomy. Okay, these words, the Lord spake unto all your assembly,